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1: A Florida man convicted of fatally stabbing his cousin's girlfriend and the couple's four-year-old daughter was put to death today. Richard Knight is the seventh person executed by the state this year. He was declared dead at 6:13 p.m. after receiving a three-drug injection at Florida State Prison near Stark. Knight sentenced to die for the June 2002 killings of Odessa Stevens and her daughter, Anessia Mullings. The Justice Department charges 15 people in Minnesota for stealing $90 million from state Medicaid programs.
2: Officials cited programs intended to secure housing for homeless people and treat children with autism that collapsed as fraudsters piled on. The woman convicted as the kingpin in the massive Feeding Our Future scandal, Amy Bach, was sentenced to 41 and a half years in prison. Bach was also ordered to pay restitution on $243 million the government says was scammed through that COVID-era food program. It was intended to help kids during the pandemic, but ended with taxpayers being billed for meals that did not exist. Shackled in court, Bach sobbed and said, "I understand I failed. I failed the public, my family, everyone."
1: It's Fox's Mike Tobin reporting. A vote to establish a Women's History Museum on the National Mall has failed.
3: California Democratic Congresswoman Judy Chu said she initially sponsored the bill to create the Smithsonian American Women's History Museum, but urged her colleagues now to vote no.
4: Republicans threw all of that away by unilaterally making extremist changes to our once bipartisan bill.
3: She said GOP amendments would give the president too much control over its construction and location. But Florida Republican Congresswoman Laurel Lee said Democrats also opposed another amendment.
5: It is disappointing that some Democrats are opposing this museum because it is dedicated to the history and achievements of biological women.
3: The Republican author of the bill said Democrats are hiding their opposition behind the issue of presidential control. Jessica Rosenthal, Fox News.
1: I'm Tom Bergott.
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0: Rising from the heart of the swamp, a beacon of truth is casting its light. From sea to shining sea, The Vince Show. Here's Vince Colonnaise.
1: 844-484-3872, 844-4 the USA. That is the way to join us today. From coast to coast, from sea to shining sea. As we speak, the breaking news out of Minnesota. The FBI director, Cash Bedell, just posting on X moments ago. Today, 15 individuals, 15 of them, have been indicted for over $90 million in an alleged massive healthcare fraud scheme in Minnesota. A sweeping FBI investigation with the Justice Department and their interagency partners. These charges involve the two largest Medicaid fraud cases ever charged in that district. And the first of their kind charges involving seven additional Medicaid programs. The defendants here allegedly defrauded Minnesota public health care resources for tens of millions of dollars, targeted programs such as the Housing Stabilization Services. This is to help people who are, you know, trying to keep a roof over their head, child care, Medicaid programs, individualized home support, and more. In one case, defendants even developed a scheme worth over $40 million to target the early intensive developmental and behavioral intervention. That's an autism health care program, paying kickbacks to parents who fraudulently used autism centers to diagnose children with autism regardless of medical necessity. It was fake. You know, that this is not a victimless crime. Taxpayers are the victims here. And so are the actual families who have children with autism who are looking for the government service, and it's being spent on fraudsters. This not only defrauded taxpayers, but robbed valuable resources from families truly in need, says Cash. A pithier version of what I just said. President Trump gave this law enforcement team a mandate to investigate and systematically dismantle this exact kind of public fraud in America, which grossly abuses and mismanages money from hardworking American taxpayers. And that's exactly what we're doing. Today's indictment, a massive moment in this effort. Of course, as I've been discussing, Vice President Vance leads this anti-fraud task force. He's the fraud force leader. He's been assigned by the president to run this. He's got this assistant attorney general, Colin McDonald, who reports directly to him. He's the guy who led the press conference today to announce these big charges. I love this. And, you know, if this continues at pace, if these guys can continue to bring in these fraudsters and discover billions upon billions of dollars of fraud and throw these guys in prison, deport them, this really does have the chance of being one of the single biggest victories of this administration. The more they catch these fraudsters, the more they lock this down, the more they save money for the American taxpayer, this gets closer and closer to the win of securing our border, which has been amazing. That's just been amazing. This could be a very, very big one. And I just mentioned, because it's Minnesota, that wouldn't it be nice if they had Nick Shirley there? You know, if Nick Shirley was to, and Nick, thanks, Nick. Thanks for being a part of this. And, oh, stupid me, I just assumed that they hadn't contemplated bringing Nick Shirley in. They did, in fact. Here's Dr. Oz moments ago referencing Nick Shirley, who's in the room, and saying, Nick, please stand and get credit for what you've done.
2: Now, along that way, Nick Shirley, just noticed standing there, came and started doing videos. I want to call out the folks who are angry and frustrated about this. Thank you, Nick. Who's one of us. Perhaps if you want to serve, come join us. But if you can't serve, do what you can to shine a light on these cases. And with lots of folks beginning to tell us more and more of the different clues that we were able to put into a larger quilt to understand the magnitude of the catastrophe happening here in Minneapolis and in Minnesota in general, we began to take action. Now, I want to point out that a lot of this started during COVID. If you're asking how and why, COVID led to a general abandonment of principles around protecting these programs.
1: Did anything good happen during the COVID era? Was there anything good? Because it seems like everything was a complete nightmare out of that.
3: No.
1: Okay, I'm just making sure. Thank you, Leslie.
2: The corruption that ensued grew rapidly. Total Medicaid spending has increased by 50% since the start of COVID. 50% increase. Spending on prescription medications quadrupled in the last 6 years. Now, the president can work hard, and he has, to deal with fraud, and he made the most favored nation drug pricing a reality, which is going to save the American people $600 billion. But you cannot keep up with fraud if we're not actually getting it at the root cause of it, which is when states do not police their own systems. And so because COVID caused a lack of oversight, and because agencies like mine were gutted in their ability to provide program integrity, we have allowed this monstrous, outrageous increase in spending, which does not benefit anybody, to increase.
1: Can I ask a political question? We talk about a lot of the political things. Do voters care about this? Is this, do you think this is something that voters are going to reward? They're going to going into the midterms and be like, you know what, that Trump, he's really nailing this thing with the fraud. People don't like being defrauded. They don't like having their taxpayer dollars stolen. Is this one of those things where you just assume there's fraud everywhere, so you don't even care when it's tackled? You're like, everything's corrupt. It's all fraudulent. It doesn't matter. Will this just get lost in the wash? I hope not. This is a big deal. You know, we're approaching $40 trillion in debt. If they can recoup hundreds of billions of dollars a year, get that back and not have it be stolen by fraudsters, that would be a big deal. If you can catch these fraudsters, especially if they're foreign nationals, or if they came in and became U.S. citizens under fraudulent means, we can get rid of them. You know, this would clean up the country dramatically, right? This would be huge if you see this thing through all the way. As far as I'm concerned as a voter, it means a lot to me. My guess is it probably means a lot to you. If you're listening to me, you've been obsessed with this. I hope this is as resonant with the rest of the country as it is with us, because this is a massive, massive deal. Hundreds of billions of dollars. You know, in Washington, they usually... they'll calculate things over the course of 10 years. That's usually the way the math is done in the Capitol. So, okay, let's project over 10 years. For years now, we've known. In fact, CNBC had a report years back that the belief is that Medicare and Medicaid are being robbed of approximately somewhere between $100 billion and $200 billion a year. Okay, we'll multiply that by 10. What does that mean? That's $1 to $2 trillion every 10 years being stolen by fraudsters. Okay, so for $40 trillion in debt, do you think we could use $2 trillion back? Hell yeah. And that's just a start. You know, that's scratching the surface. That's an old report from CNBC. How bad has it gotten now? How bad has it gotten since COVID, as Dr. Oz points out? This is a source of a tremendous amount of money for us to get back and to get back on track. It's not some sort of mindless and small deal gesture. I think in the past, the way that Washington has gotten away with profligate spending is they'll often sort of gesture to waste, fraud, and abuse. Like, rather than get control of other government spending, we'll deal with the waste, fraud, and abuse. That way we don't have to cut off any other government programs that everybody wants to keep forever. You know, like Ronald Reagan always talked about, that, you know, proof of eternal life is a government program. It's just, once it starts, you just don't stop it. Once people start getting something, they don't want it to go away. And that does make it difficult to repeal government programs. We've seen that over and over and over again. But there is way more truth than I think a lot of people realized in the fact that tackling fraud actually would save the taxpayer a lot of money, and would, most importantly, leave a better country to our children and our grandchildren for a number of reasons. One of them, of course, is the debt that I'm talking about. If we can peel back that debt that I very much care about, and I know you do too. We've seen the impacts of out-of-control spending. It was the COVID era. It was the Biden era. Out-of-control, print-the-money spending. What that does is it makes everything more expensive and makes life prohibitive. It just makes your ability to thrive in life prohibitive, especially the poorer you are. It just becomes impossible. It becomes impossible to move. This is why gas prices matter so much. When I say move, I don't just mean move houses. I mean move, like drive across town. You can't do that. If everything's super expensive, you have to cut back dramatically. It's miserable. And that's what government spending does. That's the hidden tax of inflation. They don't vote on raising your taxes. They just vote on printing more money. And then, of course, you get this massive inflation. So if we can get rid of hundreds of billions of dollars a year in fraud, that would go a long way towards setting us on the right path again. The other, and we just heard the head of the Federal Trade Commission, I mentioned this, that we need, you know, a lot of these programs, when they were created for a high trust society. High trust society. What does that mean? A high trust society is one that follows the rules. A high trust society is one where you generally can expect to have kind of a good exchange with a stranger, where somebody might hold a door for somebody else, where you generally consider your neighborhood to be safe without knowing every single one of your neighbors. You have a basic understanding that it's a civil place to be, right? A high trust society is the kind of place where you can have a government program and somebody who's in real need can go there, and you have some reasonable expectation that they're not defrauding the system. You have safeguards to try and protect the money, but by and large, you if you have a high trust society, there's quite a bit of the honor system built into it, isn't there? But the left has created, unfortunately, in our country, an increasingly low trust society. What do you get when you have a low trust society? Well, a low trust society, it's probably more likely now that you and all of your neighbors are now locking your doors when perhaps in a prior era you didn't have to. That your kids aren't able to freely roam the neighborhood, maybe the way you were when you were a child. That when people go and use government programs, there is a high percentage chance now that they're actually defrauding the government, defrauding the American taxpayer as they do it. Low trust societies include, you know, societies where nobody speaks the same language, or very few do, where you have cultural interactions that make no sense. Used to be, have you noticed this? And certainly I've noticed it around Washington, D.C. Millions upon millions of people who've been imported to the United States, immigrant communities from everywhere, very fast pace of change. Have you noticed that you'll go to like a store, a Target, a Walmart, and suddenly people aren't respectful of each other anymore the way they used to be? That they're not even giving you distance as you're walking down an aisle? They're bumping into you without any concern, as if they didn't even see a human was there? It's weird, isn't it? Doesn't that feel weird? It is weird. It's the product of a low trust society where people, it's a Tower of Babel. People barely have anything in common. And then those people who don't have anything in common and don't recognize humanity in one another are then taking advantage of one another because they're already preconditioned to dehumanize the other person. It is awful. It's awful. And so as they're identifying today, low trust societies, you get a lot of fraud. This is why you need consequences. You crack down on this, you impose consequences, you restore order, you let people know what the rules are, you break our rules, you will suffer the consequences. That restores trust in society. That teaches a clear lesson. No matter where you come from, no matter how you were raised, there are rules. And if you don't follow them, there are consequences. Good to see them being enforced today. More ahead on The Vince Show.
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5: You know, I'm reminded as we're listening to all of this of Keith Ellison, who's the attorney general of the state of Minnesota, who straight up was caught on tape saying that he would help make investigations into this kind of fraud go away. And so for the rest of us, you know, we're all sitting here waiting for not just the fraudsters to be busted, but the fraud enablers to be busted. The Democrats who have been running that beautiful state of Minnesota, directly into the ground. And in the case of a Minnesota taxpayer, they're being hit doubly. They're being hit both as federal taxpayers and as state taxpayers by the frauds who run their state. These guys need to face justice. And now we know that the Justice Department, we've already known about this, has launched investigations into all of those top leaders, those Democrats in the state. But wouldn't it be wonderful for us to finally get to see some comeuppance for these Democrats? I know that's a huge thing that so many of us are waiting for. I'd love to see that as well. Let me take a phone call here. I've got Lou calling in, listening to the WMAL in the nation's capital. Hello, Lou, you're on the Vince Show. Lou. Mr. Lou, I know you're there, brother. Or at least you were. I hear a phone line and I hear a lack of a person talking on it. Hello, Lou.
7: I think this is Margo in the Chicago area calling.
5: Oh, interesting. Well, I'm sorry about that, Margo. Hello from the Chicago area. What's on your mind, Margo?
7: Well, I just wanted to give you a couple of quotes from the founders. The first one is, I believe it's John Adams, who said, who said, "Our system was designed for virtuous people and is wholly inadequate for any other." I think that sums up beautifully what you were saying before about trust and all of that.
5: Yes.
7: And
5: yes.
7: The other one that I think of so often, this is Madison, and he said, when they were considering in 1792 whether they should expend $15,000 to bring over French Huguenots who were being persecuted in France. Mm-hmm. And he stood up and said, "I cannot undertake to lay my finger on that article of the Constitution which grants to Congress the right of bestowing on objects of benevolence the money of its constituents." Mm-hmm. And, you know, in other words, why are we bringing over people we have to pay for? You know, that was not part of this. And so if you go back to the founders, they figured it all out. They really did have the right idea about everything.
5: That's right. Milton Friedman said you can't simultaneously have a welfare state and open borders, which makes a lot of sense. So you can't just be giving out money to everybody and then importing the entire planet, because that'll just be a magnet for, you guessed it, the entire planet. Thank you. What a great call. And thank you for calling from Chicago. No doubt listening on the legendary WLS. Appreciate you guys. Just absolutely wonderful. We've got so much more to get to. I've got the DNC autopsy I've got to go through. You'll never believe why the Democrats believe they lost the 2024 election. I can't wait to go over that with you. Also, we'll be joined today by Senator Rick Scott of the Free State of Florida. What a great state. What a great place. Senator Scott talks to us about that big bust yesterday. The DOJ has been busy this week, haven't they? Gosh, they say very busy. They went after one of the Castro guys. They went after Raul Castro yesterday. Kind of curious. Will we see the Trump administration black bag a 94-year-old Castro? We're going to ask the senator about it. A lot to get to on the Vince Show.
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5: Yesterday, the feds announced charges against 94-year-old Raul Castro. Raul Castro, Obama's buddy. You know, in 2016, they were hanging out together. They really did. They went to a baseball game together in Cuba, and the crowd was going wild. There's Barack Obama hanging out with Raul Castro. Raul Castro ordered the death of American citizens in 1996, and it's been a very long time for justice to finally start pursuing him. Yesterday, the Trump administration announcing charges against him. So I have some questions about what's going to happen next in Cuba and what's going on in the United States Senate. For all of that, this morning on our excellent podcast, I brought in Senator Rick Scott of Florida. And here's what he had to say about these subjects. Listen.
28: Why does it take over three decades to bring charges against a man? Apparently, we have got some pretty good evidence against. I saw USA Today report that we've like an 11-minute audio recording of him admitting that he ordered the killing of American citizens. Why did it take this long to start the wheels of justice?
29: Appeasement. We've had presidents that just appeased. This president has the guts to do the right thing. I mean, this is protecting American lives. You kill Americans, you should be indicted. You should go to prison. Same thing that's happened to Maduro. So I'm very proud of him. I've been asking for this indictment for a long time, for years and years and years. And this is a big opportunity. I tell people, we have Democrats that go down there and defend the regime. And I'm going to show you a picture. This is the regime. This is not a Holocaust survivor. This is a political prisoner recently released from the Cuban prisons. They starve these people to death. This guy is 45 years old. He looks 80. He has cancer. They don't give him any treatment. It's great Cuban health care, supposedly. And then they torture him. So any Democrat goes down there, which many of them have, And then there's a guy, Hassan Piker, who wants me and all capitalists murdered. He goes down there and defends the regime. This is, and then like, who is the Democrat Party today? I mean, they're defending Iran, and they act like, oh yeah, we shouldn't be so mean. No, I'm proud of what the president's doing. Indict these people that kill us. Protect American lives.
28: Yeah, they have more contempt for the United States than they do for demonic communist regimes, it turns out. It's unbelievable. And Cuba, of course, like very close to the United States. I think people don't realize in many cases how close Cuba actually is to us. How are your Cuban American constituents in Florida reacting to all of this, Senator Scott?
29: They are so happy. There's so much energy. Yeah, Cuba's 90 miles away. They've got a Chinese spy station. Now they just bought 300 drones that could attack, Florida. They weaponized, you know, they've had, they send the criminals here. They host terrorists there. They're friends with all of our enemies. They're, you know, the government of communist China, Iran, Hezbollah, Russia. They're so excited. Now, I hope this is the path. I've been very vocal that in Venezuela, Delcy Rodriguez needs to step up, get these political prisoners released.
28: Yeah.
29: The people of Cuba now, we will support them. But, you know, they're going to have to do what they've been doing, is be very vocal and step up. And we will do everything we can. I'm very optimistic, and so are all my Cuban friends in Miami.
28: What's going to happen next? It feels like there's a lot of energy directed at Cuba that's just emerging in the last, especially the last 24 hours, because Marco Rubio, Secretary of State, just released a message to the Cuban people in Spanish that they released from the State Department. Clearly, the president's talking a lot about Cuba lately. The pregnant suggestion that there might be a raid to grab Raul Castro and pull him out of the country. I think we had new sanctions announced this week against Cuban leaders on Monday. So it feels like a lot is happening right now. Where is it leading to, Senator?
29: Well, I hope that's exactly what happens. I hope they do what they did in Venezuela and grab Raul Castro and have him serve justice, have him go to trial. We have trials in this country, have him go defend himself. But the Cuban regime has fallen apart. Socialism has never worked. They have no money. They have no petroleum. But the Castro family, they have billions of dollars. But they don't spend it on anybody but themselves. What happens under socialism is the leaders live in opulence and the people suffer. Just like in what's happening, you know, the Ayatollah lived in opulence until he was murdered or killed. So the same thing in Cuba. So I think he's going to get picked up. I think the people of Cuba are going to rise up.
28: Yeah.
29: And by the way, the Cuban military, the strong Cuban military, that they're the ones who defended Maduro. And I think they lasted, 5 seconds against the U.S. military in defending Maduro. So I don't think we have much. I don't think we have much of a military left.
28: I said the same thing earlier this week. I'm like, man, if the Maduro raid is any evidence, those Cubans are not going to be able to protect Raul Castro. We'll get him out easily.
29: I think he ought to move to Russia. He ought to do what Assad did. Get the hell out as fast as he can. Because does he want to end up the rest of his life and his family end up the rest of their lives in American prisons?
28: Yeah.
29: Or do they want to go live in the hellhole of Russia?
28: Let me ask you now about what's going on in the United States Senate this week. On these elections, Bill Cassidy just got thrown out of office this week. The president endorses against him and he gets thrown out. Very unusual for an incumbent senator of either party to get thrown out in the primary phase. That just happened. John Cornyn looks like he's destined for a loss next week after President Trump endorsed Ken Paxton. And I'm seeing these headlines that the GOP in the Senate is, quote, reeling, that there's just that you've got people like, you know, John Thune and of course, Bill Cassidy and Tom Tillis, who are just all just losing their minds. Susan Collins, Lisa Murkowski. What's happening right now in your conference? Are people really shocked that President Trump is looking for, you know, America First Patriots to take these jobs?
29: I think what's happening is people realizing that the public wants a big change. They want things like the Save America Act passed. They actually want us to be fiscally responsible, stop doing these budget deals that run up the debt to $40 trillion. They don't want earmarks. They want to pass legislation that's going to be good for them. They want a better economy. And so what's happening is there's a change. What's happening, the public has shown up. They're letting senators and House members know what they want. President Trump got elected. He got elected on a very specific mandate. And I think Republican senators and House members are all learning that we have to do these things, which I believe in what Trump's doing. Balance the budget. You know, we stopped the nuclear weapons in Iran, bringing democracy to Latin America. These are all things we all believe in.
5: But are they learning? That's the big question, because like this week, for instance, in the wake of those elections and that election news about Cornyn, now all of a sudden I'm seeing that a bunch of Republicans are opposed to the security funding for the East Wing. They're like, I don't think we should fund the ballroom. Of course, it's so stupid to say it's just about funding the ballroom. It's literally the bunker underneath the ballroom. Everybody's just lying about the funding. And then the other piece of this is the weaponization fund, the anti-weaponization fund that President Trump just announced, this big settlement fund for people who've been attacked by their government. Joe Biden was cutting $20 billion checks to left-wing organizations from the EPA, and we're bitching about a $1.776 billion make people whole fund. It's so out of touch with the American people, and yet it's still happening this week in the Senate.
29: Well, look at what this president's gone through. What, three assassination attempts? They tried to put him in prison for the rest of his life. They tried to make sure he couldn't run for office again. I mean, so like in my case, they targeted me after January 6th. They released my tax returns during the Biden years. During the Clinton years, when I went against Hillary Care, they targeted my company. So there's weaponization of the federal government. And by the way, why don't we just cut out all the earmarks? I mean, that would pay for this fund that's going to help people that have been subject to weaponization of the government in multiple ways. I mean, so why don't we worry about stopping all the wasteful spending? But we do. Let's take care of the people who have been treated like crap by our federal government. Our federal government is weaponized. They target us. They surveil us. Let's all wake up. This has got to change.
5: So what's happening today? Now we're getting headlines. There's supposed to be a funding dispute over whether or not ICE and Border Patrol finally, the civilian workforce finally gets a little bit of money. They've been waiting for months to get paid at all. And that's the debate right now. And then there's a Voterama happening today in the Senate. Just take us in the mechanics of this. What's actually happening?
29: So here's what happened back. We shouldn't have done it, but I didn't support it. But back in January, there was an agreement that we would fund all the Democrat priorities, and then we didn't fund Homeland Security, which was crazy, right? And so finally, most of Homeland Security got funded, except two important parts, ICE and CBP. So the only way it's going to get funded is we have to do it through a reconciliation, which means we don't need any Democrat votes. But it does take 50 Republicans to vote for ICE and CBP funding. So that seems like that should be easy. Well, what the Democrats do is they get to put up any amendments they want. So they can put up an amendment, say, oh, no money for the weaponization fund, or no money for this, or no money for that. And so that's what we're going to go through tonight. Hopefully all Republicans will stick together and say, look, we got to get CBP and ICE funded. I mean, the Democrats don't care about security. We do. And then we got to push back about all these crazy amendments the Democrats are going to do tonight, because we've got to get this done. The Democrats don't care about funding important parts of government like Homeland Security. We do.
5: Okay. And then finally, you've got obviously this funding fight going on. But the big priority that I think a lot of American citizens like to see the Senate on is the Save America Act. We've been served a lot of really patronizing lip service on the subject, which is deeply frustrating. Clearly, we want it. It's obviously part of the president's thinking. He's not hiding it. In fact, I guarantee John Thune is really annoyed by how frequently President Trump keeps bringing it up on social media, because he's like, I'm trying to get past this thing. The president doesn't want to get past it. Can we get this back on the floor in any capacity here for the Senate to actually debate this thing?
29: Absolutely. It looks like what we're going to have to do, though, is get rid of the filibuster, because the Democrats are using filibuster to stop all bills. So the filibuster was always just to be used to stop debate. And then we've always a 50% vote, but they're using it to stop the bill. So it looks like the only way this is going to get passed is, one, we have to get rid of the filibuster. Number two is all Republicans have to come together and say, we're going to secure elections. I mean, this is not that hard. Show an ID to vote. You have to prove you're a citizen to register to vote. It's as simple as that. And we're all going to have to come together. So I tell everybody, call all senators, Republican and Democrat, and say, you've got to pass the Save America Act. If we all do this, keep doing this, we will get it passed.
5: But right now, we don't have 50 Republicans to do that, to get rid of the filibuster. We need a simple majority to get rid of the filibuster, which we don't have. Therefore, we have to fire people who stand in our way, correct?
29: Well, elections matter. So, you know, and everybody that's up for election, all right, you ought to be asking, what are you going to do? How, like, are you going to continue to allow the Democrats to just oppose everything? A year ago, you wouldn't have thought we got rid of the filibuster for nominations. But because the Democrats blocked all the Trump's nominees, we finally did that.
5: Yeah.
29: I don't think we have a choice. Look, I think we ought to debate on the floor, spend hours debating. I don't care. But when we finish, you go vote. I mean, so that's what we have to do. We do, and I don't think there's any state government in this country that requires 60 votes for a bill. That's what the Democrats have used this to do. Say, nope, it's a supermajority. And by the way, under Biden, you know, often they got.

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2: We were talking earlier this hour about all the fraud that's been absolutely wrecking the country and the effort to get control of it being led by Vice President Vance. I think that's what Mark, listening in on KCMO, wants to talk about right now. Hello, Mark. You're on the Vince Show.
4: Hey, Vince. Thank you. You're missing that Medicare, Medicaid, they were brought about for a people who could be trusted.
2: Well, first of all, you made a mistake right away. I don't miss anything, Mark. Let's get off of that. Man, I don't miss a thing, brother. I'm on top of it, brother.
4: You're fast.
2: Go ahead, man.
4: Oh, okay. Well, I think there was a nefarious reason. LBJ was basically a crook. I think he brought him about to get the country on the road to socialized health care. And it has worked, basically. Each of these programs now cost nearly $1 trillion a year, yet more and more doctors don't even take the patients because of inferior reimbursements.
2: Yeah.
4: So where does all that money go? It goes to the Democrats, the bureaucracy, which is a Democrat base. It was all about power and control.
2: Yes.
4: And I wouldn't even doubt LBJ envisioned some of this corruption that would be a Democrat power. And the dirty little secret is that before Medicare and Medicaid, people were taken care of. All these Catholic and other religious hospitals,
2: yeah,
4: if people couldn't afford it, they would take care of them, and costs were lower. Medicare and Medicaid have totally distorted the cost of health care because it spills over to the private insurance and just basically private care. We got to get back to direct pay with health savings accounts and even private charity. Medicare and Medicaid have been disasters, and it may be politically impossible, but I think they have to eventually be phased out.
2: Yeah, it's been a total mess. And in addition to the endless waste of money, it's been an endless waste of time. Ask anybody in the medical profession. They spend all of their time on paperwork for the government and none of their time on actually seeing patients. It's a complete disaster. But I'm glad you brought up LBJ and the Great Society and the government dependency that the left has created, because that'll help me explore something here in a moment. We'll do it in just a second. There's a great conservative I want to reflect on for a moment who has passed this week. His name is Robert Woodson. Bob Woodson, Sr., has passed this week at the age of 89 years old. A great black conservative thinker, intellectual, wonderful person, founder of the Woodson Center, amazing organization. And he has talked for years about this very thing, this cancer that the left has created and forced on the country, and how it has just upended our ability to see clearly in the way that Mark was just describing, this world of taking care of each other, private charity, you know, looking after your family. I've mentioned before my darling and now late grandmother, Mildred Colonnais, and when I said to her, I was like, hey, you ever worry about Social Security disappearing? She said, why would I worry about that? I've got nine children. She never once in her life thought, you know what, boy, I really need that government to take care of me. No, she had a network of, this goes back to what we were talking about earlier this hour, not just a network, a family, a high trust situation, people she loves, people she brought into this world, and people would be there for her, who were there for her. up until the very end. That's, we can get back to that. But man, the left is working against it. They're attacking the very notion of family, the very notion of your own biology. Men can become women. No, there's a truth out there. I'm going to reflect on it. And as we look back at the wonderful life of Bob Woodson in just a moment ahead on The Vince Show.
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8: 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There are injuries, a hospital bed, the long road to recovery, the moments you'll miss. Suddenly, a ticket doesn't seem so bad. 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That was nothing. 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Don't risk it.
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10: This is a Fox News alert. NASCAR loses a champion. I'm Carmen Roberts. NASCAR announced two-time Cup Series champion Kyle Busch died today at 41. Busch's family, his team, and the racing group issued a joint statement marking the sudden and staggering blow to the motorsports community. And his team had indicated earlier today that Busch had been hospitalized with a severe illness. He ranks ninth all-time in NASCAR with 63 wins, and Busch won his final race last Friday during a truck series in Dover, Delaware.
11: He knows all about getting to victory lane. Here he comes off of turn number four. Kyle Busch wins at Dover for the fifth time in his career.
12: All right. Yeah, baby.
13: That's awesome. Very good, very good for Aspire Motorsports.
10: That call on Fox Sports 1, no cause of death released. President Trump announces he's ordering the Pentagon to send 5,000 additional troops to Poland. Fox's Jackie Heinrich has more from the White House.
14: It comes just days after the Pentagon abruptly called off the deployment of 4,000 troops, despite some of their equipment already being sent there, citing plans to reduce the brigade combat teams across Europe. The vice president fielded a lot of questions about this on Monday with Polish officials, NATO allies, and some Republican lawmakers, expressing concern, being unnerved, calling Poland a model ally with their high defense spending.
10: Earlier this month, the administration ordered the Pentagon to pull 5,000 soldiers from Germany. And Senate Republicans abruptly left Washington today without voting on a $70 billion ICE and Border Patrol funding bill. The measure stalled over a proposed DOJ $1.8 billion compensation fund alleged for government weaponization, after Republicans also dropped $1 billion from the White House ballroom funding. 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
17: That heat's going to be out there for one more day.
18: Temperatures being 30 degrees above average.
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19: The Justice Department officially indicts 94-year-old former Cuban President Raul Castro for the 1996 attack on two civilian planes that left four people dead. As Secretary of State Marco Rubio says Cuba has accepted humanitarian aid offered by the U.S., adding that the instability of the island nation is a matter of U.S. national security.
20: The future of Cuba belongs to the people of Cuba in terms of how they're governed, what the system looks like, and so forth. But the national security threat, that's 100% something we're going to focus on, because that's about America.
19: Cuban officials have accused the Trump administration of pushing a coup to steal their resources. Judges in two states toss out the Justice Department's attempt to force them to hand over voter rolls. Fox's Grinnell Scott has details.
21: The federal lawsuits were dismissed in Wisconsin and Maine. U.S. District Judge James Peterson, who presides in Wisconsin's Western District, ruled the federal government cannot use the 1960 Civil Rights Act to get control of the state's voter rolls. In Maine, Chief U.S. District Judge Lance Walker granted the state's motion to dismiss, while affirming that managing elections is the job of the states. Those opposing the government's demand have called it an attempt to manipulate future elections. Of at least 30 states the DOJ has sued, at least eight have now rejected the legal claim. Grinnell Scott, Fox News.
19: SpaceX scrubbed the 12th test flight of its massive Starship rocket tonight. It will try again tomorrow from the new base pad in the company's facility in Starbase, Texas. The landmark launch is scheduled just ahead of the company's planned IPO in June, which could raise a record amount of funding. And speaking of funding, bulls were charging on Wall Street. Stocks surged. The Dow ended with a record high after jumping 276 points. The NASDAQ added 23, the S&P 500, I'm Carmen.
22: I keep seeing celebrities' posts, me in the 90s versus now. Well, the person staring at me in the mirror is definitely not the same person that could pull off bootcut jeans. Time creeps up on us so slowly, you don't see it until suddenly you do. Same thing goes for your bills. 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

0: Rising from the heart of the swamp, a beacon of truth is casting its light. From sea to shining sea, The Vince Show. Here's Vince Colonnaise.
1: 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That's the way to join us today. From coast to coast, from sea to shining sea. Get in here on the program. Robert Woodson Sr., a civil rights hero, conservative intellectual leader, the head of the Woodson Center he founded so many years ago, has passed away this week, peacefully in his sleep, according to the Woodson Center, at the age of 89 years old. May 19th, he passes away. The center issuing a statement about the wonderful life that Bob Woodson Sr. left, saying that he was more than just the founder of an organization. He was a visionary and civil rights leader whose life transformed countless communities from the inside out. For more than six decades, his life's work rested on a single unwavering conviction. You ready for this conviction? That the people closest to a problem are best positioned to solve it. That conviction shaped an entirely different way of understanding poverty, community, and the latent power of the people. Yeah, Bob Woodson Sr. is no doubt a civil rights hero, for real. The guy was working very hard for civil rights back in the 1960s. He was at the time working with the NAACP and the Urban League. He parted ways with a lot of these organizations over time because they were preaching government dependency. He was preaching success, black success, and they were not interested in that message. Bob Woodson Sr. had a very different and wholesome message to share. And so he became a really important conservative thought leader. I had the honor a couple years back of being honored alongside him. I can't even believe this is true. I don't feel worthy to be mentioned in the same sentence with the people I'm about to share with you. But the Heritage Foundation in 2020, they bestowed honors on a couple of people to include, you ready for this? Rush Limbaugh and Morton Blackwell both received Titans of Conservatism Awards. And Bob Woodson Sr. was awarded the Salvatore Prize in the same awards for his tireless work to improve the lives of Americans across the country through improving American communities from the inside out. And then little old me, I was recognized as a once upon a time intern at the Heritage Foundation. I received the Distinguished Intern Alumni Award. It's not quite the Titan of Conservatism, but it was an honor to be listed in the same group of people. Man, what a bunch of heroes. What a bunch of heroes. Bob Woodson clearly among them. Very cool. And, you know, a moment ago we were talking to Mark, who called in from KCMO. He was listening in on KCMO. And he mentioned LBJ, Lyndon Baines Johnson, and the out of control, the awful Great Society programs that have created government dependency, that have actually set back so many families of all colors all across our country through the years by trying to rob people of their ability to succeed, to be productive, to provide, to think of themselves as having agency at all. It's just been a complete disaster. And Bob Woodson Sr. recognized this. In fact, here's a clip of the now late, great Bob Woodson Sr. just talking about Black Americans in particular and saying, you know, one of the wild things is if you think back to some of the most racist times in our country, after slavery, but while Democrats are still imposing this, what they call de jure racism, prejudice against Black Americans. He said, it's amazing. Black Americans had begun to succeed at unseen levels just because, you know what? They were like, I don't care. You try to impose whatever restrictions you can on me. You can't stop me from succeeding. But then after LBJ and company come along, things change a lot. Listen to Bob Woodson describe what happened.
2: Remember, between 1930 and 1940, when racism was enshrined in law in America, and the Depression, I mean, it meant 25% of whites were unemployed, 40% of blacks were unemployed. Even in the face of de jure segregation, high unemployment, the black community had the highest marriage rate of any group in America during the 10 years of the Depression. And so the very fact that racism and economic deprivation could not and did not decimate the American nuclear family. But the welfare system and the poverty programs did, in fact, accomplish what these other forces could not. One other social indicator, too. If you look at the, talking about mass incarceration, if you look at the incarceration rates of blacks from the turn of the century up until 1960, it was under 25%. Starting in the early 60s, it shot up. So all of that is not contrary to the myth that's being promoted today, that the dysfunction in these communities is somehow associated with a legacy of slavery and Jim Crow. Is just a lie.
1: It's a lie. We have a new form of systemic racism perpetrated by the Democrats that has created government dependency, that fills the minds of people of all colors that they lack agency, that their lives are determined by things like their skin color and nothing else, nothing related to their work. That everything is about externalities, like what's happening to you, who's doing it to you, rather than what are you capable of? Again, lessons in there for all colors. This is not about just black Americans. It's everybody. It's everybody. In fact, you know, whenever I look at the survey data of what's happening to the American left, these horrific survey numbers where people are talking about assassination as a way to address their political grievances. I saw Jim today. I think Fox News has a new survey out where they ask people, do they believe that President Trump is faking his own assassinations? 50% of Democrats now say, according to that Fox News survey, 50% of Democrats now believe he's faking his own assassinations. Their minds are beset by deranged conspiracy theories. How does something like this happen? Well, a lot of these institutions that are managed by lefties fill the minds of the young people who go there with all sorts of nonsense about how they're not in charge of their own lives, that they're never going to make it, that the system is rigged against them, that it's just there to destroy them. Are there problems in the system? Are there institutions that have become corrupt that need to be fixed? Absolutely. We talk about them constantly. But to believe that nothing you do in your life will have any impact on your life, that's poisonous, totally destructive. And it leads to the kinds of chaos that Bob Woodson spent his life trying to address. So it's bittersweet. You know, we get to reflect on Bob Woodson's great contributions to our country. The man deserves a lot of credit for fighting through the years to try and just make it a better place to live. And I think, you know, one of the things we can now do is like one of the nice things about reflecting on somebody's legacy is the rest of us try to ingest it as best we can and carry on the best pieces of it to make his life, to honor the good work of his life. Because there's just, again, this crosses all races. In fact, in the Woodson Center statement on this subject, I saw there's a phrase that I thought, man, the left would never use this phrase. Here we go. There's the Woodson Center. Here's how the Woodson Center describes itself. Again, started by Bob Woodson Sr. The Woodson Center is a Washington, D.C.-based nonprofit founded in 1981 by Robert L. Woodson Sr. For 45 years, the center has worked to empower indigenous leaders in troubled neighborhoods to address issues in their communities through initiatives that increase public safety, spur upward mobility, and inspire racial harmony in America. That's an interesting phrase. No, it's a wonderful phrase. One would assume if you just thinking back to the civil rights movement in America, that wasn't that sort of the point, racial harmony? Harmony. Harmony in music, of course, is when you get these disparate notes working together in a way that soothes the soul. You hear it and you're like, that's perfect. Harmony. Harmony. Racial harmony. This is what you should want. How many left-wing so-called civil rights groups actually believe in that sentiment? Racial harmony. Because as far as the left is concerned, I've noticed they're kind of into racial separatism, aren't they? Their whole view is like, we need segregated voting districts. We need members of Congress of particular skin colors. This is what they're looking for. It's not even about the merits. It's not about whether or not this is good for communities. No, nothing to do with that. It's about skin color. It's about racial division. In fact, I dare these left-wing groups to put the words racial harmony into their mission statements. I bet they won't do it. Like, we can't be for that. That's awful. That's awful. So how wonderful for a guy like Robert Woodson Sr. to create such an amazing operation. I'm certain it's going to continue to fight for the very best of American values. And I am appreciative of his life. So I just wanted to pause for a moment today and reflect upon it. Thank you for letting me do it. We have a lot more ahead on The Vince Show.
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1: Keeping an eye on the big race going on in Los Angeles right now for mayor. And Spencer Pratt, this guy, again, former reality star, he was asked. And the reason, of course, he's catching fire is because his house caught fire and then the left refuses to rebuild it. So he said, to hell with it, I'm running. I'm running for office. I'm going to try and do something because these Democrats have destroyed my community. I'm going to see if I can't do something here. He was asked by CNN why it is that he became a Republican. And here's his answer. Very interesting. Listen.
20: Hey, are you a Republican?
21: Well, you want to break some news here?
20: Sure.
21: It's in my, you know, I've told this before. This is the only time I've ever said this. So this is breaking news. Everyone's going to freak out. When I was a hated reality star,
20: yeah,
21: I got so many death threats. I had so much security and police. And what did they tell me to do? Get a gun. Mm. This is real. I know people don't like guns, but L.A. was dangerous if you're hated. So I got a gun. My wife got a gun. And then we needed CCWs. Mm. The only people that supported a CCW was the Republican. That was what I aligned with, my safety, my personal safety, my family's safety. I know people don't like guns, but when people are threatening your life and your own security is telling you you need to have home protection, train to, it's not like just I went to the, you know, go through the proper steps. That was my impetus. That's it.
20: And period. That was it. And you, that's felt it. Like that party was more pro Second Amendment.
1: To paraphrase Irvin Kristol, a conservative is just a liberal who's been mugged by reality. Which, you know, Spencer Pratt's like, I'd like to avoid being mugged in real life. I'd like to not have that happen. So have you noticed that when you realize that you do have to take your own family's safety, security, and future into your own hands, it makes you more conservative? Have you noticed that? You notice that? Like, when you have people, when you have mouths to feed, when you have people to take care of, when you got to keep a roof over their head, it just makes you more conservative. Instead of this, like, I'm a victim. Somebody help me. Now, I'm going to help myself. Now, the world's a tough place sometimes, and I've got to take care of myself. He said he became a Republican because of the threats that were incoming. I had to get a gun. I had to get a concealed carry permit. In order to do that, I didn't need to associate with Democrats because they were rooting against my safety the whole time. The whole time. You know, in Virginia, do you see, speaking of guns, do you see in Virginia that Abigail Spanberger, she waited until after that bloody referendum, the one where they were trying to steal 4 congressional seats. She waited to sign the legislation banning the ownership of commonly held rifles in the state of Virginia until after that referendum was over, for obvious reasons. She didn't want to add fuel to the fire of anger in Virginia by normal people at all of the betrayals being served up by the so-called moderate governor of the state. She didn't want her attempted theft of 4 congressional seats to go down in flames. Now, it did go down in flames, thank goodness, because the Virginia Supreme Court upheld the Constitution. That's great. But she still signed this ban on so-called assault weapons into law in Virginia, set to begin July 1st. I've been talking to Virginians, Jim. I've been chatting with them. And I'm asking, what are you doing? Because the way the law works is you're grandfathered in. So if you have the stuff by July 1st, you can get to keep it. So I got to believe, I wonder if the gun shops are being slammed right now. There must be gun sales out the wazoo right now in Virginia. People are like, I got to get my hands on my guns right now. People who've been waiting, who've been thinking about it for a while, they're moving very quickly. But the other thing they're banning is so-called high-capacity magazines. You're not allowed to have high-capacity magazines. So I think people are, like, stockpiling 30-round mags right now because they're trying to banish it. They're trying to the state of Virginia is trying to banish it right now, these Democrats going after gun rights. Now, I want to thank the gun groups because the gun groups filed suit against this immediately. The NRA and all these other gun operations, they're already filing suit, which is great news, and may they win in a speedy fashion. But their lawsuits are being filed in both state and federal court right now. And why is that? Well, it's against both the Second Amendment to the Constitution, what they're doing at the federal level, and the Virginia Declaration of Rights. You want to read a strong declaration of gun rights? Go to the Virginia Declaration of Rights. It's even stronger than the United States Constitution, which is already strong. That's how good it is in the state constitution. So if the Supreme Court follows suit, if it continues in the state at the state level and the federal level, for that matter, to continue the pattern of standing up for rights, Jim, one of the nice things is this could blow up directly in the left's face. This could not only set state precedent, it could set national precedent. It could be another landmark decision by the Supreme Court to take these Democrats and metaphorically slap the crap out of them and say, don't you dare trample on these rights. These belong to the people. You're not allowed to touch them. So, okay, I hate to see this, but sometimes, just like in the case of their attempted theft of these elections, sometimes it's actually worth letting them attempt it just so we can destroy it and once again set the precedent. You're not allowed to touch these rights. So in the end, we could get a big victory out of this. I'm rooting on the gun rights organizations. They're all over it, which is great. Which is super great. I am in the mood for more wins, and I've discovered this year I never tire of them, ever. So much more ahead on The Vince Show. I've been promising this DNC autopsy. Okay, fine. We'll do it in just a moment.
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6: These Republican senators, they're driving me so crazy, I can't even begin to tell you. Actually, I will begin to tell you. You ready? Here's what we got. Jake Sherman is a reporter of something called Punchbowl, congressional reporting outlet. Breaking news, the United States Senate will go home until June, leaving the reconciliation bill unfinished. Let me untangle what the hell that means. Reconciliation bill was going to be a simple majority vote in the Senate. This was designed to give funding to the administrative employees of places like Border Patrol and ICE, who have been unpaid all year long thanks to the Democrats who are holding them hostage. I love Democrats who pretend like they're for government workers of any kind. They're not. No, they're not. It's all power politics to them. They want to open our borders. And until the borders are open, until we stop immigration enforcement in the United States of America, people will suffer to the extent Democrats can make that happen. So this was a way to do an end run around the Democrat blockade. Pass it via reconciliation. We don't need Democrat votes. Let's just have Republicans do it in the House and the Senate. The Senate, they're going home. They're going home until June. They're going home until June. What are we at? May 21st. Okay, so now we have to wait a few more weeks till June. They're going to leave the bill unfinished. John Thune just told senators in the room. All because of, this is what Jake Sherman says, of the DOJ weaponization fund, the Justice Department anti-weaponization fund. This is President Trump decided, the Justice Department decided, that most importantly in this case, but it's his administration, the Justice Department decided that anybody who was tyrannized by the federal government, if they can make a good case to the Justice Department, they would be entitled to settlement payments for that, up to $1.776 billion. That's the size of the fund. Now, this is a settlement from President Trump having his tax documents stolen. He sued the IRS for $10 billion. He dropped the suit. He's not going to carry it out anymore. He's not getting a dime. He had a settlement with the Justice Department and said, you know what? I'm not taking a dime, but pay out anybody who was tyrannized by the federal government. If they can make a good case, $1.776 billion. There's a reason it's that number. It honors the founding of our country, 1776. Obviously. Who's against it? Senate Republicans. Establishment Senate Republicans. The very same Senate Republicans who spent many years wasting all sorts of money on all sorts of garbage can't make Americans whole. In fact, they're going crazy over this. How dare you take care of American citizens who've been tyrannized by the government? I'm sorry, correct me if I'm wrong, Jim. Haven't a lot of these senators sat on committees where they've spent years telling us about the weaponization of the federal government against American citizens?
7: Yes!
6: What was that? Just a show? You can say yes again.
7: Yes!
6: Thank you. It was a show. Because if you truly believed it, you'd be for settlement payments. All because of the DOJ weaponization fund. And then we've got more. Another fella from a place called Punchbowl, Andrew Desiderio. He says, news, nearly two-hour meeting today to Acting Attorney General Todd Blanche, Senate Republicans all met, was, quote, incredibly hostile per multiple attendees. Hostile. Republican senators sitting with the Republican-selected Attorney General of the United States. Why would it be hostile? Here's what they say. As many as 25 Republican senators, this is very rare for these meetings, all in opposition to weaponization fund. They all spoke. So what normally happens at these meetings is everyone sits quietly and then John Thune just pats everybody on the head and they don't do anything meaningful for the country. This time, they all had something to say. They were grumpy that American citizens who've been abused by their government might get payouts. You're infuriating me. You're just demonstrating once again why it's so good that President Trump is throwing you out one by one. Bill Cassidy, gone. Gone. John Cornyn, as of next Tuesday, when the voters in Texas do the right thing, gone. Gone. Destined for leaving the United States Senate. Thom Tillis, gone. One after the other. More, please. 25? All 25 of you should be gone.
1: I have a question.
6: Fire away.
1: Are these members of the same Congress that have a fund that protects them from sexual harassment lawsuits?
6: I'm so glad you asked that. There is a gigantic slush fund dedicated to protecting all of these senators from any sort of public scrutiny involving the sexual harassment claims that have been made against them. And they don't pay the settlement. That would be me. I'm paying for that. Jim, you're paying for that. Our listeners, our dear listeners, are paying for those settlements. And they've been getting away with that for years. But an American citizen getting paid out, a guy like Mark Houck, who had SWAT team show up at his house, those guys, people like that getting paid out. Parents who go to school board meetings and then have their license plates written down because they dared speak up on behalf of their children. That kind of person, that kind of sounds like they might be entitled to a settlement payment. No, it's we're going to go crazy over this. Republicans pitched specific ideas such as dictating how the five commissioners are chosen and not allowing people convicted of violence against cops to be eligible for a payout. Republican senators telling Andrew Desiderio, this journalist, they have no official guidance yet. Thune didn't provide any during the Blanche meeting, but many of them believe they will be sent home for the recess because of how much time it will take to get agreed upon language and have it scrubbed by the parliamentarian. So they're going home. That's the message now. They're all going home. Nobody's going to be in. People go unpaid. All the people, all the administrative employees that help ICE and Border Patrol, they go unpaid. The Democrats continue to hold them hostage because they don't want immigration enforcement in the United States. And the guys who are supposed to be on our side are screwing over the little guy who's been tyrannized by the federal government. Now, I'm a pretty optimistic human being, if you've been listening to this program for a while. And I'm very grateful for all the wins we've had this past week, a lot of them involving throwing out Republicans like this. But this annoys the hell out of me. And yes, these senators are still being paid. Maddening. Maddening. Meanwhile, on the other side of the political aisle, we have the Democrats. The Democrats have been refusing to release an autopsy of why they lost the 2024 election. Now, this, of course, is very easy to understand. They have the single most unlikable political platform in the country, and they had the single most unlikable political candidate running at the top of the ticket that they imposed upon their own party. So there's all sorts of obvious reasons why they lost the 2024 election, and we were able to make it too big to rig. But today, finally, this long-awaited autopsy comes out, and it turns out the reason they didn't want to release it is because they put no effort into it. It's garbage. It's actually an insult to anybody who's donated a single dollar to the DNC that this is an attempt to really assess what happened in the 2024 election. They put no effort into it. That's why they didn't release it. It was a lazy, typo-ridden, stat-jacked-up pile of garbage. They had nothing of value in it for their party, so they didn't want to release it because it was barely comprehensible. It was barely written in English. That's why. CNN today reporting that this was the source of all sorts of conspiracy theories as to why they weren't releasing it. The head of the DNC is a person that nobody knows called Ken Martin. Ken Martin is the head of the DNC. And the conspiracy theories that started popping up as to why they didn't release the autopsy included that, quote, Martin was trying to protect Kamala Harris as she considers another presidential run. Obama campaign alumni were protecting each other. High-priced consultants were trying to keep millions in fees from being revealed, or the party was trying to hide how voters reacted to the Gaza crisis. In other words, how much anti-Semitism is running around on the left. Or one of the most widespread conspiracy theories, maybe the autopsy doesn't exist at all. You know, it's funny as I say this. All these conspiracy theories, the ones I just cited, they're all from the left. They're all lefties talking about themselves. They lefties are convinced that their own party is lying to them. This is the group of people that we have to run against in America. But CNN has obtained it, now other outlets. And what they've concluded is that it was done by a Democrat consultant, Paul Rivera, at Ken Martin's request. And basically, Paul Rivera just mailed it in. They waited months to even try and contact key officials associated with Joe Biden and Kamala Harris. Many of the top decision makers in the campaigns were never interviewed at all. Kamala Harris herself was expressing frustration that questions about the document continue to linger. And then when CNN took a look at it, they're like, wait a second, they've got stats in here. They got misspellings. They misspelled the name of New Jersey Governor John Corzine, former governor, former Kentucky Governor Matt Bevin. They got his name wrong. They had the wrong margin of victory in the 2024 race for North Carolina governor. This wasn't even put together. Jim, this is not even like a crappy AI document. It's just like basically somebody opened up a word processing document and then rolled their face on a keyboard and said, here, we've got the DNC autopsy. So when Ken Martin was sent this thing, the head of the DNC, and he looked at it, he goes, we can't release this. This is awful. He released a statement to CNN recently, just now, today. He said, when I was elected DNC chair, I commissioned an after-action review of the 2024 election that I wanted to be honest and transparent and with actionable and specific takeaways for the future of the Democrat Party. When I received the report late last year, it wasn't ready for prime time. I don't think he's getting that quite right. It wasn't ready for anything. Not even close. And because no source material was provided, it would have meant starting over. I could not in good faith put the DNC's stamp of approval on the report that was produced. After last November's massive Democrat wins, he says, I didn't want to create a distraction, but by not putting the report out, I ended up creating an even bigger distraction. For that, I sincerely apologize. For full transparency, I'm releasing the report as we received it in its entirety, unedited and unabridged. It does not meet my standards, and it won't meet your standards, but I'm doing this because people need to be able to trust the Democrat Party and trust our word. Now, what lessons can we derive from this about their slapdash attempt to put together an autopsy that has no valuable information whatsoever and then involves somebody rolling their face on a keyboard in order to generate a Word document that should, of course, never even been released because it's awful. It just doesn't do anything. It doesn't tell you anything. Strategically. Well, here's a lesson. They don't care about it. The Democrats never really cared about it to begin with. If you're a Democrat voter and you sincerely wanted an autopsy of what the hell happened in 2024, if you thought for a moment that the DNC was going to produce a real, as we call it, postmortem on why your party suffered such well-deserved losses in 2024, if you really thought that was going to happen, let me remind you of what this tells you. They don't care about you at all. The Democrat establishment does not care at all about the average voter, Democrat, Republican, Independent, or any other party affiliation. This is not about trying to convince voters. Notice that this has nothing to do with meaningfully litigating policy decisions. It has nothing to do with assessing whether or not the Democrats are improving people's lives. Nothing to do with any of that. It's not about Americans and their well-being and how you earn their votes. The only way you end up with an autopsy that looks like this is if you have a party that realizes that getting real votes on the merits is not the way the Democrats get power. They rig elections. That's how that party operates. They import millions of people into the country. They get unearned congressional districts, unearned electoral college votes all across the country. They make sure the United States Census does not distinguish between American citizens and illegal aliens. They overcount Democrat states to give them unearned power. They undercount Republican states to make sure they don't get the power they do deserve. They control the media to try and prevent real information from getting out, like say about things like Hunter Biden's laptop and its contents. They try and imprison their political opponents. They remove President Trump and RFK from political ballots during presidential and primary elections across the country. It's a party that depends on rigging, not on excellence, not on policies, not on winning the trust of voters. It counts on rigging for power. And when rigging is the thing that you rely on, all you have to do is pretend you did an autopsy. You don't need a real one. More ahead on The Vince Show.
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0: So am I hearing this correctly, Jim, that that the request in Texas by the Texas Republican Party is that both Republican Senate candidates cease all negative advertising for the final days of the campaign so that everything becomes a little bit more positive and you can focus on James Talafrico. And Ken Paxton today has said that he has already done that. They've taken all of the negative advertising down. They're not going after John Cornyn. But Cornyn says he still wants to do negative advertising for the closing days of the campaign.
1: This is correct, yes. Sorry, I would have given... Oh, wait, here it is. He goes, I know you're desperate to avoid accountability, Ken. We need a few more days to burn. In fact, that you plea bargain with a child sex offender, which is a bogus claim, by the way. Sorry, my screen refreshed on me.
0: You have that new computer yet?
1: No, I don't. I was
0: I'm trying to get Jim a new computer. We're waiting on that.
1: Here's Ken Paxton. Sorry.
0: His computer keeps betraying him. Tell me about Ken Paxton.
1: We have already changed our TV ad traffic starting today to ensure our campaign ends on a positive note and that we can focus on beating the leftist lunatic in the fall. I'm calling on Cornyn to do the same for the good of the country.
0: Yeah. Yeah. And
1: John Cornyn says no. He's not doing that.
0: Of course not.
1: We are going to continue to tell the truth about Paxton. He's escaped accountability for too long. Judgment Day is coming.
0: Yeah. All right. I'm excited for Judgment Day. Judgment Day is going to be excellent. What happens when Judgment Day blows up in your face? When you're like John Cornyn, you're like, Judgment Day's coming, Ken Paxton. And then Judgment Day arrives and it's John Cornyn left holding the bag. He's like, what? I didn't know it was coming for me. You should know by now. The writing's on the wall, Cornyn. Your time is done, man. It's time for you to go. It's time for you to... The voters are sending that message right now.
1: This is exactly why people are voting against him, for this exact thing. He's not done the will of the Texas voter for decades.
0: And it was... Remember, the president said earlier this year, he said, once I make this endorsement, I would say the other guy should get out. We should just get... Let's just get out. Don't... You know, the reality is Ken Paxton shouldn't have to waste a single dime on advertising right now to win the runoff. It should be over. The polling on this is already clear. Paxton's already in the lead. Now he's got the president's support. And what Cornyn is doing in these waning days is he's bleeding Ken Paxton of campaign resources just so that Paxton can hold on and win this thing. Now, it sounds like he's going to win it kind of by a handsome margin. So if I'm the Paxton campaign, I wouldn't exert too much effort right now on this. I'd be working on my creative stuff to go after Talafrico. There's lots of James Talafricos. And if you listen to Ken Paxton right now already on the campaign trail, that's the only thing he's really talking about. He's made the wise decision on the campaign trail. He's not talking about Cornyn. He's not talking about this runoff. He's playing like he's already the winner because he will be next Tuesday. He's going after Talafrico, which is good. The only problem right now is he's still polling his audiences in Texas what he should call the guy. I've settled this, Ken. How many times do we have to talk about this? It's Talafrico. Everybody knows this. I'll be back with you tomorrow as we get ready for Memorial Day. We're going into Memorial Day weekend. Important to recognize the people who have made the ultimate sacrifice for our country. Have a great one. I'll be back with you.
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13: A top NASCAR driver has died. I'm Tom Rigotti, Fox News. Two-time NASCAR Series champion Kyle Busch is dead at the age of 41. Fox's Kevin Cork has more.
14: He was actually hospitalized earlier this week with an unspecified illness, and he never recovered. For more than two decades, Busch combined his skill, swagger, and gutsy driving and won a whole lot of races. In a joint statement, NASCAR, the Busch family, and Childress Racing called Kyle a rare talent, one who comes along once in a generation. Busch appeared to be ill just a couple of weeks ago at Watkins Glen. You may have seen this. He radioed his team during the race and asked for a doctor to meet him after the checkered flag. Reports suggested at the time he had a pretty substantial cough. And of course, this week he underwent treatment for what his team called a severe illness.
13: The most recent win marked his 69th for the series and 234th overall, a record. President Trump is announcing a new development regarding a potential deal with Iran. Fox's Aisha Hosni is at the White House.
15: The president knocking down reports out there that Iran's supreme leader is demanding that the enriched uranium in that country stay in that country as part of any sort of a nuclear agreement. That would have complicated these talks by a lot. It would have also ticked off Israel, which does not want to see that happen. But the president today pushing back on those reports and saying it is not true.
16: We don't need it. We don't want it. We'll probably destroy it after we get it, but we're not going to let them have it.
15: Meantime, Pakistan's interior minister arrived in Tehran again yesterday to continue talks with the president of Iran.
13: Republicans struggled today to find the votes to dismiss legislation that would compel President Trump to withdraw from the war with Iran, delaying planned votes on the matter into June. As it became clear that Republicans would not have the numbers to defeat the bill, GOP leaders declined to hold a vote on it. America's listening to Fox News.
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19: That heat's going to be out there for one more day.
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17: 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Just click listen, then swipe right and hear the latest news updates on your time. 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Download it now.
13: Democratic National Committee Chair Ken Martin has released a critical study of the party's performance in the 2024 presidential election. His decision follows intense internal pressure from frustrated Democrats who had publicly demanded the release of the post-election autopsy. The 192-page report calls for Democrats to focus on Middle America and the South. The Justice Department charges 15 people in Minnesota for stealing $90 million from state Medicaid programs.
21: Officials cited programs intended to secure housing for homeless people and treat children with autism that collapsed as fraudsters piled on. The woman convicted as the kingpin in the massive Feeding Our Future scandal, Amy Bach, was sentenced to 41 and a half years in prison. Bach was also ordered to pay restitution on $243 million the government says was scammed through that COVID-era food program. It was intended to help kids during the pandemic, but ended with taxpayers being billed for meals that did not exist. Shackled in court, Bach sobbed and said, "I understand I failed. I failed the public, my family, everyone."
13: That's Fox's Mike Tobin reporting. Federal prosecutors in Chicago dropped charges against four Immigration and Customs Enforcement protesters amid grand jury misconduct claims.
0: U.S. Attorney Andrew Boutros revealing he's dropping the misdemeanor charges of impeding a federal officer against four people who were indicted after protesting outside of an ICE facility in Broadview, Illinois last year. The case was set to go to trial next week. The decision comes after Boutros met with a federal judge over redacted grand jury transcripts revealing he was unaware until recently of alleged misconduct, including a prosecutor meeting with a grand juror outside of proceedings, calling the conduct upsetting. One defense attorney saying this misguided case should have never been brought. The charges are being dismissed with prejudice, meaning they cannot be refiled. Kristen Goodwin, Fox News.
13: I'm Tom Bergotti. This.
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0: 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I'm George Camel, joined by Jade Warshaw this hour, taking your calls at 888-825-5225. 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
1: Hey, thank you for having me.
0: Absolutely. How can we help today?
1: I'm wondering if I should pursue public service loan forgiveness, or if I should try to pay off my student loans.
0: What are you doing for work?
1: I work at a university.
0: Doing what kind of role?
1: I'm a pharmacist.
0: Okay. And what are you making?
1: $115,000 a year, starting when my job starts next month.
0: Okay.
2: And how much student loan debt do you have?
1: $164,000.
2: Okay. So the term on that is this idea that if I follow the payment structure that they put in place, sometimes there's other things attached to it, then after a while, these loans can be forgiven. The only problem that I have with this, like, I would love for everybody to have some form of, you know, payout on something. Oh, you didn't have to pay the debt. That's great. But the problem with this is the success rate is so very low. I mean, we're talking 1% to 5% of people even have their loans forgiven. That is just terrible. I mean, that is just a terrible success rate. So what a horrible idea to pour a decade of time into something and never see it, you know, it never come to fruition. When if you applied the full force of your income, that's only going to go up from $115,000 to paying off $164,000 as a single person with no kids. Do you see what I'm saying? I think that you could pay this off in more than half the time, don't you? Of waiting around
1: for
2: the forgiveness?
1: That's what I'm worried about. Yeah, see, do you know why the success rate is so low?
2: There's a lot of reasons. So a lot of it is paperwork being filed incompletely.
0: Incompetent government is the headline.
2: Yes, incompetent government, whoever's working and checking things behind the scenes. There's just so much of it that you might not even be able to control here. And so that's the problem.
0: Three presidents from now. And I don't know if you've seen, even with this administration, they're already starting to change the rules of what qualifies, what employers can and can't qualify. And so because of that, it just scares me for you to sign up for a 10-year clock, make all of these payments, minimum payments, while interest accrues, and then still possibly be on the hook while locking yourself into a certain job or a certain type of employer when you could go make more in the private sector. I mean, what if you went to go work for a big private sector company making double?
1: Yeah, that would be really difficult given my job. I pretty much have to work at a university, but I hear what you're saying. So right now I make $50,000 a year, like I said. Next month I'm transitioning jobs. I'll be making $115,000 a year. How do I then allocate, like what should my percentages be, my income? What should I be saving? What should I be putting towards this loan?
2: Well, let me clarify something first. Are you working for the university because they're a qualified employer for the public service loan forgiveness?
1: No, I work in academia. I do research and stuff. So I pretty much will always have to work for a university.
0: Because you're on the research side of things.
2: Just double checking that. Okay, so your question was, how much will you have to put towards this to pay it off?
1: Yeah.
2: Okay, well, let's look at some real numbers to get this a fair timeline for you. So where are you living right now? Like, what are you bringing home and what are you paying for rent?
1: I pay $1,800 in rent, and then that'll be against the $115,000 income.
2: Okay, and you haven't received the income, right? That's not till next month?
1: Correct. Next month is when I start that income.
2: Okay, so let's pretend you'll be bringing in around $7,200 a month. I think that's a fair place to start, taxes considered. Okay, so $1,800 in rent, what other expenses have you taken into account that maybe we should think about?
1: I mean, I have pets, so obviously, like, food and stuff, groceries, but I don't have any car payment.
2: No other debt.
1: No other credit cards, nothing like that.
0: Good. I mean, the napkin math is telling me you could probably knock this out in 4.5 to 5 years.
2: Yeah.
0: If you're bringing home 7 and you can throw 3 at the debt every month.
2: Which I think
0: you
2: can.
0: And live on 4, that's very reasonable. And so the key is, this is all we're doing, is we're focused on this debt and we're not, you know, investing, going on vacation, upgrading the cars. This debt is going to be your singular focus for a couple of years. But this short sacrificial time is going to free you up for the rest of your life. So how old are you today?
1: 26.
0: Love it. Can you imagine by 30 years old, you're completely debt-free, making mid-six figures, if not more?
1: That would be amazing.
0: That's the dream for most people. And so what I don't want is for you to now be 36 and go, oh my gosh, this whole thing fell apart, and now I'm still on the hook. Now you're really frustrated.
2: Starting from
0: so scratch. Much regret. I like to feel like I'm in control of my life. And I'm not mad at people who got the public student loan forgiveness. Yeah. But the thing is, it was also created for the person making $38,000 who is going to have a real hard time climbing out of it.
2: Mm-hmm.
0: And so in your situation, with as much as you make, it's a very solvable problem for you to just knock this debt out, making $115 plus.
1: Okay. Thank you very much. Yeah. I appreciate the encouragement. I feel better about this.
0: Good.
2: Yeah, and if you look at that timeline and you don't like it, you still feel like it's too long, that's another place where you can take matters into your own hands and say, okay, maybe I'm working overtime, maybe I'm picking up side hustles, maybe I'm getting a roommate. All of these things that are going to add to your income and add to the amount that you can throw out this debt every single month, the more the merrier.
0: I like this plan. All right, Laura's in New Orleans up next. What's going on, Laura?
3: Hi, how are y'all today?
0: Doing great. What's your question?
3: Great. My question is this. I am just about 62 years old. I just, due to my past, not making the best financial decisions and being married at the time and no longer married, I have about $190,000 in debt that I accrued and took over from my divorce. And in retirement, only have $329,000.
0: Okay. And what kind of debt's the 190?
3: I am... I had a SBA loan, where I used that, most of that was to pay off debt that we had from a marriage, due to some real estate, difficulties. And so was able to get a loan to pay off, some of that debt, all that debt, and at a lower interest rate. So the other debt is my car. I have $550 a month car note for a car. I owe about $28,000 on that.
0: Mm. Hey, Laura, hang on the line. I'm going to carry you over into this next segment because I want to break this down with you and give you some hope that you can still retire with dignity, even at 62 with a bunch of debt, not enough in retirement. Let's walk you through a plan where you leave feeling confident. So hang on the line. We'll be right back to explore that situation.

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11: Not really. Not anything to speak of.
12: Tell us the amount, because it's something.
11: Probably 5,000.
12: Okay, great. 5,000 saved. And what do you bring in every month for work? From work?
11: I make about 32,000 a month gross.
12: Okay,
13: wow,
12: good.
13: That's great.
12: That helps the situation greatly.
13: Now, how much do you actually have left over? If you went real serious and went, I'm going to cut all of my expenses, I'm selling the car, selling the boat, how much could you realistically throw at this debt out of that 32 grand? Obviously, that's gross. So are you bringing home, 22, and then you've got a bunch of debt payments?
11: Right. Yeah. So I could that's probably about, I'd say, with all my expenses, about 10,000 that with expenses.
13: Okay. So you got about 12 left over.
11: Yes.
13: That you could throw at these debts.
12: That's great.
13: And what's the car worth if you sold it, and what's the loan on it?
11: I owe about 28. I've only had it probably a year and a half, so it's probably would at least break even, if not maybe sell it at 30.
13: Okay, and then the boat, what is that worth?
11: The boat, I would probably it probably is about 120, maybe 140,000, and I owe 90 on it.
13: Oh, I thought you said 40 is owed on the boat. Okay, so you owe 90, but it's worth 140. That's a nice boat.
11: Yes.
13: Okay, and you think you could get 140? Because that could clear a whole lot and give you some profit back to knock out. You could knock out the car and keep it if you wanted to.
12: Mm-hmm.
11: Right.
13: And then the SBA loan is the giant one, right? That just one big debt?
11: Right.
12: And couldn't you throw 10 or 12,000 a month at that and knock that out in almost?
11: Well, that's what I'm trying to do.
12: A little less than 2 years?
11: Because I really want to get rid of that. Right now I've been putting about $5,500 into my retirement.
12: Mm-hmm.
11: And so I don't know if I should put less into that and pay more to the debt.
13: Yes,
12: I would. I would stop those contributions altogether and put it all towards the debt. Because if you can put, if you said 10 to 12, if you could bump that up to 15 by really cutting back your lifestyle, I mean, gosh, you could knock that out so quickly. And then you could put that same amount into retirement.
11: Right.
13: Because is the SBA loan like 70 grand?
11: Though it's 95 grand.
12: I thought I heard you say 190,000. Did I get something wrong?
11: That's with the boat.
12: Oh, that's everything together. Okay, great.
11: Right.
12: Even better.
11: Yeah.
13: Okay, so think about it this way: if you just had the SBA loan of 90 grand and you threw 15 at it a month, you'd be done in 6 months.
12: Perfect.
13: So think about that: you sell the boat, you could profit. You're telling me 50 grand, which would knock out the car completely.
11: Yeah.
13: And still leave you with another 20 grand to throw at the SBA loan. Now we're down to 70 grand, right?
11: Correct.
13: So 4.5 months. You throw 15 at that SBA loan, and 4.5 months you're completely debt free if you pause retirement. So what we're talking about is not pausing retirement forever. We're talking 4.5 months, you pause retirement, get to a place where you have some financial foundation, no debt, get yourself an emergency fund, and then think about how much you could sock away in your investments. If you had no debt, making 32 grand a month.
11: Okay.
13: So this
11: All
13: is,
11: right. well, this
13: you're
11: going to
13: be just fine.
11: Because it's been, okay. And I have only the 329 in my retirement.
12: Well, if you turn around and if you do what George said, and then you take the 10,000 that you were throwing at the debt, even just 10,000 of it, and you put that away every month.
13: If you put 17 away every month into investments, that's 200 grand a year.
11: Yeah.
13: That's crazy.
11: Okay,
13: that's just your contribution.
11: Good.
13: That's not even the compound growth over the next 10 or 20 years. So, Laura, I'm telling you, if you get focused and you follow these baby steps, knock out consumer debt, that's it. That's all you're doing. Get the emergency fund of 3 to 6 months in place. That's all you're doing. Then baby step four is 15% of your income. And if you don't have a mortgage, you're completely debt-free, then you can bump that up to 25, 30, 40, 50% of your income to catch back up on retirement. So very solvable problem because of your amazing income. Get focused and call us back when you're debt-free. We'll celebrate with you. Michael is up next in Stillwater, Oklahoma. What's going on, Michael?
14: Oh, just working away.
13: I feel you. How can we help today?
14: So a few months ago, my wife and I decided to get a house built, and so we just signed a contract a little over a month ago to start that process, and they started on it. And then, so within a year of that, they told us is when we'll have to get our traditional mortgage and we'll need a down payment at that time. And then a few weeks ago, she got diagnosed with cancer.
1: Oh.
14: And they're going to have to amputate her right leg.
1: Oh.
14: And she's not going to be able to work for 6 months, give or take. So that takes away a large majority of our income, and I don't know how we're going to be. As far as monthly bills, my job should be able to hopefully sustain everything, but I don't see how we're going to have money for a down payment now.
13: Yeah.
14: And then the other thing is our house won't actually be complete either, because in that loan, I told them not to worry about drilling well for a water. I was going to pay for it out of pocket, and then not to worry about running electricity, because I've got a friend who's an electrician, and I was going to pay for that out of pocket and get a deal. But now I don't, you know, the well would have been about $10,000, electric's a couple thousand, and then about $60,000 for the house down payment, which I don't see how we're going to be able to make that work now.
13: Yeah. How much debt are you currently in?
14: About $50,000.
13: Is that the construction loan?
14: No. Nope. That is a
13: consumer debt,
14: car and student loans and a tractor.
13: Oh,
12: okay.
13: Man.
12: What are you in for the construction loan so far?
14: The total cost at the end will be $304,000.
12: That'll be the total cost. Okay.
13: And where are we at in this process? You said you're under contract. Is there a way you can negotiate a stop with the builder on this?
14: Not that I'm aware of. I talked to them a little bit, and they basically told me we're screwed. So they gave me, when we started the process, they gave us a backup plan, which is very possible, I guess, at this point. And it is the full loan mortgage. It's a 30-year mortgage at a 10% interest rate.
13: Ouch.
12: Oh, gosh.
14: Which just sounds absolutely terrible to me. So.
12: And what was the down payment they needed from you?
14: What I was going to do is go through another company for the mortgage. We wanted to do like a 15-year mortgage.
12: Okay.
14: And now we're kind of out of options from what I can see. I really don't want to spend, you know, $1 million on this house after interest and stuff.
13: Yeah, but I mean, there's a lot of dominoes here that are going to fall.
14: Yeah.
13: So I would be trying to do anything I can to get out of this deal. And even if that's going to cost you some, it's still cheaper than what's on the other side of this. So I would be talking to maybe a real estate attorney to see what the heck did you sign? What will they be willing to negotiate if there's an amendment to the agreement to maybe even just pause this build or get out of it completely? Can you pay him $10,000 to call it good and you sell the lot? I don't know what all those details will be.
12: Maybe you can pause if nothing really big has started yet. Maybe you can pause and sell the plot and somebody else can pick up where you left off. I'm not sure.
13: That's a best case scenario. Otherwise, you're going to be working your tail off, and I would be selling this car and tractor and getting out of as much debt as you can in the meantime, because we don't know what the future holds. But man, we are rooting for you guys and praying for your wife.
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0: In the lobby of Ramsey Solutions on the debt-free stage, we have Chad and Michelle. How are you guys?
1: Great.
2: We're doing great. How about you?
0: Thanks for joining us. You brought the debt-free t-shirts to match.
1: Absolutely.
0: Love it. And your Ramsey blue. That's fantastic. How much debt did you guys pay off?
1: $268,933.
0: Wow. Nice. Love it. And where are you guys from?
1: Bristol, Vermont.
0: Love it. And what kind of debt was the $268?
1: Credit cards, car loan, tractor loan.
3: Mm.
2: Mortgage.
3: Whoa. Mortgage? I knew it was coming.
0: Sneak that in there, Chad.
3: I knew it.
0: That's amazing.
3: Wow, that's great.
0: Okay,
3: fantastic.
0: $268, and how long did that take you guys?
1: 5 years.
3: Wow.
0: That's impressive. And so, what was the range of income?
1: It was 90, and we ended at about 140.
3: So you obviously paid off the student, the consumer debt, student loans, tractor, all that, and then you just decided, you know, we're just going to go right on through. Did you keep that same intensity?
1: Well, we kept the same intensity for a while.
0: What happened? It sounds like something changed.
1: Go ahead.
2: Well, the gazelle intensity started off pretty well. Gazelle intensity. She was certainly going off the start of it.
3: Uh-huh.
2: I was kind of more like a laying down gazelle to start with. And then I finally got up and I was keeping up with her.
3: Wow.
0: So you
3: wow.
0: were the reluctant spouse.
2: I was, yeah, I'm the spender and she's the nerd. And it took a while for me to get on board. But once I started going to the classes and seeing what the outcome would be, it's like, yeah.
0: Was that the turning point for you, was going to Financial Peace University with her?
2: That's correct.
0: How did you convince Michelle to actually go to the class? Every spouse wants to know, how do I get this gazelle to get up off the grass?
1: Well, this started in 2019. I had I was doing our bills, thinking I was like had a budget in my brain, and I was like, I don't know how we're doing this. I mean, I just don't know how we're doing this. And our youngest was graduating that year, and I was like, we have no money for her for college.
3: Wow.
1: We have nothing. And I was like, that's it. I got to do something. And in 2019, we had done a school trip, and we're actually went to Kentucky to run the Kentucky Derby Marathon.
3: Mm-hmm.
1: And on the way there, I saw a billboard with Financial Peace on it. And I was like, I wonder what that is. And I didn't think anything about it. And then in December, I saw our local Front Porch Forum had an advertisement for a Financial Peace class. And
3: wow.
1: I was like, okay, this is a sign.
0: So serendipitous.
1: Yeah. So I took it, and my oldest daughter was going to go with me, and she kind of bailed on me. And so Chad felt guilty. Really, is why he went with me.
2: So the second week of class, I end up going, and then we went through the rest of them.
3: Wow.
1: And this was during COVID, so we had 2 in-person classes, and then we were...
3: That was it.
0: All remote.
1: That we were all remote.
3: I remember that. I was hosting a class at that point, and we started together, and then we ended up going remote. That's so funny.
1: Right.
0: Wow. Okay, so it was a slow start, but then things ramped up, and it sounds like your income went up. What do you guys do for work?
1: I'm a paralegal.
2: I'm a mechanical assembler.
0: Fantastic. So what happened to the income over those 5 years? Was it just natural promotions and raises?
2: Yes.
1: And I worked a lot.
3: Wow. Absolutely. Very, very cool. So the house is paid off. What's been the hardest part through this journey? Once you guys really understood what it's going to take to make it happen, you get focused, you get intense. What became the hardest part day in and day out?
1: Patience.
2: For me, sticking to the budget and not getting the wants.
3: Yes.
2: You know, so there's the needs. Got to have those.
0: Yeah, what were those sacrifices for you, Chad, that you were like, I can't spend money on this for the foreseeable future until we're out?
2: You know, if for some reason I thought I need a new pair of running shoes, just can't go out and buy a pair of running shoes.
3: Yes.
2: Either you budget for the next month or you make do with what you have. There's one thing I didn't sacrifice. My beer budget was always in there every month.
3: Beer budget remains intact.
0: Don't mess with the beer budget.
2: That's correct.
0: That's what's keeping
3: That's
0: Chad
3: amazing.
0: Going right now, okay?
3: That's
0: hilarious.
3: Amazing.
0: Okay, so what's the house worth?
1: Around
3: Excellent.
1: 530.
0: Awesome. And how much do you guys have in your nest egg and retirement accounts?
1: 1.4.
0: Oh my gosh.
3: I love it. Baby Steps Millionaire.
0: That is why. Yep. So you guys did a really good job investing your whole life, but you were also kind of collecting debt and being normal along the way.
1: That was the smart thing we did, was invest in our retirement.
0: You don't get to $1.4 million accidentally.
1: No. Yeah.
0: And you guys still have a long life to live, which means that money's going to double, triple, quadruple.
2: We're hoping so.
0: Wow.
1: So it'll at least double.
0: Well, I mean, every 7 years, if the stock market's about 10% average, every 7 years it'll double. And you guys could live a good, at least 30, 40 more years, right?
1: Well, we're a lot older than you think we are.
0: You guys look 48 as the crow flies.
3: It's all the marathon running.
0: Chad looks older, I will say that.
2: Thank
0: He's
2: you.
0: Got a Dave Ramsey look to him.
2: Thank you. I'll take that as a compliment.
1: Well, he's younger. I robbed the cradle.
0: Wow.
3: Okay.
0: So you guys are far past Baby Steps Millionaires, but now you're doing things intentionally. Did you have any cheerleaders along the way?
1: Our two daughters were our cheerleaders.
0: Wow. Yep. And you brought them here with you. Yeah. Did they learn along the way? Because, I mean, they're older now. They saw Mom and Dad do this journey.
1: They were older when we started.
0: Well, did they think you guys were crazy, or were they on board?
1: I think they think we're crazy.
2: I believe so. I believe that's true.
0: They thought you were crazy before, though, it sounds like. So nothing changed.
2: Yes, but just more poor.
1: Well, we had to say no to them a lot.
3: Well, yeah, because you said the college was the crux of this whole thing. So how did that end up? Tell us the end of the story. What'd you end up doing?
1: Well, we actually we had to undo some of the stupid that we could.
3: Yeah.
1: So we had bought a piece of property, of course, on a home equity loan.
3: Man.
1: And so we sold that.
3: Yeah.
1: And that money helped pay for her college. First year of college.
3: Good.
0: Worth
3: good.
0: It.
3: Good.
2: Very much
0: and
2: worth
0: you,
2: it.
0: You want to bring them on stage?
2: Okay. Yes.
0: And tell us their names and ages?
1: This one is Sydney, and she is 25.
0: Awesome.
1: And this one is Ariana, and she is 30.
3: Oh, wow.
0: And a family tree change just like that. And so did their inheritance. That changed, too.
2: Well,
1: They didn't know that number until now.
0: Uh-oh. They're like, what? Mom and Dad are
3: loaded. Sleep with one eye open. Yeah.
0: Well, the good news is you got a lot of time to enjoy it. And, you know, the character traits are passed down now. Sacrifice, perseverance. Patience, and Chad now gets to spend a little more on the beer budget. I would imagine
2: that's still pretty tight.
0: Okay,
2: that's
0: still... I love this so much. So what's next for you guys? You're in baby step 7. The house is paid for. What are you looking forward to in life?
1: Well, traveling more. We run marathons, so mm-hmm. I have 4 more states left, and so that's the next 2 years is to.
3: Are you going
1: to
3: do one in every state?
1: We've done. I've got 4 more.
3: Holy
1: left.
3: That's smokes! Correct. And what are the last 4 states?
1: Idaho, Minnesota, Wyoming.
2: And Colorado.
3: Holy cow. That is amazing. Wow. So inspiring.
0: You're only like 46 ahead of me. So I'm going to catch up one of these days.
3: That's incredible.
0: Oh, my goodness.
3: You guys are excellent.
0: What do you tell people the key to becoming debt-free is? How do we become like Chad and Michelle?
2: My theory is you need to stick to the budget. You make a budget every month, and you stick to it. And it works because I was a non-believer, but I'm a believer now.
0: I want to sing it so bad.
2: I'm a believer.
0: There it is. All right. How about you, Michelle? What was the key for you?
1: I think the first step to me was admitting there was a problem. Mm. And then, you know, then the budget, working as a team and getting both of us on board. Yep. I mean, if he wasn't on board, I would have tried to do it.
3: Sure.
1: But it made it so much easier and simpler with him being on
0: board. Just sheer grit. Yeah. But you probably would have been very resentful along the way.
3: He would have felt guilty.
0: Oh, my goodness. Working together is a different story.
2: I would have had to double the beer budget.
3: Oh, man.
1: We have this no button, so we use the no button a lot. Because
0: hit it
1: he got
0: for us. What does it sound like?
1: There's different ones, but they sound like Dave.
3: I've seen this before. Yeah.
0: Oh, is it actually Dave Ramsey?
1: It just sounds like Dave. But it sure does sound like him.
2: I think it is.
0: That's fantastic.
3: That's his side job.
2: Recording. So I heard that a lot. I'd ask her a question, and she said she hit the button a lot.
0: Well, you said no for 5 years, and you get to say yes for the rest of your life because of the position you put yourselves in. We're so proud of you guys. All right, here we go. It's Chad and Michelle and their daughters, Ariana and Sydney, from Bristol, Vermont. They paid off $268,000, the credit cards, the car loan, the tractor, the house and everything in 5 years, making $90,000 to $140,000. Count it down. Let's hear a debt-free scream.
4: 3, 2, 1. We're debt-free!
0: Michelle's jumping for joy. You would have thought she won The Price is Right.
3: I mean, look at her. She's run marathons in 47 states.
0: I wish
3: those legs can jump.
0: That's true. I wish I had a Broyhill dinette set to give her as a prize. But instead, they get to be on the debt-free stage, which some say is even better.

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0: can run fast enough for long enough, you can outrun them. And so being like a gazelle and running fast and intense for a long period of time will get you out of debt. So that's kind of the crux. I could never explain it the way Dave does with his fury.
1: I'll read you the original scripture Dave stole this from. He plagiarizes a lot. So this is from Proverbs 6. It says, "My son, if you have put up security for your neighbor, if you have shaken hands and pledged for a stranger, a.k.a. debts, you have been trapped by what you said and snared by the words of your mouth. So do this, my son, to free yourself, since you have fallen into your neighbor's hands. Go to the point of exhaustion and give your neighbor no rest. Allow no sleep to your eyes, no slumber to your eyelids. Free yourself like a gazelle from the hand of the hunter, like a bird from the snare of the fowler."
0: There it is.
1: Poetic.
0: Yes,
1: that's
0: I love
1: some intensity right
0: it
1: there.
0: It is. You got to go hard in
1: no
0: the paint.
1: No sleep to your eyes, no slumber. I like that.
0: I know, that's right.
1: That's gazelle intensity, if you ever wondered. All right, Elle is in Detroit, Michigan up next. What's going on, Elle?
2: Hey, George. Hey, Jade. How are you guys doing?
1: Good. Did I get it right, or is it L-E?
2: Nope, you got it right.
1: Boom. First try. Okay, how can we help today?
2: So I'm trying to figure out what to do with a pile of money that I have. Just lower the cost of living that I am dealing with.
1: Oh, wow. Okay, how much do you have?
2: I have like $100,000 in a safe in my house.
0: Gangster.
2: And I'm expecting it's stupid, I know. I'm expecting like $28,000 more in about 6 weeks.
0: How are you getting it? Where is this money coming from?
1: Can you legally tell
2: really
1: us?
2: It really ranges. Like, we are weird people. So, like, we breed dogs, and this is all food over, like, four years. So, I clean houses for a living, and I get a lot of tips. My husband buys and flips cars and, like, furniture.
0: Okay.
2: And so it's just, like, whatever cash we get, I mean, obviously, we claim it, and then if it's tips, I don't think you have to claim that. Mm-hmm. But it just sits in the house. So, but I'm thinking I should probably do something with that because, you know, it's not doing anything. And then our monthly mortgage payment increased due to taxes. Mm-hmm. And I'm pregnant with our first child. So I'm kind of excited, but very, very scared for the future.
0: Why are you scared for the future? Do you guys have debt or is there something that's not secure about your life?
2: No debt. No, the only debt that we have is a house, and we owe $298,000 on the house. And we're both self-employed, so like I said, I clean houses. My income is steady, but I plan to quit working once I have our child.
0: And then
2: my husband, he's a painter, and so it really ebbs and flows with the season.
0: Okay.
2: Some months he'll make like $2,000. Some months he'll be able to bring in like $10,000 to $20,000 on like a high season. I think that's one of the reasons why I'm just really unsure is because, like you said, that lack of security and really knowing.
0: What's the mortgage payment every month?
2: Well, it was $2,450, and as of March, it's now $2,995.
0: Ooh, yeah, that did go up.
1: What happened?
2: I have no idea. You know, I think it's taxes, even though like we've only been living here for 2 years, and I know that they kind of
1: They reassessed, the value went up on the assessment?
2: Yeah.
1: Okay. I was just making sure it wasn't anything else. But taxes and insurance, that can do that.
0: What do you bring in every month? You said his could be anywhere from 2 to 10 and on a good month, 20. What's yours look like cleaning houses?
2: So, like, on paper, it's $3,000. But sometimes, like, with tips, it's, like, 4.
0: Okay. So the good news is you have like $128,000, it sounds like, that's to your name, and we can do a lot with that. The bad news is I think that it might be worth it for you guys to figure out what an exit plan looks like for you to exit out of your income and into his in a way that makes it feel secure. I think that that's what the crux of this call is.
2: Yeah, I agree.
1: Can
2: I
1: he find something?
2: Maybe hiring someone?
1: Can he find something to do in the slower seasons? I mean, he sounds like a real handy guy. Are there other things he can do where he could keep business up to be? Because really what you want, you got $3,000 in a mortgage. You want to be bringing home about $12,000 a month in order to make this all work and have some cushion to breathe, invest, save for your kids' college, all of that.
2: It's one of those things where the things that he can do, it's unpredictable. You know, like we just bought a car like 3 days ago, that was $2,000 we paid, and it's worth like $7,000. So, I mean, it's like we have 12 cars. It's crazy.
1: Wow.
2: So,
0: and you just sell them off.
2: Yeah, I know.
1: Because he's just flipping them.
2: if you knew how much money in Pokemon Go

0: cards we have. That'd be
1: Oh my goodness. Well, I like that
2: you guys are resourceful. I like that you find unique ways to make money. I think that's very cool. I think that what would really help is to lower your monthly expenses a lot and to make sure that you have a fair amount of savings. So 6 months of expenses, I would not do 3 months. I'd do 6 months for you guys. And I would treat your money like a real estate agent or somebody who is has variable income like that. And I would always make sure I have an extra month's worth sitting there so that I always know that I have enough to cover the bills. So essentially, you're always 1 month ahead. I would recommend that for you. And honestly, if you guys have no debt, I'd probably keep, I'm not exactly sure what 6 months would be for you, but let's pretend it is 28,000. So you keep the 28,000 there in your emergency fund. You guys start the process of investing, baby step four. And maybe you take this 100,000 and you throw it on the mortgage. Maybe you recast the mortgage so that it's not such a big chunk of your life.
0: I was thinking about doing that, but honestly, I've been burnt. Like every person that I call, whether it's the mortgage company or just some person I know who's a lender, I feel like I've been burned and everybody's just looking out for themselves. And, you know, there's refi and obviously there's like closing costs and you start your
2: loan.
0: Not
2: if you recast.
1: Recast might cost you a couple $100. Yeah. So you're not actually doing a refinance. They're just recalculating the payment based on the new balance and keeping all the other terms the same. And if you want a trusted partner of ours, reach out to Churchill Mortgage and they can walk you through that and tell you if it makes sense for your situation. But I like that plan to give you guys some breathing room and cushion. But either way, we need to put this in an actual high-yield savings account, not in a safe.
2: Inflation
1: is eating away at that money right now.
0: Even if it's physically safe. I know.
1: So I would put it in a high-yield savings. We have another partner, Fairwinds. You can go to fairwinds.org/Ramsey. They have a smart bundle just for our fans with a great high-yield savings account. And you can actually have up to 10 savings accounts in there. So what I would do if in your shoes, Elle, is have a peaks and valleys fund with your variable income. So on a great month, he makes 10 or 20. Let's park a bunch of that in that peaks and valleys fund so that if he has a $2,000 month, we can pull from that instead of our emergency fund.
0: I see. Okay. That sounds like a good game plan for sure, especially with the income reduction coming up once I have the baby.
1: Yes. That's going to give you a whole lot of peace instead of going, oh my gosh, our expenses are still the same, but he only made $2,000 this month. What are we going to do? Go flip some cars real quick. You need some simplicity and peace in your life as this baby enters the world. And so I'm wishing you guys the best on that journey.
0: Thank you so much, you guys. I really appreciate the clarity. I sometimes just need a straight path forward.
2: Yeah, absolutely. That's what we're here for. That's one thing we got you.
1: That's all I know how to do.
2: A clear plan. Straight path.
1: I love it.
2: The baby steps. Love that.
1: Man, but the good news is there's a lot of good things happening here. You know, when you don't have a bunch of consumer debt, you have a pile of money, even if it's physically in a safe. That's a wild. Usually you hear that from the 78-year-old man with tin cans in his backyard. Yeah. Rarely from a young couple.
2: Yeah. I mean, I would do it.
1: But, you know, you get that distrust of the banking system and go, but.
2: You got to spread it around. Yeah. You got to have a little here,
1: In the bank.
2: Yeah.
1: You know what I mean? If someone comes up in the middle of the night, takes that safe. You're
2: it's
1: out,
2: curtains,
1: but
2: yeah.
1: FDIC insurance, NCUA insured, if you're with a credit union like Fairwinds, go check it out. 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That's to walk daily with the Prince of Peace, Christ Jesus.
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6: Lending a helping hand. I'm Chris DeMeo, Fox News. President Trump announcing he's ordering the Pentagon to send 5,000 additional troops to Poland. Fox's Jackie Heinrich has more from the White House.
7: It comes just days after the Pentagon abruptly called off the deployment of 4,000 troops, despite some of their equipment already being sent there, citing plans to reduce the brigade combat teams across Europe. The vice president fielded a lot of questions about this on Monday with Polish officials, NATO allies, and some Republican lawmakers expressing concern, being unnerved, calling Poland a model ally with their high defense spending.
6: Earlier this month, the administration ordered the Pentagon to pull 5,000 soldiers from Germany. NASCAR legend Kyle Busch has died. He won more races than anyone ever across NASCAR's series.
8: 234 wins. He also won the Cup Series in 2015 and 2019. NASCAR, the Busch family, and Childress Racing, it says Kyle was a rare talent, one who comes along once in a generation. He was fierce. He was passionate. He was immensely skilled, and he cared deeply about the sport and fans. Busch appeared to be ill just a couple of weeks ago over at Watkins Glen when he radioed his team during a race and asked for a doctor to meet him after the checkered flag. Reports at the time suggested his cough was substantial. And of course, he underwent treatment for that this week. His team called it a severe illness. Kyle is survived by his wife, Samantha, his 11-year-old son, Brexton, and his 4-year-old daughter, Lennox.
6: Fox's Kevin Cork. No cause of death was given for the 41-year-old. SpaceX scrubbed the 12th test flight of its massive Starship rocket tonight. It'll try again tomorrow from the new launch pad at the company's facility in Starbase, Texas. The landmark launch is scheduled just ahead of the company's planned IPO in June. 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
6: The Justice Department officially indicts 94-year-old former Cuban President Raul Castro for a 1996 attack on two civilian planes that left four people dead. Secretary of State Marco Rubio says Cuba has accepted humanitarian aid offered by the U.S., adding that the instability of the island nation is a matter of U.S. national security.
10: The future of Cuba belongs to the people of Cuba in terms of how they're governed, what the system looks like, and so forth. But the national security threat, that's 100% something we're going to focus on, because that's about America.
6: Cuban officials have accused the Trump administration of pushing a coup to steal their resources. Judges in two states tossed out the Justice Department's attempt to force them to hand over voter rolls.
11: The federal lawsuits were dismissed in Wisconsin and Maine. U.S. District Judge James Peterson, who presides in Wisconsin's Western District, ruled the federal government cannot use the 1960 Civil Rights Act to get control of the state's voter rolls. In Maine, Chief U.S. District Judge Lance Walker granted the state's motion to dismiss while affirming that managing elections is the job of the states. Those opposing the government's demand have called it an attempt to manipulate future elections. Of at least 30 states the DOJ has sued, at least eight have now rejected the legal claim. Grinnell Scott, Fox News.
6: Senate Republicans abruptly left Washington today without voting on a $70 billion ICE and Border Patrol funding bill. The measure stalled over a proposed $1.8 billion fund meant to compensate people who say they've been victims of government weaponization after Republicans abandoned part of the bill that provided $1 billion in security money for President Trump's White House ballroom. And that was after backlash from some members of their own party. And stocks finishing higher today, the Dow finishing up 276 points. I'm Chris DeMeo. This is Fox News.
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0: Normal is broken. 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From the Ramsey Network and the Fairwinds Credit Union Studio, this is The Ramsey Show. I'm George Camel, joined by Jade Warshaw, and we're taking your calls at 888-825-5225. You can't tweet it in. You can't call it in.
1: Sometimes we do take the social ones.
0: That is true. And you can leave us a voicemail, but that's less fun. So call in live. We've got some open phone lines here, 888-825-5225. Tawny is in Bismarck, North Dakota to kick us off. What's going on, Tawny?
2: Hi, thanks for taking my call.
0: Sure.
2: So basically, my whole world imploded on me recently.
1: Oh, no.
2: I found out that my husband, we've been together for 15, married just over 10. We have two boys, that he's been cheating on me. For at least 2 years physically online, who knows how long, but we have two boys and all of our assets are combined. We have no debt except for our house. Well, so I thought, because another layer to it is he has been hiding a significant amount of credit card debt.
1: Yeah, I bet having this relationship on the side is costing him.
2: Wow. And so I'm trying to figure out how to move forward with not only that credit card debt. It doesn't have my name on it, but we're married, so I'm responsible for it too. And then,
0: well, you may
2: what
0: not
2: do I
0: be.
2: Do with the?
0: I think if I'm the judge, I'm going to go, well, you're an innocent spouse, and he's taken on this credit card debt as part of the, you know, judgment. What are you going to do next?
2: I don't know.
1: Have you spoken to an attorney yet, Tawny?
2: Not yet.
1: I think that might be my first order of business.
2: Day by day.
0: Yeah, I would see what, you know, and every state has different laws, but I just want to make sure that there's no rash decisions here out of fear or anger that could hurt you later on. And so I think talking to an attorney going, hey, what can I do and should I do legally to protect myself during this this awful season that you're going to find yourself in cleaning up this mess? Have you guys talked to each other? How did you find out about all this?
2: Well, I had lost my phone basically, and he was sleeping, and so I grabbed his phone and I saw a Snapchat, a suspicious looking Snapchat, and I kind of led me to snooping in his phone. First time I've ever done that in 15 years.
1: Wow.
2: How
1: old are you guys?
2: It was rough. 33.
1: Wow. I'm sorry this is happening. This is devastating. I mean, I can't imagine waking up in your shoes. So just the fact that you're trying to keep it together, you know, good on you. How old are the boys?
2: They are 10 and 6.
1: I'm so sorry. Do they know about this?
2: They don't know the details. They just know mom and dad are going through some things and dad moved out.
1: Okay.
2: But we're trying to keep it as civil as possible. I think I have all the reason to be the crazy one, but I don't, that's just going to make things work.
1: It's not gonna help. I think my first order of business would be, like I said, I'd find an attorney. I'd ask in my circle of friends, and who do we know? Who did Jeff use for his divorce? You know, asking your circle of friends and find somebody recommended, an attorney that you can speak with. And then the next thing is I'd be looking for a counselor, and I'd be speaking with a counselor, and I'd also ask, what do you think about the kids? What's the best way for me to approach this with the children? Just to make sure everything's being handled with as much care. I think you're probably doing a fantastic job, but just to make sure everything's being handled with the most intentionality that we can muster up. And then from there, it's about letting the, you know, your attorney kind of guide these proceedings and guide, okay, how do we bring up divorce? What's the best? Because I think that if you, and it's not to say that anything has to get muddy or ugly, but I think if you're going to try, because I see on my screen, you're asking, how do I sell my house? The answer is right now, you're not. You know, I wouldn't try to do anything with moving money, selling assets. I just wouldn't do that until speaking to an attorney.
2: Okay.
0: Are you paying the mortgage yourself right now? Or is he helping? What's going on there?
2: Yeah, he's helping. Like, he basically just started his own account, and then he's just splitting his paycheck 50-50 to go into the joint account for bills and stuff.
0: Okay.
1: Okay, good. So he's got a mind that he wants to keep taking care of the kids. He's not completely just
0: he's not
1: going to
0: like drain the account and flee the state.
2: No.
0: Okay.
2: No. I think he knows he's the one that really screwed up here, and he's not going to do anything to make it any worse for himself.
1: Well, that's good.
0: And both of your names are on the deed of the house?
2: Yes.
0: Okay. And is he down to sell this house? Would he be cooperative in that to sign the paperwork needed?
2: I think so, but we have so much renovating to do with the house before we could really make a good gain on it.
0: Okay. That's how much equity do you have right now?
2: We have about 100 equity in it now.
0: Okay. And do you work outside the home?
2: Yes.
0: Okay. What do you make?
2: I make about 85.
0: Fantastic. So what I would be doing, Tawny, is just trying to forecast what the future might look like with this new chapter for you and these boys, going, hey, if I am on my own 6 months from now, what is life going to look like financially? And I would start to craft a budget around that and start seeing, hey, what would rent be if we sold the house and I rented somewhere? What kind of place would I need? How much would that cost? Can I afford all of this without needing any income from him? Now, maybe there's going to be child support, alimony. I don't know the full story. But I would sort of try to create this independent island in case this thing doesn't go well.
2: Yeah.
0: But there's no easy way to deal with the situation other than taking it one step at a time. So I would make a list of all the things I need to do to get it out of your head. Because right now, everything is swirling. Everything is emotional. You're going to have moments where you just need to lay down. So don't feel like you need to do this alone. And don't feel like you need to figure it all out day one.
2: That's what I've been trying to do.
1: Yeah.
2: The first day, I'm like, we're screwed. We're not going to make it through this. I'm going to be homeless.
1: Well, I like George's idea because it is going to help out. And just to put even a little bit more on that, what I would do tonight, and we can help you walk through a little of this, I would just list out all the assets, list everything out, and just split it in half for now and say, okay, if there's this much debt, I'm going to assume that I'm on the hook for half of that. Half the assets, and then kind of do that net worth equation and decide, okay, what's left? And then from there, that'll kind of give you, because I've heard Dave say this, and I believe it's true, when there's no knowledge, your brain just kind of makes things up and fills in the gaps, and you start freaking out and wigging out. So as much as we can pull some hard numbers and hard facts, that's going to help give you some peace. Even if it's not pretty, it's still going to give you peace because you actually know the answer. So I would do that tonight. And then along with that budget, what are you bringing home? $5,700 a month? Is that about right?
2: Well, I pay all the health insurance and
1: so that comes directly out of your check. So whatever your take-home amount is, plug that into every dollar. We're going to give you that for free, and at least for the next year, just to help you see and start planning out. Go online and go, well, how much does a two-bedroom apartment cost? And just start to answer some of these questions that are floating around in your head. I promise it's not going to be fun, but it will give you peace.
0: Yeah, we always say that divorce turns a marriage into a business transaction. And so now it's just, how do we do this as cleanly as possible without affecting the kids and not dragging them into this mess that was created? I'm so sorry, Tawny. We are rooting for you to get through this.

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11: Is she texting you like, hey, we're going out to eat tonight?
12: It's a little less of that and more of like I somehow got tricked into like paying for extra things. So
11: like what?
12: She had a finals week. So she was like very tired. So I was like just buying her coffee every day.
11: But was that on your volition or was she asking for it?
12: It's my volition.
2: Okay.
11: Because
12: sure.
11: I don't want to dog her and be like, wow, she's terrible. It sounds like you just feel this pressure to spend.
2: Yeah. Tell us what type of money you're spending on her on a weekly basis. Like we go to a dinner and the dinner is $90 and then I spend coffee on her and I probably get her five coffees a week. That's, you know, $69. I don't know how much coffee is, but give us some ballparks here.
12: Yeah, sure. So I think every month has been a little different. Just like this month has been like her birthday and then final. So it's been a little more expensive.
2: What'd you get her for her birthday?
12: A spa package.
2: How much?
12: Roughly around $450 to $500.
2: Yay!
11: Wow.
2: Okay.
11: Well, now,
2: right.
11: Here's the problem, Chris. You just set the tone and the bar.
2: Yeah,
11: now,
2: you
11: next
2: sure
11: birthday,
2: did.
11: It's got to be at least $500 worth.
2: you set the bar early, my friend.
11: It's not flowers and chocolate next time.
12: Yeah, I kind of got a little screwed over here. We started dating around Christmas time, so
2: uh-huh.
12: I kind of had to get a Christmas gift. So, like, that kind of put me in the hole a little bit, too.
2: Okay, so I will start
12: nothing
2: out by
12: big.
2: Saying this because I want you to know who you're dealing with here. I believe in wooing. And I believe in like wining and dining. I do believe that. I love that as part of courtship. So there's part of me that I feel like you're just doing everything right. It costs money to have a girlfriend, just like it costs money to have some of the other things you enjoy having. So there's part of this that I do think there's a toll here. Now the question is it bothering you because you're in debt and you need that money to pay off debt? Or why is it bothering you that you're shelling out this money? Tell us about your financial situation.
12: Yeah, sure. So she's the one who brought me onto the Ramsey stuff. So for me, I think it's a mixture of like, I'm trying to be like, you know, I got a budget for her, but like this month I just blew right through it, right, for the birthday.
2: Mm-hmm.
12: So I don't have that much debt. I think I have, according to here, I mean, outside of the mortgage is about $35,000 in debt.
2: Okay.
12: So I do have a CD that's about $100,000.
2: Oh.
12: I won't be able to access it till August or July, but the plan was to use that to pay off the debt and then start investing a little more aggressively. But that's the plan. But I was just trying to figure out, like, my budget, like, has been just changing every month. Like, some months are lower than the others, some months are higher. And also just trying to balance that with
11: Well, you set the budget. You're the boss of the budget. And so it's your job to say, all right, I'm going to spend $200 for this birthday and no more. And then you figure out how to do that. But instead, you're going, well, I really want to get the spa package. Is it to impress her? I mean, it doesn't sound like she has crazy expensive taste and you're just trying to appease her.
12: Yeah, I think for me, I'm trying to appease for sure. It's not so much expensive taste, but I guess the way her schedule works out, we don't have as much time to spend. So it kind of makes it a little more sense to like go a little extra.
11: So you're trying to buy her love since you can't do it with your physical presence.
12: I'm not trying to.
2: I don't think there's anything wrong with you saying, like I said, I love wining and dining, but I also love a budget and I love financial goals. I think if she's a good match for you, you should be able to say to her, I love being able to take you out. I love being a gentleman. I like being able to, you know, practice chivalry and pick up the bill. That being said, my budget is kind of limited. I just want you to know so that if there's something that maybe you're used to us doing and we don't do it that week, that's the reason why. It's not that I'm not into you anymore. It's just I got to pay off my debt. And I think you should be able to say that at this stage in the relationship and it be received because she probably has things, at least she should, on her end that are similar financially. Like, yes, I'd like to do my financial goals too. So I think another human being should be able to understand that type of statement.
11: What a fun question, Chris. Thank you for that.
2: And you do, by the way, once that CD lets him in, he needs to pay off that debt
11: and
2: with
11: it's
2: the
11: full
2: quickness.
11: Maturity. And I would look into what the actual penalty is, because if it's a nothing burger and you're just missing out on some interest, I would pay off that debt today.
2: Yeah, because sometimes it really isn't anything. It just kind of stops. Other times there might be a withdrawal penalty there.
11: There's
2: but,
11: different rules on that, so I'd look into that. But I think if she turned you on to the Ramsey plan, it's an easier conversation.
2: Oh, yeah.
11: You go, hey, listen, I've been whining and dining, and I realize I've been blown through my budget every month. I got to get this thing under control. Date nights might look a little bit different for the next year as I clean this up.
2: Can I tell you a real life story?
11: Okay.
2: So
11: is this going to be good?
2: Maybe.
11: You got that smile of like mischief.
13: it's just a memory that I see in my mind right now. When I first met Sam, my husband, he lived in a townhouse, obviously alone, and he was showing me around his house for the first time. And I was struck because he just had a pile of cash that he kept. He had a lot of things in
11: literally
13: piles. He
11: would stacked have like on a table?
13: Papers and piles. Yeah. No. It was in his closet. It was just stacked up money. And let me just tell you, Sam definitely wooed me. He wined and dined me. And I could actually see the stack of cash going down.
11: As he continued to date you.
13: Yeah. It's so funny. And then he finally did propose. He proposed 6 months into dating. And yeah. And by then, he needed to get a paper route because he'd gone through his savings. And so he had to get a paper route to buy my engagement ring.
11: Listen, did he not know about a savings account?
13: Did we know anything back then?
11: He's not like a 78-year-old man with tin cans in his backyard. That's funny. All right. I got to razz him for that next time I see him.
13: I know you should.
11: All right. Justin is in Simi Valley, California up next. What's going on, Justin?
14: Hey, guys. How you doing? Thanks for taking my call. Appreciate it.
11: Absolutely. How can Jade and I help?
14: I'm super excited to talk to you guys. My wife and I are about to be on baby step 4, which I'd love to share how we did that. We're both educators and contribute to CalSTRS. We're contributing to our 403B as well as the CalSTRS through work, which equals about 10%. Once we get to baby step 4, do we bump up our 403B contributions, invest more in mutual funds, open up a Roth? Just kind of excited about getting to baby step 4, and what do I do when I get there?
13: I really love that question. And just for the listening audience, baby step 4 is the baby step after you've paid off your debt, after you've saved up 3 to 6 months of expenses, where you get to invest 15% of your gross income. That is the amount before taxes, before insurance, before all that good stuff comes out. And to answer your question, yeah, in baby step 4, I would bump that up to 15%. And if you're already maxing out the 403B, at the 10%, I would move to a Roth IRA. But if your 403B isn't Roth, and if there's no match, I would do the Roth first, and I would go to those funds first and max that out, then go over to the 403B. If you can't, I don't know if
11: you have a match in the 403B?
14: No, it's not a match. It's just whatever we put into it.
11: Okay. And then is there a Roth option for the 403B? Have you looked into that?
14: There isn't. So I was with a previous school district, and I took that 403B, and I was able to convert that to a Roth because I separated from them. So my company was able to do that, but not able to do that on a day-to-day. So it's just a straight 403. I'm not able to open a Roth.
11: So if there's no Roth option and no match, I would go straight to the Roth IRA first and fund that. And if you still haven't hit 15%, then go back to that 403B and contribute there.
14: Oh, that sounds perfect. I'd love to share with you guys just how we got here. Do you have time?
11: I got 20 seconds.
14: Okay, so
11: speed
14: I wrote the total money makeover in 2025, put it away, thought Dave was way too strict. In 2026, I went back to it. I sold my car, bought a car cash. We paid off $53,000 in debt. We have a rental house that we're selling. It's in escrow now. Once that goes through, we're wiped out and into baby step 4.
11: Way to go, man.
13: I love that.
11: These are teachers, educators, and it's the number 3 career path for millionaires.
13: That's
11: right. In our millionaire study, we love to see it. So it's about what you do with the income, not making a high 6-figure salary, because those people are generally broke. The teachers, they got control of this money. Way to go.

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2: Welcome back to the Ramsey Show. Right before the break, we were talking to a fella who was asking, hey, how do I invest with baby step four, and I've got a 403B through my employer, and the Roth, and the match.
3: It's a lot.
2: We were throwing out lingo left and right, and so we thought we'd just take a moment to help explain some of this in layman's terms, because it is confusing, and it can be overwhelming, and I don't want that to stop anybody from building wealth.
3: Yeah, that's right. And we teach over here, obviously, baby step four. I told you guys the last segment, and we say when you do start doing baby step four, you're investing 15%. We like for you to start with an employee-sponsored account. So if you just have, you know, a regular 9-to-5 W-2, it's usually a 401k. With teachers, we see 403Bs. Military has something different. But most professions have their version of a 401k.
2: And that's just literally the section of the tax code that says you can have an employer-sponsored retirement plan. So section 401, subsection K.
3: Yes.
2: That's it.
3: And then from there, there's different tax treatments on it. So we've got the traditional that we talk about all the time. And that's just saying, hey, you are adding money into this account before you've paid taxes on
2: pre-tax.
3: That money. It's pre-taxed dollars. And people go, okay, great. Like, that's one option. And then there's the Roth option that we talk about that we tend to favor, because this is the option where this is after tax dollars. You've already paid the taxes on this money. We love that, because when the time comes later on in life, after retirement, when you want to pull that money out, you don't have to pay taxes because you've already paid them.
2: Yeah, think about your take-home pay. The government already took their cut, mm-hmm. So I'm using my take-home pay to fund this retirement account. And Uncle Sam says, all right, you paid us once, you don't have to pay us again.
3: Yes.
2: Great. So if there's $2 million in a Roth 401k, that's like $2 million of net income.
3: Yes.
2: Because you're not paying tax on that.
3: And that's great, especially if we're talking about leaving that money to heirs and things like that. That's also so, so important. You mentioned the match earlier. We asked him, do you have a match from your employer? We can talk about that, George.
2: Yeah, so that we say match beats Roth beats traditional for a very simple reason. Match is an instant return on your money. So at Ramsey,
3: free money.
2: You know, if I invest 4%, Ramsey's going to give me 4% to match that.
3: Mm-hmm.
2: So I just got 100% return right there.
3: Yep.
2: Now, some might say we do 50% up to a certain amount. So it might be different based on your employer, but many employers have a match. So we always tell people, take that first when you're ready to invest. Then go to the Roth options, because you're going to have that tax-free growth.
3: That's right.
2: And then move on to traditional if you haven't hit that 15% mark yet. And the last thing I'll say about this, Jade, is people message me and they go, I'm so confused. Is it 15% of my income or our income? And I say both.
3: It doesn't matter.
2: So Jade and Sam are investing.
3: Mm-hmm.
2: Jade invests 15% of her income.
3: Mm-hmm.
2: Sam invests 15% of his income.
3: Yeah.
2: How much of their household income are they investing?
3: 15%.
2: Ding,
3: it's the
2: ding,
3: same.
2: Ding. Because people
3: does,
2: go,
3: yeah.
2: Well, I'm doing 7.5. She's doing 7.5. I'm like, no. That's just 7.5 total of the whole pie.
3: No.
2: So
3: all the money together, 15%, 15% of his, 15% of yours, 15%.
2: And again, if you don't have an employer-sponsored plan or you don't have a Roth option, you can always open a Roth IRA. And that is just a non-employer retirement plan that anybody can open as long as they have earned income.
3: Yes.
2: Your 17-year-old working at Burger King can open up a Roth IRA.
3: That's right.
2: And start investing there. And the limit for this year is $7,500. So that's why we said if you fill that up and you still haven't hit 15% of your household income, then go back to traditional options. And if you make too much, there's contribution limits for the Roth IRA.
3: That's right.
2: You can look into a backdoor Roth IRA, which sounds, you know,
3: sneaky.
2: It's not that sneaky. It's a very legal loophole. To where you basically fund an after-tax traditional IRA and then immediately convert
3: Roll it over
2: to Roth.
3: Yeah, I like that. And while we're here, let's just hit on what happens if you have a 401k connected to your job. You leave your job, and now that 401k is sitting there. We had a call about that yesterday, George.
2: Yeah, so we always tell people you don't want to see that money, because if you do, you're going to have some taxes and penalties and fees attached to it, because it looks like an early withdrawal in the eyes of the IRS.
3: Right. Let's hit that real quick. Obviously, if you've invested this money, it's expected to be there until 59.5, which is like legal retirement age. So if you pull it out early, it's an early withdrawal. You're going to get hit with that penalty plus 10% just for pulling that bad boy
2: so
3: out.
2: So what you want to look into is a direct rollover IRA. And what that means is the money is moving from your traditional 401k directly over to a traditional IRA. And
3: it
2: same
3: never
2: with Roth.
3: Sees the light of day.
2: You want to keep the flavors the same. So
3: yes.
2: If it's a Roth 401k, move it to a Roth IRA.
3: Yes.
2: Direct rollover is what you want. Make sure that you've checked that box before you just send money to your bank account and then go, oh my gosh, I didn't know what I just did.
3: Yeah.
2: That's a hard one to undo.
3: All right,
2: so
3: feel like we covered
2: it. Investing 101 in about 4 minutes. We did our best. All right, Mike is in Salt Lake City up next. What's going on, Mike?
4: Hey there. Thanks for taking my call.
2: Sure.
4: So I'm just finding myself in a situation here. I've been taking the steps towards starting my own business, doing carpentry work and other construction jobs for the last couple of years. And we decided to purchase a home this spring. And in our area, about an hour from Salt Lake, there's a lot of opportunity for me in construction. There's not a lot of affordable homes. So we bought a home on the edge of our budget, and we're paying about $3,800 a month for our mortgage. And I've calculated the rest of our expenses at about $3,000 after health insurance and gas and everything like that. We currently have $15,000 in securities-backed line of credit against my index funds that value $105,000. Otherwise, we're debt-free. And I was curious. Also, we have a baby coming in December here. So
3: just
4: kind of seeing if you guys think it's the right time for me to jump into this business, and kind of just getting a little overwhelmed with our overhead right now. I don't want to sell the house. I'm not ready to think about that just because we do have some runway.
2: What's your take home pay?
4: It's going to be hard. What's that?
2: What's your take home pay every month?
4: My take home pay was about $70,000 a year before I left before I started doing more of my own work. And now it ranges from about $1,500 a week. $4,500 or $6,000 a month,
3: uh-huh,
4: to about $10,000 a month, okay, depending on the month.
2: And is your wife working outside the home? Does she plan on staying home after the baby's here? What's the plan there?
4: She does work outside of the home. She makes about $1,200 biweekly, $2,400 a month, and commutes about 30 minutes. And I think between childcare and the commute and the opportunity cost of her being able to be home to keep our expenses down, I think it's best that she doesn't work once the baby's here, because I don't think we're going to end up keeping much of her income after childcare.
3: What does she think about that?
4: She's back and forth. She loves her independence. She's also excited to take care of the baby. And I think we're kind of talking about, you know, let's look at 3-4 years of you staying home, and then we can revisit that.
2: And are you telling me that you're currently self-employed with this business?
4: I am currently self-employed with this business. I can.
2: So what do you mean jump into it? Sounds like you already did.
3: That's what I'm confused about too. What's that mean to you?
4: So I can go back to my employer as a 1099 subcontractor and make my $70,000 per year.
3: So you're saying,
4: is
3: it a safety thing? Like, do I do the safe thing of making the $70,000 with the employer, or do I keep doing my thing, making $6,000 to $10,000 a month, even though it's more risky? Do I have that right?
4: Right. That's kind of where I'm at right now.
3: What makes it more risky?
4: Just the fact that I may not be able to find work for myself, and that.
2: Well, right now, based on what you said. If you make $6,000 in a month and it's just you, you can't cover your monthly expenses. So this house is too much of your income. Even at $10,000, it's still close to 40% of your take-home pay on your best month.
4: Close.
2: And so
4: I don't
2: know that this house is a good long-term option for you.
3: Yeah.
2: If you guys want this life where she stays at home, I'm self-employed doing this business and covering, you know, all the insurance. So that's the tactical numbers you need to crunch and figure out. If you can sustainably make $12,000 a month, $13,000 a month with this business, I would consider it. But I would probably go get that full-time job again and do this on the side until you have a clear path to doing it on your own full-time. Just a lot of risk here.

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13: Or click the link in the description if you're on YouTube or podcast. Sharon is in Houston, Texas, up next. What's going on, Sharon?
14: Hi, good morning. How are you?
13: Doing well.
14: So I was calling basically just to see. So right now I owe $52,000. Me and my husband owe $52,000 to my car that we got in August. We have about $40,000 in our bank account saved. We started saving pretty aggressively back in December. And we're about to have a baby in July. My husband makes about $10,000 a month, and I'm a travel nurse, so sometimes I work, sometimes I don't. But my question is, should we get rid of my car?

0: totaled out my Grand Jeep Cherokee that was paid off in July. And we were trying to hurry up and get out of the rental, and it ended up having a better interest rate than a used car.
1: Wow.
0: Yeah,
2: so that's how they got you. They said, we'll give you a lower interest rate if you buy a brand new one, a $52,000 loan. He said, what a deal. I'll take it.
1: I mean, I can tell
0: actually
1: you.
0: Actually, it was about $60,000. So we paid it down some, but it's still very expensive.
2: That hurts my soul. Okay. What's the car worth today?
0: So we quoted it with Carvana because we thought about selling it to them. It's about $43,000. That's how much they'll give us for it.
1: Okay.
0: But we still owe $52,000.
1: So, okay. So we're upside down there. Not too much to scare me. I think we can get out of that. And I would, by the way, if you want to get out of that, you guys have the cash. You can pay the $9,000-$10,000 difference and even have a little bit left over to get yourself, like, buy yourself a cash car, maybe $10,000 or $12,000 since you're trying to get out of debt. I know you've got a baby on the way. So hold that, hold everything that I'm telling you to the side, because I know you have a baby. The way we would teach to get out of this debt is by snowballing it, listing it smallest to largest, and paying minimum payments on everything in the meantime. So it sounds like the smallest thing here is the furniture. So I'd hypothetically knock that one out first with any extra money after paying the minimums. Then I'd move on to the truck. Then I'd move on to the land and do it that way. However, there's a baby coming in July.
2: So the, we always talk about stork mode here on the baby steps where you can hit pause to stack up cash. Now, you guys already have the cash stacked up, so that changes the advice here. So now it's how much can we use to pay off the debt without putting us in jeopardy to make sure we're okay when, you know, until baby and mom are home safe. And so Jade's right in that debt snowballing these bottom few, you could do that with less than 20 grand from your 40, which frees up those payments and gets rid of those debts. And then maybe pause until baby's here and then decide what to do with the car.
0: Right. I think we were hesitant. I think we really wanted to kind of get rid of the car because the car payment is $955 a month.
2: Yikes.
1: You know,
0: although we can afford it, I'm just thinking
2: the question
0: about the
2: is, what car are you
0: going to
2: get on the other side of that?
0: Well, we were planning for me to just drive my husband's truck because he drives, he works pipeline, and he is always in his work truck. His truck has been in another state for 4 months.
2: So you can live on, you can be a one-car family for a while.
0: Yeah, because he hasn't driven his truck in about 4 months. It's been in another state, so.
1: I'll be honest with you. I would get out of that car right away because it knocks your debt in the debt snowball from 52,000 down to 9,000. So then that order would be the furniture, the truck, the loan, the upside down difference, although I guess you could do that in cash, and then the land.
0: Right.
2: And I would also shop around
0: would
2: to see
0: in cash?
2: How much you could get for that car. You may want to check CarMax, a few local dealerships, private party, to see if you can be less underwater. So you're not eating as much of this. And then if you can live on that, be a one-car family for a while, you just freed up $1,000.
1: Absolutely.
2: These other debts would get paid off real fast.
1: Because you're not having to dip into savings to get something for you to drive right away.
0: Exactly.
1: Yeah, I like that plan. Now, let's talk about the stork mode thing a little bit, because you do want to consider that. You need to make sure that you've got a nice chunk of money sitting there. And I'm not mad at if you want to wait until the baby comes to do all of this because it makes you feel better, I'm not mad at that. A rule of thumb that I kind of have is I want to make sure that I have the out-of-pocket max saved. Like, that's what I want to make sure I have, just in case you stay in the hospital a little longer, just in case there's any complication, God forbid, that you have the money there, because that's really the most that you're going to come out of pocket. And then you might want to do some calculations on, I don't know, George, meals. Like, that first couple weeks can be tough. So just making sure that you've got a nice cushion of money there just in case is really, really important.
2: Yeah, nobody's cooking for at least a month. So you got to factor that in. Hopefully there's a good meal train going.
1: Get on the old choo-choo.
2: Yeah, the math, Sharon, says that if you paid off all of your debt today, the underwater amount plus the other debts, that's 29 grand out of your 40. So you'd still be left with 11 grand plus another month or two to save out of your great income. So you guys might decide, hey, we can do this all right now and take the stress off.
1: That's right.
2: So that when this baby arrives into this world, we are debt-free. Wouldn't that feel good?
0: That would feel good.
2: So it's a risk tolerance thing, because either way, all the debt's getting paid off in the next, you know, in 50 days.
0: Right.
2: So the question is, when do you want to do it based on your comfort level and all of the variables that we haven't even talked about? So I would sit down with your husband tonight and figure that out.

0: and decide a plan that works for you guys. But my guess is you could probably stack up another 10 grand before the baby's here.
1: Right, yeah, because I'm actually traveling at the moment right now.
0: So. Oh, great.
2: Okay, good. Wow.
0: So based on the next couple of paychecks, think, okay, what are these next paychecks going to be until, you know, I head into the hospital, have this baby? And if you can make it work, I love the idea of you guys becoming completely debt-free and getting rid of this payment, because next month, that $955 stays with you instead of going to Honda lending.
2: It's a nice feeling.
0: Woo! $1,000 car payment. That makes me want to throw up. Glad it's going to be out of your life. All right. Jessica is in Detroit up next. What's going on, Jessica?
3: Hi. My husband and I are on baby step two and plan to be moving into baby step four around this time next year. I own my own company and have learned that my business can contribute up to 25% untaxed of my salary into a solo 401k. I'd like to know where this fits into the baby step, and how do I know if I should prioritize that contribution over taking owner's draws to pay down the mortgage on our home?
2: I love this question.
3: Okay, good. I'm unclear on the best way to categorize these revenues. I have to make the choice between funneling it through payroll, taking it as owner's draws, or making it employer contributions into my personal retirement.
2: Yeah, I think right now, because you have the debt, you're doing owner's draws and you're doing payroll, right? That's what my husband and I did. There's probably a limit on how many draws you can take, and then the rest is payroll, and you can get with your tax person or your bookkeeper on that. And it sucks because if you're taking more payroll than you want, right, just to be able to pay off personal debt. So I would do that. And then the 25%, which is fabulous for that solo 401k, that falls under baby step four. That's you investing. And so that's where that falls under. Now, I wouldn't go over 15% until you've gotten through the baby steps. And then, if you wanted to go up to that full 25% limit, you could. But it all fits within the parameters of the baby steps for a reason. And it's because we want you to be paying off your house. So once you've gotten up to 15%, you can do the rest through payroll. I don't know if you work from your home or not, but there's a certain amount that you can pull from the business to put towards your mortgage as well. So get with a tax professional, get with your CPA, and definitely do that.
0: Yeah, so the key is, it sounds great to invest right now, but we have some debt to clean up. So let's wait 1 year from now. You got your eye on the prize. You're going to be investing 15% there. Let's knock out the mortgage. And in no time, you'll be investing that full 25%, and you guys will be building some serious wealth for the rest of your life.

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3: Mourning the loss of a NASCAR great. I'm Sue Guzman, Fox News. Two-time NASCAR Cup Series champion Kyle Busch has died. Fox's Christina Coleman reports.
4: The motorsports world shaken by his sudden loss. Busch was hospitalized earlier this week with a severe illness. His family has asked for privacy. Now, the week prior, he was battling a sinus cold. He radioed for medical help during a race on May 10th. His family, NASCAR, and Richard Childress Racing released a joint statement on his tragic loss. They said the entire NASCAR family is heartbroken. They describe Busch as fierce and passionate. They said his sharp wit and competitive spirit sparked a deep emotional connection with race fans of every age. Denny Hamlin wrote on X, "Absolutely cannot comprehend this news. We just need to think of his family during this time. We love you, KB."
3: Busch finished 17th at Dover International Speedway Sunday. America's awaiting President Trump's next move on Iran. It's after he told reporters he'll give Iran a couple of days to make a deal or face a new round of strikes. The latest from Fox's Jackie Heinrich.
5: We're going to either make sure they don't have a nuclear weapon, or we're going to have to do something very drastic.
6: President Trump waiting for Iran to produce reason enough not to resume the military campaign as regime leaders refuse U.S. terms. The back and forth even disrupting the president's invitation to his son Don Jr.'s wedding this weekend in the Bahamas.
5: He'd like me to go. I'm going to try and make it. I'm in the midst. I said, you know, this is not good timing for me.
6: Secretary of State Marco Rubio says there's movement.
7: There's some good signs, but we understand this. I don't want to be overly optimistic as well.
6: But the military option is very much on the table.
3: Republicans struggled Thursday to find the votes to dismiss legislation that would force President Trump to withdraw from the conflict with Iran, as it became clear GOP leaders would not have the numbers to defeat the bill. They called off a vote on it. 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
3: The Justice Department has charged 15 people in Minnesota with stealing $90 million from state Medicaid programs.
11: Officials cited programs intended to secure housing for homeless people and treat children with autism that collapsed as fraudsters piled on. The woman convicted as the kingpin in the massive Feeding Our Future scandal, Amy Bach, was sentenced to 41 and a half years in prison. Bach was also ordered to pay restitution on $243 million the government says was scammed through that COVID-era food program. It was intended to help kids during the pandemic, but ended with taxpayers being billed for meals that did not exist. Shackled in court, Box sobbed and said, I understand I failed. I failed the public, my family, everyone.
3: Fox's Mike Tobin reporting the DOJ is hiring prosecutors for a strike force to target Medicaid fraud. President Trump is holding off on a new executive order on artificial intelligence.
12: The president abruptly canceled a signing ceremony for a new AI framework, telling reporters he did not like what he saw in the executive order text.
5: We're leading China, we're leading everybody, and I don't want to do anything that's going to get in the way of that lead.
12: The administration and Congress are considering guardrails for artificial intelligence to manage risk and cybersecurity concerns. President Trump says he's worried the planned executive order would be a blocker. It's unclear how soon a revamped order will be signed. At the White House, Jared Halpern, Fox News.
3: The Trump administration is loosening a federal rule that requires grocery stores and air conditioning companies to reduce greenhouse gases used in cooling equipment. President Trump says that the change will help to lower grocery costs. And Stephen Colbert's long run on The Late Show coming to an end as he appeared behind a CBS desk for the final time. Tonight, CBS announcing last summer that Colbert's show will come to an end, citing economic reasons after 11 seasons. I'm Sue Guzman. This is Fox News.
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0: 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I'm George Camel here with Jade Warshaw. 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Jacob is in Springfield, Illinois up next. Hey, Jacob.
1: Hey, how's it going?
0: Great. How can we help today?
1: Yeah, so my wife and I were basically just trying to figure out how to navigate rising costs and everything while still trying to put money aside to for the future and for retirement, but also just other savings goals, and just trying to figure out how can we navigate this while everything seems to be just keep rising out of control.
2: Where do you feel like in your home, where do you feel like you guys are feeling it the most? Is it groceries? Is it gas? Are you trying to buy a house? Like, tell us the top three pain points that you feel like you're feeling it.
1: So our two biggest expenses obviously are going to be housing and childcare. Okay. But then the third is is actually kind of a tie between groceries and gas.
2: Okay, good to know. Okay, so let's get into the nitty-gritties. What do you guys do for a living, and what do you earn?
1: So I'm in insurance service, and then my wife, she's working in a clinic. So we're basically combined, we're right about $110,000 a year gross.
2: Okay.
0: Cool. And do you have any debt right now?
1: The only debt we have is our mortgage, and we have a small, about $200 left to pay off on our credit card.
0: Okay.
1: And that was just due to a couple of medical bills that we just wanted to split up those payments, not to ruin our budget.
0: How much do you have in savings right now for your emergency fund and anything else?
1: So emergency fund, we have about 3 to 4 months of expenses. We're right about that $20,000 range.
2: Okay. Okay, so I think in those ways, I feel like you guys are in a pretty good spot. I guess the biggest question is, how much is your mortgage payment every month?
1: It's about $1,325. So, I mean, it's probably right about that 21%, I think.
2: Yeah, excellent.
0: That's great.
2: So it's got to be childcare then. How many kids do you guys have, and what are you paying for childcare every month?
1: So we just have one child. She's 18 months, and we're paying right about that would be 13.
2: Okay.
1: Yeah, 1300 a month.
2: I mean, that is definitely it. I mean, you're usually somewhere between 13 and 1500, especially for a younger baby.
0: Are you guys investing 15% right now?
1: We are not. So I'm putting money into a Roth IRA, and then wife is putting I think it's about 5% of her paycheck into a 403.
2: So I see. Oh, how much into the 403?
1: I think about 5% of her paycheck.
2: Well, I can tell you, I mean, I'm looking at the biggest ticket items, your mortgage, daycare, that's eating up $2,600. I'm guessing you're bringing home around $7,100 a month. How much are you bringing home?
1: So after taxes and after deductions like insurance and healthcare, all that stuff, we're right about $6,400 a month.
0: Okay. So I still think there's something missing here. Have you guys done a detailed budget to figure out where the rest of the money's going? Because even if you were spending a bunch on groceries and gas, there's still a couple grand left over.
1: I was just doing the budget before we hopped on, and I mean, looking through our paychecks,

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5: Sarah is in Sarasota up next. What's going on, Sarah?
6: Hi. Thank you so much for taking my call.
5: Sure.
6: So I had a question. So we bought our home in 2022. We bought it for $535,000. And there's a lot of equity in it now. We think it's worth about $750,000. And I should be coming into a settlement in the next 6 months. I just talked to my attorney today, and I think I'm going to be receiving about $250,000. And my husband really wants to sell our home, take the equity and the money from the settlement, and buy a home outright so we don't have a mortgage and we just have a little bit more freedom in our budget. But to be honest, it doesn't really buy a lot of house around here anymore. And I like our neighborhood, and, you know, we are kind of tight month to month, and I was thinking maybe we'd take the $200,000. We have kind of a smaller emergency fund, so I was thinking that we put $50,000 in an emergency fund and $200,000 down on our mortgage, which we have $397,000 left on it. So I was thinking about doing that, but I wanted to get from you guys what you thought was a better idea.
5: Cool. So you guys, do you have any debt right now outside of that mortgage?
6: No.
5: Okay. So you're thinking, hey, let's stay in the house. Let's use 200 grand to throw with the 397. That brings it down to about 200,000 in a mortgage. And then would you do a recast to get the payment lower?
6: That was going to be my other question. Do we do that, or we just kind of continue to white knuckle it and try to pay it down faster, or we do a recast?
5: Well, what's your current mortgage payment?
6: Right now, it's $3,600, including the HOA and the CDC and insurance, taxes, and everything. I think the actual, like, mortgage is only, like, $2,500. But, I mean, we live in a plan, you know, an HOA community, and there's also questions that probably is going to go up over time. So is the community development fee, and I think our taxes should remain stable because we're homesteaded. But,
5: yeah. What's your take-home pay every month?
6: I think it's around $9,300 a month,
5: okay.
6: But that's kind of variable. We made $206,000 last year, but my husband got a bonus and I got a bunch of commission. But we're guaranteed $9,300 a month. But I made about an extra $30 last year in commission
5: and
6: bonuses.
5: I was gonna say, making over $200, you should be bringing more home. So I would look into that, because I'm going, man, $3,600 bucks all in for your house, your housing payments.

0: for all the HOAs and things. That's a lot of your take-home pay right now.
1: Mm-hmm.
0: So you are feeling the pinch. But with the recast, it could lower it, which would help. But again, if you can just keep paying what you're paying and not pay for the recast, you'd be fine to just keep knocking through that mortgage. And if you guys did that, you'd probably be done with this thing in what, maybe 2 or 3 years?
2: The mortgage?
0: Yeah, could you do that?
2: I think that would be a little bit hard for us. So we have one child still in daycare.
0: Oh, and that's a mortgage payment right there.
1: For sure.
2: Yeah, it is. And I also, we have quite a bit of medical expenses. So I just went through kind of a really hard, challenging time health-wise. And the treatment that I'm doing right now is not covered by insurance, and I'm spending about $700 a month on that.
1: That could be another reason why the recast is good for you, because obviously for anybody listening, when you do a recast, you're throwing the lump sum at the mortgage, and it's just recast at that new principled amount. It doesn't change the terms. It doesn't change the length of the loan, but your payment is going to be lower.
0: Everything stays the same, but the payment's now calculated on the new balance.
1: The new balance. And so your payment would be lower, and that would free up a lot of margin, especially if you're saying you've got medical things to pay for. There could be something there, but I would caution on this because it doesn't change the length of the loan. You do want to find ways to be more intentional about paying it off since it is a lower monthly balance. Monthly payment, I should say.
0: So that's where I'm going. You guys make 200 and you could live off of, let's say, 80 to 100 mm-hmm. and throw the rest of the mortgage, that's where I'm going, hey, you could pay this off in 3 years. But if you're saying there's a lot of other expenses right now, that's okay. You guys are in a tough season. I mean, you got one in childcare, you're dealing with the health issues. I would focus on that right now. There's no urgency to knock out this mortgage as far, you know, nothing's on fire here. You guys are doing great. So I would take care of you right now. And when the time is right, you do this move, and bringing that mortgage payment down will give you some breathing room for sure. But I wouldn't downsize into a house that you guys hate just to be mortgage free.
1: No, I wouldn't do that either because you're not going to enjoy it. Want to live like no one else.
2: Right. He thinks we can find a place that we can be happy in. Like, we don't have a pool. We could afford a pool in some of these different areas, a little bit more land. We'd be closer to schools. Also, the schools that we're zoned for are like really far away from middle school and high school. So I think he's thinking long term, and I get all the reasons why. But I mean, we've been in this neighborhood for 4 years now, and we have a big, beautiful home that we have a lot of equity in, and we're very lucky. I mean, I think to get in into this neighborhood when we did. I mean, a new house here, construction with everything we have would probably be close to $1 million. So I feel like it was a really good investment, and I want to stay here, but things are really tight. So the other day it just came up, he wanted to do some more sports activities for my son over the summer, and it was going to be $400. Like, we had just paid like for a camp. We found like a county camp that was very reasonable in price. We had just paid for that and a bunch of other expenses, and he's like, I hate that things are so tight all the time.
1: It's
2: like,
1: a values
2: why don't we just
1: question.
2: Take all this money?
0: Yeah, you
1: it's
0: guys
1: a
0: have an aligned on
1: Sarah.
0: That of what's important to us and what are we actually going to put in the budget. Mm-hmm. And that should be a reflection of the life you guys want.
1: And because you are talking about a mortgage, you do need to look long-term because you don't want to make a short-term decision and change a long-term asset like a mortgage. So you need to be thinking through, okay, the sports thing, is that just for this summer? How many summers do we see them wanting to participate in things like that? And really think through how long certain variables are actually going to be part of the equation. And just have some really intentional time set aside to dig through this before you make a major choice, I would say.
0: Thanks for the call.
2: Yeah.
0: Appreciate that, Sarah. Good luck with this and the health issues, especially.
1: Yeah.
0: Kyle's up next in Louisville, Kentucky. What's going on, Kyle?
3: Hey there. Thanks for taking my call. I am 45, my wife 43. We have three kids, a daughter that's 15, a 14-year-old boy that has profound autism, and we have a 10-year-old boy. My question is whether I should keep a survivorship policy that I have in place that the sole beneficiary is a special needs trust that we set up for our son, who's likely to be with my wife and I, you know, for his lifetime. So I know that Dave is not a big fan of a lot of these universal life policies, but wanted to get your all's thoughts on how I should think about that from a special needs planning mentality.
0: How much is that? What's the premium on that?
3: The premium is only about $1,300 a year. Definitely not anything that's, you know, breaking the bank. You know, it's something that we plan for every year. The death benefit would be $500,000 in the event that both me and my wife died.
0: And that would go straight to the special needs trust?
3: That's correct. Okay. And in addition to that, you know, I have a term life policy that is about 10 times my base salary. My wife is a stay-at-home mom, and we also have a term life policy on her as well.
0: Okay.
1: Okay.
0: That's good.
1: Is there anything else in the special needs trust besides those three pieces?
3: No, not currently. And the term life policies don't pay to the trust immediately. Mm-hmm. You know, that would go to my wife, or if she were to pass away, that would go to me, and then would likely go to our other kids. The trust is there to fund, you know, any trustee or any caregiver that might take on, you know, our son.
0: Mm-hmm. Yeah. I mean, if you guys are debt-free, you're investing well, $1,300 a year is a small price to pay for some peace of mind right now.
1: I agree.
0: And if you want a second opinion, I would definitely get with an estate planning attorney, a SmartVestor Pro at RamseySolutions.com. 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So you're doing a great job, man. I can't imagine what you guys are dealing with. Three kids and the special needs kid. That's a lot to manage at your age in your mid-40s trying to hold down the fort. Keep it up.
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1: All righty. Today's question comes from Hudson in Utah. He says, I'm 17 years old, and I run a music marketing business using Spotify playlists. I've been running this business for just about a year and a half now. The business has taken off, and I have secured several deals worth up to $25,000 and have gotten to work with very large artists. My parents are hard set on me going to college, but they are not paying for it, so all tuition and expenses would be on me. I have about $30,000 in the bank, a car worth $15,000, which I bought with cash, and zero debt. Do I go to college and pursue a business or finance degree, take a gap year to try to scale my business, or skip college completely? Man, I just love this question because it really does. I like things, George, that kind of like butt up against norms and like allow you to do your own thing, because there is no rule that says when you leave high school, you must go to college. There is no rule that says that. And I know a lot of parents probably hate me saying that, especially if their children are listening, but it's true. That's not always the smartest path. And so if we have three choose your own adventures here, go immediately to college, which is very easy, George, for somebody to say, go spend your money on this. They're not the ones paying for it. He doesn't. I mean, he's got $30,000, but he maybe doesn't want to spend his money that way. He's doing something entrepreneurial that's doing well for himself right now. I like that. And so my thought here, I'm just going to, and I want to hear your opinion too, George.
0: Ruffle some feathers.
1: My opinion is college is always going to be there. It's always going to be there. And I know there is something to like momentum, like when you don't want to just take a gap year and not know anything, right? But this guy, he's got a clear path. It's like, okay, there's momentum going in one direction. Follow the momentum. Your entrepreneurial business on Spotify is taking off. I love you doing it. If for some reason it putters out and you find yourself like, okay, the reason it's puttering out is because I just don't have the information or skills I need to grow it. Well, then you might look at, okay, what are some of the things I need to learn? Is it a university path? Is it a certification path? Do I need to go shadow and, you know, do some sort of internship path? So many options there. George, what say you?
0: Well, as a guy who took a gap year, I went to school for a year, took a gap year, pursued music.
1: Love that.
0: Was in a band, worked at the Apple store. Everything you think about me looking at me is true. So I would never tell them not to do that. I mean, here's the funny thing. People send their kids to colleges with prestigious music programs, hoping one day they'll start a business like Hudson did at 17.
1: And just not to be whatever, but the school is already behind. The education is already behind
0: what
1: people are doing right now.
0: Your professor doesn't know what Spotify is, most likely. So I would go, hey, I'm going to pursue this. I'm going to see where it leads. And worst case, if you go, man, I am at a wall. I hit a wall. I don't know where to go from here. I think a business degree would help or a finance degree would help. Then go for it. But do it because you're passionate about it and not because mom and dad told you to.
1: I don't think that college is a place to search for what you want to do. I don't. I don't think you should search for $80,000.
0: Well, for most parents, it's just a safe place to find that. And so they go, well, I'd rather my kid there than out in the real world.
1: But you're paying for every semester and every change of major and every change of, I just think that we can be more efficient.
0: 100%. I always joke that you should, if you want your kid to be cultured, send them to Europe for a year instead of to college.
1: I can tell you
0: it'll
1: as
0: be
1: a
0: cheaper
1: person,
0: and they'll have a better time and come back a different person.
1: I agree with that wholeheartedly, George. As a person who worked on ships right out of college, traveling the world will do more for you than a lot of things. I'll tell you that.
0: I love it. Way to go, Hudson.
1: Good. Yeah, like
0: I'm
1: that.
0: Proud of you, man. I mean, I don't want your parents mad at me. They're already mad at you, but I'd say mom and dad, unless you're footing the bill, I'm going to just pursue this business.
1: And let's add this. Maybe he has to move out at 18 because of it, because mom and dad have one opinion and
0: tension.
1: He has another. That's okay, too.
0: And you can afford it if this business keeps up. Way to go. Jason is in Chicago up next. What's going on, Jason?
16: Hey, how you doing?
0: Great. What's your question today?
16: So I have a 2026 Honda, and it's $25,000 left on the vehicle. I have $23,000. I'm close to paying it off already, but I was wondering, I don't know, I get paranoid when I don't want to pay it off right away because then I have nothing in my bank. Would you recommend just paying off right away? Or, I mean, I could build it back up pretty quickly, but like,
0: what's your
16: no
0: payment?
16: Emergency. So, it's $532.
0: And what's your next paycheck?
16: What's my next paycheck?
0: Yeah.
16: 21, 22.
0: Okay, so we're talking two paychecks from now. You'd have enough to pay off the car and still have $1,000 left over in savings?
16: Yeah.
0: And you'll be freed up of that $532 for the rest of your life.
1: So how quickly could you save it back with $532 extra in your pocket every month?
16: I could probably give it like a couple months. I'd be in a decent spot.
0: I think you have your answer.
16: Because I split my check in half. Half of it goes to savings, half of it goes to bills, and go from there.
0: Okay, so 50% of your take-home pay is going to that savings account that has 23 in it?
16: Yep.
0: Way to go. I mean, if you keep that up once you're debt-free, you're going to be right as rain, my friend. So I would definitely do that. I mean, if you look at our baby steps, baby step one is a $1,000 starter emergency fund, which means if you have more than that, it's going to go towards baby step two, which is pay off all of your consumer debt. So is this all of the debt to your name? Is this $25,000 car loan?
16: Yep.
0: Man, I would pay it off and not look back. But again, don't do it until you have that $1,000 buffer on top of the money to pay it off. So we're talking about a month from now?
16: Roughly.
0: That's it.
16: All right.
0: I would not be scared, my friend. And listen, if you have an emergency come up, you hit pause and you cover the emergency, and then you hit play and move forward again.
16: But awesome.
0: Are you a single guy, young guy?
16: I'm not single, but okay. Yeah, I'm young.
0: Is your wife working outside the home?
16: Yes.
0: Okay, so we have two incomes on top of this.
16: Yes.
0: What are you guys bringing home every year or every month?
16: Probably she's bringing, month? She's my girlfriend, so.
1: Oh, okay.
0: Well, that's
1: okay.
0: A different story. Okay.
16: Different story, yeah.
1: Then it doesn't, the advice stands. Forget
0: it does
1: her.
0: Not concern her. Not her business.
1: Just kidding.
0: Appreciate that, Jason. That's a fun one.
1: That is.
0: I want to talk about the car loan epidemic, Jade, because I just saw the headlines that they've now surpassed student loans in national debt.
1: Oh, boy. What's the number?
0: I believe it's $1.68 trillion.
1: Oh, wow. That is surpassing.
0: In auto loan debt. The average payment is now $750 for a new car.
1: That's painful.
0: And in the high 500s for a used car.
1: Yes.
0: And it just shocks me that people are still out here buying a brand new car, which depreciates 10%
1: mm-hmm.
0: the moment you drive it off the lot.
1: Yeah.
0: 60% within the first 5 years.
1: Yeah.
0: On average.
1: While
0: you pay interest and it goes down in value.
1: I think the most compelling argument here is when you synthesize the data out there on car payments, who has car payments, you can derive that of working adults, like adults that are of working age, over 50% of them have car payments. Then when you stack that up against to the percentage of people who are living paycheck to paycheck, and then when you stack that up against the amount of people who feel like I won't be prepared for retirement or I don't have enough money in retirement, the numbers are so close that you go, oh, it really is true that the car payment is keeping middle class broke and unable to cross over that line to wealth.
0: Mm.
1: Well, it's very interesting.
0: And then the hardest part is we can justify it. I mean, you talk to the callers, they got brand new cars. And I go, why'd you need a brand new car? Well, safety and reliability. I go, okay, so 2 years from now, you've got a used car. Is it still safe and reliable?
1: Yeah.
0: Yeah, it is. And the truth is, new cars, you know, if you look at all the technology and things that can go wrong, they're not as reliable. Some of these used cars without all the bells and whistles
1: mm-hmm.
0: are actually safer in a lot of ways and less prone to needing all these repairs.
1: Yep.
0: So what I do is research the make, model, year for known issues that come mm-hmm. up with this car. Don't mm-hmm. buy one. Oh, it's got the CV transmission issue in that Nissan. Great. Let's avoid that specific model for those years and find something we can buy in cash.
1: Agreed.
0: Until we can upgrade in cash. And if you stair-step it that way, you are guaranteed to build wealth.
1: Agreed.
0: Instead of trading in one payment for another.

0: Hey, summer's rolling in soon. 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
10: Thank you.
11: There you go.
10: Full circle. Marie,
11: you're welcome.
10: Marie's in San Jose up next. What's going on, Marie?
12: Hi. So 3 years ago, I went to the emergency room because of a cold. And I'm not from this country. I had no idea how high deductibles worked. I had insurance at the time. And while I was there, I signed up a paper that the amount would be around $720. But I was hit with a bill of $4,700. And the insurance paid $1,700. And I still have a $3,000 bill to pay. I think that's just outrageous. And I really don't want to pay this bill. I didn't pay. So I went to collections. and the collections company sent me a bill with the same amount, but with my name wrong in it. I was wondering if I can skip this payment.
5: Okay. So when you went to the hospital, did you stay over or was it just a quick ER visit? Tell us, did you think that you were just going into an urgent care? Tell us what happened. Did you stay over?
12: No, I didn't. It was a few hours. There was a lot of people. There were a lot of people in there.
5: Was it the emergency room?
12: I took a pill and like an Advil. Like they gave me an Advil, and uh-huh. that was the whole treatment. It was a short time. I mean, it could be faster, but for what it was, it took a long time. But it was a cold. I had a cold.
5: Did you get an itemized statement? Did you get them to print you out a statement of each line by line item?
12: So I called them and I complained about the price because I couldn't believe when I saw the price. And I asked for an itemized. They didn't send me the itemized. They never sent me the itemized.
10: If I'm in your shoes, send a written dispute to the collection agency and to the original hospital. I can tell you this. I don't think you're going to get out of it because of a typo of your name.
5: No, that's
10: not
5: going to do it.
10: The debt is yours. You can get a debt validation letter. You can send them that, but they're going to validate it and go, there's a typo in your name, but the debt is yours.
5: I'm surprised if you saw the portion that the insurance paid, but you couldn't see the information. Do you see what I'm saying? I would keep fighting for that. I'm like, show me.
10: How old
5: let
10: is
5: me
10: this
5: see.
10: Debt?
12: 3 years.
10: Oh, wow.
5: Yipes.
10: Well, you can still try to get all that information. And at this point, they're going to be willing to settle. Do you have any money?
12: I do, yeah.
10: Okay, so this is more out of principle. You're just angry at the American healthcare system.
12: Absolutely.
10: Join the club.
12: God, so much.
5: You could probably settle this for a quarter of the amount and be done with it.
12: Do you think a quarter of the original amount that I signed for? Because they told me I was going to be billed $700, and they charged me $47.
10: I mean, you can talk to the collection company and say, listen, I was told it'd be $700. I've got that.
5: That's all I have.
10: If you'll take that as paid in full in writing and don't give them access to your checking account, then you call it good. Mm-hmm. And see what they say. They might go, no, we can't do $700. We can do $1,000.
5: Mm-hmm.
10: It's probably worth it for you to not deal with the hassle at this point and just go, all right, I'm angry. But you've been angry for 3 years now.
5: Yeah.
10: So I want you to just be free of this.
5: And when you settle it, just know, because I've had to do this, you might have to call several times to get somebody with a brain who will actually know the policy that they can settle it. The first three people might say, we can't settle this. You owe $3,000. Just hang up and call the next person until you get somebody with some
10: persistence,
5: some brain cells.
10: And have you talked to the insurance company to understand why they didn't cover more or what your actual insurance was?
12: I didn't call the insurance company. What I understood is that I had a high deductible, and at that point, I had no idea how this worked in the United States. I had no idea of the scam that insurances are in this country. I sincerely didn't understand. I couldn't believe. I thought I was going to have to pay the whole thing. But what pisses me off is the $700 jumps to $4,700.
5: Sure.
10: Yeah, that is the confusing part. That's the part I would at least get the info on, and through the itemized bill and some of the validation of this debt. And I would be talking to everybody. Mm-hmm. I'd be going to the insurance company, to the hospital, to the collection agency, and really get to the bottom of this before you ask for that settlement.
12: Just so you know, the typo in my name is not really just a typo. It's like a whole name. They put a wrong name. Like, they put the first name correctly, and they put a second name, and then they put my last name.
5: So do you think there's a confusion of accounts? Do you genuinely think they have your account confused with someone else?
12: You know, it is possible. I never thought about it, but now that you're saying that, I mean, it could be.
10: That's where sending that debt validation letter would really help. Mm-hmm. Say, hey, this isn't even my debt. This isn't my name. I don't know. I didn't get these services, and so that's the part you can fight. And I would, but again, it's been 3 years, and so you might be limited in your options because of the age of this.
5: Mm-hmm.
10: So worst case, if you fought the good fight, I would just try to settle if it really is your debt. And if not, keep fighting, Marie.
5: Yeah,
10: good
5: see
10: luck.
5: If it's connected to your Social Security number, that's usually
10: a great that's
5: place
10: a good call.
5: Start.
10: And pull your credit report and see what pulls up on there. Because if it's not your credit report, you got to wonder.
5: You got to wonder.
10: Is it really your debt?
5: Listen, two Marias could have come in on the same night with similar last names
10: that's
5: and similar
10: true.
5: Symptoms.
10: Well, it's funny, we just took a call from Maria, and now we've got Maria.
5: Yes.
10: Maria, was it your debt? Hey, are you with us?
13: I think you're calling on me.
10: I am.
13: Can you hear me?
10: Yes. No. How are you doing?
13: Hi. I'm well, thank you. How are you?
10: Good. What's your question today?
13: Good. So I have a subtle debate question. My husband and I are on baby step two, and we are debating whether or not to pay off kind of like our fifth or sixth loan amount debt to free up a huge monthly payment.
5: Oh, tell us more. How much would you be paying off if you jumped the line and paid off the fifth smallest debt? What's the amount of the debt, and what's the monthly amount?
13: It's $3,591.07, and the monthly payment is $471.05.
5: Okay, and what's the smallest debt right now? How much is it total, and what's the monthly payment?
13: It is $2,000 total, and there's no monthly payment because it was a friend from church that lent money to help pay for a car repair.
5: Ooh. Listen,
10: I want that paid like first.
5: That. Yes. Like, aside from the rules for a second, I would 100% pay the friend. That's a relationship tied to that.
13: Right.
10: How much money do you guys have right now to pay if you threw money at debt?
13: Right this minute, it's about $4,000 to $6,000. I was pregnant, so we were like bankrolling, and then several things went wrong. We also ended up in the hospital. So we have money to throw at debt, but we're waiting and we're just kind of like holding. My husband just started working again, and we're still waiting for the financial assistance application to be answered to find out like how much of it is, are they going to like charitable write it off?
10: Yeah, what you're on
13: or,
10: the
13: hook
10: like,
13: for. What they're going to do.
5: Okay.
10: Okay. So let's imagine perfect world.
13: We'll call it good for a grand. Yeah. We want to make sure we have it.
5: Yeah.
10: So let's say you have $5,000 to throw at your debts. If you did the debt snowball, how many debts would that knock out?
13: So that would be one, two, it would get into three.
5: Okay. Which is the $2,000?
13: Yeah, so it'd be one for 2000, one for 2014, which is a credit card, and then one for 2800, which is a past due bill and also doesn't have a monthly minimum.
10: Okay. I still like the debt snowball option because you're going to be up against that one soon enough, the
5: really
10: 3591.
5: Fast. Mm-hmm.
10: If it was like $1,200 or something, it might be worth it if you had the lump sum. But I think either way,
13: right,
10: if you map this out on paper, you're probably going to get to the same destination in a similar amount of time.
13: Yeah, and because this particular loan goes down by $471.05 per month, so we've been having this conversation for many, many, many months.
5: Yeah.
13: And at this point, it's gone from like $10,000 or $8,000.
5: I mean, I can tell you this. I can tell you this, Maria. I do care about relationships when you owe people money, and I do care about knocking those out fast. I think there's worse things you could do than to pay the $3,500 first, but I'm a person who I like following the rules. I think when
10: process
5: you set a
10: works.
5: Standard to follow a process, you will follow it.
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17: More U.S. troops headed to Poland. I'm Chris DeMeo, Fox News. President Trump announcing he's ordering the Pentagon to send 5,000 additional troops to Poland. Fox's Jackie Heinrich has more from the White House.
18: It comes just days after the Pentagon abruptly called off the deployment of 4,000 troops, despite some of their equipment already being sent there, citing plans to reduce the brigade combat teams across Europe. The vice president fielded a lot of questions about this on Monday with Polish officials, NATO allies, and some Republican lawmakers, expressing concern, being unnerved, calling Poland a model ally with their high defense spending.
17: Now, earlier this month, the administration ordered the Pentagon to pull 5,000 soldiers from Germany. NASCAR legend Kyle Busch has died.
19: It was announced earlier Thursday that Busch was hospitalized as a result of severe illness. He pulled out of this weekend's Coca-Cola 600 from Charlotte, which was going to be the first time in more than a decade that Busch missed a Cup Series race. One of NASCAR's most polarizing personalities, his fierce competitiveness led to the nickname Rowdy. He won 234 races across the sport's three national series, more than any driver in history, including 63 in the Cup Series. He's survived by his wife Samantha and his two children, an 11-year-old son and a 4-year-old daughter. Jay Berman, Fox News.
17: SpaceX scrubbing the 12th test flight of its massive Starship rocket earlier tonight. It'll try again on Friday from the new launch pad at the company's facility in Starbase, Texas. The landmark launch is scheduled just ahead of the company's planned IPO in June, which could raise a record amount of funding. Stocks finishing higher on Thursday, the Dow finishing up 276 points, the NASDAQ climbed 23, and the S&P 500 tacked on another 13 to cap off a strong day for investors. 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
17: The Justice Department officially indicting 94-year-old former Cuban President Raul Castro for a 1996 attack on two civilian planes that left four people dead. Secretary of State Marco Rubio says Cuba has accepted humanitarian aid offered by the U.S., adding that the instability of the island nation is a matter of U.S. national security.
32: The future of Cuba belongs to the people of Cuba in terms of how they're governed, what the system looks like, and so forth. But the national security threat, that's 100% something we're going to focus on because that's about America.
17: Cuban officials have accused the Trump administration of pushing a coup to steal their resources. Well, the Democrats released the autopsy of the party's 2024 election loss, blaming former President Biden for former Vice President Kamala Harris's defeat.
33: According to the Democrats, Harris lost because she was tied to an unpopular White House that failed to effectively employ her as VP, all while, of course, Bidenomics meant economic anxiety for a lot of voters. Furthermore, that report says Democrats needed to be more than just anti-Trump and that their focus on woke social issues over economic ones alienated socially conservative voters. The report also criticized the White House for how it used Harris. And this is from page 71 of the report. It says this: the idea that a prepared and supported vice president could not have helped the president in the preceding 3.5 years is a significant failure of imagination.
17: Fox's Kevin Cork. Senate Republicans abruptly leaving Washington on Thursday without voting on a $70 billion ICE and Border Patrol funding bill. The measure stalled over a proposed $1.8 billion fund meant to compensate people who say they've been victims of government weaponization. And after Republicans abandoned part of the bill that provided $1 billion in security money, that's for President Trump's White House ballroom. I'm Chris DeMeo. This is Fox News.
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0: From the heartland of America and the gateway to the West, good morning, good evening, wherever you may be across the nation, around the world. I'm George Norrie. This is Coast to Coast AM. Later tonight, UFO disclosure. Here's what's happening. Iran has said it is significantly expanding the area around the Strait of Hormuz, over which it claims military control in an effort to assert its sovereignty of the key trade route. Meanwhile, Iran's new supreme leader has issued a directive that says the country's near-weapons-grade uranium should not be sent abroad, hardening Tehran's stance on one of the main U.S. demands at peace talks. The Ayatollah Khamenei, the son of the one who died, orders could frustrate U.S. President Donald Trump and complicate talks on ending the U.S.-Israeli war on Iran. Israeli officials have said that Mr. Trump has assured them that Iran's stockpile of highly enriched uranium needed to make an atomic weapon will be sent out of Iran, and that any peace deal must include a clause on this. Israeli Prime Minister Benjamin Netanyahu has said he will not consider the war over until enriched uranium is removed from Iran. With more on today's action, here's Tom Danheiser.
1: Well, according to Tehran, despite Iran's Supreme Leader Mashtaba Khamenei's directive, the Iranian government is reviewing the latest proposal from the U.S. for a potential deal to end the nearly three-month war. President Donald Trump says he's willing to wait a couple of days for an Iranian response to the latest American offer, adding that his team is pretty impressed by Iran's negotiators, but saying that we have to get the right answers to avoid returning to war. Trump vowed on Thursday that the United States will not allow Iran to have its stockpile of highly enriched uranium. U.S. Secretary of State Marco Rubio has said a toll system in the Strait of Hormuz is unacceptable and would make a diplomatic deal unfeasible. The secretary making it a point to say, "We don't say that, the world says that." Meanwhile, House Republicans scrapped a vote on Thursday to limit President Trump's war powers in Iran after determining that they did not have enough support to block the resolution. And energy analysts say that the volatility is going to continue, with nearly all short-term projections keeping Brent crude within the high 70s to 100s. George?
0: Thank you, Tom. And this Memorial weekend, gasoline prices all-time high right now. Elon Musk is on the verge of making history as the world's first trillionaire after drawing up plans for a record-shattering stock market launch. His rocket company SpaceX and AI empire is officially headed for the U.S. stock market, filing its prospectus with regulators. Wow, he's going to make a fortune. Select cartons of ice cream have been recalled in 17 states, according to the FDA. Strauss Family Creamery pulled certain flavors and sizes of its organic ice cream from the shelves due to potential presence of metal. Let's check in with food safety coach Jeff Nelkin. Well, it's not salmonella, but it's just as bad, Jeff.
2: Well, Georgie, we're talking about a crunch that may not be an enjoyable crunch. So the FDA does not want people to return that ice cream to their sources of where they purchased it from. And initially, so far, the investigation is leading us to a piece of equipment that was defective that they think generated the pieces of metal. And for those people that have any questions and they want to get clarification from Strauss, their number that you can reach them at is 707-776-2887. And if you want to email them, you can get them through support, SUPPORT, at StraussMilk.com, and Strauss will be asking you for pictures, one picture or two pictures of the front and back, to verify that you have a defective product. And if anybody has any issues where they have consumed the product and you have any concerns about pain, please consult your healthcare provider immediately.
0: That's fair enough. Thank you, Jeff. Really appreciate it. In a couple hours, Stephen Bassett's going to join us to talk about UFO disclosure. But right now, retired Army Lieutenant Colonel Kevin Randall is with us to talk about what's been going on this week. Kevin, what do we have?
3: Well, good evening, George.
0: Hi, buddy.
3: In an In an episode of Andy Strom's Change Agents, John Greenwald had noted the contradictions at the heart of the UFO-UAP issue. And while the public was told for decades that UFOs posed no threat and warranted little attention, classified military and intelligence investigations quietly continued far beyond the official end of Project Blue Book in 1969. The Air Force canceled Blue Book, claiming there was no threat to national security, but ignored, for example, the UFO sightings at Malmstrom Air Force Base. When the civilian investigator from the University of Colorado arrived to review the sightings in nearby Belt, Montana, he was told that part of the event was classified because of national security. That involved the shutdown of a flight of Minuteman ballistic missiles. What we also learned was that moon dust, the code word used to investigate UFO sightings, lasted until 1985 when it was compromised. Attempts to learn the new code word associated with the continued investigations were denied because it was properly classified. That doesn't mean the investigations ended, only that knowledge of them was classified. At the same time, an Air Force general admitted that certain sightings were not part of the Blue Book system, but he didn't identify that system. This proves that there were classified programs that survived the closure of Blue Book that continued for decades after the Air Force and the federal government denied there was a national security threat or continued collection of UFO data. John pointed out that the claim of greater transparency since 2017 is untrue. He said there are increasing difficulties with FOIA requests, widespread redactions, and the growing use of national security and law enforcement exemptions to withhold material from the public. But if there was no national security threat, then why were the documents and the information being denied because of national security? There are still reports coming from pilots. On May 11th of this year, 10 people, including pilots, watched what they described as green lights on an object that was surrounded by a haze flying over Dickinson, Maryland. The lights were in a triangular pattern on an object that was diamond-shaped. The witness heard a sound and that the animals reacted to the passing of the object. The UFO moved slowly and was in sight for about 20 minutes. The witness said, and I quote, "The next day, everyone I talked to had seen the green lights," end quote. On April 5th of this year, the witness described as a pilot, an aviation expert in Clinton, Oklahoma, reported a spherical object. In the report to the National UFO Reporting Center website, the witness said, and I quote, "I saw a bright lighted object in the sky, like reflecting the sun's light. It looked like it was floating. It moved 10 to 20 degrees and was made a half circle track and then floated out of sight. It was very high in the sky, like 40,000 feet. It moved very slowly. There were no contrails, so it wasn't a commercial jet. When it went out of sight, it doesn't mean it went far, more like it went up," end quote. He did take a photograph and said, "It's not bright in the picture, and it looks metallic." The witness also said it was very bright, like Venus seen at night. The sighting took place during the day and was visible for about 15 minutes. Importantly, the object was seen in the north, which rules out Venus as the subject or the culprit. And that's what we have for tonight, George.
0: All right, my friend. We'll talk to you next week. Kevin Randall talking about UFO reports. In a moment, Laird Scranton joins us. He was last on with me 8 years ago. We'll be talking about two historic ancient sites in Turkey. And wait till you hear what he has to say when we come right back on Coast to Coast AM. Everyone forgets things now and then, a name, a word, why you walked into a room. 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
5: I coughed, and I coughed until I choked 24 hours a day. I couldn't even walk across my floor without literally coughing until I was gassed. So I saw three different pulmonologists, and they could do nothing. Someone had mentioned to me about a product that President Reagan had taken. I ordered it within 1 week. 1 week. My coughing had stopped since I've taken the carnivora. Everyone that would come into our store would say, "What happened? Why are you not coughing?" I told them what I'm doing, and they said, "Well, what's it doing that it stopped that coughing?" I said, "I can't answer that. It just..."

0: documentary, The Pyramid Code. He is also a frequent presenter at conferences whose focus is on ancient knowledge, and we've got a lot to talk with Laird about tonight. Laird, welcome back after 8 years. How have you been?
1: Hey, George, thanks. I'm happy to be back. I think you and I last spoke on Beyond Belief. I came out to Colorado, and we had a nice conversation. Thank you very much for inviting me back on.
0: That was fun. How have you been? What's new?
1: Oh, lots of stuff going on. Honestly, I've been learning new information at a faster pace than I can even write it down. Really, really interesting stuff coming out of the ancient traditions. My focus is on comparing the way different ancient cultures understood the same symbolic elements and learning more about those elements. You know, it starts with the Buddhists say that a particular symbol represents a particular thing. Now we have maybe 10 other traditions that carry that same symbol forward, and we can cross-check now what do the Hindus say? Now what do the Kabbalists say? What does ancient Egypt say? Our focus tonight is on Göbekli Tepe, and an awful lot of the symbolic carved images we see, they're carried forward into later traditions.
0: And there's another site also we'll talk about, Qatahan, which may be older than right. Göbekli Tepe, right?
1: That's right. That's right. Actually, there are a half dozen different sites in that same area that they're starting to excavate. So it's not just Göbekli Tepe. Göbekli Tepe is the best known at the moment and probably the best excavated at the moment.
0: Now, Göbekli Tepe was discovered in 1994. How did that happen?
1: Okay. A farmer was plowing his field, and his plow kept bumping up against what he thought was a stone, a buried stone in the ground. He wanted to clear those to be able to plow his field. And he discovered it wasn't just some stone. It was the tip of an ancient pillar. And so now suddenly they were onto an ancient site, only it was exceedingly ancient. It was like 11,000 years old. So from that point on, a German archaeologist named Klaus Schmidt took charge of excavating the site. And until his death in, I think, 2014, he continued to do the excavations there. They've only excavated a percentage of what they know is there based on soundings, you know, radar soundings of the ground.
0: Now, the site of Göbekli Tepe, when the farmer snapped into it, hit a pillar or something, how deep was it buried?
1: Well, I mean, at that point, it couldn't have been very deep because the plow doesn't go very deep. And the plow is there to dig furrows that they plant seeds in, and those don't go down very deep. It's nothing to compare to, say, digging a grave. This is only really a short distance down into the ground. So it was sitting fairly close to the surface at that point. But erosion can change, you know, how much soil there is on top of an ancient site.
0: What if the pillar was 20 feet long? And it was sticking out.
1: Well, eventually, I mean, that can happen. At on Orkney Island in northern Scotland, an entire corner of an ancient site became visible because a series of storms hit the island and washed away all the soil and exposed a corner of it. So a lot of times these things are only buried a short distance below the surface, but nobody knows they're there, so they don't know to look for them.
0: How old is Göbekli Tepe in terms of when it was built?
1: Okay, it's estimated to be about 11,000 years old, so that puts it at about 9,000 BC, and
0: wow.
1: That's only an estimate of when it was in use. And they think it was in use for a period of about 1,000 years, and they aren't certain what it was used for. I think originally the perspective was it couldn't have been a permanent site for like a civic center because there was no permanent source of water nearby. Although I think since that time they've discovered there were sort of man-made reservoirs that were used to hold water. But the suggestion is because of lack of things like that, that it probably was only visited annually by groups for ceremonial purposes, not a permanent resident.
0: How many acres do you think it consisted of, Göbekli Tepe?
1: Yeah, that's hard to say. It's an entire hillside, and they know that there are sections of it, entire sections of it they haven't even begun to excavate, that look to be fairly similar to the ones they have excavated.

0: apply. See store or website for details.
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1: We shall take your calls next hour with Laird Scranton as we talk about Göbekli Tepe and Karahan and the Turkey, fascinating ancient places that are thousands of years old, so jump aboard. 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
0: And welcome back, George Norrie with Laird Scranton. Laird, how big do you think the structures were at Göbekli Tepe and Cadahan?
4: Well, they were some of the pillars, the larger pillars, were many tons. I mean, we can get like to 10-ton pillar. So someone was being taught, first of all, how do you extract that from a quarry in the first place? Once you've extracted it, what do you do with it? How do you move it? How do you bring it to the side it's supposed to be, set up in? How do you get it to stand up in a way that it won't fall down? There were a whole host of stoneworking skills that had to be taught in order to put those circular structures together at Göbekli Tepe. And those structures coincide with cosmological drawings the Dogon do. The Dogon refer to those structures as they compare those structures to a fundamental unit of energy. You know that electromagnetic energy self-differentiates into particles called photons. And the dynamic by which it does that creates structures that look very much like the Göbekli Tepe, the almond shape of the Göbekli Tepe circular structures. They're working with stones that are perfectly manageable for us with equipment we have today. But you get into places like Egypt and some of the stones they were working with, we have no idea how they moved them or how they cut them or with the tools they were supposed to have. At Göbekli Tepe, the megalithic structures actually precede the evidence, the first evidence we have of any tool capable of creating them. We don't know how they carved them. The Dogon actually preserve a stone altar at one of their most sacred villages that have carvings on it that are indistinguishable from the Göbekli Tepe carvings, carvings of animals and carvings of symbols. Take one look at that stone altar and you realize that there has to be a connection back to Göbekli Tepe.
0: Why would these people bury the structures, Laird? What was the purpose of doing that?
4: Well, there's a way language tells us why they did that. In Judaism, there's a daily ritual that's exercised. In Judaism, what's happening is a portion of the Old Testament is being read in every temple every day, and it's an instructional exercise. And at the end of the exercise, they cover the Torah scroll up with a cover and tie that cover and place it back in a cabinet called an ark. Well, the ancient Egyptian word to cover over is pronounced ark. The Dogon drawing of the same, of those oval structures is referred to as an ark. The outlook is that these material structures that are being created compared to a boat that floats on water, these structures are floating on energy, wave-like energy, like boats float on water. So if you read the Egyptian word for ark, that means to cover over, it's written with glyphs that represent that ancient Jewish ritual that's exercised every day. So it's a way of representing that the instructional exercise that was going on at that site was brought to a proper conclusion. At its proper conclusion, it gets covered over. And so anybody comes along in later times and says, gee, was this interrupted midway through the instructional process? We can say, no, it wasn't, because they had time to cover it over. That's the right ritual to tell us that they finished the instruction.
0: Is there any evidence that shows where these individuals lived in proximity to the structures?
4: No, actually, at Göbekli Tepe, we don't really have clear evidence of that. On Orkney in northern Scotland, we do. We have some indications of where the teachers might have been housed in relation to the students who are being taught. But I don't think that anybody yet has excavated a site in the Göbekli Tepe region that compellingly says it's where the instructors live. The energetic teachers seem to have preferred cave-like structures. A damp cave is very conducive to the type of energies that these energetic life forms compare to plasma energy. There's a famous Swedish scientist named Hannes Alfvén, who was one of the first people to write about the plasma energy, and he was convinced that plasma exhibits attributes of life and of consciousness, and he wrote about that.
0: Fascinating. You were friends with the late John Anthony West, of course, and our continued friend Robert Schock, his wife Katie. They all went out to Göbekli Tepe. Did you learn anything from their visit?
4: Actually, I learned a lot. I was invited to a party at John's house the night before they left to go to Göbekli Tepe. And to prepare for that, I did quite a bit of research about the site and learned a whole lot about what it's about. And language, as I said, reveals a lot of it. The name Göbekli Tepe, the word tepe in the Turkish language, the modern Turkish language, has 25 different meanings. If you go to an ancient Egyptian hieroglyphic dictionary, you can find a dozen of those same meanings represented by the word tepe. So those words in ancient Egypt tell us things about what was going on there. One of the traditional translations for Göbekli Tepe is potbelly hill. Well, a potbelly was a clay pot filled with water that represented a womb. Back in archaic times, this teaching group was a matriarchal group, and one of their big concerns was about reproductive energies, about how fetuses are grown and are born and so forth. And so potbelly hill is a term that relates directly to that idea of biological life being formed.
0: How close is the Qadahan site to Göbekli Tepe? Are they pretty close?
4: They are. They're within, I would say, within 20 miles of each other. It's not a very great distance. It's easily travelable. And there are other sites that are nearby that are not that far distant. So it looked like somebody clustered all this stuff in one area on purpose. Okay, if we go back to talking about the enclosures of Göbekli Tepe being referred to as an ark, what we have on this hillside in Turkey is an ark in the region of Mount Ararat.
0: Where Noah left.
4: So
0: you
4: can imagine that the myth of Noah's ark might relate to the Göbekli Tepe site.
0: Fascinating. Where do you think these ancients went eventually? Where are they?
4: Well, the Dogons say that at a certain point in the process, their teachers were either forced to leave or chose to leave. And the Dogon consider that to be a turning point for humanity, because these teachers were 100% on our side. They were looking out for us. They provided us with basically an encyclopedia of how these energetics work. Somebody did their level best to present accurate information to us that holds up to intense scrutiny in modern times against the best science we have right now.
0: Wasn't ancient Turkey once referred to as Anatolia?
4: Yes, it was referred to as Anatolia. Another name for Göbekli Tepe meant Central Hill. Now, Central Hill is a meaning that also went with the Greek suffix opolis. You remember they established their temples on top of hills that were centrally located, and they always named them something opolis. Göbekli Tepe is the same sort of a site located centrally between a whole bunch of ancient cultures. And if you go southward from there, you come into the Levant with Palestine and places like that. You go a little further and it's Egypt. If you go to the west or to the east, you hit China and places like that, Siberia and Mongolia. If you go westward from there, you end up in the Mediterranean Sea, where a number of other cultures eventually developed. You have the Minoan culture on Crete. You eventually have the Greek culture in Greece. You have the Aegean, Mycenaean culture. As a matter of fact, it looks as if around 8,000 BC, okay, you know that the region of Göbekli Tepe is also the region where agriculture was first seen. We've got our first evidence of deliberate agriculture is. That's also where all the wild animals were first domesticated. Well, around 8,000 BC, it looks as if somebody deliberately mounted an expedition across the Mediterranean to deliberately colonize all the major islands of the Mediterranean for agriculture. And they had this whole set of elements they were bringing with them, certain animals and certain agricultural techniques and certain plants that they were cultivating and so forth. And island by island, they were establishing agriculture on these islands from Cyprus to Crete. You see it pass through Malta, and you eventually see that pass out Gibraltar up the coast of Europe through the Hebrides to Orkney Island in north of Scotland around 4000 BC. All the same elements. Now, the researchers often don't see that because they tend to only track one element at a time. And they say, okay, on Orkney, we have a breed of sheep that was very ancient, that was first domesticated in the Near East near Göbekli Tepe. But that sheep might have made it to Orkney by any number of paths, so it doesn't tell them anything. If instead you track the clusters of elements, the clusters of architectural elements, agricultural elements, language elements, elements relating to specific tools, if you follow those clusters, you see they move hand in hand together across the Mediterranean starting at 8,000 BC, and they arrive on Orkney around 4,000 BC. Around 4,000 BC, what you see on Orkney, every one of the elements that was an establishing element on Orkney at 4,000 BC existed in similar form on Malta in the immediately prior era. So it looks as if everything on Orkney came from the Mediterranean, even the red deer that were established there and other animals.
0: You said earlier, Laird, that we are not sure why these structures were made, but what does your gut tell you?
4: These are actually what they were doing. It looks to me like is they were training groups of initiates. And so the enclosures have seating for like classroom seating along the, or out the perimeters of the enclosures. You have benches where people were sitting. It looks to me like ancient instruction was occurring there for, groups of initiates. The Dogon say that, initiates, sets of initiates from various cultures around the world were taken to a remote location and given instruction in civilizing skills and in agricultural skills, and all of that tagged to this science that relates to how creational energies work. And so my guess is that the Göbekli Tepe site and the site on Orkney were both intimately part of this. There was also a site on Malta that looked like it was part of it. There was a site in Elephantine in Egypt that looked like it was part of it. Somebody was deliberately educating all of us. And that's why you find Jung's archetypes. The archetypes are symbols and myths and mythological themes and things like that that are found to be identical architectural forms that are found to be the same in South America as they are in the Near East.
0: Laird, in your opinion, why do we get so excited with these ancient structures? I mean, it's exciting, but why do you think we get excited about them?
4: Well, I think our gut feeling is that there's something very important going on here. I mean, all of these ancient cultures thought it was important enough that some of them preserved the details of what they were taught for literally thousands and thousands of years, and groups like the Dogon and the Buddhists managed to keep it pretty much intact. We have matching systems between, symbolic systems between the Dogon and the Buddhists, which, because they match in the modern day, neither one of them can have changed very much in thousands and thousands of years. So somebody felt this material was important enough to preserve for thousands of years. I think that we have an intuitive sense of that when we are told about these sites and these symbols, it taps into something very essential for us. We realize there's something very important going on here that we really ought to try to learn about.
0: Do you think they had any spirituality? I mean, they were around thousands of years before Jesus. What did they think of God? Do we know?
4: Actually, the symbolic tradition in these ancient societies is expressly non-theistic. They don't feel obliged to credit God for everything they don't understand that's potentially scientific. And so far, everything they're saying has proved out in my cross comparisons to the science. It's all scientific. And so they didn't feel like they had to deify that. So even though the Dogon have a mythological character who resembles our modern conception of what a god is, you can tell by the words that the Dogon are using to describe it that it's actually science. It's not religion. And the first promoters of some of these philosophies, it's called Samkhya in India, the first written version of that, the person who wrote it down said, by the way, you know, this is objective science. This isn't religion. The Dogon priests say the same thing. You know, we're talking to you about real science here. This isn't religion. The Dogon had the sense, the presence of mind to ask their teachers, are you God? And the teacher said, well, no, we're not God, but if it helps you to think of us as agents of God, that's okay.
0: Are there still many unexcavated structures near Göbekli Tepe or Karahan?
4: Yeah, all around that area, they're making daily discoveries of things. If they wanted to at Göbekli Tepe, there, I think only about 10% of what they know is buried at Göbekli Tepe has been properly excavated yet. And they have similar sites in that region that all of them are begging for excavation, but I'm not sure that the authorities are actually going to follow through on excavating them because they don't know for sure what's buried here. And it's going to be very hard.
0: When we come back in a moment with Laird Scranton, we're going to open up the phone lines and give you an opportunity to chat with him about mysteries of the ancients right here on Coast to Coast AM.
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9: Peace plan. I'm Sue Guzman, Fox News. Iran and Oman discussing a plan for ships trafficking the Strait of Hormuz. The latest from Fox's Chandley Painter.
10: The Strait of Hormuz remains a sticking point as Iran reportedly negotiates with Oman to set up a formal tolling system for the vital waterway. The president, though, doubling down on Project Freedom.
11: We have total control of the Strait of Hormuz, as you know, with our blockade. The blockade's been 100% effective. Nobody's been able to get through. It's like a steel wall.
10: And with gas prices hovering over $4 a gallon heading into the big holiday weekend, the president promising that they will fall sharply once the war ends.
9: New Fox News poll finds 60% of people questioned oppose America's role in the conflict. Republicans struggling Thursday to find the votes to dismiss legislation that would force President Trump to withdraw from the conflict with Iran. As it became clear, GOP leaders would not have the numbers to defeat the bill, they called off a vote on it. Members of both the Senate and House have left Capitol Hill now for a long Memorial Day recess. No new votes expected till they return in June. Two-time NASCAR Cup Series champion Kyle Busch has died. Fox's Christina Coleman reports.
12: The motorsports world shaken by a sudden loss. Busch was hospitalized earlier this week with a severe illness. His family has asked for privacy. Now, the week prior, he was battling a sinus cold. He radioed for medical help during a race on May 10th. His family, NASCAR, and Richard Childress Racing released a joint statement on his tragic loss. They said the entire NASCAR family is heartbroken. They described Busch as fierce and passionate. They said his sharp wit and competitive spirit sparked a deep emotional connection with race fans of every age. Denny Hamlin wrote on X, "Absolutely cannot comprehend this news. We just need to think of his family during this time. We love you, KB."
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9: The DNC releasing a report outlining what went wrong in the 2024 election. Fox's Kevin Corrick reports.
20: The DNC's autopsy of President Trump's 2024 election victory largely blames former President Biden for failing to support his VP Kamala Harris. That report also seems to give the former president a bit of a pass to his debate performance. Quoting now, the debate obviously changed many things. The dial testing during the debate demonstrated the weakness of the president's performance. Some Democrats, though, aren't buying all that. They say what happened was the party didn't focus enough on kitchen table issues.
9: The Justice Department has charged 15 people in Minnesota with stealing $90 million from state Medicaid programs.
21: Officials cited programs intended to secure housing for homeless people and treat children with autism that collapsed as fraudsters piled on. The woman convicted as the kingpin in the massive Feeding Our Future scandal, Amy Bach, was sentenced to 41 and a half years in prison. Bach was also ordered to pay restitution on $243 million the government says was scammed through that COVID-era food program. It was intended to help kids during the pandemic, but ended with taxpayers being billed for meals that did not exist. Shackled in court, Bach sobbed and said, "I understand I failed. I failed the public, my family, everyone."
9: Fox's Mike Tobin. U.S. Senator Josh Hawley calling for Minnesota's Attorney General Keith Ellison to face criminal penalties following the fraud revelation.
22: Let's not forget, Keith Ellison had a meeting in his office with the Feeding Our Futures fraudsters. They asked him, Kaylee, to please, please help them get the investigators off their backs. He agreed to help them, and then just a few days later, he took thousands of dollars in campaign contributions.
9: The Trump administration is loosening a federal rule that requires grocery stores and air conditioning companies to reduce greenhouse gases used in cooling equipment. I'm Sue Guzman. This is Fox News.
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1: And welcome back. George Norrie with Laird Scranton. We're taking your calls this hour. Laird, is it possible that the ancients buried these structures because they were afraid they were going to be taken over by their enemies?
4: I don't see evidence of that, because in the period that of Göbekli Tepe and the period of his instruction on Orkney, historians recognize these eras as being uncharacteristically peaceful. On Orkney, they originally thought they had signs of warfare that turned out to be ritualistic burial, not warfare. At Göbekli Tepe, I don't think they have any direct signs of, nobody's building fortifications for that were defensive. There's no evidence to say there was warfare going on. So I don't see that would have been a primary concern for the people. It's more likely to me that they buried them intentionally to preserve them for people like us. And they understood that burying the structure would preserve it. They also understood that at some point in the distant future, a technological society would discover they were there.
1: Do you think they questioned why we were here, how the universe started? I mean, this is going way, way back. Did they talk about that?
4: They do talk about how the universe starts. And what the perspective that's given is that Energy works the same way on all scales of observation. And one of the key dynamics is what's called oscillation, that energy shifts in and then it shifts out again, shifts in and then shifts out again. It doesn't matter what scale we observe it on, that's true. So the easy guess is that our universe expands and then it contracts again. And so that's a persistent oscillation. When it comes together, it automatically evokes the second half of the oscillation that expands it again. So it looks to me like our universe began because of that. Now, that's a perpetual cycle, the same way that the water cycle, you know, where water evaporates to create clouds that rise up and produce rain. That's also a perpetual cycle, but we know, any thinking person can figure out, that had a beginning. The beginning was the formation of water molecules. Until we had molecules, that cycle couldn't have existed. The same thing is true about the universe. The perpetual cycle of this oscillation had to begin with the initial formation of structures of energy that could do that.
1: Might the structures have been buried, layered by weathering as opposed to intentional?
4: No, they know that it can't be for a couple of reasons. First of all, because of the particular materials they use to fill the cavities. The second thing is the care that was taken not to damage the sculptures that were part of the pillars. And so researchers, scientists can infer that it was deliberate burial. This wasn't natural burial. Deliberate burial by people, not natural burial by forces of nature.
1: Robert Schock believes part of the reason they buried these structures was to hide them from solar flares. But how would flares affect stone?
4: Right. Well, that's a good question. Also, think about this. If you had foreknowledge that there was going to be major solar flares that were going to make it impossible for lots of things in life to go on, would your top concern be the one thing you had produced that was big enough to withstand it?
1: No.
4: No, mine wouldn't either.
1: If you could go back into time, if you could go back into this era to witness them making these things, how do you think they did it?
4: The megaliths at Göbekli Tepe are small enough that manpower could extract the stones and move them and raise them. As a matter of fact, if you go down to where Stonehenge is, right next door to Stonehenge is a place called Durrington Walls, where a matching structure was created, only it was created out of wooden tree trunks, not out of massive stone. So it looks as if while one group was off excavating the stones in places like Wales, another group was training at Durrington Walls to be able to manage those stones, practicing with these heavy tree trunks to create all the same kinds of configurations they were going to make with the stones. So all of that says to me that human effort went into raising those particular structures. When you go to ancient Egypt, in the earliest times, the stones are much larger than they are in later times. If you're dealing with a 700-ton stone, it's hard to imagine anything, even modern equipment, being able to manipulate that and place it in, you know, careful ways architecturally. We don't know how they did that. We can't replicate it yet. So that's probably our one of our best evidences that somebody far more capable than we were was involved in doing it.
1: Let's go to the phones west of the Rockies. Mark is with us in Roseville, California. Hey, Mark, go ahead.
5: Hey, how's it going, George?
1: Good.
5: What does your guest know about Enclosure D?
1: Tell us more about that, Mark.
5: That's the one that has the stone with a bird on it.
1: And where is that?
5: And it's I think it was structure little 45, Enclosure D, and it's facing north-northwest, so that would put you in the asterism of Deneb, Cygnus the Swan, Summer Triangle, Northern Cross.
1: Do you know anything about that, Laird?
4: I haven't done deep study on Enclosure D specifically. I know that in the system of symbols we're dealing with, birds, okay, they give us progressions of these symbols to help us sort out how the symbols get very complicated very quickly. So one of the progressions they give us to try to scope out where does the symbol belong in terms of meaning is it runs in terms of the animal kingdom from water insects to fish to four-legged animals to flying birds. And so a bird is symbolic of structures that are at the very top of the chain of things. These are things, atoms that are larger than atoms. So the place I would begin to look for an understanding of what they were trying to represent there is that continuum from what's very energetic to what's very materialized. So we know from some of the structures, and one of the enclosures, one of the prominent symbols is we see two arms and hands emerge from the sides of the pillar, and the hands reach around the end of the pillar and sort of the fingers touch each other. We know what that's supposed to represent. It represents the concept of an embrace. And the way we know that is because there are ancient words that mean pillar that also mean embrace. We also know that the dynamic between the energies, magnetism, and electricity intertwine with each other like an embrace. And we have the energies defined symbolically as feminine and masculine. And intuitively, what feminine and masculine do is they embrace each other. So we have objective ways of determining what the symbolism was supposed to have represented. And a lot of it comes out of language. When we get to ancient Egyptian language, it's a systematized set of language. So is the Dogon language. It's systematized. This is not something a hunter-gatherer would develop. There's a way of retrieving the original meaning of the word from the form of the word itself. Same thing's true with ancient Chinese language. We have some Chinese words that were originally formulated exactly the same way as the Egyptian words. So the place to go to sort out what was intended with that enclosure is to take the primary images that are represented in the enclosure and then examine the words in these languages, the Egyptian hieroglyphic language, the Dogon language, Sanskrit language, things like that, to see now what was represented symbolically according to the system of language. And it's pretty easy to sort it out once you know what the system is. In Egypt, we actually have words that assign meanings to the symbols. So I can't tell you specifically about enclosure D what the intention was in the representation there, but it looks like every class of initiates at Göbekli Tepe created their own enclosure, and they did the whole thing from start to finish. It looks like they excavated a stone and transported it and then raised it and created one of the enclosures, possibly as a graduating project. The same thing happens on Orkney, that it looks like every class went through the entire process of excavating a stone and raising it in a stone circle.
1: Laird, what did they use for tools?
4: That's a very good question. I mean, if we ask the modern academics, they didn't have any tools more sophisticated they didn't even have copper tools at that point. So they had stone tools, basically, and tools made out of wood and things like that to work with. And that's not very believable that they were able to carve in hard stone the kinds of refined images that they carved using the tools that we know they have. One of the problems is they didn't leave any of the tools behind. I guess that's understandable because these tools were probably very valuable to them. And so if you had a tool that was very valuable to you, you'd take very great care not to lose it.
1: Right.
4: Unless somebody dropped one in the dirt, we wouldn't have one.
1: But where did they go? What happened to these people?
4: Well, according to the Dogon, once they were educated, these classes of sets of initiates, they were returned back to where they originally came from, and then they passed their instruction on to their compatriots. That's also Jung's archetype. In Jung's archetype, there's the recurring myth of the eight bringers of civilizing skills, and who each have responsibility for teaching one or more of those skills. So one was responsible for teaching how language works, and one was responsible for teaching how agriculture works, and so on. So it looks to me as if the people who are educated at Göbekli Tepe were probably sent out into the world to educate the people where they originally had come from.
1: Thomas in La Jolla, California joins us. Hey, Tom, go ahead.
6: George, I thank you and Gina Salvate for accepting my call.
1: Thank you.
6: And I want to thank you and your team for being live on Memorial Day. Thank you very much.
1: Sure thing.
6: Laird
1: Our pleasure.
6: Stanton, wonderful conversation. And I want to comment and a question. I want to build on this idea of a school. I think of a school, I think of you take courses, you get a diploma, and then you move on after graduation. You know, there's a whole graduation ceremony, you get your diploma, and you sort of hinted at this, that maybe they went out into the world, you know. After high school or college, you go out into the world. Or perhaps if they were learning about the energies of the universe, perhaps they ascended, you see what I mean? And, you know, so we think, well, where are these people? Well, if they graduated and they ascended, you know, we wouldn't see them. Or perhaps they just moved off planet. And so I was wondering if you would elaborate on what happens after they graduate. And thank you for the conversation. A wonderful research.
4: Yeah, thank you for a good question. We're helped in trying to sort this out because each class of initiates declared a major subject for themselves the same way that a student does in college. And we know what that major subject was is because they adopted it as the name of their tribal group. I'll give you some examples. In the generic form, it takes the form of combining a word that means to celebrate, Sakai, for the Egyptians was S-K-H-A-I, with a cosmological syllable that refers to a concept. So there's a group called the Na-Ki or Na-Ksi that combines the syllable na with the word sakai. And na is a term for the non-material feminine. So it looks to me like that group specialized in the concept of non-material feminine energy. When you go to ancient Egypt, the name was Mira. Mira means to love, and Ra is a term that refers to the sun or materializing energy. When you go to Judaism, the tribal name was Yahuda, which means praises light. When you go to Orkney, it's Skael, which means celebrates space. All over the world, you have these groups where when the ancient name of the tribal group takes that kind of that form, you can pretty well guess that that group was benefited from the education of this tradition. And there's all sorts of signatures we can look for that demonstrate that. Any tribal group that imagines that there's a wheel or a chariot associated with the constellation of Orion is one of those groups. We look up there, we don't see anything anywhere close to resembles a wheel or a chariot, but it turns out there's actually something there that does. But its light is emitted so faintly that unless you use time-lapse photography, you can't see that it's there. It's a spiraling birthplace of stars called Barnard's Loop by the modern scientists. And when you image it, it looks like the wheel of a chariot that Orion the Hunter stands in. When the Dogon placed large stones on a plateau to represent the Orion belt stars, they say they're doing it to point us to the chariot of Orion, which is that structure. The size of that structure is 440 light years by 280 light years, which is the same measurement as the Great Pyramid in royal cubits. So we actually have evidence, objective evidence, to say that the pyramids were representing the belt stars of Orion because of those measures that match the measures of that astronomical body.
1: Laird, what got you interested in all this?
4: Well, that's hard to say. In retrospect, I can see influences when I was younger that took me to it. But when I was 18, I would say that I was not connected to any of that stuff in any way. It was only later in life that I could actually see it. My wife had suggested I read a book called Unexplained by Jerome Clark, where every chapter had to do with some ancient mystery. And one of the chapters was about this Dogon tribe who knew things about astronomy they shouldn't know without technology. And I thought, wow, wherever that goes is going to be interesting. And I just started researching it and keeping notes for myself that eventually turned into a self-published book. That book found John Anthony West, the Egyptologist. He wanted to know more about it, but I had not offered to send him one. I had only told him where he could buy it. And he lived only about an hour south of me. He was the sort of guy who had authors lined up around, down the block and around the corner to hand him books. So he said he'd be damned if he was going to buy the book. So he phoned me and kept me on the phone for about 45 minutes until I finally offered to send him a book.
1: And that was the beginning of all. We're going to come back and take final calls with Laird Scranton in just a moment on Coast to Coast AM.
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1: Next hour, Stephen Bassett joins us to talk about UFO disclosure, so I'm looking forward to that. We'll be back in a moment with Laird Scranton and take final calls with him as well. Saturday, May 30th, George Knapp and I will be at Contact in the Desert in Indian Wells, California, with a major event. It's called Contact in the Desert, and Tom will tell you to come see me.
2: Yeah, absolutely. Come see all of us, George, because we're all going to be there. It's going to be a lot of fun. Gina's going to be there. Everybody's going to be there. The event is called Contact in the Desert, and our event is called Ask George and George. So Captain Ron and myself are going to host this event where we're going to bring up you, George Norrie, and George Knapp, and everybody in attendance can get in line the microphone and just fire questions at you guys. It's going to be a lot of fun. We suggest you come on out. Just head over to coasttocoastam.com. All that information is right there.
1: And then I have a panel after that event, right?
2: There is a panel after that. We're still working that one out.
1: Super. Thanks, Thomas. Have you signed up yet to become a Coast Insider? Now, that's a great deal at 15 cents a day.
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1: 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Put it on your phone. 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But you can sign up to be an insider through the app, and if you're in Canada, you're eligible now, too. So take advantage of that. 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
1: And welcome back. George Norrie along with Laird Scranton. Laird's got a Facebook connection with his name. Just put his name, Laird Scranton, on Facebook and it'll pop up. He's got a book called The Waters of Life that he wrote a couple of years ago as well. Laird, have they ever found human remains near these structures?
4: Not in any great numbers, because it looks as if the people here were observing sky burial techniques, which means it's an archaic burial form where a dead body was left out to the natural elements to be sort of defleshed by birds of prey, first of all, and by natural elements. That can happen in about 4 days. Jeez. Then they would separate the skull from the skeleton and open the top of the skull to allow the soul to ascend. They would dismember the body parts. In some cultures, they would put the skulls on pikes and set them around the agricultural fields, like we would use scarecrows to scare away predators and things like that. I did have some more comments to add for the benefit of Mark's question about enclosure D.
1: Sure.
4: The elements that we see there, they're a set of diverse elements that all pertain to this same concept of the creational energies coming together. We see carved representations of the arms in the embrace around the pillars. We see what look like handbag shapes that reconcile the shape of a circle and a square, which is a way of representing those energies coming together. We have the bird of prey that's holding the sun at the end of its wing. That's symbolic of the seasonal motions of the sun. That's a solstice representation. That's another dynamic that directly pertains to these energies, how they work. And we have a number of other carved elements on these in this enclosure that all represent that same concept. We have the carved H symbols that in the Masonic tradition represented that same idea of the two energies coming together. So it's all one theme, that's repeated over and over and over again. We have a picture of a fox, which in Dogon culture is representational of materialized energy. It's all a single theme that's being repeated again and again and again.
1: That's fantastic. Let's go to the phone. Suzanne in Minneapolis, welcome. Hi, Suzanne.
5: Hi, George. Hi, Lord.
1: Hi.
5: So I don't know. I don't know very much about these sites, but I'm a medium, and I was listening to this, and this is what I heard. From the future, is what they said, and they built this to create peace. They're not ancients, and they're still here.
1: Where are they?
5: They're not like. They're showing me they're like they're not ghosts. Their energy that's still here.
1: What do you think of that, Laird?
4: Right, well, let me explain about that perspective, okay? One of my confusions working with Egyptian hieroglyphs is they have two separate glyphs that represent the concept of time. I thought, why would they need that? It turns out that the perspective in the symbolism as well as in the modern science is, based on how the energies work, is that we are dealing with two modes of time. One of ultra quick overview, which from our perspective, all events happen at once. The other one is much slower and linear and sequential, which is the way we normally experience time. So if you imagine that we have a group of energetic consciousness beings who relate to that first mode of time, which is overview, then that works like a CD does. A CD, you can skip to any track you want to and play it immediately. With a cassette tape, which is linear, you have to fast forward to the thing you want. So the energetic beings, theoretically, can be at any point in that time frame they want to be.
1: Tepe in Arabic means summit or hill. What do you think?
4: Right, that's one of the 25 meanings I was talking about. I can tell you what those meanings are. It means hill, it means peak, it means top, it means crown, it can mean apex or vertex, it means crest, tip, head, ridge, cap, roof, down, mount, rise, hump, eminence, top knot, fell, and eminency. There are all of these meanings have related implications in terms of the symbolism. And it's not always immediately obvious how they're related, but they are.
1: Let's go to Aaron in Fountain Valley, California. Aaron, go ahead.
6: Thanks, George. You are always the most fascinating interviewer ever.
1: Well, thank you, sir.
6: The pen is mightier than the sword. And a happy early birthday, George. Lord Scranton, is this a message to us? Other sight. Remember the Epic of Gilgamesh. Is this a pre-flood trying to warn us? And how can we remember? What are they left for us to remember?
1: Is there a message behind Göbekli Tepe?
4: Yes, but if there is, and there quite likely is, but the message has to do with the science. The science itself is the message. And someone put together a symbolic system that was so well developed that 11,000 years later, somebody like me who only had rudimentary education in science is able to retrieve it and validate it in terms of the elements they left for us to validate it by. And that's what impresses me most is just the extreme capability of whoever put this system together to be able to do that. And for it to be preserved for thousands of years by cultures that may not have had any scientific background at all, but they managed to keep the symbolic system straight.
1: You mentioned the Dogon tribe probably had high technology. How good was their technology and where did it come from?
4: One of the things I struggled with when I started writing about this was what right did I have to write about things that various societies have been trying to keep secret for thousands of years? And it occurred to me that the science that's represented here is only maybe 50 years ahead of what we publicly talk about in our science. And so if it was going to be made public and it wasn't made public now, then the entire system would be wasted. Now's the time it has to come out. And so I think that the purpose here was well-intentioned. It demonstrates that the intelligences that are behind it are not anything to be feared. They're only there out of good intention for us. And that's the primary reason why we don't have to buy into any perspective that says we have to be afraid of non-human cultures.
1: East of the Rockies, Michael's with us in Rochester, New York. Hello, Michael. Go ahead.
7: Hi, it's an honor, George. Okay, a couple quick things. The progression of the animals in enclosure D, I just wanted a quick comment on, you know, birds are dinosaurs, so shouldn't they come before mammals? And actually my real more important comment was about the hands that come around the statue. That's a motif that is actually found all across the world, but basically in South and Central America. You know, you got it in Esquita, Machu Picchu, Göbekli Tepe, obviously Tiwanaku, you know, in the Gate of the Sun Gods, which is supposed to be a celestial related monument. But also right. The Moai on Hawaii and also in Peru. Right. I'll take it off right there.
1: Okay, thanks. Go ahead, Laird.
4: Yeah, that is repeated all around the world. And the explanation for why it's repeated all around the world is not because one culture got it from another one. It's because they all got it from the same teacher. It's as if I met you at a cocktail party and we discovered we knew all the same little mathematical tricks, not because you taught me or I taught you, but because we had the same math teacher back in school.
1: And his thoughts about birds and dinosaurs, what do you think?
4: Yes, well, the representation symbolically is moving upward from, you know, from the ground level up or from the water, surface of the water upward. And so it's a progression of animal symbols that do that, where their domain of life is. They're illustrating this concept of biological zones where life lives.
1: Brian's with us in Corona, California, west of the Rockies. Brian, go ahead.
8: Hey there, George. Really glad I got through. I've tried so many times. I listen to you all the time. I used to drive, you know, late at night, and you get me through all my long drives. You guys are talking about Stonehenge, and I can't remember the gentleman's name, but there's a guy that I've seen online, and he knows how to move prolific structures that are way too big. It doesn't even seem like it's real. And then somebody was saying that the people who set it up may have disappeared. What if it's the site is magnetized, right? So if they were able to use the magnetism and maybe with some of the ancient tribes or cultures back then use vocalization in order to in like a kind of like a choir form or like, you know, multiple people. If they were able to do that, couldn't they have just like had a structures or kind of like vehicles, so to speak, that they could have just used the harmonics or the magnetism to send them wherever they went to? And another thing, what if they went past the firmament, which is all I'm hearing about now? So what do you have to say about that?
4: Yes, well, we know that at Coral Castle, that one man by himself seemingly was able to move megalithic stones to create the Coral Castle structure. So,
1: and he wouldn't tell us how he did it.
4: It comes about through energetics in ways that most of us don't understand, but clearly he did, and it doesn't require a whole group of people to make it happen. So obviously there's technology here that we are not yet aware of what it is.
1: The late Edward Leed Skolnick. I wonder why he didn't want to share his technology with us, Laird.
4: Well, He might have, but maybe not in an obvious way. But I mean, the structure he left demonstrates that he was onto something, and demonstrates that the ancients must have been onto the same thing. And the stones are magnetic. I mean, even on Orkney Island, these are iron-rich sandstone stones. So the implication is that magnetism is involved somehow.
1: Let's go to Sue in Greensboro, North Carolina. Go ahead, Sue. Go ahead, Sue.
9: Oh, hello. I'm sorry.
1: It's all right. Go ahead.
9: Yes, I'm sorry. Yeah, I was wondering, like you always wonder, where did these wonderful, intelligent, you know, marvelous people go? Where they go? And then who does he think built the pyramid? How does he think the wonderful, you know, monuments were built?
4: That's an open question. Even the people I know who are experts on the pyramids have not settled on a consensus view of how they were built. The first thing a person learns in my field of study is that there are things going on we don't understand yet. And one of those things is exactly what process did they use to try to build that. There are so many stones in the Great Pyramid that the idea that it was built over a period of a couple of decades doesn't really hold water. There are too many stones. They would have had a place like a stone a minute, and they're placed very precisely. It's hard to imagine that any team of people would have been capable of doing that.
1: Fascinating, though, isn't it, the way it all happens, Laird? What's your next project?
4: My next project, I'm finishing up a book called The Third Eye, which is all about the root energetics. This system of symbols traces how we get from a domain of pure energy to a domain of materialized forms like atoms and planets and things like that. And step by step, structure by structure, stage by stage, in a way that is scientifically reasonable and actually is as simplified as we could hope it to be. Whoever put the system together was all about simplifying things. They get us there, never using geometric symbols that are more complicated than a circle, square, or a triangle, and no mathematical value more complicated than 3.2 as an approximation of pi. So this is a very simplified view of how it happens, and it's an amazing system.
1: Let's not let 8 years go by this time before you come back. Deal?
4: Okay, that's a deal. Thank you very much for inviting me back on. I always enjoy talking with you.
1: Laird Scranton, talking about Göbekli Tepe and Karahan in Turkey. Fascinating places that happened thousands and thousands of years ago. Up next, Stephen Bassett joins us as we'll talk about the government dumping UFO stories all over the place. What does that mean?
10: Sign up now for Coast Zone, our free email newsletter. 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
6: Racing legend is gone. I'm Chris DeMeo, Fox News. NASCAR legend Kyle Busch has died.
7: It was announced earlier Thursday that Busch was hospitalized as a result of severe illness. He pulled out of this weekend's Coca-Cola 600 from Charlotte, which was going to be the first time in more than a decade that Busch missed a Cup Series race. One of NASCAR's most polarizing personalities, his fierce competitiveness led to the nickname Rowdy. He won 234 races across the sport's three national series, more than any driver in history, including 63 in the Cup Series. He's survived by his wife, Samantha, and his two children, an 11-year-old son and a 4-year-old daughter. Jay Berman, Fox News.
6: Iran and Oman discussing a plan for ships trafficking the Strait of Hormuz.
8: The Strait of Hormuz remains a sticking point as Iran reportedly negotiates with Oman to set up a formal tolling system for the vital waterway. The president, though, doubling down on Project Freedom.
9: We have total control of the Strait of Hormuz, as you know, with our blockade. The blockade's been 100% effective. Nobody's been able to get through. It's like a steel wall.
8: And with gas prices hovering over $4 a gallon heading into the big holiday weekend, the president promising that they will fall sharply once the war ends.
6: Fox's Chanley Painter. President Trump has warned international maritime firms that paying Iran's transit fees could trigger severe economic sanctions. SpaceX scrubbing the 12th test flight of its massive Starship rocket Thursday night. It'll try again on Friday from the new launch pad at the company's facility in Starbase, Texas. The landmark launch is scheduled just ahead of the company's planned IPO in June, which could raise a record amount of funding. And stocks finishing higher Thursday, the Dow ending up 276 points. 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
6: The Justice Department officially indicting 94-year-old former Cuban President Raul Castro for a 1996 attack on two civilian planes that left four people dead. Secretary of State Marco Rubio says Cuba has accepted humanitarian aid offered by the U.S., adding that the instability of the island nation is a matter of U.S. national security.
10: The future of Cuba belongs to the people of Cuba in terms of how they're governed, what the system looks like, and so forth. But the national security threat, that's 100% something we're going to focus on because that's about America.
6: Cuban officials have accused the Trump administration of pushing a coup to steal their resources. Well, the Democrats released the autopsy of the party's 2024 election loss, blaming former President Biden for former Vice President Kamala Harris's defeat.
12: According to the Democrats, Harris lost because she was tied to an unpopular White House that failed to effectively employ her as VP. All while, of course, Bidenomics meant economic anxiety for a lot of voters. Furthermore, that report says Democrats needed to be more than just anti-Trump and that their focus on woke social issues over economic ones alienated socially conservative voters. The report also criticized the White House for how it used Harris. And this is from page 71 of the report. It says this: the idea that a prepared and supported vice president could not have helped the president in the preceding 3.5 years is a significant failure of imagination.
6: That's Fox's Kevin Cork. Senate Republicans abruptly left Washington on Thursday without voting on a $70 billion ICE and Border Patrol funding bill. The measure stalled after Republicans abandoned part of the bill that provided $1 billion in security money for President Trump's White House ballroom. And over some continued grumblings against the recently approved $1.8 billion fund designed to compensate people who claim they were victims of government weaponization. I'm Chris DeMeo. This is Fox News.
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1: A few weeks ago, the government dumped over 100 UFO UAP reports and files. In a moment, Stephen Bassett joins us to give us his thoughts on that. 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
1: And welcome back. George Norrie along with Stephen Bassett joining us for the next couple hours. Political activists pressuring for formal disclosure of an extraterrestrial presence engaging the human races. As the founder and executive director of the Paradigm Research Group, he has spent decades working to end the government-imposed embargo surrounding the UFO ET reality. His website is linked up at coasttocoastam.com. Stephen Bassett, welcome back, Steve. How you been?
4: George, it's good to be with you again. It's like old times.
1: It's time to congratulate you for your efforts, your staying power, and everything you've been doing over the years to get a UFO UAP disclosure. You ought to be congratulated, and I want people on this program to know what you've done over these years, Stephen. You've never given up, my friend. Never.
4: That's what you have to do if you're an activist. By the way, early next year will be the 30th anniversary of my coming on the show. Obviously, it was with Art Bell back then. 30 years. And in coming on that show, because I had just been involved and started with my work only 6 or 7 months. Coming on that show is what really allowed me to get involved, get engaged, and start being able to reach out to people, because he allowed the politics of this issue to be addressed. And so in 30 years, the show has moved the needle. I can assure you it has had a significant impact on the process. It would have maybe taken a little longer if it hadn't been for Coast to Coast. And so you will always have that. You and Art and history will look back and go, this radio show put this issue on over and over again, every night almost. And ultimately, we got disclosure. And you're here to see it and hear it, and so am I.
1: I remember the day Art retired one of the first times. You had already been doing my Nighthawk program with me in St. Louis. And you were so depressed about all that. Remember?
4: Mm. Oh yeah, no.
1: Long time ago.
4: It was if you live long enough, George, a lot of things come and go.
1: Yeah.
4: And you lose colleagues. Recently, I lost a really tough one. And that was the surprise loss of Nick Pope.
1: Oh, my God. I miss him. I miss that
4: and
1: guy.
4: And he didn't really announce it until quite late, intentionally, and I understand that. And when he did, I sent him a text, and I said, Nick, you need to stick around, my friend, because there's one more thing to get done. And he texted something back to me. Later, not too long before he passed, he texted to somebody else, and I happened to get that text, copy of it. He said a couple of things, and he said, I think I moved the needle. And of course he did help move that needle, as so many others, thousands have to move that needle. And that one got me. I got to tell you, I got a little verklempt.
1: Let's dedicate this show tonight to Nick Pope.
4: Let's definitely do that.
1: It's one of a kind. I was with him at an event last year, and he just was just one heck of a guy. He was fun to be with, but really understood what he was doing.
4: Well, he'd worked on the subject actually in government way back when we didn't really have people who had worked on the subject in any government getting involved in a big way. And he communicated very well, reasonable, grounded. And as a result, he was able to really get on a lot of media, get a lot of coverage, not wild and crazy like some of the activists out there. And in that regard, help break open doors and what have you. I mean, he really did move the needle, and I hope his wife knows that and is reminded of that. And we will honor him very soon, because disclosure, George, is practically, it's knocking on the door.
1: Yeah, it really is, and we're going to get into that. And for people who do not know who Nick Pope was or is, he was a former Ministry of Defense officer for the British government in the UFO section, and had some incredible things that he witnessed, didn't he?
4: Yeah, he saw things and what have you. And when he came out and addressed it, he didn't get bizarre, too exotic. But he was coming from someone that actually worked on the issue within government. And back then, we didn't have someone quite like Nick. And so I don't know what the UK government thought of him. I never really got a sense of what I heard, if he had any problems with the UK and the government and so forth. I don't think they probably, I think they probably liked it, because I think he represented the UK very well. But that one person, always there, always coming forward, making reasonable statements about this, but clearly indicating that this is real and very important. There weren't too many Nick Popes. And so in that sense, he really did move the needle. And as you say, we'll dedicate this to him tonight, and let's hope that no one else leaves the stage
1: exactly.
4: Before we finally get this done.
1: Well, we lost Stanton Friedman a few years ago, right after an event I did with him in Columbus, Ohio, and that shocked the heck out of me.
4: Yeah, it's been a while on that. As you know, on my website, I have an in memoriam page. This is on ParadigmResearchGroup.org. I think I'm up to 100. Who, you know, lists them and their, you know, date of birth and their death, and also has a link to a significant page with information about them. I need to clean it up a little bit. Some things have, links have gone bad, but it's up to well over 100. And I'm trying to, you know, select people that clearly have done a lot in the work, and I'll be adding more. And that's the way activism works. It's not like a business. You get started, get some capital, and before you know it, in a couple of years, you're doing great. Activism at the highest level, it's not the way it works. You have to stay with it. You have to grind it out. The bigger the issue, the more you have to grind, and it may take 10, 20, 30, 40, 50 years, and there have been some major issues that have taken 900 years, 400 years. It's not the easiest road to take. So naturally, that's the one I picked.
1: That's right. Well, the Pentagon dumped well over 100 videos and documents on UAPs, as they call them. We call them UFOs as well. Mm-hmm. What's your thoughts on all of that?
4: Well, I'm approaching it as an activist. I'm not someone who gets involved with the minutiae, the details. I don't really care what's in a particular video. I haven't even looked at them. I'm interested in the overall, the larger picture, and what it says about where we're going. And that's what I'm going to present to your studio audience tonight. The most important thing that happened is that for the first time, I believe in history, and I'm happy to be corrected, a head of state formally required his military, you know, whoever's leading that military, whatever, to declassify and put out for the public view documents and videos on this subject. I do not think this ever happened. Now, when President Trump did this, he may or may not have understood what he did. I happen to believe that the reason he did it at all is because Barack Obama, a former president, actually played a little, not a game, but he played an interesting maneuver intended to get the president to do this. Now, that's a controversial thing, and I'll go into that in a second. But very shortly after Barack Obama did something, the president responded almost immediately and ordered these files to come out. So aside from the files coming out and whatever was in them, what was most important is that when the president did that, he legitimized the issue in a way that it had not been legitimized before, at a level that was extremely significant. And what that means is that now every editor and publisher in print media and every producer in, network news and so forth, cable, whatever, every podcaster, high level, go for it. It's open. It's an issue. It's real. Assign a reporter to it. Cover it all you want. It's legit now. And that's what's happened. We were already getting huge amounts of media coverage, and it exploded. Just, it was raining articles faster. It was like trying to drink from a fire hose. And that's going to continue. It's never going to stop. He has legitimized this issue. If you want to write about this issue for any publication, you go to the editor, he's going to say, okay, that's fine. So that was huge. All right. Now, the second thing that was important about it was where they put the files. They didn't stick them over on the Aero site. They put them up on the Department of Defense website. Now, there has been some files put up on the web before. The CIA puts them out. The FBI puts them out. They're actually kind of interesting. But it wasn't the instruction of the president. Didn't get a lot of focus, but it's out there, and you can go look at those. But this was different. This was a grand event ordered by the president and put up on the DOD site, war.gov/UFO. And what's important about that is not what was in those videos. I saw a number of them. That they didn't impress me. I expect it to be a selected buffet of things which maybe all been declassified, but we weren't going to shock anybody. They weren't going to be spectacular. Interesting, but that's all. It's just something to give the president what he wanted, but not get carried away. All right. But that was still enough that within 12 hours, 340 million hits to that site in 12 hours. Now, that's not typical. All right. Now it's over a billion. Now, what does that mean? It's not subscribers. It's a billion views, a billion hits. And it's still going up. And that's just off the first tranche. So in addition to the presidential imprimatur that he has given that message to all the news, is that billion hits on that site in this short of time is telling every publication out there and all the media news of this subject, you need to be covering this, right? Because eyeballs is what we want. And there's another tranche coming. And that's going to generate, this thing ultimately, you could see this thing accumulating 2, 3, 4, 5 billion views in the next month. Now, that's not the way it was 60, 50, 40, 30 years ago. We are in a totally different place. Disclosure is practically there. It's happening before our eyes. I say that. The lead up is happening before our eyes.
1: When are they going to come out, though, Stephen, and tell us the good stuff? That we've been reverse engineering. We've done this. We have alien bodies. We have all this. That's not coming out yet.
4: Well, my answer to that has not changed. What is coming out now and everything that's been leading up to this is not about getting information to you. Meaning, okay, look, you should see this and you should see that. It has nothing to do with that. It's more information, but there was 80 years of information already accumulated. This is a part of a process that's needed in order to get to the goal. And the goal is disclosure from the president.
1: And the documents they released were classified?
4: Supposedly they were declassified, been previously classified, but they have got tons of videos and documents that are classified. They sorted through them. They said that they looked through 10 million. I don't know. They sorted through it and they found a relatively safe collection. But all of this is about one thing, and that is setting up the situation for the president to disclose. That would be formal disclosure with a capital D. Once that confirmation comes from the president, then the process of getting all of those other things really gets underway. And yes, ultimately, we will learn it all. And there's, as we know, legislation in place to formalize that. There'll be more legislation. So all of this is a pre-disclosure run-up. Now, some people view it as this is the disclosure process. We're going to learn this and that and everything else. I'm going, not exactly. It is a political process. It includes a lot of various things, including a former president making an interesting, how would you say, maneuver. Rather brilliant, in my thought. If we got time, I'll quickly go into it.
1: Yeah, we've got a few minutes. Go ahead.
4: So the former president goes on a very significant talk show with Brian Taylor Cohen, who's brilliant. We've got a great talk show, our great podcast, rather. And, well, the way things are now, you can have a fantastic podcast with 2 or 3 million people watching, and you're there and, you know, in a room wearing a, you know, a T-shirt. I mean, it's amazing. Yeah. Yeah. Walter Cronkite never wore a T-shirt. So he goes on that show and he arranged to be asked a question. It wasn't an accident. When a former president or a president goes on a podcast, it's not like, yeah, ask me what you want, whatever, I'm open. No chance. They let you know what they want to talk about and what they don't want to talk about. And if they want you to ask them a question, they'll tell you. I believe that's what has happened. Maybe I'm wrong. I'm willing to, you know, be rebuffed. So he arranges to be asked a question, are aliens real? Boom. And immediately comes back, yes, aliens are real. Wait a minute. That moment, he has violated a major protocol. Former presidents are not allowed to get into a huge issue that a current president, sitting president, is dealing with. You just don't go there. Right? So he violated that protocol. So what he's supposed to do is back off right away, like a slip up. Well, I mean, of course, that the universe is vast. There's certainly other life out there, and that's right. He didn't do that. He doubled down. And then he says, but they're not buried or underneath Area 51. In other words, the aliens that are real are not under Area 51. All right. So he's brought Area 51 into it and then doubles down again and says, unless there's this huge conspiracy to keep it from the president. So he's now brought in the truth embargo. He does all that in about 30 seconds. And
1: how much of this do you think he really knows?
4: Barack Obama and every president, all the way back to Truman, including Barack Obama, has known that this is real. How much they knew may vary. Right. But the idea that the president comes into office with the access and the clearances and everything else, but doesn't realize or know that, oh, yeah, actually, we have some bodies or vehicles. No, every single one knew. He didn't deal with it. Clinton made an effort. Carter made an effort. That's about it. He didn't deal with it. No president has ended this.
1: Nixon knew a lot, didn't he?
4: Again, he knew it. But how much he knew, we'll know. But so when Bracco did that, and then he lets it there. Okay, so he hadn't retracted it yet. He eventually retracted it the next day, saying, yeah, it's a big universe, they're probably real. But by then, what he wanted to happened. While he's on the airplane, Donald Trump learns about this. He gets a question on the Air Force One, and he makes an interesting response. He shouldn't do that. It's classified. He's breaking the law, something like that. I thought that was interesting. And then he closes with this enigmatic, but I may help him out. Okay. Oh, I noted that. And then before the plane landed, he'd already sent the order into Hegseth to classify a bunch of documents, and we're going to put them up on the web, which I think is exactly why Barack Obama did what he did. He maneuvered whatever the president to do that. He wanted to do that, which means that he wants finally this truth embargo to end. And good for him. So he's backed out. He backed down. He's solved the protocol problem. But now what he set in motion, one of a number of things, it's just slamming the truth embargo. I mean, the truth embargo is literally being ripped to shreds from many directions. And so I'm operating under a truth embargo ending at any time situation. If it happened tomorrow, I would not be surprised.
1: If it does end tomorrow, then what?
4: Well, you say it ends at 5 o'clock. Within 20 minutes, I will have a 300 person a Zoom room open. All right, I have one. And I will send a link out to my whole list of whatever thousands and invite them to drop in. I'll keep it open for at least 24 hours. I will be here with some libations. And anybody wants to drop in and chat with me or chat with other people and just celebrate what has taken 80 years to achieve, that's what I'm going to be doing. What are you going to be doing?
1: And of course, no, I'm going to be having you back on the program.
4: Well, yeah, sure. But And I'll be happy to come, George. But you should celebrate too, my friend. You have moved the needle like so many else.
1: Well, we've tried, but nobody's worked any harder than you, my friend. I mean, I remember the days way back, 23 years ago, when I started getting to know you. You kept talking about it's going to happen. I'm going to get it done. And you stuck to your guns.
4: It's going to get done. Not I'm going to get it done, right? There is a huge volume of people, thousands and thousands of people, who have kept this issue going as an activist movement in every possible way. Massive research, documentaries, news, eventually podcasts, radio shows. And because we live in a country that's not a dictatorship, and you know, you don't get hunted down for challenging. We have the First Amendment. We have succeeded. But it's a lot of people behind this. And so I hope we all will celebrate, and I invite everybody to be humble, right? If you've been pushing it all these years and you knew we were right, be humble in your success.
1: Yes.
4: And being proven right. If you're somebody that was knocking it for decades but finally came around, hello, Michio Kaku, hello, Neil deGrasse Tyson, and jumped over to our side, I invite you to be humble about it. Okay, recognize some other people that were involved in this. Humility is going to be, a very important part of the end game here and going into the post-disclosure world. We must always remember that the issue we're involved in is so huge that we don't want to get too, how would you say, full of ourselves, pat ourselves on the back. We did this, we did that. But the issue is massive. It's going to change the world. And so let us all move into the post-disclosure world with humility and introspection.
1: Stephen, we're going to take a short break, but we will come back and chat more about disclosure on Coast to Coast AM.
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7: His name? Robert Diaguero. Now, you had a health challenge some time ago. You were describing it as even to the point of losing consciousness. Like you said, a lot of people heard of carnivore. They've read about it in Ty Bollinger's book, Cancer Step Outside the Box. Now, how did you take it? Did you take the liquid, the capsules? What did you do?
8: Oh, the capsules.
7: Okay.
8: I started off taking it three times a day for the 6 days. But I'd say within the first week, week and a half, I noticed an amazing difference. No more of those queasy feelings of the anticipation of knowing that I was going to go into. They were gone. Absolutely gone. I'm just, my mind is blown on this stuff.
7: Well, would your wife corroborate your story? Usually that she would say, oh, honey, you're exaggerating.
8: Oh, yeah.
7: Or no, you actually did recover that fast.
8: Oh, yeah. Oh, yeah, she corroborated. She was there one time when I was doing the gig and I lost consciousness.
7: Oh, my.
8: That just freaked her out.
7: So you're taking the carnivore week to week and a half. You're getting some results there. Obviously, your body is the testing ground, ultimately, and I'd say if you see something, you feel it, you know it, and if you're not having the symptoms anymore, that's pretty significant.
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3: And welcome back to Coast. George Norrie with you, along with Stephen Bassett, as we talk about disclosure. Stephen, what do you think the next batch of documents might show?
4: Well, it's interesting. There is a second show, a second thing going on that the general public really wasn't paying much attention to as this whole thing was playing out. And that is that over in the House, there is now clearly a UAP caucus, which is made up of very fearless members of the president's party. And they have become internationally well-known, such as Tim Burchett and Apolina Luna, a while back, Nancy Mace. And they absolutely will not let this thing go. And so when the files were slow in coming out, Apolina Luna and Burchett were like going on television and making statements to the media, where are they, right? We want them now. Right. And then Tim Burchett was talking about things he has seen, which were really profound, and he wants those to come out. Because you see, a lot of these individuals who have been part of these hearings have talked to and seen and been in skiffs, and they know a lot more than they can say right now. And so now they're pressing to get some of that out. And that gives you an idea how powerful this is going to get. So I think that likely the next batch is going to be a little juicier than this first one. I think the people that are doing the, how would you say, the selection process realize they're going to have to take it up a notch. And if they do, I don't think they'll bring out something mind-blowing, but they do, that site's going to go up to 2 billion views and so forth. And so there's this dynamic going on. And then the media is covering everything with massive coverage, articles pouring out faster than I can log them in and link them up. It's like trying to drink from a fire hose. So this is going to escalate very quickly. And I'll be frank, if there wasn't a very dangerous situation going on in the Gulf that literally has an aspect to it that feels like the run up to a world war, I mean, it's really very, very dangerous. If we didn't have that, I think we'd already have disclosure. But that is the way it is. It's happening simultaneous with this. It's pretty much an accident. It's not deliberate. So we'll see how that goes. But in spite of that, an unbelievable situation, this issue keeps moving forward because now there are plenty of people in the media, in the Congress, and possibly even in the White House that realize that this needs to get done. And so, again, I see us as very, very close to disclosure. Obviously, I'm looking forward to the next batch and how the media covers it. And we'll see what happens.
3: At what point, though, do they start to tell us this is what we really know? They seem to be avoiding that.
4: Well, that first the president has to disclose. You see, George, the president is the commander-in-chief with the highest classification. He can demand anything. Right. So if he's in touch with somebody with a very high classification that's working in some legacy program or whatever they're called these days, yeah. And the person says, you know, Mr. President, I'd love to chat with you, but I don't have a clearance. His answer will be, well, you don't have a job either. All right. So that's always been the case. The president's very powerful. And unless if the president doesn't step into this, then, of course, it stays where it is. That's now changing. But in order to really finally get the information we must get in an orderly way, we must have formal confirmation from the president. This directive, which was like a formal thing to bring some files out, is fine. But believe me, they have massive amounts of evidence behind that. And we're not going to get to that until we get formal confirmation. And the thing that I'm putting out with every interview I'm doing a lot of them. I just did a long interview with El Pais and also Al Jazeera that's going to go around the world. I keep coming to the same message. And this message is directed to the president, who typically often is living just two blocks from my office, right? And that is this. The more of this that happens, as you take these actions and this thing's come out, the greater the possibility another head of state will look at this and go, well, this is pretty much there. And I've, you know, got a pretty good country, got a fine military. I could do this. and another head of state might cut in front and do it and be the head of state that ends the truth embargo, in which case our president would have to follow second and confirm it. And pretty much all the juice of the legacy goes out the door. And so what the president is doing, I think, needs to be reversed. He is bringing things out, and that's great, and people are praising him for that. But what he should be doing is making some very tough phone calls into the Pentagon, talk to a few people, and let them know, I want this confirmation and that confirmation, right? And having gotten that, come forward, hold a press conference, end the truth embargo, mm-hmm. be the disclosure president, and then the other stuff that comes out just confirms what the president has said. And in this case, he's leading. Right now, he's following, and he needs to change that. I hope somebody is close to him will make that advice. You do not want to be second on this issue. You're doing some wonderful things, but you may be setting up another head of state to get one of the greatest legacies any ruler of any country has ever had. So that's my message. If I get invited to lunch over there, I'll probably pass it on.
3: What do you think of the Roswell case, and have they disclosed any of that?
4: No, not the recent stuff. The Roswell case is the beginning of it all, in a sense. It's rock solid. When I was just asked the other day, the Al Jazeera reporter, what's the one book, if you were going to have me read, it would be Witness to Roswell, either the first edition or the enhanced edition by Schmidt and Carey. That book, if you read it with an unbiased mind, locks it down. Roswell happened. There was a vehicle. There were bodies. And that was the beginning, really the beginning. There might have been something before that, but over. That's the beginning of the 80-year truth embargo. And so, yeah, we would love to have confirmation of that, though, my God, there's so much out there already. We kind of know what happened. But it would be kind of nice if that gets confirmed. But that's minor compared to what the government ultimately is going to bring out. Understand, the disclosure event is nothing more than a confirmation statement from the president. What comes out in the year or two after that is going to change the world in ways that we think might just help us get out of this mess we've created for ourselves. And that's the post-disclosure era, which is why I'm doing what I'm doing. I knew there were ETs here when I was 20 years old, so I'm not doing all this so people say, yeah, ETs are here. No, I'm doing it because we have to get in the post-disclosure world, and we can't get there too soon, because we have pretty much pushed everything to the limit, and we're really vulnerable as a civilization. We're facing the possibility of nuclear war at any time. I can read you an article just from today. Yeah. It'll scare the hell out of most people. So we have to change. We have to change how we think, how we go about foreign affairs and diplomacy, and start looking at treaties and so forth to get us out of this mess. And that's going to require a different point of view. And this will be the biggest change in viewpoint as far as I can tell, in human history. And it's right there. It's right there before us. And we may live to see it play out. And hopefully it'll work for us. But without this change of view, if we just keep the status quo, a nuclear war is inevitable and soon. And that's not going to work well for anybody.
3: No. How do they explain the obvious deception over the years?
4: If disclosure happens, those questions will come hard and fast, and the answer will be pretty basic. This was a national security matter beginning right in the 40s. We were at the beginning of the nuclear arms race, the nuclear age. We had a very powerful enemy in the Soviet Union, and we could not confirm to ourselves that this incredible change that would take place if this announcement went out would not create a situation we can't predict that could trigger a nuclear war. So let's err on the safe side and just keep it under wraps. And then every year that went by since Roswell, the nuclear arms race got worse and worse and worse and worse. And we're still in a nuclear arms race. And so in all those years, anybody that raised their hand over the Pentagon and would say, you know what, I think it's time to tell those people, no, we got some vehicles and some bodies and some interesting tech. And everybody else in the room is looking at them, are you out of your mind? I get it. I mean, this was serious business. It's still serious business. We take the nuclear arms race now almost for granted. That is a huge mistake. I've been, you know, living under that mutual assured destruction my entire life. And unless you're older than 80 or 81, you have spent your entire life under the mutual assured destruction. And so far, we've gotten away with it, but not much longer. And so this is really the issue. And that is why the shutting down of nuclear weapons by craft hovering over our bases, both here in the Soviet Union, is the most important thing we know about ET activity here. There's a lot of things we know, but nothing's more important than that. Why did they do that? We turned them back on. They did it again. What is the reason? I think a lot of people lean toward that was a message. That was a warning. Well, why would they bother to do that? Why would they bother to warn us? I'd like to know. And I don't think we're going to get that answer until we have formal disclosure. And then we start, you know, getting this information out to the world. And then open contact could take place. There are a lot of contactees will happen to tell you that closed, you know, private contact is happening, but open contact where they're engaging basically the nations could happen soon. And then we might just have some sort of dialogue in which the matter of our future gets discussed. But, you know, it's nothing unusual about this. We're like a junkie addicted to war, and we need help. Yeah. We need therapy. We need talk therapy with somebody to talk us out of our situation. Because we just can't stop it. Go ahead.
3: When the president announced he was going to disclose some of these documents, how did you feel?
4: Well, first of all, I immediately thought about Barack Obama. I know a lot about his involvement in history and the people he's worked with and so forth. And he stayed away from it. And yet he was connected to people that knew plenty. And I immediately thought about that. And I said, Barack, you rascal, you. What a great maneuver. And again, my first reaction was not, oh, I'm going to see something amazing. Believe me, I knew I wasn't. Right. But I understood immediately what that was going to do, what it was going to trigger. It was going to give even more juice to the UAP caucus in the House. It was going to help get more witnesses come forward. That meant more hearings. It's going to be huge media coverage. All of this is putting enormous pressure on the truth embargo. And I know they're kind of hanging in there as long as they can, but surely by now they know it's pretty much over. And the question is, okay, if you're going to give this up and finally start doing what you need to do that will certainly allow the president to disclose and then cooperate afterwards, it probably is time to start. It won't be as bad as they think. The people inside that have been running these programs are afraid they're going to be dragged out in the streets by the public, you know, and tarred and feathered. I don't think so. It won't be as bad as they think, but I understand why they're a little worried about it. But nevertheless, they're out of time. The best thing they can do is get as truthful as possible, as soon as possible, cooperate, let this thing unfold relatively quickly. Don't try to stonewall it. No more game playing. And there's been a number of games they've played in the last 5 years, almost desperation. And to the extent that they do that, the public's going to be generous and go, okay, good. We're glad you finally got on board here. Boy, we're really thrilled about the statement from the president. And then before you know it, the rest of the UAP Disclosure Act is passed and then things start coming out in large measure. And we will eventually get it all, not in a week or a month, but in a few years. It will take a number of years and we will get it all. And that means the tech and all that it could bring and much more, including a worldview change unprecedented. I really feel strongly about that. And again, I've never been in a situation like this in these 30 years. There's no barrier to disclosure by the president or other heads of state. There's just none. They could walk out tomorrow and do it, and it would go just fine. And given that, I'm ready to party.
3: What would our late friend Edgar Mitchell be saying right now, the Apollo 14 astronaut?
4: Edgar Mitchell was saying things years ago, including at some of my conferences, that some witnesses are saying now, Burchett is saying now, but we weren't there yet. And so it was landed on deaf ears, though it put a, you know, created a place in history for him. An astronaut saying that we're not alone, that wasn't enough. There's been a couple of astronauts that have said that wasn't enough. There's been many very important people, but we weren't there yet. The activist movement needed to continue and continue and continue until after some of these great heroes were gone, until finally we got this to a place where we were going to actually get the truth. And it's taken this long, 80 years. 97 will be the 80th anniversary of Roswell. So Kind of a convenient time to end this embargo, but we don't have the luxury of waiting until 97. Again, we are dancing on the edge of the volcano right now. We need something to change our way of thinking, something profound and dramatic, and we need it now, right? Let's don't wait till we work everything out in the Gulf or in the Ukraine, right? And all of that. No, let's get this done now. So I want it done in 86. Now, there's been these rumors that the president is going to make a big speech on July the 4th. All right. I like that. It's a nice play. I think it's probably just a rumor. I don't know if there's much substance, but it's interesting that it's out there and it generates a lot of interest. But to be honest with you, if I was advising the president, I would say you don't want to take the risk of waiting until July the 4th, or you just might find yourself coming in second. There have been a number of nations that you have not been kind to, number of heads of state that you kind of ruffled their feathers, heads of state that have armies and intelligence services like we do. Mm-hmm. And one of those could step in next week and announce the extraterrestrial presence, probably show some evidence that they have, and that would be it. And our president would have to follow and say, that's true too. And that's not something he wants to face. And so I'll keep saying this message until I'm blue in the face. Our president has a limited amount of time to take this legacy for the United States and this truth embargo. And if he's a little worried about that, don't, because other heads of state will follow within days, right? They're not going to just sit back and go, oh, I had no idea. I can't believe it. You mean there's ETs here? No, they're going to follow right away. And that's what I'm hoping to happen as soon as possible.
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7: In sight. I'm Sue Guzman, Fox News, and President Trump says negotiations are ongoing after he backed off on a threat to hit Iran with fresh strikes earlier this week. He's continuing to demand Tehran give up its nuclear ambitions as part of any long-term ceasefire deal.
8: The entire Gulf is patiently waiting to see what happens next, especially when you consider the fact that many of the leaders in this very region pushed President Trump to allow for more time for negotiations to continue. Well, President Trump says that's exactly what is happening, but he also responded to some new reports that Iran's supreme leader wants to hold on to the country's highly enriched uranium.
9: No, we get the highly enriched. We will get it. We don't need it. We don't want it. We'll probably destroy it after we get it, but we're not going to let them have it.
8: Now, despite any major breakthroughs in the talks, negotiations appear to be moving in a constructive direction.
7: Fox's Jeff Paul. Republicans struggled Thursday to find the votes to dismiss legislation that would force President Trump to withdraw from the conflict with Iran. As it became clear, GOP leaders wouldn't have the numbers to defeat the bill, they called off the planned vote on it. Members of both the Senate and House have left Capitol Hill for the long Memorial Day recess, so no new votes are expected till they return in June. The DNC releasing a report outlining what went wrong in the 2024 election. Details from Fox's Kevin Cork.
10: The DNC's autopsy of President Trump's 2024 election victory largely blames former President Biden for failing to support his VP Kamala Harris. That report also seems to give the former president a bit of a pass to his debate performance. Quoting now, the debate obviously changed many things. The dial testing during the debate demonstrated the weakness of the president's performance. Some Democrats, though, aren't buying all that. They say what happened was the party didn't focus enough on kitchen table issues.
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7: 2-time NASCAR Cup Series champion Kyle Busch has died. Fox's Christina Coleman with the story.
17: The motorsports world shaken by his sudden loss. Busch was hospitalized earlier this week with a severe illness. His family has asked for privacy. Now, the week prior, he was battling a sinus cold. He radioed for medical help during a race on May 10th. His family, NASCAR, and Richard Childress Racing released a joint statement on his tragic loss. They said the entire NASCAR family is heartbroken. They described Busch as fierce and passionate. They said his sharp wit and competitive spirit sparked a deep emotional connection with race fans of every age. Denny Hamlin wrote on X, "Absolutely cannot comprehend this news. We just need to think of his family during this time. We love you, KB."
7: The hurricane season forecasts are out, and U.S. government meteorologists are predicting an easier time this year for the U.S. Eastern Seaboard.
18: Forecasters at NOAA say the forming of an El Niño will make for fewer hurricanes in the Atlantic this summer, but likely more cyclones will form in the Central and Eastern Pacific. NOAA Administrator Neil Jacobs advises a low number of expected storms doesn't mean much when one strikes where you live.
19: It's very important to understand that it only takes one. We have had Category 5s make land fall in the past during below average seasons.
18: Atlantic hurricane season begins June 1st. The Pacific season is already underway. Now is a good time to stock up on supplies. In Miami, Eben Brown, Fox News.
7: President Trump called off signing ceremony Thursday for a new order on artificial intelligence. The president said he was postponing the signing because he didn't like what he saw in the order's text. He announced the change hours before the event was scheduled to take place in the Oval Office, saying, quote, "We are leading China, we're leading everyone, and I do not want to do anything that's going to get in the way of that lead." I'm Sue Guzman. This is Fox News.
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1: 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We're going to come back and take calls with him in a moment on Coast to Coast AM. 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
1: And welcome back, George Norrie, along with Stephen Bassett and your calls this hour with him. Stephen, were you ecstatic when they released the first batch?
4: Again, George, I was, I guess you could say, very pleased that the president had made that decision because I knew how important that was. I had no expectations on the batch. I was ecstatic when the age of disclosure dropped. A major documentary championed by and funded by a gentleman who's been working on A-list projects in Hollywood. This was a powerful documentary. I was ecstatic about that for sure. And again, we've had one thing after another happening in the last two or three months. And the next 30 days is going to be something else. Okay, here's what's going to happen the next 30 days. Starting on the 28th through the June 1, you got contact in the desert. 65 plus speakers. We're going to have.
1: I'll be there. You'll be there.
4: Yeah, but we're going to have Dr. Davis. We're going to have Abby Lode. We're going to have Whitley Strieber. We're going to have Jacques Vallée. It's just an extraordinary conference. Amazing group of speakers. Powerful stuff. That's happening. I think, if I'm not mistaken, Ron James is going to be doing an advanced showing of his new documentary, Accidental Truth, next. Mm-hmm. And it's going to go on multiple platforms. And that ad ends on the 1st. On the 12th, a major movie drops. And, of course, we're talking about Disclosure Day. Thank you very much, Stephen, for that title. And Disclosure, and Steven Spielberg has been doing a lot of interviews, topping up here and there and being very, very, interesting and clever. and making very interesting statements. And my assessment is that this movie is going to be bigger than we think. I mean, it's going to do $2 billion, but I think Steven Spielberg has been hinting in several interviews carefully that he knows there's an ET presence. I've always said he knows. There's just no way you can be that huge, that big, and not know. And this movie is not just going to be just another movie. I think he's trying to make history here. That's going to drop on the 12th.
1: His timing's perfect, isn't it?
4: Oh, it's absolutely perfect. And then possibly before certainly before the movie drops, Disclosure Day, we're going to have that second tranche of files. They're going to drop on war.gov UFO, pick up another billion views. I mean, this is all going to happen between now and the 12th. I don't know what's going on in the Gulf, in the Iran situation, it's bad. Things go well, but to be honest with you, it's not going to detract from this. This is that big, and it should be that big. So yeah, I'm excited about this. I'm excited about this accumulation of events and so forth. That is exactly what we need to finally end this embargo, right? And so I'm inviting people to go to these conferences, watch the films, support this work right now, to support the organizations that are leading, like New Paradigm Institute, which has got a huge movement of Citizens for Disclosure that's going to soon have chapters in every single state. You've got new organizations, SCU, Disclosure Fund, I think Disclosure Foundation, and Soul Foundation. All these most of them are nonprofits formed not too long ago to help drive this process forward. But almost every one of them, including Paradigm Research Group, is now already positioning for the post-disclosure world. And that's when the real work begins. That's when the fun really begins. And we're going to be in the post-disclosure world forever. Right? The pre-disclosure world should end soon. 80 years. The post-disclosure world lasts until the end of time. And these organizations are already setting themselves up, so they're going to be able to influence the post-disclosure world. In other words, to what extent is the general population, citizens of nations, going to play a role in how we reshape the world post-disclosure, as opposed to simply letting the ruling class and those in power shape it to their liking, right? And make it what they want, not what we want. We must take advantage of this paradigm shift. We may never get another one like it. And so that's what gets me excited, George.
1: How much time went by from when the president announced he was going to release the files to when they were released?
4: I think it was about 2 weeks.
1: That's not bad.
4: Burchett and Luna were on it right away. Where is it? We want this. More importantly, they were saying, look, I've seen stuff that's really fantastic, and I want that out. And they're actually doing that. They're lobbying to get certain things released that they have already seen, that they know would really get our attention. And that's fine, right? They can bring out something that's really profound. That's still not disclosure, but it doesn't hurt. We used to be in an era for most of the last 80 years where there are two kinds of evidence. It was a film or a video that was just a little shaky, a little fuzzy. It looked interesting, but it wasn't conclusive. And people say, look, you can't make anything out of that. Or something that was really sharp and clear, in which case the response is, well, that's fake. Right? If it's fuzzy, right, we don't know. And if it's clear, it's fake. We're past that now. And so if they come out with something super sharp, that's going to be profound. Now, it's up to... Well, it's back up to Hegseth, but it's also up to President Trump. If he were to send the word back through Hegseth, okay, that Hegseth, that was actually interesting, but you can do better than that, guys. So I want to see something's going to get people's attention. Whatever. There's multiple dynamics in play here from multiple directions. It's exactly what you need to end something as entrenched and powerful as the truth embargo, which is why I'm extremely optimistic that we could get this in any time. And that's pretty much where it's at. I'm going to do what I can. What I'm going to do is do as many interviews as possible so that I keep getting the message out, try to get the message to the White House that way, that to get back to what I said earlier, it's as simple as this. The president, he's going to be first or he's going to be second, and he's running out of time.
1: Well, he's only got a couple more years in office. Is somebody going to pick up the slack when he's gone?
4: If we haven't had disclosure by 2028, George, I will be very unhappy and disappointed.
1: Yes, you will.
4: Yeah, because, again, I can't think that way. It's not a matter of picking up the slack. It's about, and I invite all the, you know, the major companies and industries and the major nonprofits and those who, you know, aspire to political, you know, positions and so forth, to already start thinking about how would I conduct my affairs in a post-disclosure world. That's what people should be doing. What would I do differently? And so forth. How can I take advantage of it? How can I make money? Nothing wrong with that, right? Or if you're an activist, how can I use this incredible shift to maybe get things in places that they currently can't seem to go? And you don't get a paradigm shift like this very often. And like, never. This will be the biggest of all time. Now, we just happen to be here for it. So it's easy to not grasp that, meaning, yeah, something's going to happen. What's a big deal about it? Well, it is a big deal. And we're alive. Four generations are alive right now that are going to experience this out of the 10,000 generations that have existed since Homo sapiens finally, you know, climbed out of the woods. And so here we are. It's an incredible piece of luck, as far as I'm concerned, right? There's a lot of bad things going on right now, too, but we're here for the biggest show ever. And then, okay, what do we do with it? And so that's why I encourage people to think now, what do I do post-disclosure? And stop worrying so much about, is it going to happen or not happen? It will happen, right? And then we have to decide what to do with it.
1: Let's go to the phones. Jimmy in Raleigh, North Carolina gets us started. Jimmy, welcome to the program.
5: George. Thank you, George. Thank you, Stephen. Thanks to everyone's efforts for the disclosure, I guess. Now everyone can openly talk about this subject without being fear of being ridiculed or losing their jobs. I have two questions. First one is multiple people have said 2026 is the year of UFO disclosure, preparing us for alien contact in 2027. What do you think about 2027 open contact?
4: I think these kinds of statements are appropriate. I mean, it's not, you know, they're just pulling them out of thin air. Based on what's going on, disclosure in 2026 is, I think, very appropriate. And as I've said countless times, I, based upon my understanding of that extraterrestrial activities and agenda, open contact follows, and it could easily be in 2027 or 2028. We just need enough time post-disclosure to adjust, right? For it to kind of sink in and governments kind of decide what they're going to do. At that point, open contact is hardly going to be shocking. And I think this is where this has always been heading. And so I consider that a logical extension of what we know, and not so much like a prediction that, you know, you saw in a, you know, tea leaves or something. So I feel good about that. And there are other dates being predicted and so forth. That's fine. But 2026, 2028, I think these are this 2-year period is when the most intense part of what we're expecting is going to happen.
1: What's your second question, Jimmy?
5: Okay, second question is that before that, I think most important is to have U.S. government tell everyone, including the military and the black ops, to chill out and not freak out and start shooting at the ETs or UAP, UAVs when they show up. And if that happens, I think open contact is going to be the source of information we want to deal with. So don't sweat the small potatoes about what they have in the UFO files to be released. Those are just the old information anyway. And what do you think, looking forward, we should do after open contact? And as I say, don't worry about the pushing for the top secret military files.
4: Yeah, look, disclosure is going to happen in a responsible way, particularly if the rest of the legislation is passed. The people running the program have ample time to decide how they're going to conduct their affairs. As I've said, I think it's not going to be as bad as some of them think. And there's a responsible way to go about this. As far as shooting at ETs, I would strongly advise them not to do that. And I think they know that, right? So again, you want to be optimistic. Could something really go wrong? Yeah, right? There's no guarantees. I'm sure something really is going to go wrong if we don't get disclosure, for sure. So I'm willing to take that chance. Let's get that out of the way, see what happens.
1: But Stephen, before these files were released, we had several congressional hearings. What was the impetus for that? Who started those?
4: Those hearings were the outcome of 70 years of effort to constantly put this issue before the people, pressure the government, the media, do citizen science. It took 70 years to finally break through. But as I've said countless times, at some point, something was going to break, right? Like the dam is going to crack somewhere. And the first real crack that really set things in motion was the articles in the New York Times just following the emergence of the To the Stars Academy and the 10 members who were all former military intel people that had worked in high-level positions. So that all happened between October of 2000 and 17 and December of 2017. I'm sorry. Yeah, 17. Yeah, and that started the whole thing. Once those articles hit the New York Times and those stories came out, and the individuals, particularly Elizondo, Mellon, Gary Nolan, and so forth, once that started, we were in the home stretch. And by and large, everything that happened after that was moving forward. Some of it was behind the scenes. Eventually, it led to things happening out in the open. And that is what ultimately led to members of Congress finally stepping into this. And the reason they did is because they had meetings with people that were brought to them and all the normal things you would expect if you're trying to have a major policy change, like it was just a normal thing, except to happen involves this issue. And so everything you've seen is normal. It's the stuff you expect to happen with a major issue. The only thing that makes it odd is it happens to do with UAPs. So what's going on right now is the government, the media, even the White House are treating the reality of UAPs and extraterrestrials, as I prefer to call them, as just another issue that needs to be addressed by the state and by the representatives of the people, which is what we've always wanted. And if they continue in that path, then we're going to resolve at least a major aspect of this very soon.
1: Whatever happened to Tom DeLonge from Blink 182?
4: Tom was critical in launching the To the Stars Academy. They gave it a good run. It didn't quite go, I think, where they would have liked, but they were an unknown territory. It still exists as To the Stars. It's still an entertainment thing. He stepped back into his music and is not out in front of this much. Others are, of course. We know who they are. His place in history is assured. And there were things that happened leading up to the election year 2016, including the introduction of McCaslin to Podesta that we only found out about because of the WikiLeaks. And you can actually go see those emails, the WikiLeaks emails. You go to the Podesta WikiLeaks, you go to that page, just search for it, and you can put those search terms in, UFO, UAP, McCaslin, and you can see this. He was part of that. His place in history on this issue is assured. But I think he also likes making music. Occasionally turns up. But I fully understand what he did. And the fact that he was a rock star with a high school education is secondary to the fact that he's a very clever, bright guy who really committed himself to this issue, going all the way back to the early 90s, ended up being a major factor almost 17 years later with the To the Stars Academy.
1: Let's go to Mary in Denver. Take it away. Hi, Mary.
6: Hi, George. Hi, Stephen.
4: Hello.
6: Hi. I'm calling to say that I did see a flying saucer a few years ago on a sunny afternoon in Littleton on Coal Mine Road, and I was heading east, and I saw the flying saucer maybe 300 feet above the tree line, and it was going north towards Columbine High School. I seemed to be communicating with them, and I was trying to see if they had a windshield to see where they were going, and they didn't seem to be, and it was bronze and small, and they seemed to be saying, there's two of us, and we're just on a joyride, and we, that's basically it.
4: That's a great story. Congratulations.
6: And thank you. Thank you for all
4: you and millions of others have had sightings like that. The windshield is interesting. I've heard things like that reported. You wonder if there are any stickers on it, but you've had a sighting, and that's great. So welcome to the party, and get ready, because you're going to probably see some more things pretty soon.
1: What's the greatest story you ever heard, Stephen?
4: Oh, boy. It's interesting.
1: I like the Lonnie Zamora one, the police officer from Socorro, New Mexico.
4: That's a great story. I didn't see it, but from an activist point of view, Roswell is the preeminent story. It was the beginning, and Don Schmidt, Carey, and Friedman and others just spent a huge amount of effort and time chronicling it. Hundreds of witnesses interviewed. And so it is the story. And Jesse Marcel's son, Jesse Marcel's grandson, is still here. Jesse Marcel, the son, testified at my citizen hearing on disclosure, which is so proud of that. But for me, that's the beginning. It's been written up in books. It's been in movies, because it's really, really important. Now, history will be very attentive to that event.
1: We're going to come back and take final calls with Stephen Bassett in just a moment on Coast to Coast AM.
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0: 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I told them what I'm doing, and they said, "Well, what's it doing that it stopped that coughing?" I said, "I can't answer that. It just stopped it."
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3: And welcome back. Our final segment with Stephen Bassett as we talk about UFO disclosure. And let's go to the phones. Let's go to Cornelius in Louisiana to get us started. Hello there, Corny.
4: Hey there, George and Stephen. I was just telling our lovely call screener, Gina, boy, she is something else, George. And I got to tell you something. Barry loved Go Beckley Tefley, and Martha's listening. And he loved UFOs and stuff, too. I wish he would be around to hear this. I wish Stanton Freeman had made it. And, of course, Nick Pope. Look, I don't know, Stephen. You got a biblical name, and I do, too. And I look at the Bible, and I see the angels as aliens, or the UFOs that they saw. Ezekiel saw a wheel within a wheel. The Israelites, when they escaped from the Egyptians, they saw a cloud by day and a fire by night, which I think was a mothership type. And then Jacob saw angels going up and down a ladder. And George, I love you for this, and I'm going to ask my question after I tell you this, George. You always say to serve man from the twilight zone. So, Stephen, you say that you think, I think from what I'm hearing, that you think these things are good because they shut off our nukes and stuff. But I think they're demonic, like Dr. David Jacobs. So do you see them as being evil ETs or anything? God bless you, George, and God bless America.
3: All right, Courtney, go ahead, Stephen.
5: Now, let's have disclosure. Let's get everything out as much as we can and find out. All right? That's how you advance forward. That's how science works. Let's have disclosure and let's find out. And it is what it is. I'm optimistic about that. But I would prefer to know and move forward rather than speculate for the rest of my life, because the government doesn't think I can handle the truth. So we shall see.
3: What got you interested in this subject years ago, Stephen?
5: I'd always been interested, George, but I didn't really do anything about it. I was thinking about maybe having a science career and so forth, but I got sidetracked in the 60s. It was crazy times. And many years later, I made a decision that I needed to do something. And ultimately, I think I was tired of striving, right, for that life, you know, the American life, and wanting all the time, and decided I wanted to serve. And so I ended up basically, that's what I do, is I serve as a nonprofit. I always was operating as a nonprofit, but now I am a nonprofit. And just serve, trying to help get the truth and what have you. And it's made life a lot easier for me. I couldn't have gotten through the last 30 years if I was still trying to, right, get it together, right, get that, you know, that house here, have the car, all that stuff. Just wasn't for me. I needed to serve. And since I didn't really have attachments, family, things like that, I was in a position to do that. So once I jumped in 96, and I was locked in, still here. Quite happy about that. And let's face it, I mean, how many times would someone have an opportunity to be involved in something of this magnitude? You can't have everything in life, but certainly being able to be involved in something like this, and I sort of sensed that was going to happen. And so, yeah, I had to do it. But I was always anti-war. I mean, I was affected deeply by the Vietnam War.
3: Yeah.
5: Deeply. It's a DC for most of that. And the whole nuclear thing. And overall, I felt I had an opportunity to maybe impact that, because we're not really making much progress. And so what can you do? Well, it turns out that the ET issue may be so profound that it could, in fact, impact that. And an opportunity to participate was welcome, and I'm very, very grateful for that.
3: Let's go to Tim in Alberta, Canada. Welcome to the program, Tim.
6: Hey, George, Stephen. I agree with you, Stephen, 100%. I heard you when you first came on with Art Bell 25 years ago, pretty close to that. But I think there's a wild card here that's going to might be played. But I agree with the Roswell thing. I said before about Roswell is they should just open all the files on Roswell, because it tells the whole story from the farmer, the crash, the bodies, the cover-up, because it was a nuke base at Roswell. You know, Mac Brazel saying the radio operator, well, I know one thing for sure, they're not green, right? But the wild card, I think President Putin, and you know, they had these fake bases where they shot down some of these UAPs, UFOs, years ago. It wasn't Putin, it was before him. It was probably one of the presidents before.
3: Gorbachev. But,
6: Gorbachev. I think, History Channel, that's right, George. History Channel did, they've got a little documentary on that, what Russia was pulling off. But I think Putin will probably use this to his advantage. I mean, it'd be crazy if he didn't. We know he listens to this program because of time change, and the demographics guy pointed out how Russia was losing its population due to the age difference in the war and all this mixed together. And Putin, within 48 hours, came on and said about the demographics of Russia and we need to make more babies. But, you know, he could take away Trump's thunder. And I hope Barron's listened to this, because, like you say, are absolutely correct. The clock is ticking on this, and this is going to happen real soon. And like Spielberg knows, he's talking a lot now, too. So your comments.
5: Well, if I'm the president, it's Putin and Xi that I would be most concerned about, and the most logical ones to cut in line. Their reasons are very different than our allies. Our allies have their reasons for deferring to us, that they have different reasons. And again, I wouldn't want to be the president that had to follow this paradigm shift triggered by the announcement from Putin or Xi, and have to come forward and say, well, you know, that's true. I just checked them. Yeah. We got the bodies. I didn't know. Whatever. You don't want that. But if it happens, it happens. Long term, it doesn't matter. We have to get to the post-disclosure world. We can't get there soon enough. And ultimately, it doesn't matter who goes first. Short term, it does. Right? But it's also the case that the United States has been a major factor in this, and we have a chance to lead on this. I am an American citizen. I tend to lean toward that. So I'm happy to see our president be first in this. And I don't feel awkward about that, but let me be clear. In terms of the long-term future of civilization, it doesn't matter. Now, if a particular head of state does this and then tries to use it for God knows what bizarre purposes, well, that would be unfortunate. Let's hope that doesn't happen. I'd like to think that our president would be less likely to try to play some sinister game with this extraordinary paradigm shift. But again, just as you say, there's lots of wild cards. All you can do is decide what's the best path and take that path and hope for the best. And we shall see. And I think we shall see pretty soon.
3: East of the Rockies, Michael's with us in Boston. Hi, Michael.
7: George, love you like a brother.
3: Thank you, sir.
7: Yes, and Steve, just a question now. When I was a kid, my parents, they had a cottage up on by Hampton, Northampton Beach, and right on the ocean. And not far away was that Peace Air Force Base. And my father would take us down the beach at night. We'd watch the fighters would go off with the flames coming out, and it'd make the sonic boom, and there was B-52s and everything else. And there was always reports, of course, this was years ago, about UFOs around the Pease Air Force Base. Now, do you have any knowledge of, like, these reports? reports being around Air Force bases?
5: That's come up many times. It's in the research. Sure. Remember, and this is one of the most important things to keep in mind, the modern era of the UFO presence or ET presence, I think there was ancient presence, but that faded off for a long time, and then suddenly they reappeared en masse, was triggered by the bombs. Clearly the bombs dropped in Japan. And so there is that connection alone, plus the shutting down of the nukes. To me, that is the most important political circumstantial issue. And it's tied to that. And so the fact that they have focused on military places and nuclear sites and so forth, both here, the Soviet Union, and God knows where else, doesn't surprise me either. So there is a picture here that's not that hard to figure out. But do I know all about the details in the research? No, I'm an activist, not a researcher. There'll be research books by the dozens. Probably Richard Dolan will write most of them. By the way, he's about to come out with a seminal work on USOs. I mean,
3: he's on our show next week.
5: Yeah, and USOs is a whole other matter. And Gallaudet is all over this, and he's going to be speaking at the citizen hearing on disclosure. I'm sorry, not that. He's going to be speaking at the Contact in the Desert. Sorry. Again, it's all happening. I mean, this is really happening right now. It's huge. I'm not having to work hard at all in order to make things happen. The president is going to do it for me. I'm just happy to be around still for it to take place. So it's time to start getting hard truths and information and then deciding what to do about that. Than speculating endlessly about maybe this and maybe that. We have been speculating for 80 years. That's enough. And it should never have been that long. But these were unusual. There's an unusual 80 years. Let's face it. It's been something else. So I'm optimistic, and we'll see what we're facing. But we will all face it together. Because John Podesta said once a long time ago, we have the right to know, and we have the need to know, and it's the law. And he was right then, and it's true now.
3: Let's go to first-time caller Mark in Fort Worth, Texas. Mark, go ahead.
8: Hello, George. Hello, Stephen.
3: Thank you, Mark,
8: for taking my call. I have a comment and a question for Mr. Bassett.
3: Okay.
8: And first of all, I'd like to congratulate both of you because, Mr. Bassett, it's ironic you mentioned about a crack in the dam, because I was going to say that both of y'all have broadened that crack to where the water's coming through, and we know what happens after that. But my comment, if President Trump would come out with full disclosure, all presidents want to be remembered in history for doing something outstanding. If he would come out with full disclosure, he would be remembered more than any other president, not only in the past, but in the future as well. All right,
5: I pretty much agree. It would be one of the greatest legacies any leader of any nation or empire ever. Let's face it. He has this opportunity because it looks as if he's going to be the last president standing when the music stops to get the last chair. And so this is somewhat a matter of luck. So fine. We need to do this. And he is able to do this. This is a nonpartisan issue, as nonpartisan as it gets. And so I hope that he does this.
3: And let's get Mark's question.
5: And if it brings him a great legacy, fine. He will have earned it.
3: Go ahead, Mark, with your question.
8: Yes, sir. When the astronauts first landed on the moon, and when they returned, their first television interview is something they should have been really elated about. And all three of them had the most disgusted look and most sad faces. What do you think happened that they would not let them tell?
5: Don't know. Another speculation. I think post-disclosure, we'll find out. But I remember talking to Edgar Mitchell about that. And he told me something that was pretty obvious, that the astronauts who served NASA owed an incredible debt to NASA. NASA gave them the chance to go into space, even to the moon. And so the idea that if they saw something extraordinary, they were going to run to the media and tell them, no, no. So they kept very faithful for decades. So they whatever they saw, they kept to themselves. I'd like to know what they saw later on, and I won't hold it against them. Now, eventually, astronauts started talking about this. Gordon Cooper basically said, yeah, I saw a vehicle and an ET got out of it.
3: He had photographs. Cooper had photographs they took from him, right?
5: Yeah, the film, which apparently is still around. And somebody recently, was it Elizondo? Somebody said, I've seen it. We're going to see that film eventually. And then you had Edgar Mitchell, of course, talk about it. But they weren't going to push it too hard because, again, their loyalty with NASA was pretty strong. NASA has had to suffer under this embargo all these years. NASA explores space. It sees a lot of things, takes a zillion photos, but there was no way that it was going to engage this issue. It wasn't going to be allowed to by the Department of Defense. By law, it couldn't do it. And so they've been contained. Explore space, do incredible things, but don't mention anything that is ET related. If we can get disclosure, NASA will be able to be unleashed. And it might
3: you really keep doing what you're doing, Stephen. Keep doing what you're doing. And I'll see you at Contact in the Desert next weekend. For Dan Galante, Gina Salvati, Tom Danheiser, Sue Trikas, Lex Lonehood, Sean Latasur, Alec Fernandez, Stephanie Smith, Tim Banal, George Knapp, Richard Serrett, and Rich Vera, I'm George Norrie, somewhere out there on Coast to Coast AM. We'll see you on our next edition. Until then, be safe, everyone.

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6: A stunning loss for NASCAR. I'm Chris DeMeo, Fox News. Two-time NASCAR Cup Series champion Kyle Busch has died after being hospitalized for what his family described as a severe illness. Just days ago, Busch celebrated a victory at Dover Motor Speedway and reflected on why winning never loses its meaning.
7: You never know when the last one is.
6: Known as one of the fiercest competitors in NASCAR history, Busch captured two Cup Series championships and recorded 63 Cup wins and more than 230 victories against NASCAR's National Series. Well, a fragile ceasefire between the U.S. and Iran holds as the two sides try to negotiate a more permanent deal.
8: Secretary of State Marco Rubio say there's a hope that the United States and Iran are getting closer on a peace deal that will bring an end to the war. As it stands, Iranian leaders are still reviewing the latest counter-peace proposal from Washington. Pakistan's interior minister back in Tehran for the second time in less than a week to help mediate the talks. Stopping Iran from acquiring a nuclear weapon is certainly the primary goal, but the administration says Iran charging a toll to allow shipping pass through the Strait of Hormuz is also a deal breaker.
6: Fox Business's Ashley Webster from Tel Aviv. President Trump orders the Pentagon to send 5,000 additional troops to Poland just 1 week after canceling the long-planned deployment of 4,000 troops to the country.
9: The president says because of the election of Poland's president, Karol Nawrocki, the U.S. is sending an additional 5,000 troops to the country. Poland is a NATO member sharing borders with Ukraine and the Russian enclave of Kaliningrad. President Trump's announcement of additional U.S. forces deploying to Poland appears to reverse an earlier announcement from the Pentagon that a 5,000-troop deployment would be delayed as the Trump administration considers reducing the force posture in Europe. At the White House, Jared Halpern, Fox News.
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6: The Justice Department officially indicts 94-year-old former Cuban President Raul Castro for a 1996 attack on two civilian planes that left four people dead. Secretary of State Marco Rubio says Cuba has accepted humanitarian aid if offered by the U.S., adding that the instability of the island nation is a matter of U.S. national security.
12: The future of Cuba belongs to the people of Cuba in terms of how they're governed, what the system looks like, and so forth. But the national security threat, that's 100% something we're going to focus on because that's about America.
6: A Cuban officials have accused the Trump administration of pushing a coup to steal their resources. Well, the Democrats released the autopsy of the party's 2020 presidential election loss, blaming former President Biden for former Vice President Kamala Harris's defeat.
13: According to the Democrats, Harris lost because she was tied to an unpopular White House that failed to effectively employ her as VP, all while, of course, Bidenomics meant economic anxiety for a lot of voters. Furthermore, that report says Democrats needed to be more than just anti-Trump and that their focus on woke social issues over economic ones alienated socially conservative voters. The report also criticized the White House for how it used Harris. And this is from page 71 of the report. It says this: the idea that a prepared and supported vice president could not have helped the president in the preceding 3.5 years is a significant failure of imagination.
6: Fox's Kevin Cork. Senate Republicans abruptly left Washington yesterday without voting on a $70 billion ICE and Border Patrol funding bill. The measure stalled after Republicans abandoned part of the bill that provided $1 billion in security money for President Trump's White House ballroom and over some continued grumblings against the recently approved $1.8 billion fund designed to compensate people who claimed that they're victims of government weaponization or lawfare. I'm Chris DeMeo. This is Fox News.
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16: This is America in the Morning from Westwood One. Good morning, I'm John Trout. It's Friday, May 22nd, 2026. Here's what's coming up on America in the Morning.
17: Republican progress on an immigration bill has stalled over questions about White House security funding. Sagar Meghani, Washington.
18: The Democratic National Committee released its 2024 post-election autopsy. I'm Ed Donahue.
19: Allegations of anti-Semitism against a congressional candidate in Texas.
20: Create a religion state.
19: I'm Clayton Neville.
21: On Wall Street, the Dow opens this morning at a new record high, and Walmart warns gas prices are starting to hit some consumers. I'm Jessica Ettinger.
22: Tennessee's governor has granted a one-year stay of execution for Tony Carruthers after his lethal injection was halted. I'm Lisa Dwyer.
23: AAA predicts 45 million Americans will travel at least 50 miles from home this holiday weekend. I'm Jennifer King.
16: All ahead on America in the Morning. It's 7 after. Earlier this week, the Department of Justice announced they've settled a lawsuit with President Trump regarding the wrongful release of his tax return by creating a nearly $1.8 billion anti-weaponization fund for people who claim they were wronged by the previous Justice Department, which could include people arrested for participating in the January 6, 2021 riot at the Capitol. That's led police to file a lawsuit against the fund. Washington correspondent Sagar Magani reports Republican infighting on passing an immigration bill stalled over sparring about White House security funding and that Justice Department fund to compensate Trump allies who say they were politically persecuted.
17: Republican progress on an immigration bill has stalled over questions about White House security funding and the Trump administration's new fund to compensate Trump allies who believe they were politically persecuted.
0: I don't need money for the ballroom. You know, I'm making a gift of the ballroom. This is the biggest misreporting that I've ever seen.
17: Senate Republicans had a self-imposed deadline to pass the $70 billion bill before heading home for Memorial Day.
1: Y'all have a good week, guys.
17: But Louisiana's John Kennedy and others left the Capitol without voting.
2: This afternoon, Republicans, so divided, so dysfunctional, so disorganized, are fleeing Washington. Their majority can't melt down fast enough. Not when Americans' financial situation is melting down every day. The only way for Republicans to get out of this box is to stop backing the slush fund, stop pushing the ballroom, and as soon as we get back, join Democrats in fighting to lower Americans' costs.
17: Top Senate Democrat Chuck Schumer, as Republicans sparred over adding the security funding to the bill and the compensation fund, which North Carolina Republican Tom Tillis bashed.
3: But if you do this, why not for the poor, mostly peaceful protesters in Kenosha and Portland? I mean, my God, do you see where this would head? These people don't deserve restitution. Many of them deserve to be in prison. Some of them deserve the pardon because they were over-prosecuted. But this is, this is just stupid on stilts.
24: Is it possible on May 21st, 2026, the Republicans finally found an ethical bridge too far?
17: Number 2 Senate Democrat Dick Durbin asked if he's lost control of Senate Republicans.
0: I don't know. I really don't know. I can tell you I only do what's right.
17: Sagar Magani, Washington.
16: It wasn't just questions about Joe Biden's fitness as president that led to Democrats losing the 2024 election. As the Democrat National Committee's post-election autopsy release has raised more questions than answers. Correspondent Ed Donahue reports that Florida Congressman Jared Moskowitz, speaking on CNN, says that there are clear reasons as to how and why Kamala Harris was unable to defeat Donald Trump in 2024.
25: We know how we got here, right? Obviously, you know, it was the Joe Biden issue at the debate. It was the switch over to Kamala without a process. And at the end of the day, Democrats weren't talking enough about affordability and the economy. And that's what we need to be doing. And we've been doing that ever since the election.
18: The Democratic National Committee released its 2024 post-election autopsy. The 192-page report was finished last December and concludes Kamala Harris wrote off rural America during the presidential campaign. Democrats were not listening to all voters, and Harris failed to attack Donald Trump with sufficient negative firepower. DNC Chair Ken Martin kept the report under wraps because he was worried it would interfere with Democrats' mobilization to take back control of Congress in the midterms. He now admits he created a bigger distraction and has apologized. Democratic insiders have expressed frustration. Martin should be focusing on President Trump's war in Iran, surging prices, or the backlash against the president's White House ballroom.
0: With their policy of open borders, transgender for everyone, I call it transgender mutilization of your children for everybody, men playing in women's sports, all of the stuff that they do, high taxes. They want a tax hike. They voted in favor of high taxes. They voted against a tax cut. They voted in favor of men playing in women's sports. I don't know what these people are thinking. The only way they can win is to cheat.
18: A source tells the AP the report's primary author, consultant Paul Rivera, is no longer working with the DNC. I'm Ed Donahue.
16: 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It's 12 after. Front and center in a heated Texas primary battle, charges of hate. When America in the Morning continues after these messages.
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16: Welcome back. You're with America in the Morning and the National Forecast with a wet start to the weekend for the East Coast. Here's AccuWeather.com meteorologist LaTroy Thornton.
11: A zone of high pressure promotes dry conditions today from New York through New England, but a storm does approach from the south and west. However, that strong high pressure shifting off the New England coast early tomorrow blocks the progress of that storm, keeping it moving only slowly, resulting in occasionally heavy rain from tonight into Sunday that may accumulate at least 1 to 2 inches from parts of the lower Hudson Valley of New York through the New York City area, including Long Island and New Jersey, plus Delaware, much of Maryland, and northward through Pennsylvania into western New York. Any wet weather during the daylight hours of today extends as far north as Ohio, central Pennsylvania, and southern New Jersey, with steady rain in store there and westward into Ohio, much of West Virginia, as well as northern Kentucky, where there can also be some thunder. The risk for at least a thunderstorm covers the entire southeastern quarter of the nation today, meaning places as far west as central and northern Texas as well. This includes an area where thunderstorms may turn severe this afternoon and evening, from the Louisville area of Kentucky, southward through central Tennessee into northern Alabama, with hail, damaging winds, and tornadoes possible. A smaller zone of severe risk covers places from the Oklahoma and Texas panhandles into far northeastern New Mexico, southeastern Colorado, and southwestern Kansas, where storms may bring strong winds and hail. To the west of there, many places stay dry, but there can be some showers developing, especially in the afternoon, in some of the high ground from the Sierra Nevada of California through central Nevada and Utah, as well as portions of south-central Colorado. In Rainesville, Alabama, today looks cloudy but warm with showers and thunderstorms, high 72. For Baker City, Oregon, a cold start gives way to a sunny and nice afternoon, the high 75. I'm AccuWeather.com meteorologist LaTroy Thornton.
16: 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Sadness in the sports world as NASCAR icon Kyle Busch has died while dealing with a severe illness. Busch was a two-time Cup Series champion who won more races across the sport's three national series than any other driver in history. Busch was testing in the Chevrolet Racing Simulator in Concord, North Carolina on Wednesday, when he became unresponsive and was transported to a hospital in Charlotte, where he passed away. Kyle Busch was 41 years old.
6: A Democrat House candidate in Texas is facing accusations of anti-Semitism ahead of next week's primary election in the Lone Star State. Correspondent Clayton Neville reports.
19: Maureen Galindo is running against Johnny Garcia in next week's Democratic primary for Texas's 35th congressional district in the San Antonio area. Last week, in an Instagram post, Galindo said she'll turn Carnes ICE detention center into a prison for American Zionists and former ICE officers for human trafficking. She added it'll also be a castration processing center for pedophiles, which will probably be most of the Zionists. The comments drew criticism online from who she referred to as MAGA supporters in a social media post.
10: When I say that I want billionaire Zionists in prison, that does not mean I want Jews in internment camps.
19: Galindo also said she'll write legislation that qualifies all Zionism and support of Zionism as anti-Semitic.
10: Like MAGA and Jewish Zionists apparently are the exact same people. They talk the exact same way, and that's because MAGA is the developing Christian Zionist. That's how they want to create a religion state in the United States of America, is through MAGA.
19: House Speaker Mike Johnson condemned the comments, and Democratic Senate candidate from Texas, James Tallarico, has said he won't campaign with Galindo. House Minority Leader Akeem Jeffries called Galindo's language vile and said there's no place for it in American politics. I'm Clayton Neville.
6: It's 18 after. No relief at the pump, but oil tankers are moving through the Strait of Hormuz. When America in the Morning continues after these messages.
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6: 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It's 20 after. This is America in the Morning. A full slate of headlines and Friday business. Let's get after it with CNBC's Jessica Ettinger.
33: Wall Street opens this morning with the Dow at a new record high, 50,285. IBM shares soared 12% yesterday. Oil prices and bond yields fell. NVIDIA shares dropped even after strong quarterly results.
34: You know, we get a little bit of a hint of a headline that says maybe things clear up in the Gulf and oil softens up, yields come down. You know, there's a little bit of a bid in stocks after that, but it did fade, right? We need confirmation for that to last.
33: CNBC's Mike Santoli. Here's a take on the markets from Fundstrat's Tom Lee on CNBC.
35: I think the market is pretty healthy. It showed resilience in the face of higher oil, higher yields. Stocks, compared to the start of this year, have more upside into year end. We've got a few things we have to work through as we get later through the year, but I think right now, the fundamentals are healthy, and that's supported by earnings.
33: U.S. crude oil prices pulled back yesterday from over $100 to $97 a barrel. Confusing headlines over what's happening in the Middle East with the Iran war. Something's going on, though.
0: The ship traffic from marinetraffic.com. It does look like some of the oil tankers in the Arabian Gulf are beginning to move again. Maybe they're just moving around because they have to make water, or maybe they're paying the toll to Iran. Either way, there is something literally shifting in the Gulf.
33: CNBC's Brian Sullivan. Walmart shares fell 7% on disappointing guidance after a really strong quarter. The chain says consumers are starting to feel the highest gas prices in the U.S. in 4 years. Every state now has $4 gas. AAA says the national average for a gallon of regular hit, $4.56. CNBC's Gabrielle Fonrouge has more on Walmart.
1: They did say today that they do expect potentially some price inflation when higher gas prices start to impact their suppliers. You're expecting a little bit more weakness from the consumer, but they are benefiting from that. Best share growth in 5 years. That's because those higher income shoppers are looking for value and they're going to Walmart.
33: Instagram and Facebook parent Meta settled the first case set for trial, seeking to make social media companies cover the costs that school districts say they've incurred to fight teen mental health issues fueled by the platforms. This first case was brought by a school district in Kentucky. More may be on the way. A record-breaking 45 million Americans will travel over the Memorial Day holiday weekend, the latest AAA forecast, even with gas prices running about $1.50 a gallon higher than last year. On today's watch list, President Trump's pick for Fed Chair Kevin Warsh will be sworn in. Earnings are coming from BJ's Wholesale. New in theaters this weekend, Paramount's thriller Passenger, and Baby Yoda is back in Disney's Star Wars, The Mandalorian, and Grogu.
6: That's going to be a big one. CNBC's Jessica Ettinger. It's 24 after. A mention of those high gas prices isn't stopping people from getting on the road this Memorial Day weekend. We'll have that and more when America in the Morning continues after these messages.
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6: Twenty-six now after the hour. Welcome back. You're with America in the Morning. Death row inmate receives a reprieve in Tennessee after an aborted execution attempt. Correspondent Lisa Dwyer explains.
8: Tennessee's governor has granted a one-year stay of execution for Tony Carruthers after his lethal injection was halted when officials struggled to find a vein for more than an hour. Maria DeLiberato, an attorney for Carruthers, says she saw him wincing and groaning and called it horrible to watch. The Tennessee Department of Corrections says medical personnel had quickly established a primary IV line, but were unable to find a suitable vein for a backup line, as required by the state's execution protocol. Carruthers was sentenced to death after he was found guilty in the 1994 kidnappings and murders of three people in Memphis. I'm Lisa Dwyer.
6: Millions in the U.S. are getting away for the Memorial Day weekend. Correspondent Jennifer King reports that high gas prices, with every state now above $4 a gallon, isn't stopping everyone.
9: AAA predicts 45 million Americans will travel at least 50 miles from home this holiday weekend, around 39 million by car. It's a record number, but only about a 1% increase from 2025. Inflation and fuel prices are putting a dent in travelers' wallets. Government data shows airfares have gone up 20% this year, and AAA says the average price for gas is up 30%.
10: My guess is that we're going to start to see some people making choices maybe not to travel as far.
9: Oakland University business professor Michael Greiner says Americans prioritize travel but are likely to be making some adjustments.
10: They might not eat out as much as they might have, or they might not spend as much money on certain more expensive activities.
9: I'm Jennifer King.
6: America in the Morning for Friday, May 22nd, 2026 is produced by Jeff McKay. I'm John Trout. This is Westwood One.
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7: This is America in the Morning from Westwood One. Coming up this half hour.
8: The House Oversight Committee hears closed-door testimony from a key witness in the Jeffrey Epstein investigation. I'm John Stolness in Washington.
9: The U.S. Secretary of State says Cuba poses a national security threat. I'm Clayton Neville.
10: A developing El Nino will tamp down the Atlantic hurricane season this year. I'm Jennifer King.
11: A judge drops felony charges against a school administrator for a shooting by a six-year-old student. I'm Katie Clark with details.
12: Competitive eater Joey Chestnut is on probation after pleading guilty to a misdemeanor battery charge. I'm Gethin Coolball.
13: Star Wars hops a flight from the small screen to return to theaters this summer. I'm Kevin Carr.
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7: You're with America in the Morning and the all-important Memorial Day weekend forecast. Here's AccuWeather.com meteorologist.

0: Afternoon and evening that may bring hail, flash flooding, damaging wind gusts of 55 to 65 miles per hour, even some tornadoes from northwestern Alabama into central Tennessee and western and central portions of Kentucky. However, it's a fairly active day east of the Rockies in general, with at least a chance for some precipitation for most areas from the plains eastward, excluding New England and New York State, as well as much of the Great Lakes region. This means that there can be steady rain from the Dakotas into Minnesota and northern Iowa, as well as showers and even some thunderstorms from Nebraska into Iowa, much of Missouri and northern Kansas. Showers also stretch across much of Indiana and Ohio, with a risk for some steady rain, even some thunder, emerging over northern Kentucky and much of West Virginia. The steady rain risk extends over southern Pennsylvania and New Jersey, southward through the Delmarva Peninsula into northern Virginia, with at least spotty thunderstorms around from the Carolinas into southern Georgia and much of Florida. There can be some terrain-based showers from central Nevada into southern parts of Utah and Colorado. For the most part, it's a rather dry day for the western states, with the warmth still focused just inland from the west coast. That's the weather across America. I'm AccuWeather.com meteorologist LaTroy Thornton.
1: 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A woman testifying about the Epstein scandal says she was sexually assaulted and abused by Jeffrey Epstein and Ghislaine Maxwell, telling the House Oversight Committee she was a victim of the pair, not a co-conspirator. With more on the testimony, our John Stolness is in Washington.
2: Lawmakers heard Sarah Kellen, a former assistant to Epstein and Maxwell, dispute claims that she was a willing participant of their illegal sex ring and described instances of physical and mental abuse she suffered at the hands of the disgraced financier and his mistress. After the hearing, committee chair James Comer said Kellen's testimony was extremely important.
3: Of all the people that we've interviewed thus far, this was by far the most substantive and productive interview that we've had.
2: In prepared remarks, some of which were made public, Kellen claimed she was told by Epstein that defying him would, quote, cost me my life, and described herself as a silent body in a chair beside men who started and ended wars.
3: She gave us three names of people that were involved in abuse. These were new names for us. So we'll be releasing the transcript as quickly as possible.
2: While she was never prosecuted or charged, a judge did state that she was viewed as a possible co-conspirator as part of a non-prosecution agreement back in 2008. She told lawmakers the federal government, quote, branded me a criminal in a secret deal with my own abuser without ever once speaking to me. Comer said Kellen never witnessed Donald Trump participating in anything involving Epstein during the time she was there.
3: She just said, you know, she didn't know anything about Trump, that Epstein went over there, and I believe, correct me if I'm wrong, to work out some, and Trump kicked him out because he was flirting with, he hit on a member's daughter or something. So said that was it, and that she never saw Trump around or, you know, had any interactions with Trump.
2: Kellen claimed she was both sexually and psychologically abused by Epstein for over a decade while serving as his assistant. She told lawmakers she stayed because she had no family and nowhere else to go. John Stolness, Washington.
1: While the United States deals with threats from Iran, half a world away, just 90 miles off the coast of Florida is Cuba. And Secretary of State Marco Rubio says the communist island nation poses a national security threat to the U.S. Correspondent Clayton Neville has that story.
4: Tensions are rising between the United States and Cuba after recent moves by the Trump administration to stop oil from reaching the island. There have been a string of recent blackouts, and Cuba's struggling to keep the lights on. The president was asked by reporters this week if he plans to intimidate, but he insists the U.S. is here to help.
5: It's a failed country. Everybody knows it. They don't have electricity. They don't have money. They don't have really anything. They don't have food. And we're going to help them along, and we're going to help them because number one, I want to help them.
4: This is the DOJ announces the indictment of 94-year-old former Cuban President Raul Castro for murder, among other charges. A U.S. carrier also reportedly arrived in the Caribbean recently. Secretary of State Marco Rubio described the situation with Cuba as a national security concern for the United States.
6: They got to make a decision. Their system doesn't work, right? Their economic system does not work. It's broken. And you can't fix it with the current political system that's in place. They just don't comprehend how to do it. And it's a failed state. Like, their economy and the model they're trying to follow in Cuba doesn't resemble what anyone is

0: doing anywhere in the world. I mean, there are other ways to do it.
1: The Cuban foreign minister criticized Rubio for trying to, quote, instigate a military aggression, and accused the United States government of ruthlessly and systematically attacking his country. Rubio described the current state of Cuba.
0: That's what I said in the video to them the other day. You look at Cuba, in the Bahamas, in Jamaica, in the Dominican Republic, here in Florida. Cuba's surrounded by places where people have the right to do things like own a business, work for themselves, and be able to vote and for the leaders that govern them and or replace them. So if that's possible all around Cuba, why isn't it possible? Why is that not possible inside of Cuba?
1: As impacts of an oil blockade take hold in Cuba, Rubio said the country had accepted a U.S. offer of $100 million in humanitarian aid. I'm Clayton Neville.
2: As summer gets closer, so does the 2026 hurricane season, and government meteorologists have issued their predictions. Correspondent Jennifer King reports that while the West may see more named storms this year, it doesn't mean the East Coast won't have any severe weather events.
3: For the Atlantic hurricane season, NOAA is predicting a below normal season for 2026.
4: The National Oceanic and Atmospheric Administration is predicting a developing El Nino will tamp down the Atlantic hurricane season this year.
3: 8 to 14 named storms with winds at or above 39 miles an hour. Of these, 3 to 6 hurricanes with winds at or above 74 miles an hour. And 1 to 3 major hurricanes, that's your category 3 to 5, with winds at or above 111 miles an hour.
4: NOAA Administrator Neil Jacobs says the formation also leads to a 70% chance of a higher than average season in the Pacific.
3: El Nino increases the vertical wind shear, which disrupts the outflow at higher levels, makes it harder for development of the eastern waves coming off of Africa to strengthen into storms. However, in the central and eastern Pacific, the El Nino reduces the vertical wind shear, essentially the opposite of the Atlantic, which is why we're expecting above average season.
4: Jacobs says new technology, including drones and AI, is making their forecasts more accurate.
3: In the central and eastern Pacific, we're expecting a 70% chance of above normal activity. The eastern Pacific, we're expecting 15 to 22 named storms, 9 to 14 hurricanes, 5 to 9 major hurricanes. And in the central Pacific, we're expecting 5 to 13 tropical cyclones.
4: As always, meteorologists warn that whatever the annual prediction, it only takes one major storm to endanger lives and cause a lot of damage. I'm Jennifer King.
2: It's 17 till. Among the stories we're covering next, a convicted fraudster is learning her sentence as authorities hunt for more suspects. That and more, plus Friday sports, when America in the Morning returns after these messages.
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2: America in the Morning continues. Now 15 before the hour. A Minnesota woman given a lengthy prison sentence for fraud, and a government search continues for other alleged scammers. Lisa Dwyer reports.
10: In what is billed by officials as the largest COVID-19 fraud scheme in the country, Amy Bach has been sentenced to nearly 42 years in prison. Bach ran Feeding Our Future and was convicted in a staggering $250 million fraud case that helped ignite an immigration crackdown in Minnesota by the Trump administration. After the sentencing, authorities held a news conference to announce charges against 15 more people accused of fraud in receiving federal payments for a variety of social services administered through Minnesota's state government. Assistant Attorney General Colin McDonald.
11: We will not rest until every fraudster knows that the cost of stealing from the American people is far higher than any scheme is worth.
10: Audio courtesy KSTP. I'm Lisa Dwyer.
2: It was Ebola concerns, as U.S. Customs and Border Protection says an Air France flight bound for Detroit was diverted to Montreal after a passenger from the Congo boarded the plane by mistake. Correspondent Marcela Sanchez explains.
12: A CBP spokesperson says the passenger should not have boarded the plane on Wednesday in Paris due to U.S. entry restrictions tied to the Ebola outbreak. Air France says the passenger was denied entry into the U.S. because of new regulations requiring travelers from certain countries, including the Congo, to enter only through Washington. As of Thursday, the Department of Homeland Security also says all U.S.-bound American citizens and permanent residents who have been in Congo, Uganda, or South Sudan in the previous 21 days must only enter through Washington for enhanced screening. I'm Marcela Sanchez.
2: It wasn't just the Senate on Thursday that could not muster enough votes to push a bill through on party lines. Republicans in the House had scheduled a vote on a war powers resolution brought by Democrats that would rein in President Trump's power to continue the conflict with Iran. It soon became clear that there were not enough GOP votes to block the measure, so GOP leaders declined to hold a vote on it. This after Senate Republicans also were unable to block a war powers resolution after four Republicans sided with Democrats. The House GOP announced they will delay a war powers vote until after they return from vacation in June. America in the Morning continues. A judge has dismissed charges against the assistant principal of a Virginia school where a six-year-old shot his teacher. Correspondent Katie Clark has details.
13: In January of 2023, a six-year-old child in first grade brought a loaded gun to Richneck Elementary School in Newport News, Virginia. During class, he took out the gun and shot his teacher, Abby Zwerner. She was hit in the hand and the bullet hit her chest. Prosecutors say that there were numerous warnings about this child bringing a gun to school. On the day of the shooting, the assistant principal, Ebony Parker, was warned about the child's behavior and told he had a gun. Parker did not call police, the child did not get taken out of the classroom, and he was not searched. Parker was charged with 8 counts of felony child neglect, 1 count for each bullet. The child had a history of behavior issues, even trying to strangle his kindergarten teacher the year before. On Thursday, Circuit Judge Rebecca Robinson speaking on Court TV.
14: I do grant defense motion to strike in hold on all 8 counts of felony child abuse and endangerment.
13: The child's mother was arrested and received a sentence of almost 3 years in prison. I'm Katie Clark.
2: A federal watchdog just reported that AI is consuming billions of bytes of data. And you're next on the menu. The new old tech guy, Chuck Palm, has that story.
15: The Government Accountability Office, the watchdog that Congress keeps in the building, just put out a report on a problem you already feel in your gut. Companies are keeping more of your personal data than at any point in history. And the reason is AI. It's hungry. And you are the main course. And how much does that voracious appetite cost us? The FBI says Americans lost more than $1.4 billion to data breaches in a single year. Every record collected is one more record that can leak. But here's the part that's really going to bake your cookies. There's already a fix. They're called privacy-enhancing technologies, tools that let a computer use your data without ever actually exposing it. Your phone already does a version of this when it predicts your next word. The math happens right on the device, and your raw data never leaves your hand. So why isn't anybody using it? Well, because it's slow and expensive, and nobody in Washington has written any rules that require it. The watchdog says that even the government's own AI guidance falls short. So for now, the buffet's open, and you're picking up the check. Every word you make, every tap you take, is another AI snack. Guard your data like everybody's watching over your shoulder, because they are. For more, follow the new old tech guy on X, at Chuck Palm.
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16: NBA, the Knicks clock the Cavaliers 109-93 to take a 2-0 lead in the Eastern Conference Final. Josh Hart had a career playoff best 26 points. Stanley Cup playoffs, the Canadiens blew out the Hurricanes 6-2 in the opening game of those Eastern Conference Finals in Raleigh. Seth Jarvis put the home team in front 33 seconds after the opening faceoff, but Montreal reeled off 4 goals in the next 11 minutes and never looked back, handing Carolina its first loss of this year's postseason. Baseball, the Guardians won their 6th straight, topping the Tigers 3-1. 5 in a row for the Diamondbacks as they edged the Rockies 2-1. Michael Harris II homered in the first inning and the ninth to bookend a 9-3 Braves win over the Marlins. Blue Jays blanked the Yankees on 3 hits. The Mets nipped the Nationals. Pirates plundered the Cardinals. And the A's rallied past the Angels in 10. And America's biggest motorsports weekend is here with the Indianapolis 500 and NASCAR 600-mile race in Charlotte on Sunday. But a pall was cast over the sport yesterday with the sudden passing of Kyle Busch just hours after being hospitalized in Charlotte with an undisclosed severe illness. The 2-time NASCAR champion won the Truck Series race just last weekend in Dover. Kyle Busch, known as Rowdy, who owns the records for wins in both the truck and late model series, was 41 years old. That's Friday Sports.
2: Thank you, sir. Now 7 till. When we return on America in the Morning, this year's Hot Dog Showdown comes with extra legal drama for one eating superstar when America in the Morning continues after these messages.
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2: It's 5 till. This is America in the Morning. Welcome back. Pop star Britney Spears told police that she was an angel before officers arrested her in March for driving under the influence. The California Highway Patrol released body cam footage of her traffic stop, where she told officers she could, quote, probably drink four bottles of wine and take care of you, before declining an alcohol screening test, which led to her arrest. Police also discovered a brown purse in her vehicle that contained a bottle of Adderall, medication which was not prescribed to the singer. Spears was charged with DUI last month, but took a plea deal that includes a lesser charge and no jail time. A competitive eating star is set to defend his hot dog eating title while on probation after pleading guilty to battery, correspondent Gethin Coolball reports.
0: Competitive eater Joey Chestnut is on probation after pleading guilty to a misdemeanor battery charge. The reigning champion and 17-time winner of Nathan's Famous International Hot Dog Eating Contest will still compete in the July 4th spectacle. The competitive eating sensation was accused of slapping a man during a night out at an Indiana bar, his attorney said. Chestnut entered a guilty plea April 20th and was sentenced to 180 days of probation in Hamilton County, Indiana. A judge has granted him permission to travel outside the state, allowing him to continue competing. I'm Gethin Coolball.
2: There's barbecues and a lot of outdoor weekend events people are planning for Memorial Day weekend, but indoors, folks will be planning time in the theater for the latest Star Wars release. Kevin Carr has a sneak peek at The Mandalorian and Grogu.
1: Star Wars returns to the big screen with The Mandalorian and Grogu.
3: I only hunt Imperial War criminals. I'll take out every bad guy in your deck of cards.
1: Spun off from the Disney Plus flagship series, this follows a bounty hunter and his Force-sensitive sidekick as they navigate a galaxy of scum and villainy.
3: I can use some information.
4: Whoa, for this price, I'll tell you whatever you want.
3: I'm looking for a hut.
4: Close for the night, thank you.
1: When they're hired by the New Republic to rescue a kidnapped hut, they stumble into a web of deceit.
24: This isn't about revenge. It's about preventing another war.
1: It wasn't a bad idea for Disney to pull back on its theatrical Star Wars output, because this film felt refreshing only having to worry about a few characters. It's kind of nice to have a movie where the fate of the entire galaxy isn't hanging in the balance.
3: Before going into harm's way, check your armor.
1: Director Jon Favreau does a fine job walking the tightrope between a new story and nostalgic Easter eggs.
25: Are you scared? You should be.
1: The film is quintessential Star Wars, but it also feels modernized and true to the Mandalorian series.
3: Strap in.
1: Moreover, it's just plain fun, the way Star Wars should be.
3: This is the way.
1: Yeah, you got three seasons of the show on streaming, but this new chapter offers an action-filled tale with a wider scope. And doggone it if that Grogu ain't adorable. The Mandalorian and Grogu gets 4 jetpacks out of 5. I'm Kevin Carr, and that's the way I see it.
2: That's our show for today, Friday, May 22nd, 2026. Make it a safe Memorial Day weekend. America in the Morning is produced by Jeff McKay. I'm John Trout. This is Westwood One.
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28: Trying to work out a deal with Iran. I'm Dave Anthony, Fox News.
29: We await word on those conversations that are ongoing. There's been some slight progress. I don't want to exaggerate it, but there's been a little bit of movement, and that's good. The fundamentals remain the same. Iran can never have a nuclear weapon.
28: Secretary of State Marco Rubio, a short time ago from Sweden, he also spoke out against Iran's plans to set up tolls in the Strait of Hormuz, where a lot of shipping remains blocked in the conflict as the U.S. blockade continues around Iran's ports. Rubio is at a NATO gathering. The day after the U.S. announced it'll send 5,000 troops to Poland.
29: Obviously, the United States continues to have global commitments that it needs to meet in terms of our force deployment, and that constantly requires us to reexamine where we put troops.
28: Now, recently, the Pentagon announced it would delay the deployment amid strong Trump criticism of NATO, leading the president to reduce American forces in Germany by 5,000. Democrats are angry that House Republicans canceled a vote on a war powers resolution that aims to limit the president's military actions in Iran, and there was also drama in the Senate.
5: It's the biggest congressional rebuke of President Trump's second term. Republicans were on the verge of finally ending the ICE and Border Patrol funding impasse. But the president's $1.8 billion compensation fund killed the bill.
28: That's Fox's Chad Pergram. That fund was set up to pay people who believe they're political targets of the Biden Justice Department. NASCAR is in shock. One of its drivers died suddenly. Kyle Busch.
6: One of the best that's ever been in a race car. And you know, the biggest thing is that he's just become such an amazing dad, father, husband. Brother.
28: That's driver Casey Mears. Kyle Busch was only 41.
7: Kyle Busch was battling a severe illness before his death, according to his family, but not much more is known. Less than 2 weeks ago, the legendary driver was dealing with a sinus issue during a race and had to radio for medical. He told reporters after the race that he had a substantial cough.
28: That's Fox's Chandler Painter. 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
1: This newscast is brought to you by Invisible Fence Brand of West Virginia. Good morning, I'm Fred Pershinger II. A founding member of the West Virginia Freedom Caucus is requesting a recount in one of the closest House primary races in the state. Delegate Laura Kimball announced she will seek a recount in the Republican primary for West Virginia House District 71 following a narrow 6-vote margin. Kimball said she believes a recount is necessary because of the razor-thin margin and said, "For the sake of my supporters and those who work so hard on my campaign, and with the margin so small, I must request a recount." A Taylor County man is facing charges after police say he admitted to requesting explicit images from a juvenile in Grafton. According to a criminal complaint, officers with the Grafton Police Department responded May 17th to reports of a harassing text messages being sent to a juvenile. Police say officers later conducted an interview with 24-year-old David Courtney of Grafton, who agreed to answer questions. At the WKMZ News Desk, I'm Fred Persinger II.
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1: Here's your Metro News forecast. Today will be cloudy and cool with a passing shower in the morning, leading to periods of rain and a thunderstorm in the afternoon. Watch out for ponding on streets and highways. The high will reach 62. Tonight, expect rain with a low of 55. Tomorrow will remain cloudy with a few showers and a thunderstorm, potentially affecting outdoor plans. The high will be 69. That's your AccuWeather forecast.
4: It is the Metro News Morning News for this Friday, May 22nd. And thanks for joining us along the Metro News Radio Network. Kyle Wiggs sitting in as host this morning. And we're going to check state news coming up. Also, a lot of topics to get into sports-wise, including the Mountaineer baseball team winning their Big 12 conference tournament game over in Arizona. West Virginia was victorious over Kansas State 4-2. On Thursday night, and West Virginia advances to the semifinal round of that tournament. We'll get into that as the morning moves along. We'll check weather statewide and various other topics as well. We say good morning to Dave Wilson, who has our first news update of the morning. Dave, good morning.
15: Kyle, good morning. Senate Republicans evidently have some grave problems with a couple of key issues in Washington. The anti-weaponization fund and funding for the White House ballroom project are the hot potato issues. The Senate delayed action on both and went home Thursday for the Memorial Day weekend break. U.S. Senator Shelley Moore Capito spoke to reporters about each of those just a couple of hours prior. Capito wants more information on the anti-weaponization fund. She says she also has major concerns with the balloon cost of the ballroom project to include much more than was originally planned. You can read more this morning over at our website, WVMetroNews.com. A Grafton High School coach and teacher has been arrested. 26-year-old Zachary Shoemaker of Fairmont was charged by Grafton police for inappropriately touching and making sexual comments to a student. The female student reported the incident to another teacher who notified the principal. Shoemaker's bond is set at $50,000. I-79 back open this morning in Harrison County after a crash shut down the highway for several hours. It happened yesterday afternoon. The semi hauling logs overturned and lost its load around 11:30 Thursday. The crash was 2 miles south of the Lost Creek exit. Traffic for much of the afternoon and evening was detoured off the highway at Lost Creek and then back onto the road south of Jane Lou. There was not any reports of anyone injured in that incident. Montague County Delegate and House Education Committee Chair Joe Statler says work will continue over the next several months to address the rising cost of special education funding.
16: We have to meet these mandates that is put out there under this section of law. Uriah Cummings gave us the estimate that it's about $170 million on all three tiers, tier one, two, and three.
15: Statler on Metro News Talk Line yesterday. House members discussed the topic during recent interim meetings. Richwood police are looking for a missing woman. 26-year-old Alaya Wind was last seen a week ago when she stopped at a convenience store for snacks on her way to a camping trip. She was reported missing Monday by her family to Richwood police. State police and the West Virginia Fusion Center are also actively involved in the search for her. Well, it is graduation day in Monongalia County, and the weather may not cooperate. There are ceremonies planned at Morgantown University and Clay Battelle High Schools. Morgantown Principal Paul Mahalko says graduation is on at Pony Lewis Field, whether it rains or not.
17: We don't have a place that we can squeeze our community into, so we're going rain or shine. Obviously, if it's a hurricane comes through or something, we'll have a different conversation. But, you know, umbrellas, small umbrellas are allowed. Make sure you plan accordingly.
15: Now, University Principal Kim Green's keeping her fingers crossed that the rain holds off.
18: We're very excited. We're also going to dodge the raindrops and hope to get through on Friday evening. If not, we have a rain makeup day on Saturday at 10 a.m.
15: Clay Battelle will just move their ceremonies indoors if the weather does not cooperate. While the high gas prices are not deterring travelers for Memorial Day weekend, AAA's Jim Garrity's predicting more than 1 million motorists traveling through northern Appalachia this weekend.
19: It is a road trip holiday. Even with gas prices at a four-year high, we're expecting to see more people than ever before.
15: In West Virginia, the average price for a gallon of regular is at $4.53 a gallon. That's $1.50 more than Memorial Day last weekend. And Kyle, travelers on the turnpike down on 64, it's going to be busy this Memorial Day weekend. The West Virginia Turnpike anticipates close to 350,000 transactions, I should say, at the toll booths between now and the end of Monday. So be patient if you're out on the highways this weekend.
2: New honey chili crisp and jalapeno
15: from the from the Metro News Anchor Desk, I'm Dave Wilson. 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Just check it out over at WVMetroNews.com for the latest. Kyle?
4: Thanks, Dave. We will we'll have a check of sports. We'll take a look at the weather as well. This is the morning news for this Friday morning, and we're back.
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8: This is the Metro News Morning News on the Metro News Radio Network, and good Friday morning as we'll check sports here. The Mountaineer baseball team in Arizona, West Virginia, victorious over Kansas State on Thursday. West Virginia ranked number 9 in the country and the number 2 seed for the Big 12 Conference Baseball Tournament. They won their semifinal round game over Kansas State 4-2. And West Virginia advances to the semifinal round coming up tonight. Every player in West Virginia's lineup had at least one base hit on the night. Sean Smith had 3 hits. Sophomore Gavin Kelly hit his team-leading 13th home run of the year. Armani Guzman and Brock Wills each collected an RBI in that contest. And West Virginia started Max Yale, the Big 12 Conference Pitcher of the Year, and Yale did a fine job as well. Yale in the start for West Virginia, again after being honored as the league's Pitcher of the Year. He pitched into the seventh inning as he allowed 2 runs on 3 hits, struck out 7, and walk 3. Yale improved to 8-2 on the season. So Max Yale getting relief help from Ian Korn. Korn got the final 8 outs of the contest. He allowed just 1 hit, struck out 5. West Virginia defeats Kansas State by a final of 4-2. So again, the Mountaineers move into the semifinal round of that tournament. Major League Baseball, the Pirates a win. They earned a victory on Thursday afternoon. Pittsburgh defeated the Cardinals by a final of 6-2. Braxton Ashcraft earned the victory. The Pirates are 2 games over 500, 26-24. They win the series with St. Louis as the Pirates are victorious 6-2 on Thursday afternoon. The Reds were idle on Thursday. Cincinnati will open up a series at home against the Cardinals tonight. NBA playoffs, as the New York Knicks take a 2-0 series lead over the Cleveland Cavaliers. The Knicks defeat Cleveland 109-93, the final there. And former Mountaineer Deuce McBride played 14 minutes in that contest, hit a 3-pointer. He finished with 5 points in that contest. The Knicks up on Cleveland 2-0. Morning news time is 6:20.
9: Good morning. I'm Fred Persinger II at the news desk. A founding member of the West Virginia Freedom Caucus is requesting a recount in one of the closest House primary races in the state. Delegate Laura Kimball announced she will seek a recount in the Republican primary for West Virginia House District 71 following a narrow 6-vote margin. Kimball said she

0: believes a recount is necessary because of the razor-thin margin, and said, "For the sake of my supporters and those who work so hard on my campaign, and with the margin so small, I must request a recount." A Taylor County man is facing charges after police say he admitted to requesting explicit images from a juvenile in Grafton. According to a criminal complaint, officers with the Grafton Police Department responded May 17th to reports of a harassing text messages being sent to a juvenile. Police say officers later conducted an interview with 24-year-old David Courtney of Grafton, who agreed to answer questions. During the interview, investigators say Courtney admitted he had been communicating with the juvenile on Snapchat since February and had asked the child for explicit photos. Courtney has been charged with soliciting a minor via computer and is being held at Tigard Valley Regional Jail on $150,000 bond. Two environmental groups have filed a federal lawsuit against Amstead Graphite Materials, LLC, alleging repeating violations of the Clean Water Act at the company's graphite manufacturing facility in Anmore. The lawsuit was filed by the West Virginia Rivers Coalition and the West Virginia Highlands Conservatory with legal representation from Appalachian Mountain Advocates. According to the complaint, the company discharged wastewater, stormwater runoff, and groundwater into Anmore Run and nearby waterways that eventually flow into the Monongalia River. The groups allege the company exceeded permit limits for pollutants, including lead, copper, zinc, and other contaminants. The lawsuit seeks a court order requiring the company to comply with its water pollution permit, stop future violations, and pay civil penalties. According to the West Virginia Department of Economic Development, the Clarksburg operation dates back to 1906 and currently employs about 140 people. At the news desk, I'm Fred Persinger II.
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0: This newscast is brought to you by Invisible Fence Brand of West Virginia. Good morning, I'm Fred Persinger II. A founding member of the West Virginia Freedom Caucus is requesting a recount in one of the closest House primary races in the state. Delegate Laura Kimball announced she will seek a recount in the Republican primary for West Virginia House District 71 following a narrow 6-vote margin. Kimball said she believes a recount is necessary because of the razor-thin margin and said, "For the sake of my supporters and those who work so hard on my campaign, and with the margin so small, I must request a recount." A Taylor County man is facing charges after police say he admitted to requesting explicit images from a juvenile in Grafton. According to a criminal complaint, officers with the Grafton Police Department responded May 17th to reports of a harassing text messages being sent to a juvenile. Police say officers later conducted an interview with 24-year-old David Courtney of Grafton, who agreed to answer questions. At the WKMZ News Desk, I'm Fred Persinger II.
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6: Here's your Metro News forecast. Today will be cloudy and cool with a passing shower in the morning, leading to periods of rain and a thunderstorm in the afternoon. Watch out for ponding on streets and highways. The high will reach 62. Tonight, expect rain with a low of 55. Tomorrow will remain cloudy with a few showers and a thunderstorm, potentially affecting outdoor plans. The high will be 69. That's your AccuWeather forecast.
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12: News for this Friday morning, May 22nd. I'm Kyle Wiggs. Jeff Jenkins joins us now from Charleston. And Jeff, good morning.
13: Good morning, Kyle, and thank you. At the Metro News Anchor Desk this morning, we're working on several stories, including a big reception for those who are running for the wall here in West Virginia. Large reception when they arrived in Raynell on Thursday evening. Run for the Wall is, of course, that effort that goes across the country running toward the Vietnam Veterans Memorial Wall. A big stop in Charleston on Thursday morning at the state capitol. Among those to greet those who are honoring Vietnam veterans was former prisoner of war Jessica Lynch, the West Virginia native from Work County. She was there to thank those motorcyclists for what they've been doing. Run for the Wall has been going on since 1989, and Raynell in Greenbrier County, one of the first stops during that initial trip. Now Run for the Wall has four different legs that work its way across the U.S., and one of those legs, of course, coming through West Virginia, stayed on Wednesday night at Valley Park and Hurricane, last night down in the Raynell area, and then back on the road this morning for those motorcyclists as they head to Washington, D.C. This is, of course, a big travel day across the U.S. as we face prices of gasoline, more than $4 a gallon, more than $4.50 a gallon in many areas. But the West Virginia Turnpike says it does expect to be busy over the next couple of days with transactions, more than 150,000 transactions expected on the 88-mile toll road. Turnpike officials say that this is not the busiest travel time of the year. That's around Thanksgiving, but they do expect pretty brisk traffic. Of course, more than 60% of the traffic on the turnpike is out-of-state traffic. Investigations underway in Mercer County after a man was struck by a vehicle. Now, this happened early yesterday morning. It was on Oakville Road near the Sheets convenience store there, a popular stop for people on the West Virginia Turnpike. But a man was walking, and sheriff's deputies say that from their investigation, the man was off the road when he was struck by a vehicle. Police believe that that was a Ram pickup truck, a black Ram pickup truck. They do have some video surveillance. They're looking for the driver because the vehicle struck the man and kept going. They say that that vehicle would have right front end damage, including headlight damage. So that's what they're looking for. We do have just a snapshot of surveillance video at our website, WVMetroNews.com. Mercer County Sheriff's Department officials tell us that the man who was struck and killed is a local man in his early 50s as their investigation continues. And again, they believe that he was off the road. A Grafton High School teacher is in custody on $50,000 bail after he allegedly made some inappropriate comments to a student and touched a student. That student reported that to another teacher who reported it to the Grafton High principal who reported it to police. The man is in custody today. A celebration of the state's heritage, it's called Vandalia, and it will take place here in the Mountain State. It's an annual event at the state capitol. Get started tonight with a concert at the State Culture Center, followed by all-day activities both tomorrow and Sunday on the Capitol grounds. It looks like that umbrellas will be necessary because of the rain in the forecast, but Vandalia, just an annual event and well-attended event. There'll be bluegrass, there'll be the Liars Contest, everything, and a lot of the state's heritage will be celebrated at the state capitol over the next couple of days. And then those who do visit the state capitol complex, they may notice the new exhibit, the new outdoor exhibit, celebrating the U.S.'s 250th birthday. And put into place yesterday were a 50-ton steam engine locomotive and also a coal shuttle car. That coal shuttle car came from the Matiki mine in Tucker County. And the steam engine, a gift to the state of West Virginia several years ago by American Electric Power, and now it's been stored in Hinton, and now it is at the state capitol grounds just outside the cultural center. We'll have more coming up. It's 6:30. This is the Morning News.
12: Thanks very much, Jeff. We will check the normal morning feature, Outdoors Today, coming up. We'll also have the latest check of sports. Again, the Mountaineer baseball team victorious in their Big 12 conference tournament game. West Virginia defeated Kansas State by a final of 4-2. Of course, the softball state tournament is set, the brackets and pairings, everything at WVMetroNews.com. The state track meet begins today. Metro News' Joe Brocato and Greg Carey will be in the capital city of Charleston, and we'll have results at the website later today, WVMetroNews.com. It is 6:31 across the state of West Virginia. We'll return with Outdoors Today coming up right after this.
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2: 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Concluding our discussion about a CWD update, in Marion County, the DNR is trying to determine if an outbreak in a captive deer herd spread into the wild. So far, they've found no evidence it has, but DNR wildlife disease specialist Ethan Barton explained it's not always easy to find it, especially early on in a detection. DNR was tried to contact landowners and hunters within a mile radius of the infected deer farm, which they think is the more effective way than just collecting deer all over Marion County.
3: And the reason we've kept things kind of local like that, we gained a lot of experience with hunter harvest testing in Hampshire County when we first started out. And, you know, interestingly enough, we had to sample over 2,000 hunter harvested deer to get a single CWD detection in Hampshire County early on at low prevalence, where in the meantime, you know, we'd picked up additional positives that were road kills or through special collections. So we didn't think it was necessary to really paint with a broad brush and make everybody from within the county come in.
2: Now, Barton says they will continue to keep an eye on it this year, but again, no plans for a mandatory check station or anything along those lines. I'm Chris Lawrence with Outdoors Today on Metro News, the voice of West Virginia.
4: It is 6:39 across the state of West Virginia. This is the Metro News Morning News for this Friday morning, May 22nd. Again, the Mountaineer baseball team victorious at the Big 12 Conference postseason tournament in Arizona. The Mountaineers defeated Kansas State by a final of 4-2. Max Yale earned the win on the mound. He pitched into the seventh inning, allowed just two runs, got relief help from Ian Korn, who got the final eight outs of the contest. And West Virginia led by one run for a good portion of the contest, and the Mountaineers go on to defeat Kansas State by a final score of 4-2 as West Virginia advances to the semifinals coming up tonight. State track and field championships for the high schoolers begin at University of Charleston Stadium, Laidley Field, today. Joe Vercato's in Charleston. He'll have coverage at WVMetroNews.com. Morning news time is 6:40.
5: Good morning. I'm Fred Persinger II at the news desk. A founding member of the West Virginia Freedom Caucus is requesting a recount in one of the closest House primary races in the state. Delegate Laura Kimball announced she will seek a recount in the Republican primary for West Virginia House District 71 following a narrow 6-vote margin. Kimball said she believes a recount is necessary because of the razor-thin margin and said, "For the sake of my supporters and those who work so hard on my campaign, and with the margin so small, I must request a recount." A Taylor County man is facing charges after police say he admitted to requesting explicit images from a juvenile in Grafton. According to a criminal complaint, officers with the Grafton Police Department responded May 17th to reports of harassing text messages being sent to a juvenile. Police say officers later conducted an interview with 24-year-old David Courtney of Grafton, who agreed to answer questions. During the interview, investigators say Courtney admitted he had been communicating with the juvenile on Snapchat since February and had asked the child for explicit photos. Courtney has been charged with soliciting a minor via computer and is being held at Tigard Valley Regional Jail on $150,000 bond. Two environmental groups have filed a federal lawsuit against Amstead Graphite Materials, LLC, alleging repeating violations of the Clean Water Act at the company's graphite manufacturing facility in Anmore. The lawsuit was filed by the West Virginia Rivers Coalition and the West Virginia Highlands Conservatory with legal representation from Appalachian

0: Mountain Advocates. According to the complaint, the company discharged wastewater, stormwater runoff, and groundwater into Anmore Run and nearby waterways that eventually flow into the Monongalia River. The groups allege the company exceeded permit limits for pollutants, including lead, copper, zinc, and other contaminants. The lawsuit seeks a court order requiring the company to comply with its water pollution permit, stop future violations, and pay civil penalties. According to the West Virginia Department of Economic Development, the Clarksburg operation dates back to 1906 and currently employs about 140 people. At the news desk, I'm Fred Persinger II.
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0: This newscast is brought to you by Invisible Fence Brand of West Virginia. Good morning, I'm Fred Persinger II. A founding member of the West Virginia Freedom Caucus is requesting a recount in one of the closest House primary races in the state. Delegate Laura Kimball announced she will seek a recount in the Republican primary for West Virginia House District 71 following a narrow 6-vote margin. Kimball said she believes a recount is necessary because of the razor-thin margin and said, "For the sake of my supporters and those who work so hard on my campaign, and with the margin so small, I must request a recount." A Taylor County man is facing charges after police say he admitted to requesting explicit images from a juvenile in Grafton. According to a criminal complaint, officers with the Grafton Police Department responded May 17th to reports of harassing text messages being sent to a juvenile. Police say officers later conducted an interview with 24-year-old David Courtney of Grafton, who agreed to answer questions. At the WKMZ News Desk, I'm Fred Persinger II.
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4: Here's your Metro News forecast. Today will be cloudy and cool with a passing shower in the morning, leading to periods of rain and a thunderstorm in the afternoon. Watch out for ponding on streets and highways. The high will reach 62. Tonight, expect rain with a low of 55. Tomorrow will remain cloudy with a few showers and a thunderstorm, potentially affecting outdoor plans. The high will be 69. That's your AccuWeather forecast.
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10: It is the Metro News Morning News for this Friday. It is May 22nd. For the Memorial Day weekend, weather-wise, we expect rain for much of the weekend. There's a very high percentage chance of rain through most of the state. Highs today expected to stay in the 60s. Same tomorrow, a little bit warmer on Sunday, highs reaching near 80 degrees, but again, still a strong chance for rain most of the day. And for Memorial Day on Monday, temperature in the 70s with the rain continuing. Let's head back to the Metro News anchor desk and rejoin Jeff Jenkins. Jeff, good morning.
11: Good morning, Kyle, and thank you. An investigation continues into a Mercer County hit and run that left a man dead near the Sheetz convenience store. Mercer County Sheriff's Department Captain Stephen Summers says a local man in his early 50s was hit by a truck along Oakville Road around 12:30 Thursday morning, and the driver did not stop. And they believe that truck was a black Ram 1500 truck. The man did die at the scene. Summers says they may have a lead, again, on the kind of vehicle. It should have front end damage and headlight damage to the passenger side. Summers says they're asking local auto body shops for more surveillance footage. They hope to find an angle where the truck is going slower to identify it. Lots of traffic expected today on the West Virginia Turnpike, with people traveling on Memorial Day weekend. Turnpike officials say it's supposed to have the most traffic during the four-day weekend. They expect around 146,000 transactions, most traffic expected today. Turnpike officials say they'll have more staff and toll booths in anticipation of the increased traffic. Officials say the 88-mile turnpike is set to see around 349,000 total transactions through the next 4 days. A Putnam County man faces 40 years in federal prison for distribution of fentanyl. 42-year-old Demetrius Green of Scott Depot pleaded guilty to the charges on Thursday, which occurred on three different occasions. He's one of eight people indicted in the investigation in the Charleston area. A new visitor center is open in Clay County for the Elk River Trail. House of Delegates Speaker Roger Hanshaw, among others on hand for that dedication ceremony. And the center is open now, along with a 4.3-mile extension of the Elk River Trail. That Elk River Trail dedication took place yesterday in Clay County. Governor Patrick Morrissey also on hand for that dedication. The trail begins in the Clendenin area, and one day it'll be completed all the way to Burnsville as they continue to extend the Elk River Trail. While Memorial Day just around the corner, state officials are gearing up for the 4th of July celebration in the capital city of Charleston at the state capitol. The courtyard on the south side of the State Culture Center is making progress toward completion of the celebration of America's 250th birthday. A 50-ton fireless steam locomotive and a 20-ton coal shuttle car now put into position in the courtyard. It happened yesterday. A big crane did that, put them right into place. You can see some of the photos of that at our website, wvmetronews.com. The locomotive is a gift to the state from American Electric Power. The shuttle car came from Alliance Coal. Alliance Coal Manager of Government Affairs Evan Midler says the car was once part of the West Virginia coal mine, the Metiki mine in Tucker County. Midler says the company first reached out to the state about the shuttle car 3 years ago, so they were able to move that into place. Parts of southern West Virginia you're likely to see today. Those who are running for the wall to Washington, D.C., the Vietnam Veterans Memorial, they are still in the state of West Virginia. This is the central route. Those motorcyclists, about 300 strong, were in Charleston at the state capitol on Thursday morning, and then down to Raynell, where they received a significant greeting like they have ever since they started running through Raynell back in 1989, and now on to Washington, D.C. to join the other three legs of the trip. Again, about 300 motorcyclists making their way through the state of West Virginia. And the state will celebrate its heritage this weekend. The annual Vandalia celebration will take place at the state capitol. There'll be major preparations underway for that today. There's a big concert tonight at the State Culture Center, followed by lots of activities on the grounds of the capitol both tomorrow and Sunday. Morning news time is 6:51.
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1: The Big 12 Tournament semifinals are next for the West Virginia baseball team after a 4-2 victory against Kansas State. In the quarters, the Mountaineers led on the mound by Max Yale's 6 1/3 innings of two-run ball. Ian Korn closed it out with scoreless pitching the rest of the way, and all 9 WVU starters recorded at least one hit, powered by a 3-for-4 day from Sean Smith and the 13th home run of the season from Gavin Kelly. Head coach Steve Saban says this is exactly the kind of performance they needed to kick off what they hope is a lengthy postseason run.
4: Tremendous first game. We had a little bit of time for rest and recovery. Max came out and done what he's done all year, which is just give us a chance to win. He was fantastic.
1: Arizona State advanced to the Big 12 semifinals by beating Cincinnati in the nightcap of Thursday's action, 10-2, the final score in that game. With your Golden Blue Report, I'm Daniel Woods, Metro News Sports.
5: Thanks very much, Daniel. And as Daniel mentioned, West Virginia advances to play Arizona State tonight. Arizona State defeated Cincinnati 10-2 on Thursday in the semifinals. On the other half of the bracket, Kansas had a comfortable lead for most of the day against number 8 seed Baylor. Baylor came back late, but Kansas held off Baylor 8-7. So Kansas, the number 1 seed, advances to play Oklahoma State. The number 5 seed defeated UCF 12-6. So in your semifinal round coming up tonight, game 1, which will be at 7:30 Eastern time, number 1 seed Kansas takes on number 5 seed Oklahoma State. And West Virginia's semifinal round game, 11 p.m. That's the scheduled start time, 11 p.m. Eastern time, 8 p.m. in Arizona. The number 2 seed Mountaineers take on number 3 seed Arizona State. And if West Virginia advances to Saturday's championship game, that's a little bit more of a reasonable 7:30 Eastern time start if West Virginia can get to the championship game of the Big 12 Conference postseason tournament. Again, rain in the forecast for most of the state for this Memorial Day weekend. Cool temperatures today in the 60s and tomorrow through most of the state. A little bit warmer on Sunday, but a few showers linger. And Monday, 77 degrees. That is the estimated high with, again, a chance of rain. So we are through 1 hour of the morning news on this Friday morning. It is an extended Memorial Day weekend. We hope you have a great weekend, and we'll be back on Metro News, the voice of West Virginia.
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6: There is slight progress. I'm Dave Anthony, Fox News. That's what Secretary of State Marco Rubio says this morning in the talks with Iran trying to work out a nuclear deal as President Trump threatens to resume bombing. Rubio at a NATO gathering in Sweden, also critical of Iran blocking shipping in the Strait of Hormuz, considering charging tolls.
7: There is not a country in the world that should accept that. I don't know of a country in the world that's in favor of it except Iran.
6: A bill aiming to limit the president's military actions in Iran is on hold in the House after Republicans delayed a vote, angering Democrats who called it cowardly. And the Senate has also left D.C. for a Memorial Day break after shelving other legislation to fund immigration, enforcement, and border patrol, in part because of the new $1.8 billion Trump compensation fund for people who believe they were targeted by the Biden Justice Department. Fox's Jessica Rosenthal reports some Republicans pushed back.
8: Missouri Senator Eric Schmidt told Fox's Chad Pergram some had questions about its scope.
9: I mean, look, I'm very comfortable with the idea that people who've been wronged by their government, as a lawyer, I feel comfortable that been wronged by their government should have some sort of redress.
8: But disagreements led to the Senate GOP saying they need to start all over again on reconciliation. Senate Minority Leader Chuck Schumer reacted.
10: The only way for Republicans to get out of this box is to stop backing the slush fund. Stop pushing the ballroom.
11: Referencing the president's controversial White House ballroom under construction, the Senate's considering $1 billion worth of security. NASCAR fans and drivers are mourning the death of Kyle Busch, one of the winningest drivers of all time, who had just won a truck race last week. Thomas and Enziata just told Fox.
12: I think Denny Hamlin said it correct. I mean, we lost to Kobe Bryant of our sport, so it's unbelievable.
11: Kyle Busch was only 41 years old. He'd fallen ill a few days ago and was hospitalized. No cause of death has been given. Kyle Busch's older brother, Kurt, is a NASCAR Hall of Famer. 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
19: This newscast is brought to you by Invisible Fence Brand of West Virginia. Good morning, I'm Fred Pershing II. A founding member of the West Virginia Freedom Caucus is requesting a recount in one of the closest House primary races in the state. Delegate Laura Kimball announced she will seek a recount in the Republican primary for West Virginia House District 71 following a narrow 6-vote margin. Kimball said she believes a recount is necessary because of the razor-thin margin and said, "For the sake of my supporters and those who work so hard on my campaign, and with the margin so small, I must request a recount." A Taylor County man is facing charges after police say he admitted to requesting explicit images from a juvenile in Grafton. According to a criminal complaint, officers with the Grafton Police Department responded May 17th to reports of a harassing text messages being sent to a juvenile. Police say officers later conducted an interview with 24-year-old David Courtney of Grafton, who agreed to answer questions. At the WKMZ News Desk, I'm Fred Persinger II.
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29: Here's your Metro News forecast. Today will be cloudy and cool with a passing shower in the morning, leading to periods of rain and a thunderstorm in the afternoon. Watch out for ponding on streets and highways. The high will reach 62. Tonight, expect rain with a low of 55. Tomorrow will remain cloudy with a few showers and a thunderstorm potentially affecting outdoor plans. The high will be 69. That's your AccuWeather forecast.
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30: Good morning and welcome in. I don't know if it's raining at this exact precise moment. I can't really tell looking out my window here in the studio, but it has been a wet week in West Virginia. All across the state, we have had what Metro News described as an unsettled weather pattern, and that unsettled weather pattern has resulted in some very strange times for the first pitch of baseball and what remaining softball games were left, mostly baseball games. We're going to get into all of it today. Chris George is going to join us to talk everything baseball. Greg Carey is going to join us to talk everything softball. He's Michael Minnick. I'm Alex Wiederspiel, and welcome into the Friday Free For All brought to you by Dan Cavatio to Buick GMC. Mike, are you dry right now?
1: Right now, yes. Earlier, I was not. So I was happy to get somewhere nice and dry, have a roof over my head, and then have to run out in the rain.
30: We have had, I think, every day this week, there has been at least one prolonged stretch of everyone looking out and going, this is going to end soon, right? And it's resulted in a ton of changes, cancellations, reschedulings. Obviously, we know probably the big one for our listener, our listener base here, our audience is, of course, Bridgeport is one win away from advancing to the state tournament. They will have to wait at least until today. And again, the weather pattern, as unsettled as it is, could lead to some more severe weather. So I wouldn't say it's a guarantee that they're going to get this game in on Friday either. But we'll certainly see. But why don't we, before I set the table on everything else, why don't we just start there? Just from your perspective, we're going to spend a lot of time on this with Chris on the actual sort of X's and O's of it all, but the meaning of Bridgeport getting back to the state tournament, especially after the last couple of seasons with some disappointment, I think, for where the program expected to be, getting knocked out a little bit earlier than anticipated in the four-team version.
1: Yeah, I think it's a combination of two things. One is, you're kind of the prisoner of your own success. This is a team that not only made state tournaments consecutively, but won state tournaments consecutively. Even when they moved up a class, they won it the first chance they had. Next year, they lost in the semifinals and one of the best games I've ever seen against Hurricane. And then it becomes a thing of, okay, well, you lose the university in the sectional. First time in, I think, 25 years that Robert Shields hadn't made it out of the sectional. Just one of those years. You play Morgantown the next year. You're still in the biggest classification. You win game one of that best of three regional. You lose the next two. So, that's a coin flip. Last year, you play a Frankfort team that was coming out of a state championship in Double A that had moved up to Triple A. You win the middle game, lose the third game, don't make it. But this year, Frankfort moves down to Double A. You're not in 4A anymore. You've got Bird in that region, who's a good team. But now you don't have to beat them because the field has doubled. So I feel like if Bridgeport had not made it this year, and again, they still might not, this would have been the most disappointing of the four because of the way this is set up.
30: Yeah, and I think, they don't put betting odds on these, thankfully, but I think the odds, the smart money would be on Bridgeport, but they still have to play the game. As we saw, there was a massive upset on the softball side in number one seed Gilmer County, getting taken down twice by Mann. Number one rated in the coaches poll, would have likely been number one seeded in the tournament. Gilmer County, had they advanced, they did not. Still have to play the games elsewhere in our specific county of Harrison County. South Harrison season comes to an end. They won a squeaker against Petersburg when they played them on the first day of the regionals. Went and played Lincoln for a third time, couldn't get the win there, and then had to play Petersburg again, and Petersburg won the second time, eliminating South Harrison. I think this is a bad beat in some ways for the Hawks. This was a good Hawks team. They had high expectations, especially after the way the last couple of seasons have gone, and then on top of it, being as close as they were last season against Philip Barber in the regional, and then seeing the tournament expand to eight teams, the Hawks were right there, but ultimately they come up just a little bit short. And in fact, it's the Lincoln Cougars who will take that spot and head on to the state tournament. So a couple of quick thoughts on Lincoln and South Harrison.
1: Yeah, I think Lincoln did what they needed to do, pitched extremely well, shut out Brookley Springs in the first game, only gave up two to South Harrison to lock up their spot. That's what you want. You want your aces to throw minimum amount of games, and you come back and shut out Petersburg on Thursday morning to clinch that state spot. So two runs allowed in three playoff games is fantastic, especially against, as we talked about, maybe the deepest region in Double A, if not the state, in terms of the competition, with two teams that have played for state titles in there, plus Lincoln, plus Frank, plus a pretty solid Moorfield team. Petersburg showed what they can do. But I wonder, too, for South Harrison, almost a victim of this region being so tough, right? Because you play a tough Petersburg team, you beat them, Then you got to turn around and play Lincoln. Then you got to turn around and play Petersburg again. Like, I almost would rather have been in, like, Petersburg's position of, oh, yeah, we lost the first game, but then we played Brocky Springs and beat them easily, and then we had our pitching a little bit more settled for South Harrison than South Harrison did coming off playing the team that was the favorite in the bracket in Lincoln.
30: Worth noting as well there that South Harrison and Petersburg tied in their two games. They by run differential, they were exactly even, both one-run games. So you want to talk about sort of the depth of this particular region was really, really strong. When we were talking about sort of the 2-3-4, obviously everybody behind Frankfurt, who was the number one seed there, that's tough. RCB, thoughts on the Eagles?
1: We talked about it in the pre-for-all. Winning that first Hampshire game was huge because that is a smaller field. Basically, you've got three teams playing for one spot in each half of the bracket. So if you win that first game, you get a day off. The other teams have to fight their way back to you. That's what Bridgeport's waiting for, too. They had to wait for Elkins and Kaiser to play, so they got a day off built in. So Bird takes care of business in a really good game against Hampshire. They get the day off, have to turn around, and then have two shots to beat Hampshire to make the state tournament. So that smaller bracket, I think, sets up better for them than it would have been for a Lincoln or a South Harrison, who had, no matter what, had to play three games to get out of that region. Bird and Bridgeport only have to play two. If they go 2-0, they're going to Huntington.
30: Yeah, we're going to spend a little bit more time on Bird with Chris George when he joins the show here coming up in a little bit. We are going to talk with Greg Carey coming up here in a few minutes on the other side of our first break. Going to get into all sorts of things softball. Before we do that, real quick. Outside of obviously the Gilmer County story is pretty breathtaking. I am curious, biggest surprise, if anything, out of the softball bracket or the softball regionals, I should say, as we get set to begin the state tournament next week?
1: That was the real shocker for me. I think we talked about it coming in. I wanted to see what Buchanan Upshur could do in a situation where they were underseeded, in my opinion, in a tough region, but were underseeded. And then we're able had to face Parkersburg South Railway, lost that game, turned around, beat Parkersburg the next game, then they beat Woodrow Wilson, and then they had a game against Park South for the state berth, lost that game 9-1. So went 2-2, couldn't get by Parkersburg South, but I thought that was a team that had a good chance to make the state tournament based on four teams going from each of those regions in 4A.
30: We'll take our first break, come back, chat with Greg Carey a little bit about that very same softball regional bracket that is done. State tournament. So the bracket was delayed coming out. So reminding folks that you can watch for it and check for it at the high school sports section of WVMetroNews.com. When I went to bed on Thursday, it was still not out yet. I know that they were waiting on a few things that they were not expecting to be waiting on. I don't really have much more information beyond that. We'll take a break. We're back right after this here on the Friday Free for All, brought to you by Dan Cavett's at Buick GMC.
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30: Greg Carey is going to be the first of two guests this morning here on the Friday Free For All, brought to you by Dan Cava Toyota Buick GMC, Alex Wiederspiel, Michael Minnick, and we're joined by our buddy Greg from WVMetroNews.com. What's up, man? How are you?
19: We're winding down, guys. It's good to be back with you, and only a few more weeks to go here in the home stretch, so let's close strong.
30: Yeah, feels like a lot of uncertainty thanks to the weather. We waited until the most important week or 2 week stretch of the season to get predictions of rain every day. I know you were running around like a madman on Thursday as teams were trying to get games in at really whenever they could. And that was, of course, mostly in baseball. Softball is essentially done at this point, and we're just waiting on brackets at this point. There was a delay in them being released, as we understand it. But I wanted to talk about a few of the teams that made it. We're going to start locally, and then we're going to branch out a little bit. Why don't we start, though, right in Harrison County, and we'll start with Robert C. Byrd. They're heading back to the tournament. Lincoln's heading back to the tournament. Kind of want to get your impression of the Harrison County teams.
19: Yeah, and in terms of Lincoln, this is a program that's been strong for a number of years and really just could never get through the gauntlet that was Herbert Hoover. And you're seeing a team in the Cougars that, I don't even want to say necessarily is taking advantage of now eight teams in softball, because at AA, their path would be different regardless. But certainly this is, one of the benefits in being able to bring more schools. I do think Lincoln has had some teams, particularly in the Delaney Haller years, that were plenty good enough to not only get to the state tournament, potentially make some do some damage at that stage. But quite simply, they were tasked with essentially having to beat probably the best softball program in the entire state, at least on the short list of them, and Herbert Hoover for a number of those years. And now that Hoover's in AAA and Lincoln's in AA and we're bringing eight teams, the path has certainly gotten a little bit more, attainable and easier, if you want to say, for the Cougars. And kudos to them for getting it done. They have a nice team. I saw them a couple times in the regular season this year. They hit the ball pretty well. Don't necessarily have dominant pitching that some of these other teams are going to have, but they have serviceable pitching. And they also have some put together a very tough schedule this year. I thought Lincoln went out and played some pretty quality competition from various parts of the state. And even though the results didn't always reflect a team that you would say is on the short list of contenders in Double A, I do think that those games ultimately help lead you to where you're at. And that'll be finishing the season in South Charleston for the Cougars.
1: Yeah, Greg, I think the geography helps them in terms of they're playing a conference that's predominantly AAA, even a 4A school in Buchanan Upshur. So, you know, maybe not the best conference in the state, but in terms of like the talent pool and the size, this is about as good as you're going to get competition-wise in AA.
19: Absolutely. You know, and then just looking back, it's like one of the games I saw him was against Ritchie County, and I understand that's a smaller school, but Ritchie always has a good softball program. And they went up to Morgantown and played the Mohegans this year, and, you know, they didn't win in that game and weren't necessarily competitive all the way through. But again, you see these top tier programs, it doesn't hurt to drop a few regular season games and kind of show your team, hey, this is what we're aspiring to be. You know, watch this team and the way that they go about their business, the way that maybe they do some certain fundamental things better than you, whether it's running the bases or just, you know, simple bunts and defense and things that we know play a big part in determining the outcomes of these games. And when I saw Lincoln this year, I was impressed with the depth in their lineup. I thought, you know, 1-6, 1-7 was really a capable group, and it'd be interesting to see what they do on that stage, because you and I know, you know, full well both. We know well that Nancy Weaver and his program have been waiting a while for this opportunity. And, you know, you hope that when they get down there, they're able to put up a good showing and make the most of it and not let the nerves overcome them and kind of get the best of them.
1: You look at Robert C. Byrd, you know, I think a program that also has had some solid teams. I think back to when they had the Alvaros and some of those teams a couple years ago, but maybe a little bit of a surprise that they got out of this region over Lewis County.
19: Yeah, I think going in, I would say Lewis County would have been, you know, favored to be advancing from that region instead of Robert C. Byrd. But I mean, the offensive numbers speak for themselves. You know, I know Byrd played a down Hampshire team in their opening game when they, I believe, scored 26 runs. But you know, they followed that up with 12-17, if I'm not mistaken, against Lewis County. So, I mean, you're talking about a team that amassed 29 runs, and they needed every bit of it because Lewis County scored 23 in their two games against Byrd. So offense was certainly plentiful in those matchups. But, you know, that's a tip of the cap to Mary Meyer and that program. She's done a great job with them, and we know that the amount of time and dedication that she's put into trying to make, you know, Byrd softball a respectable program. And as you mentioned, there's been plenty of years where it has been. And you think back to those seasons with Gene Alvaro and Fran Alvaro, and Byrd was a plenty good enough team to get to the state tournament those seasons. Unfortunately, between them and Philip Barber and Lincoln, you know, there was three quality opponents playing in the same section there for several years in a row, and only one could advance. And then unfortunately for the one that did advance, they immediately were greeted by a regional series against Herbert Hoover more often than not. So nice to see Byrd break through. It'll be interesting to see because, you know, they're going to have their work cut out, obviously, from the pitching perspective against top-tier competition, and some of their results reflect that. But I do think when you see the fact that they were able to put up a pretty eye-opening amount of runs in a lot of these games this year, the opponents are going to have to take notice that this is a team that can certainly hit the ball and do some damage at the plate.
30: Let's talk a little bit about a team that did not make the state tournament. And it's a team that had been flirting with top 10 status all year in the coaches' poll. Doddridge County loses to Oak Glen. We had a chance to talk with Doddridge's coach right here on this show. They felt pretty good about the way their season had been going. They had a couple of really, really strong stretches during the course of this season. And we know Doddridge benefits from those fantastic facilities. Ultimately could not get the job done, losing, I believe, twice to Oak Glen. Yeah, 5-2 last Tuesday, and then losing 8-5 on Saturday. So Doddridge does not advance. And this expanded system, is this, how big of a surprise is this to you?
19: Well, it's maybe a somewhat of a surprise. The issue with them is, you know, they're still in a very challenging region with both Oak Glen and Weir. So they've got two of the premier AA softball programs in West Virginia, you know, two, especially in Oak Glen, a school that, you know, and a program that competed at a very high level in AA in a three-class system. You know, Oak Glen was right there with your Herbert Hoovers and your Winfields some of those years and your Kaisers. So I think that, you know, Sherry Garner, what she's done with the Golden Bears is certainly deserves a lot of praise. And while their program may not be quite as strong as what it was a couple years ago, it is still a plenty strong program. It is one of the top in AA, as is Weir. And ultimately, I think for Doddridge, they were a clear number three in that region, which, you know, I know that that doesn't necessarily do them any good at this point, but I think there was just, they were a solid team that didn't have a ton of margin for error. And the couple times I saw them this year, they needed to do a lot well in terms of small ball and manufacture runs because they didn't always hit the ball, have a lot of necessarily, you know, home run power, extra base power. And that's, you know, what their head coach, Wesley Azell, had said as much to me a couple times. He just said, you know, we have got to be fundamentally sound. We've got to advance runners. We've got to run the base as well, because they weren't a team against solid competition that was likely to come up there and put up 9-10 runs in a game. And I think ultimately, you know, they put up 5 in their season-ending loss, and that's plenty respectable, especially against a quality opponent like Oak Glen, but just not quite there yet. You know, just getting closer and certainly at a level where I don't think you'd have been surprised if they had made it. But I do think that it's fair to say that, you know, the two best teams in Weir and Oak Glen are the ones that advanced from that region.
1: With only so few teams in 4A, you're going to have some weird outliers. And Buchanan Upshur certainly is a geographic outlier. Had a good season, but I think it's difficult to kind of see them in that South region where they're playing a couple of those teams, but not week in and week out.
19: Yeah, and really, you look at it, I kind of likened it a little bit to boys basketball. You know, if you remember that, the same type of deal. Buchanan's in a weird spot, so they're in the South. They're not playing most of these teams. And, you know, they had a pretty respectable year in boys basketball. They were right there with Morgantown in a game and had a chance to beat them. And then all of a sudden, you know, kind of drew the shorter end on the seeding, lost a game that I got to see in person against Parkersburg in their opener. And you're right. I mean, it does become tough because they are essentially seeded with, by and large, schools that are 2 hours away from them, you know, whether it be in the Charleston area or the Parkersburg area. It's not schools that are anywhere near Buchanan. And while Buchanan did beat Parkersburg in an elimination game, they struggled mightily in both matchups against a good Parkersburg South team. You know, they were beaten 9-0 in their first one and then 9-1 ultimately in the game that ended the Buccaneers season. Still a very solid year, though. You know, I know it doesn't end where they hope to, and I know that Buchanan would have liked to put forth a more competitive effort against a good Parkersburg South team. But you're right, because of the location and the fact that we're now doing north-south in terms of four regions because of such a minute amount of schools in 4A, it does certainly make it tougher to kind of look at comparative results and see that, you know, Buchanan Upshur, for instance, is going to be playing Grafton or Philip Barber, and none of the schools in that 4A South region otherwise are, in all likelihood.
30: I want to go to the opposite end here with Class Single A and talk a little bit about Gilmer County, who also did not make it. And I want to gauge your level of surprise that they lost twice to Man. They were one win away from getting the job done, lost once, won once, and then lost the rubber match ultimately. And I think most of us thought when they won the elimination game that they were going to get the job done. And you can kind of see the challenge of going the hard way through the bracket. They had to play, what, 4 games in 5 days, I think it was, or something like that, and ultimately losing 6-3 Tuesday this week to Mann, who finishes the season in the coaches poll outside the top 10. So this seems like a pretty sizable upset for not just where the coaches were considering these teams, Gilmer County being the number one seed in the coaches poll, but Gilmer County was undefeated going into that tournament. Where does this rank as far as what you've seen in the history of covering high school softball and high school sports in general, as far as upsets, something we feel like we don't see that often, especially in this sport?
19: Yeah, I was very surprised. You know, I will say that, you know, if you had kind of, you know, made me place a wager or try to make any sort of outstanding prediction, that would certainly not have been the one that I chose. And it goes to show that obviously there's a reason you still play the game. I know Kenley Hartshorn's had a dominant season in the pitching circle for the Titans. I believe she got hurt in the first game that they lost, missed one of the following ones that they won, and then returned and was able to pitch and play. I don't know if she was at full strength necessarily, but she did pitch a very good game against Man and the one that the Titans won to force that winner-take-all contest. But ultimately, you know, they didn't score enough. I mean, they didn't score once at all in the first loss, and then they get held to 3 in the season-ending loss. So says a lot about Man. You mentioned, you know, not a team whose record necessarily stands out to you, but obviously we know that usually in just about all the sports, you know, basketball, baseball, softball, Man is playing a pretty challenging schedule. They're usually playing some bigger schools. I know their baseball program played George Washington this year, for example. They usually play Logan, Charleston Catholic. So, you know, so sometimes you do have to take the records with a little bit of a grain of salt, but not necessarily in the case of Gilmer County. They had that dash zero next to their name basically all year. So I think all three of us were certainly surprised at that outcome, a very disappointing ending to what was an outstanding season for the Titans. And I would have said a couple of weeks ago that, you know, I thought they were a prohibitive favorite to win single A. So for them not to end their season at the state tournament certainly took me by surprise.
1: Any other major surprises for you, teams that are not going to South Charleston that you thought had a pretty good chance of going?
19: Not necessarily about major surprises, but I will say that I do think, you know, getting some new flavor, maybe major surprises a little bit more in terms of some of the teams that did make it. I was a little bit surprised to see Pikeview and their outstanding win that they had and against Greenbrier East and Midland Trail, which was, I believe, the final of the 32 teams to secure their spot defeating Westside. And, you know, I think it's always kind of a neat storyline. You take a team like

0: college play softball. So some of the outliers, and that's probably how some of our non-areas, you know, people are looking at a Robert C. Byrd, for example, or even maybe a Lincoln. You know, we know around here what some of those programs are capable of, but because they don't have that experience on a statewide level, you don't really gain statewide recognition until you're able to kind of get to a state tournament and show people, hey, here's what we have and here's what we've accomplished and what we're capable of.
1: I think it was somewhat of a talking point during basketball. I think it's going to be more so this spring. The gap between the regionals and the state tournament, I think, is going to really throw off some teams that don't play for a week or two, especially the 3A's and 4A's after we had an extra week for softball.
0: Yeah, absolutely. And, you know, it's in a sport that's so predicated on rhythm, whether it be softball or baseball, we know how important just consistency and getting into an everyday routine is. It seems like it's going to hurt teams and the quality of play, you know, and I don't think it's a good idea necessarily that we have softball and baseball programs throughout our state that it's not uncommon, you know, weather permitting, obviously, if they're able to play 25 games in a month and now to end the season, some of these schools are basically playing one game a week on average, you know, one or two at most on average. It's going to challenge them, you know, I guess maybe some positives out of it, or if you're dealing with some injuries, especially nagging stuff, maybe day-to-day or week-to-week things, it does give you a little bit more time to improve your health. It certainly gives you more time to practice. You know, sometimes I know when you go out and cover games, you get a chance to talk to these coaches and they'll say, you know, we haven't had a chance to practice in 2 weeks because all they've done is play games. Obviously, that's not going to be able to be a crutch or any sort of an excuse or reason for any poor play anymore. But I don't like it overall because I just think that this sport is so predicated on timing and rhythm and consistency. And, you know, pitchers get into a rhythm, whether it's throwing every day or in the case of baseball, every 4 or 5 days. And then all of a sudden you're just saying, take a giant step away. We'll just focus on practice. You know, we're not going to be able to play anybody else with the exception of some of the schools that can play a tune-up games. But it will be very interesting to see how it's handled, as well as, you know, the expanded state tournaments and what that does in terms of pitching and some of the decisions that these coaches are forced to make that they haven't otherwise had to make in the past.
2: Just as a reminder, what does the basic schedule look like now that it is 8 teams in each tournament? Because it's pretty lengthy, as I understand it.
0: Yeah, well, and for your softball, you're going to have, like Michael said, I mean, you're going to have 2 separate tournaments essentially combined into one with a break in between. So single A and double A state softball will be starting on Wednesday, May 27th. It'll go, weather permitting, until Friday the 29th. And then you'll have Saturday, Sunday, and Monday with no games. And then triple A and 4A pick back up on Tuesday, which I believe that is June 2nd. And that will run until the 4th, which is Thursday. And essentially will take you right up until the day before that state baseball then starts on the 6th, that Saturday in Huntington.
2: That's a lot of time to not be playing potentially. Let's talk about 2 teams actually that could potentially impact. We talked a little bit about Quad A earlier, and I got so excited about skipping us over to Gilmer that I forgot about the 2 Morgantown schools, Morgantown University, both advancing, but they are going to have to wait a little while to get rolling here.
0: Yeah, 2 teams that plenty worthy of being here. 2 teams I've gotten to see a couple times in person. And you know, Morgantown has a really good pitcher in Madison Wisman, and University has 2 high-level pitchers in Sophia Campbell and Maddie LaHossett, or I'm sorry, Maddie Campbell and Sophia LaHossett. But, you know, University's got the edge in terms of they've been there, state championships, you know, and what they've won one recently. They've been at state tournaments. They've got players that know what it takes. They've got a coach that know what it takes at that level. You know, it'll be interesting to see how Morgantown handles it, but that's one of the neat things about the expanded tournaments now is both of them are able to go, whereas in years past, that would have never been the case. And, you know, Morgantown beat University once in the regular season, so certainly shows you what they're capable of. And you'd kind of just like to see the Mohegans put their best foot forward on that stage and maybe earn a little bit more statewide recognition, because they don't have quite as much as, say, some of the other maybe Southern programs like a Hurricane or Capital Midland, you know, schools like that that have won at the highest level and are consistently at the state tournament.
1: As you look at this expanded field, is there a team that probably would have been a second place team in a region in past years that you see as maybe a contender to win a state championship because they're getting that extra spot?
0: Yeah, I mean, I would say that in terms of, you know, 3A, I think it's a very top heavy and deep field. So I think you could make a case for several of those schools, you know, maybe namely the Winfield Hoover connection there, or

0: you know, John Marshall, or we know what Kaiser's softball program has been like. So I don't want to say that they wouldn't necessarily have been there. But, you know, when you go down to Double A, like we got to talking about Doddridge a little bit ago. And like I said, I mean, Weir and Oak Glen, to me, both plenty deserving, you know, and I don't think that if you were to separate those teams in a region and do a four team bracket, nobody would be surprised if, you know, those were two of your four teams there. So, but when you kind of branch off a little bit more, Logan softball has made significant improvements. You know, I think they would be a fair one to say that Logan and Sissonville both came out of Region 4 this year, I believe. And those are two teams that we have not become accustomed to seeing. So certainly whoever you would consider maybe the number two amongst the Region 4 teams, I think would be pretty warranted. And then even going into 4A some, you know, Parkersburg South has a very solid program and a very good team, but it's a team that we have not gotten to see at a state tournament level. But now that you've expanded the field, you're adding one more in from Region 4. They just so happen to be the one.
1: Greg, we appreciate your work as always, man. I know you're going to be really busy over these next few weeks wrapping up softball, baseball, and then whatever WVU baseball winds up doing. So you're going to see a lot of action on the diamond, probably even more than you already have in terms of a per capita sense. But we appreciate and we look forward to talking with you again here in the next couple of weeks as the season officially winds down and we crown a couple champions. All right.
0: All right. Appreciate the time. Always a pleasure.
1: That's Greg Carey. We'll take a break. We're back right after this here on the Friday Free for All, brought to you by Dan Cavazio to Buick GMC.
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10: Back here in the studio, Alex Wiederspiel and Michael Minnick. Mike, did I call you Mike Ostie earlier? In my head, I swear.
11: I don't think so, because I would have been very insulted by that.
10: Yeah. I've done a lot of interviews with Mike Ostie this week across a number of different platforms. And for whatever reason in my head, I was like, shoot, I talk to too many guys named Mike on a very, very regular basis. We have Michael Minnick with us here, of course, the co-host of the Friday Free For All and writer with Connect Bridgeport with ESPN Plus. And I'm going to drop this tease because we are going to talk about the World Cup next week. But Mike is also going to be doing some pretty serious, like heavy duty stats work with is it the entire production of the World Cup or is it a specific network?
11: For Fox. Yeah.
10: Okay. Okay. So with Fox's coverage of the upcoming World Cup. So that's exciting. We are going to, and so I can now officially tease that. That is next week. Mike is going to be our World Cup savant and give us a breakdown of everything we need to know, kind of a primer for those of you who, like me, are not as familiar with international soccer and would like to know what it is you're watching when you're watching it. So with that being said, we're going to, getting ready to transition here into baseball in a second, but I wanted to at least take a second, Mike, to talk a little bit about what Greg and you and the question you posed at the end there. This is going to be challenging for some of those bigger schools that's a long time to go without. That's a really long time to go without playing. You cannot simulate. And we have seen this. We've seen this in baseball and softball. You just simply cannot simulate the conditions that you need to be able to simulate. There's going to be rust. And I do think there's going to be some real impact on the state tournament as a result of that. We just, you know, it's something that we'll kind of have to wait and see, but that's a serious concern for some of those. It kind of evens the playing field a little bit for the favorites or in favor of the underdogs, I would say.
11: Yeah. So let's say Bridgeport finishes the job today and beats Elkins on May the 22nd. The earliest they could possibly play again, because they've used their maximum amount of regular season games, is June the 6th. They're going to sit for 2 weeks at the most critical point of the season. Now, they have a lot. They have a very deep team. They have a good JV program. I'm sure they'll scrimmage each other a lot, but you can't simulate in a inter-squad game the pressure of a real game and the pressure of a state tournament game.
10: Do you have a particular favorite on the softball side of things? Do you have a particular favorite for each or any of the classifications that right now you're looking at and going, this is who the smart money would be on going into June?
11: Yeah, I think Greg talked about it with University. I really like the fact that they have two quality pitchers. They've won state championships with them. I really like their lineup. They've got a deep team. They field well, which I think is a key thing when you're playing in a tournament like this, double elimination with eight teams. You can't have a game where you kick the ball around. You got to have some pretty good consistent defense, because that's a ripple effect with your pitching. If your pitchers are having to throw 10 or 15 more pitches in an inning a couple times a game, that adds up pretty quick in this tournament. So I really like a team that has two arms. You always are going to look at that Cabell Midland Hurricane area that has produced some great softball teams as quality. And then the Eastern Panhandle. I think the EPAC, you know, with only six teams in it, top to bottom, always has really good softball. So I feel like it's going to be a team from the southern part, more University, and a team from the east will be the last three remaining in 4A. Triple A, I think it's going to be a lot of fun. Winfield's been the dominant team the last couple of years. I don't think they're quite as good this year, but they're still really good. Hoover's always there. And then you've got a Kaiser team that's got a lot of players that were on that runner-up team 2 years ago. They just beat Petersburg in a regular season tune-up game this week, which is probably the favorite for me in Double A. So I think they've got a good shot. I just mentioned Petersburg. I think they're the favorites in Double A. Single A is really open to me now that Gilmer County's gone. I think that really opens up that bracket. I could see one of a couple teams. And also, there's not a lot of teams at that level that have had state tournament experience because of the three class system versus the four and it doubling the field. So I think I'm maybe one of those situations where you have a team that maybe has never been or hasn't been in a long time catching fire at the right time and winning that tournament.
10: I'm sure we'll get a lot from Chris George on this topic, so we don't have to go too long, but I at least wanted to set the table for it. Two of the Marion County schools have already been eliminated in baseball. North Marion eliminated after losing to Brooke twice, and Fairmont Senior eliminated after losing to – actually, was Fairmont Senior eliminated yet? I'm looking at this now. They only lost once, I think.
11: That's right.
10: So you know what?
11: They're waiting for that winner's bracket to come back around, I think.
10: Okay. Okay. Yeah. Well, the ruins my whole tease, but that's okay. point being, though, and this is what I was getting to, East Fairmont, the prohibitive favorite to be the only Marion County school to come out of that. And as Chris has noted a couple of times, that was not necessarily something we were expecting coming into this season. They've played really, really well, and they have a chance. They took care of business on Tuesday, beating Brooke. They will host them again, weather permitting, in theory, that is today, to earn one of those spots in Class AAA Region 1 at the moment. I think at this point, like, it's hard not to be bought in on what East Fairmont is doing. The pitching's been pretty good, in particular, especially in this tournament, holding Brooke to just two runs. I'm curious what their chances are in this expanded field. Are they a beneficiary of it, or can they take advantage of it? That's kind of where I want to buy in on them, but I'm you know, it's still tough to exactly know what this is going to look like.
11: I think we talked about this before. The fact that they have one or two really good pitchers, I think, says up well for this tournament. Where that, you know, if they go in as a five or a six seed, I feel like they've got a good chance because they can throw a stud in game one and knock off a quality program. Now, once you get to the end, maybe things separate a little bit. But I really do feel like that they have a good chance. And I think back to a couple years ago when Jace Reinhardt, who put at WVU last year, was at North Marion. they were the four seed, and Reinhardt came out and pitched a gem and knocked off the one seed, and then all of a sudden they're in the championship. Then they fell short. But I can see a situation like that where East kind of comes in as a little bit of an underdog, but has the pitching of a one or a two seed in that first game and can maybe pull an upset.
10: Very good. All right, we're going to go ahead and take our next break. Chris George is set to join us coming up here in just mere moments on the other side. He's Michael Minnick. I'm Alex Wiederspiel. We're going to transition fully into high school baseball during the next segment. That's what's coming up here on the Friday Free-for-All, brought to you by Dan Cavitoyota Buick GMC.
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10: The Big Bad Baseball segment has officially entered into the postseason. Alex Wiederspiel, Michael Minnick, and of course, Chris George joining us for what we every week now are essentially doing, where we go 30-ish minutes or so of pure high school baseball, straight, uncut, on the radio or in podcast form, whichever it is you prefer to listen to. Chris, thanks for, as always, providing your expertise. What's up, man?
22: Yeah, just dodging raindrops, right?
10: It's been one of those weeks. We were really fortunate. It was a really dry spring, and yeah. This is just, I mean, we got two unseasonably, I think, bordered on record breaking. I don't know if they actually crossed the threshold of breaking records on Saturday, Sunday, and Monday for heat. And then the rain followed, and it's been a challenge for a lot of teams, including Bridgeport. Though, admittedly, with how much time there's going to be off, I kind of think that might not be the worst thing in the world. That, as Mike and I have kind of talked about a little bit already, maybe not the worst thing in the world that Bridgeport didn't play today, or play on Thursday, excuse me, and may not play today either. That'll depend on the rain. It might be okay that they get a couple of extra days on this side of things. And then if they go and beat Elkins, then, you know, they're still going to have a very lengthy break, but it won't be as long. So there is a little bit of an upside to having your game rained out at this point.
22: Yeah, that is true. You know, you could see a little bit of the rust the other night when we played on Tuesday against Kaiser. It took about one time through the lineup to get the rust off, because we played one game last week, which was a three-inning 17-2 affair with North Marion that really wasn't a game. It was just a blowout from the start. So you could see that the rust needed to come off, and it did. And Bridgeport ended up doing what they normally do, and they put Kaiser away 11-1. But I think you're right. I think they'd like to try to, you know, maybe ultimately maybe get this game into next week. You know, they'll play whenever. They don't mind that. But the one thing that they have going for them, it helps a lot, and we haven't really talked about this much, is they got a full roster of JV players that are still around. So they can inter squad, they can scrimmage, they can break the teams up. But let's say one's a red, one's a white. They can have a little best of 2 out of 3 series during the week. They can do some things with make a baseball-like atmosphere, you know, kind of scrimmage one another, maybe mix up the teams, whatever you want to do. You know, it's you've got some things you can play with here with a full JV roster. It's a good JV team that won over 16 games this year, played 21 games, if memory serves, and only lost 4. So it was a good JV team this year, and I think that'll provide a lot of help here in the postseason, because let's face it, let's say they get that game in today. You know, and the odds-on favorites, Bridgeport, to win this, and they should win it, to be honest with you. And even if they don't get it in today and it gets moved into Monday, well, okay, that still leaves you 2 weeks till the state tournament. So, you know, with that being said, you're going to have to find some things you need to do to try to keep active. Kind of reminds you of a college team preparing for the first game of the year. They inter-squad each other a ton during the winter, a ton during the fall. Just prepare for the first game. And that's kind of what this is going to be like for Bridgeport here once they make it through the regionals.
11: One guy that did not look rusty in that game against Kaiser was Blake Butcher. Another fantastic start from him on the mound.
22: Yeah, I thought Blake was good. I thought he got a little sloppy there in the fifth, but overall I thought he was pretty good. You know, that's what he's done all year. He's thrown strikes. And we knew from day one, we saw him a little bit as a freshman. We saw what could be, because when he was a freshman, you could see it. You get a taste of it. And then he was injured sophomore and junior year, came back and pitched a little bit his junior year, but just didn't have the command. And you knew he had the stuff. We all did. It was just mechanics and command. And he figured it out, you know, during the off season. And lo and behold, he ends up being the number one pitcher when it came to the regionals, and he pitched well. He's got some of the best stuff on the team. He and Kason Bond, probably the two hardest throwers on the team. But, you know, with Butcher, his stuff just moves all over the place. He has a heavy ball. He's got a good changeup, which is what I really like. I love his changeup. You know, and he's got everything going for him right now, and he was good again. They're going to need him to be good, and they're going to need Owen Sonricker. You know, if Owen gets the ball game two, which that's my expectation, and you got Guy Avolio there as well, and even Kason Bond and a load of other pitchers. But, you know, this is what's carried Bridgeport all year. It's been the, it's been, I call it 1A, 1B, and in no particular order, with Blake Butcher and Owen Sonricker, with Guy Avolio as a very good, I guess you could call him number three starter, but he could be an ace on most teams in the Big Ten.
11: Chris, we're both around this team a lot. This senior group right now is trying to continue a streak of, what, 15 years where every senior class has made a state tournament. I feel like they're really hungry to make sure that streak continues.
22: Yeah, I think, you know, last year was the last group that that kind of fell victim. I remember Frankfort ended up getting in the regionals, and I think that's been what's drove this team this year has been that taste and the bad taste in their mouth from a year ago, especially these juniors, that those juniors last year that are now seniors. There's only four of them, but man, do these four mean a lot to this team. We talked about the pitching, all of them pitch. We talk about what they do at the plate throughout the year. They all hit extremely well. Even Butcher at times has had a couple spot starts, and he's had some pinch hit opportunities and came through with some RBI hits. And he's a great runner. You know, he'll come in and run for the catcher and pitcher at times, and you need him to be a courtesy runner, outstanding athlete. This group, albeit a small group, is so, so good. And they have met so much to this team that's really a young baseball team. Let's face it, this is a young Bridgeport team outside these four seniors. But, man, have these guys led by example. Probably is, you know, I can't remember the last time Bridgeport had a four-man senior class that had this much production, and how much they've meant to the team. It's been tremendous. They've led by example.
11: I think we knew coming into this year offensively, you had Rorick back, you had Bond back, you had Dunn back, you had a lot of guys that are really productive. I feel like Brooks Vass has really stepped up to kind of be, not a surprise, but a guy that has really emerged into a bigger role this year.
22: Yeah, I mean, someone had to claim a couple of these outfield spots, right? And he was one of them, and he went out there, and I think the injury to Guy Avolio earlier in the year kind of helped Brooks Vass claim one of those outfield spots, because, you know, when the year started, Guy Avolio was slated to be one of the corner outfielders, and he got injured in that Preston game early in the year, and he missed a couple weeks. Then he finally got back on the mound in his first start. Then he started working himself in, but Coach Shields needed to find him a place. And he found him at first base because Brooks Vass was doing such an outstanding job in left field. I mean, Vass hit a big home run during the McDonald's Classic, and he's just been steady. He's batting over 320 on the year. He had a couple RBIs the other day against Kaiser. Good double down the third baseline that was just inside the bag. And also, Vass hasn't really shown it as much this year, but he can pitch. He had some relief outings earlier in the year when they needed him to pitch a little bit out of the bullpen. He did that well. This is a very good athlete. This could be the next great one here. I'm not saying great one as in just him, but I think he might be one of the leaders of this sophomore group. It's a very good sophomore group. And he and Dom Fazilaire, Cole Courtney, just I don't want to forget anybody, because let's just say all the sophomores, they've all shown that they're pretty good. But this junior class as well, and I'll give you another name that came out of nowhere this year, is Anthony Julian, the junior third baseman. Now, I know Aiden Dunn played third the other night, you know, when Butcher pitched, but Julian's, you know, plays third base a good bit, you know, during the week, during the games they play. He kind of shares that position at third. He's hit the ball extremely well this year. It just seems like, and I made a comment earlier this year on one of the broadcasts, you know, Bridgeport plays 5 days a week, right? Well, it seems like he gets one hit every game. He's always getting a hit. And I can never forget the Morgantown game where he had two big hits in that game. And had a two RBI single that gave Bridgeport a 2-0 lead in the sixth inning, and then went on to win that game 2-0 behind Owen Sonricker. But Anthony Julian, a part of that junior class, has been huge this year for this Bridgeport team. And one other thing, you know, I got to bring this up, probably not the offensive production that you would like to have, but the catcher position. You got a sophomore and a junior. You know, Cole Courtney, the sophomore, Christian Farley, the junior. They had to replace a guy by the name of Michael Romano, who was an all-state catcher for the last 2 years. That's not easy. That is not easy to do. And both these guys have gotten better throughout the year.
11: One more kind of big picture one on Bridgeport before we move on to some other teams. We haven't really talked about Robert Shields getting 1,000 wins. Just the magnitude of that, second coach in the state to do so. And you got to be good for a long time to get to 1,000 wins in high school baseball.
22: Yeah, I was talking to Robert this week about it a little bit. Because really, I haven't had a chance to really sit down and talk to him. It's been so busy, and You know, he remembers his first win. It came, you know, all the way back in 1987 over WI. And lo and behold, his 1,000 win came against Robert C. Byrd, which ended up being, you know, the school that kind of came out of the WIRW consolidation, which happened after 1991. And then all of a sudden, boom, here's Robert C. Byrd, and there he gets his 1,000 win. I thought it was pretty cool, you know. And Robert, and I think, and I talked to Robert Shields about this a lot. First thing that comes on mind is his dad, Tim Buck Shields, because, you know, I wish his dad was here to see this, because his dad was such a outstanding father figure and idol for Robert to look up to when he was a young coach. And Tim Buck raised a very good baseball mind. And Robert just kind of followed in the footsteps of his dad. I know his dad was watching that day at One Eagle Way. I know he was watching every single pitch, and he was as proud as anybody. But Robert, you know, it's hard to win 1,000 games, but to do it at one institution, you know, guys like John Lowry, you know, over in Jefferson, and Bob Montgomery up at John Marshall, and now Robert here at Bridgeport, that's hard to do. Because you see it today, guys go all over the place. They go one place to another. They may win a ton of games, but they never seem to do it at one spot. And Coach Shields has done that, and what an outstanding accomplishment. But the first thing he talked about, though, wasn't that 1,000 win. It was getting this team back to the state tournament this year in Huntington. He wants the state championship. I sense it from him, and he's never told me this, but I just get a sense that he wants this state title as bad as maybe any of the others he's had before. Now, he'll never admit that, but I can sense it that he really wants to get back to – of course, now it's in Huntington. He wants to get back here, and he wants another state championship. I think he feels he has a team to do it. What a story that would be if he would get a state championship and his 1,000 win all in the same year. That might be one of the best years of his entire career if that all happens.
11: Well, I think, too, to win an 8-team state tournament, which is unique, is another challenge in and of itself, that you have to win 3 games instead of 2 now to win a state championship.
22: Yeah, and he's got the pitching to do it, and there's no doubt. I think it's going to be crazy, though, how this is going to work out. We've not seen something like this, because there's going to be so much downtime. And it's not just Bridgeport, guys. There's going to be multiple teams, even teams that are able to schedule game, regional advancing teams that can schedule game, you know, in the next 2 weeks or whatever the case may be. It's still not the same. And I worry about this maybe being some sloppy baseball in Huntington. You know, I'm worried about a lot of rust showing. And sometimes that concerns you. It really does, because – you can do all you can do in practice, but it's hard to replicate game speed. It really is. That's why baseball is a game that's meant to be played every day. And that's why they do it in the major league for 162 games. Yeah, they'll have an off week once a week, sometimes once every 2 weeks. I get that. But this is why these coaches do the schedules they do. And this is why Bridgeport's always rolling into the state tournament. The problem is there's a big roadblock. And then a big holding period before this year. But first things first, they got to take care of Elkins. And it's an Elkins team that struggled this year, but they've got a couple kids can hit the baseball. And I'm sure we'll talk about Elkins. But, you know, first things first, you got to get by the Tigers.
10: Let's talk a little bit about RCB before we do anything else. The Eagles have had an interesting path in that it looked reasonably clear, but there had been talk, and certainly I know both of you brought up on this show, Mike, I think it was actually you who said that when you had been in the area a couple weeks back, the folks in Hampshire were chomping at the bit to get a shot at this RCB team. And lo and behold, they didn't do it the first time. RCB wins a tight 1-4-3 in the first game to open the tournament back on Tuesday, the regional tournament. But last night, amidst the rain-drenched area, Hampshire got the job done, 7-5 the final. And obviously, look, this is a challenge. The rain could really impact things here, because if they can't get another one of these in anytime soon, then the advantage that RCB develops by winning that first game starts to evaporate a little bit. But Chris, all of a sudden, Hampshire is right back in this. They both need to win one, and the winner goes to the state tournament.
22: I think Hampshire, well, in fact, I don't think, I know, probably the biggest surprise this year in Class AAA. You know, Hampshire's a program that's always been a good program, you know, and Coach Van Meter's done an excellent job with them over the years. But, you know, they struggled last year, and they did return a good bit of their talent, and they have just done a good job this year of finding ways to win games. They're scrappy. They can hit the ball a little bit. They don't have a dominant pitcher. They're just full of a bunch of arms, you know, and that's been able to keep them alive in this thing and playing every day. And they've got a deep pitching staff. While they don't have a ton of number one pitchers, they got a ton of number twos and threes and fours. And here they are. They scrapped their way. Brayton Hott, big game today. Two hits, two RBIs in the win against RCB, 7-5. And Jackson Maglowski suffered a loss for Robert C. Byrd. And, you know, Anderson LeVake has not yet pitched in this series. Xavier Carvelli went the first game. And we'll see what happens here. I would assume LeVake will get the ball today if they play. And this is it. I mean, this is where your 11 seniors are going to have to come out, right? It's going to have to be in a game like this. I guess it doesn't surprise me that we're in this winner-take-all game here between Hampshire and Byrd. But RCB has really struggled trying to find that number two pitcher this year, guys. We've talked about that. This team can hit. There's no doubt about it. And they've got arms, but it's been that, who is that consistent guy to take that baseball and go out there other than Xavier Carvelli? Well, LeVake has the opportunity to do that. There's no doubt he has the talent. Jackson Maglowski has had a good year. He just got hit around a little bit today or yesterday. So you really, you know, got, I think, you know, Coach Bowen, Coach Lucas, Coach Carey are trying to find who's going to be that guy to slow down this Hampshire offense. However, I think the difference in this game is going to be these seniors for Robert C. Byrd. I think, you know, the Trojans are really, really digging deep into their rotation now. And I think the advantage goes to RCB in this one. I think RCB will hit their way to Huntington here coming up. But we'll see, man. You never know. Hampshire's been the surprise team in AAA this year. And they could take that all the way to Huntington.
11: Stay in Harrison County. Lincoln not only winning, getting out of that region, but getting out of that region with only allowing two runs in three games. Very impressive.
22: Yeah, very impressive today or yesterday afternoon. They play, what, 10:30 in the morning? I know Petersburg had some graduation plans there. And Lincoln, you know, the Bart brothers all year long have been the story for them on the mound. And it was Jacob Bart throwing the gym yesterday against the Petersburg team that, you know, we knew had a ton of pitching coming in, and that's been the case. But the Petersburg bats is what's hurt them this year. And Jacob Bart, outstanding game here against Petersburg, a four hitter, struck out nine, and the most important part, did not walk a single Viking. So that's a big win for Lincoln. It's a program that's improved a ton under Greg Smith. I'm not surprised that they advanced here. You know, and we'll see what happens. But this Lincoln team has impressed me all year, guys. They're competitive. You know, yeah, they've lost some games. I understand that. And that's going to happen. You're going to lose some games from time to time. It's baseball, right? But this Lincoln team has improved a ton at the plate. You know, I got a chance to see them this year. They swing the bats better. They got two good pitchers in Jacob and A.J. Bart. And they've got some other guys that can throw, too. It's not just those two. So this Lincoln team, very impressive. We'll see what happens here after this. But good win over Petersburg yesterday at 10 in the morning over at Frank Loria.
10: Do you want to talk a little bit about South Harrison? It's a tough way to end the season. And, you know, Mike and I had talked a little bit earlier, too, about how in some ways it almost benefited Petersburg losing the first game to South Harrison in a certain respect, because then they wind up with that maybe a little bit of easier game in the loser's bracket. And that probably speaks to the depth of the region overall, how tough those top, you know, couple of teams were in that region. But Petersburg eliminates South Harrison. And this is a Hawks team that we identified way back when the tournament expanded as a group that should theoretically benefit from this. And I think they are definitely done well earlier than they hoped for, well earlier than they expected over there.
22: Yeah, I mean, 21-13, and I thought the way Jacob Watts pitched against Petersburg in that first contest the other day was tremendous. What a game he had, you know, just to get him a little bit of a leg up there in the series. I know the Petersburg came back and got him, like you said, and I thought it was a good year for South Harrison. I thought, like Hampshire, they were a surprise team in Double A, you know, they had some players coming in that I knew were good, but these kids got a lot of experience playing Legion baseball last year for Clarksburg Post 13, and it showed here against the high school competition, and their pitching was good. Their catcher was really good. We've talked about him a ton. And overall, they had good depth to the team. You know, it's just unfortunate. You know, I was hoping to see him get a little bit further here, but sometimes that happens. I think this South Harrison program, though, is loaded for the next couple years. I really think that this team's turned the corner here, and I look for them to have an even better year next year. But great season for the Hawks, no doubt, and we'll hear from them in the future.
11: Little Quinault Conference is a good conference, a big conference, produces a lot of D1 talent. Says a lot about Brogan Medina that he was that conference's player of the year this year.
22: Yeah, well deserved, right? Well deserved. I mean, this kid deserved everything he's gotten, and I'm glad he got that award. I'm glad you told me. I did not know that, so I'm glad I was not aware of that. I'm glad you mentioned that, and well deserving, and a good young man, and is just a good overall baseball player.
11: East Fairmont in a really good position right now, went away from the state tournament. We've talked about them and just the year that they've had in that region.
22: Yeah, and that's another team that's kind of quietly had a great year, but they were kind of expected, I think, to have a good year. They had a lot of experience. When they got Jackson Waskus to transfer from North Marion, that just loaded up their pitching staff, and that just put them over the top. You know, Jackson Waskus is one of the better pitchers in the Big Ten a year ago for the Huskies, and he's carried that powerful right arm over to Pleasants Valley this year, and that East Fairmont team can hit now. They got some hitters. Case Lynn's a good hitting catcher, and all the other bats in the lineup. River McLean's had a good year to plate, and there's been others as well. I don't want to leave anybody out, but Joe Price is a hell of a coach. He's a really, really good coach. You got anytime you get a high school coach that's coached in college at Fairmont State that Joe Price did, he knows what he's doing. Very good coach, and the kids like him. They play hard for him, and he's always had teams at East Fairmont that are scary to play. You know, and Robert Shields will tell you, he's over the years, he's went to East, and he stumbled a couple years over there just because East Fairmont's tough to play. And he always gets more out of the Bees than most will. And they didn't overachieve this year. I thought they played to their potential, and we'll see what happens after this because – you know, they're not done. They got a tough matchup coming up, so we'll see how they do. But it's a good East Fairmont team.
10: Let's talk a little bit about Doddridge County in Class AA. They had a good week. I mean, it really couldn't have gone much better for them. In addition to two wins, there's the upset win, Oak Glen over Williamstown. So now the Bulldogs have been kind of waiting. They've had a little bit of extra time. Some of that might be weather related, but they've been waiting for that potential third win, all important, that could get them across the finish line and get them to the state tournament.
22: Yeah, you know, this Doddridge County team's, and I felt this was going to be a good year for them because they had, you know, we talked about a little bit, all these transfers that kind of came into the program the last 2 years. And it's just finding the team chemistry, right? And now that team chemistry is there because these guys have played with one another now. Malachi Kelly came over from Bridgeport during the offseason. He moved over there, so that helped him as well. So now these guys know each other. They're comfortable with each other. And all they did this year was go out and win. And they're continuing to do so. I would love to see this team down in Huntington represent the area. It's been a great job there in Doddridge County, and you're right. That was a big upset with Oakland over Williamstown. That was huge. Didn't see that coming at all whatsoever. But don't count Doddridge out. This is a team that can swing the bats, and they got enough pitching. Wouldn't surprise me if we see them in Huntington.
10: All right, this is the Friday Free-for-All brought to you by Dan Cavatoda, Buick GMC. We have got still more to go. We're going to keep Chris a little bit longer today. We'll take a quick break. We're back right after this. Our show brought to you by our friends over at Dan Cavatoda, Buick GMC, Chris George with us, Michael Minnick, my co-host. I'm Alex Wiederspiel. We're back in a moment.
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10: 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And we are back with Chris George talking some high school baseball. Mike had the next question focusing on Philip Barber.
11: Philip Barber has had an up and down year, and I think the regional has borne that out. You win your first game, then you lose 15-0 to Frankfurt, have to come back the next day and play a game that was suspended by rain.
22: Yeah, that's a tough loss. Cale Wolf has been unstoppable in the mound this year, and he got the start down at Ridgely, and it didn't go well. He got roughed up there in that second inning, but people don't understand it. And Michael, you know for a fact, because you and I both know the area well. We've been over there a ton throughout our career. That's a tough place to play, and that's a very good hitting team. You know, Frankfurt is one of those teams that probably on paper has as much talent as anybody in AA, but they hadn't played to their potential until late in the year. You know, Matt Miller, I talked to him midway through the year, and he was upset. Actually, it was probably more early in the year when I ran into him in Morgantown. And that night, and that day is when Philip Barber beat him up at WVU, up at Kindred Family Ballpark. And he was furious. He's like, we're not playing anywhere near our potential. I got to figure it out. We're not playing anything like we're capable of. And he was worried. I just looked at him. And I said, don't worry. They'll come back. You'll be fine. And he was fine. And boy, they turned it on here. 15-0, didn't see it. I mean, I figured Philip Barber would be in trouble going down there, but I thought Kel Wolf would keep him in that game. You know, I thought it was going to be a tough ask for Philip Barber to win down there, but did not see 15-0. And I think that carried a little bit into the game against Moorefield. Moorefield came from behind to win that game against Philip Barber 7-5, and Moorefield advances on. But, you know, Philip Barber inconsistency has bit him all year. The players they lost last year to graduation were huge holes to fill. They didn't lose a lot, but the guys they lost, Tyler Sisson, Grant Harris, just to name the Gonzalez kid, Nick Gonzalez, those are three really good ball players that filled vital roles on that team. And there was even a couple more I didn't even mention. So Philip Barber got better, though, as year went on. And they just tried to find who was going to be that number two. So Keegan Wolf, great story, a freshman, that's Kel Wolf's younger brother, developed into that number two pitcher, so to speak, here towards the end of the season. He just didn't have it against Moorefield. That's a young freshman, you know, against the Moorefield team that can hit the ball a little bit. And I think the other thing a lot of people haven't really, you know, a lot of people don't know, Landon Carpenter wasn't able to pitch nearly as much as what they wanted him to this year. Landon had a shoulder injury last year during baseball. I mean, his shoulder was good enough to play short, but he just couldn't get on the mound and give him that 30 or 35/40 innings of work like maybe they had hoped. And that hurt them a little bit this year. They're not going to make any excuses about it at all whatsoever. But I thought where Philip Barber was at the beginning of the year, I was concerned because they were struggling. They're losing some teams they had no business losing to. But boy, did they pick it up big here at the end. And I think that loss at Frankfort took a little bit out of them. And I was surprised they lost at home to Moorefield. I thought they would bounce back and win this game. But credit Moorefield, man. Credit them. They're a very young team as well. But this Philip Barber program, I know they lose some good players this year. Kel Wolf, an outstanding player, and some other seniors. And we haven't mentioned this guy's name all year, Anthony Mesesso. I think he was the third leading hitter on the team, led the team in home runs this year. What a great year he had. He'll be back next year along with the younger Wolf kid. This Philip Barber program is not going anywhere. If Landon Carpenter going into his senior year next year.
10: Do we want to take a minute and just go through Class Quadruple A, which is obviously the most unique because of the way the two regions are split up, and I still don't really understand. I looked at the brackets, and it gave me a little bit of agita looking at it. From what I can tell, it looks like you can actually, in the loser's bracket, advance to the state tournament out of the loser's bracket directly, which is a little bit different where you have to work your way out of the loser's bracket and then beat someone from the other. Anyway, point being, though, we know Morgantown's going. They clinched on Wednesday. We're waiting for the resumption of Washington and Jefferson. That one's at Jefferson, 9-5 Washington led in the third inning, winner to the state tournament. That's expected to resume today. There's still a lot to settle in Class Quadruple A. What do you make of that field as a whole right now, Chris?
22: Washington's really good, and I'm not surprised. I know Jefferson got them during the regular season, but Washington can hit as well as anybody we've played this year at Bridgeport. Those kids got a lot of those kids that start for the Patriots started for Berkeley Post 14 last year in Legion. Just an outstanding hitting team. Braylon Edwards, Sven Dupree, and others, just an outstanding hitting team. Not surprised at all whatsoever that they jumped up on Jefferson there. Jefferson, towards the back half of the year, really struggled scoring runs. I mean, they were beating teams 3-0 that were teams that probably had no business on the field with them. You know, I'll give you an example. They beat Moorefield 2-0. They beat Pendleton County 3-0. Those games should have been 13-14-0 with the talent Jefferson has. So they really struggled. In fact, Preston had them on the ropes the other day, and Liam Healy for Jefferson hit a grand slam in the sixth inning to give them a 7-2 lead. I mean, that thing was 3-2 going potentially down to their final out there in the bottom of the sixth before Healy hit the granny. So Washington, no surprise. Morgantown, you know, I'm not surprised. I think Morgantown's a very good team. I'm not sure that they have the bats that can carry them to a state title this year, but they could prove me wrong because that's a very well-coached team, and they have very good athletes, and they got very good pitching. So, yeah, that bracket, and again, once this thing's all over with, we can sit here, the three of us can discuss, you know, some of these new playoff brackets and regions and all that. I think Quad A, I think it worked for basketball. I'm not sure this stuff works too much for baseball. We'll see how it goes. But, yeah, it's a weird bracket, no doubt. And I think I'm going to be interested to see what happens in that Washington-Jefferson game tomorrow or today.
11: Glad you mentioned Preston. They beat University before they played Jefferson. Like, they've had a nice postseason to cap their year.
22: Yeah, and Bryson McNew. I mean, this one of the best catchers in the state no one even knows about, and they better know in a hurry because this is a Division I catcher. He's a D1 catcher, potential D1. I'm not going to go out on a limb and say he is for sure, but I think he's going to land D1 somewhere potentially. Kid just hits like a machine, man, he's a great athlete. And all of a sudden, people are now starting to figure out who he is. Well, he had two home runs the other day against University. We know who he is. We've seen him around here in these parts. Son of a coach. Of course, Glenn's the coach of Preston's, his dad. Great catcher, too. I mean, he gets all the credit for being a great hitting catcher, but he's a great defensive catcher as well. It's a Preston team. Eh? You know, Aiden Warren, a couple of these other guys on the mound have found some ways to keep them in games. It's not just McNew. A couple other guys has helped out this year. But, great win over University. And, again, they gave Jefferson all they can handle there up at Shenandoah Junction our day before falling.
11: I saw them play Bridgeport first game of the year for Bridgeport. And James Madison was there scouting. And you must be pretty good if you're getting college guys to go up to Preston County in March to watch baseball.
22: It's funny. You look at Preston. They're not known for their baseball, right? But you think about it. In the last 15 years, they've had two very good baseball players, and they're both D1 names, Jimmy Galuski and potentially McNew, Bryson McNew. So if you think about that, that's crazy because you think of Jefferson you think of Preston, you don't think of baseball. You think of basketball more than anything else, but they've had some players there that's come out of there, and it's not just those two. It's been some others, and these are two D1 players. We know what Jimmy Galuski did at WVU. I hope McNew has the same success if he would go to James Madison or wherever he ends up going in the future.
11: McCann and Upshur and Grafton, two teams that came out of the loser's bracket. Do you feel like either

0: 20-plus win seasons. No one saw that coming. I didn't. And I hope they can battle back and find a way to get there.
1: Program record, by the way, for Grafton, 21 wins. Up to 22 now, right?
0: Yes. Yeah.
1: Yeah. So.
0: Great year. I mean, Coach Guz has done a great job there. Yes, he has.
2: Friday, Pendleton County Tigers Valley. That's a pivotal game. How do you see that one playing out?
0: I was talking to longtime Tigers Valley head coach James Markley, now a volunteer assistant at Tigers Valley. He had left there and went to Elkins Middle School and coached for a couple of years. Now he's back for the Bulldogs. And he said they just blew it the other night. I mean, it was an extra innings. Pendleton County won the game 10-8 in 8 innings, and they had their senior on the mound. He just didn't have his command, and give Pendleton County credit. They came from behind and won that game at Tigers Valley. Now the Bulldogs get a chance to redeem themselves here and maybe eliminate Pendleton County. I think Tigers Valley, if they can get pitching, I think they'll be okay. You know, it's a Pendleton County team that doesn't have a ton of pitching. They can hit a little bit, but I think Tigers Valley, a second time on their home field, I think it'll help them. I think they'll find a way to get a win here against Pendleton. We'll just have to wait and see. But I was surprised they end up losing in extra innings, and Coach Markley was a little bit concerned there. He wants to see his team be mentally stronger here as we move on here into the regional. So hopefully they can find a way to do that. Hopefully they can get it in. And we had a lot of rain in this area, in the Elkins area. And Tigers Valley's field is they got a nice field down there, but it's taking a lot of water. So hopefully they can get that in here either today, if not today, maybe tomorrow.
1: No shortage of folks surprised by what happened with Gilmer County softball. Conversely, the baseball team has handled business so far. They are one win away from getting the job done, but they are playing a little bit of a waiting game right now. There's a kind of a log jam of single A games that need to get played.
0: Yeah, keep your eyes on this Gilmer County baseball team for the next 3 years. They're going to be pretty good. A lot of youth on that team, and a lot of talent. So what they've done this year is not a surprise at all whatsoever. And I think them being in single A works perfect. You know, I know Huntington St. Joseph's has been the team all year in single A, and there's been a couple others that have been pretty good as well. But it wouldn't surprise me if Gilmer County's not a factor when they get down to Huntington in the single A state tournament.
1: So we are, I think we've taken up enough of your time, Chris, but I wanted to bring up two quick notes before we let you go. One, did you see Gavin Kelly rated as the number one prospect in college baseball right now?
0: Yeah, I did. You know, that's, and he's had a great year, he's a young guy that's got a chance to, go through the trials down at Cary, North Carolina to make Team USA this summer. He's got another year left at WVU. Hopefully he does come back to WVU and doesn't transfer elsewhere, but I'm sure he'll come back. I would love to see him make the Team USA, the collegiate team this summer. That would be awesome. That would be an unbelievable experience for him and his family as well. You know, it's funny, you know, JJ Weatherholt, we all know what he did. It's another Allegheny County product. And here's your second Allegheny County product from Central Catholic PA and Central Catholic High School and Gavin Kelly. And these two guys have meant a lot to this WVU baseball program, right? You know, and what a year he's had, and he's done a lot of the catching. He's caught more this year than I think they thought he would. So not only is he can hit the ball a ton, he's got, 13 home runs or so right now, but he's also a very good defensive catcher and a very good throwing catcher from behind home plate. So he can call a good game. What I like about him the most is his pitch framing. He is one of the reasons why that pitching staff has been as good as it is. He is a great pitch framer for a catcher, and that is needed. I know at the next level you got the ABS challenge system. I understand that. But pitch framing is still more important than ever, and he's such a great athlete. You know, I would hope and pray once he gets his chance in the minor leagues and gets drafted – that they keep him a catcher, but he is so athletic, guys. He could play center field. He could play the corner outfield spots. He could play second. He can play third. Heck, you can probably put him at first base if you really want to, but he's an athletic type player. He can play anywhere. He'll be another Mountaineer, and this is my prediction, and I hope I'm right, but I could be wrong, but I think he'll be another Mountaineer that we'll see in a Major League Baseball uniform in the future. But I just, you know, nothing against the St. Louis Cardinals. Let's hope it's

0: somewhere else other than St.
1: Louis. I was going to say maybe the Cardinals draft them too. Yeah.
0: Yeah. Maybe Pittsburgh can finally draft one of these guys. You know, they haven't been able to draft these guys. And, you know, whether Holt went early in the draft lottery that year, they weren't able to get him. The Cardinals were ahead of him, so they took him. And so maybe they can get Gavin Kelly to play in his home city of Pittsburgh in the future.
2: I actually got to see PNC Park. I saw Skeens pitch. It was not a great outing for the Pirates in general, but I finally got to see PNC Park for the first time in going on almost a decade, I think, since my last in-person Pirates game. It was definitely pre-COVID, but heck of a beautiful ballpark. They deserve much better than they've received, especially the last couple of weeks. Though, after a not great first game against the Cardinals, where once again JJ Weatherholt had himself a day, Pirates take 2 out of 3, so not a bad week after that disastrous series at home against Philadelphia.
0: Yeah, and they just as of today, they've just recalled Esmerlin Valdez, one of their top hitting prospects in the minor leagues, only 22 years old. Valdez led the Arizona Fall League last year in home runs. This is a guy that played in high A ball last year and worked his way up to AAA this year, and he's already got 9 home runs in AAA, and he's getting to call the big leagues here today in their 3-game series up at Toronto, and he's another highly regarded prospect, and let's hope he can join the rest of these guys and have a good future in Pittsburgh. But, yeah, you're right. It wasn't a good experience. You know, I start my 6-game swing season ticket thing through the summer. I always start in June and in August, so I'll get to go up here coming soon. But, you know, it's a shame Pittsburgh, you know, it's been okay so far. There's been a lot of issues in the bullpen, as we know, but they've got to find a way to keep their head above water because they're in a division right now where everybody is good. I think the goal was the wild card, man. Don't worry. Sure, you want to win your division, but let's just try to find a way to get one of those 3 wild card spots. But they have got to get some help in the bullpen. If they can't get some help in the bullpen in the next month or two, it may not even be worth talking about a wild card. They got to get some bullpen arms. And if they can't get it from internal, which I don't think they can right now, and hopefully I'm wrong, I hope that they can, they're going to have to make some deals and get some arms in here, and that'll give them a better chance to compete, because I can count about 8 or maybe 10 losses right now. If they had a better bullpen, they wouldn't have 8 or 10 extra losses right now. So hopefully they can find some answers going forward.
2: We're going to go ahead and take our final break. We appreciate Chris providing us all the time that he did. 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
2: All right, Alex Wiederspiel and Michael Minnick, we have made it through another edition of the Friday Free-for-All. And it's been, as I mentioned earlier, it's been a wet, rainy week. So we got, you know, the state got through as much as it possibly could. There were games at 10 in the morning on Thursday. There are still games we're waiting on as a result of the weather issues throughout the state, but I am quite confident that by this time next week, we will have a full accounting of not just the high school softball brackets, because the tournament will have started, but we'll also have the state baseball tournament as well.
1: Yeah, and you know, once you get to this point, you have some teams advance, and then you're waiting to see, well, who's going to get seated where? How's that going to be played out? I'm curious how the voting is going to go for this, because I imagine you're going to have a bigger pool of coaches voting than you normally would with an 8-team state tournament. So, you know, how do you reconcile Robert C. Byrd, who's beaten Bridgeport this year? Does that give them some extra juice to get a higher seed? You know, does East Fairmont, for instance, get respect for being in the Big Ten and being in a good baseball conference, even though they haven't had state success? Like, that's going to be exciting to see.
2: I mentioned this off the air, but obviously last night, I'm a big hockey guy, and Carolina Hurricanes were off for more than 10 days, right? 12 days off. No team in NHL history has ever won a playoff series after being off that length of time. It's only the fourth time it's ever happened. The three previous teams to do it have all lost. And we're talking about that now in this respect with softball and baseball.
1: Yeah, and it's a relatively level playing field, but then you also have some teams that will be able to play some tune-up games and all that, so that'll change things a little bit. But you just hope that a team like Bridgeport, for instance, is going to go in as a one seed most likely if they can win the region, doesn't have an off day just because they haven't played in 2 weeks. Like, that's what you hate. You want teams playing their best at the end of the year, and I don't know if we're getting that with basketball, with baseball, with softball now with the way things are set up.
2: I think the teams with a JV squad, as met, you know, Bridgeport, huge. Morgantown, that's going to be helpful. You can at least scrimmage in-house if you can't do anything else, but it's going to be awfully difficult for a lot of these other teams, the AA and AAA teams, smaller AAA schools in particular, who don't have the benefit of that. And hockey is obviously a very different sport than baseball. The argument would be, in baseball, it's actually more important than in hockey. And that's not to say it's not important in hockey. Obviously, based on the stat that I gave you, it very much is. But we're also talking about a sport where, as Chris George said, the norm is to play every day. This is the sport where the more time in between days off, the bigger the issue becomes. So I think this is going to be a storyline. I know that's not like a particularly hot take at this point, but it's more so not just that it's going to be a storyline, but one that we're going to have to pay pretty close attention to when the tournament actually begins. And when we get into the latter stages of the opening rounds, where we're talking about those bigger schools who haven't had a chance to, or who went as long as they did without playing. So I will admit, I am, my curiosity has been piqued, and I just hope that, you know, and I know that the coaches would say, well, it doesn't matter. You still gotta, you know, do your job out there. But my hope is that we're not going to come back and see coaches and players essentially feeling like they got cheated or robbed somehow by the delineation of this schedule.
1: And I'll tell you another thing that could be a factor too. If we have a week like this where it rains, Bridgeport Bird being able to use Loria, Morgantown being able to use Milan, Dodgers their home field, that's an advantage too versus teams that might, like, we'll take Frankfurt for example, that doesn't have a turf field near them. Can you practice? Can you scrimmage if the weather's bad? Some of the teams around here will be able to. Some of the other teams in the state might not be able to.
2: That'll do it for the Friday Free For All. When we return next week, we're going to dive into the World Cup. We don't have a lot of soccer coverage on this show, and we're going to kick it off in grand style because our very own Mike Minnick is going to be doing stats for Fox Network, for Fox Sports Network, and their coverage of the upcoming World Cup this summer here in the United States. So we'll chat about that. We'll talk with Chris George. We'll probably try to get some softball talk in there as well. In the meantime, that'll do it for our show today. Reminder, you can check out the show in podcast form at your preferred podcasting platform, or go check it out at the Spreaker app, which is our home base. He's Michael Minnick. I'm Alex Wiederspiel. Thanks to Chris George and Greg Carey. We'll talk with everybody next week. See you then.
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25: Will this keep President Trump from bombing Iran again? I'm Dave Anthony, Fox News. Secretary of State Marco Rubio says there's a bit of progress in talks trying to work out a deal.
26: I don't want to exaggerate it, but there's been a little bit of movement, and that's good. The fundamentals remain the same. Iran can never have a nuclear weapon.
25: Rubio's in Sweden for a NATO gathering and is also critical of Iran trying to charge tolls in the Strait of Hormuz as it keeps blocking shipping while the U.S. keeps blockading Iran's ports. Ebola keeps getting worse. In an African outbreak, the head of the World Health Organization says the risk is very high for a worsening spread of the virus in Congo, with 750 cases there, nearly 180 deaths. And Fox's Carly Shimkus reports.
27: And we now have a health update on the American doctor who tested positive and was sent to Germany for treatment. Officials say Dr. Peter Stafford is severely weakened, although not in critical condition. His family has tested negative.
25: The doctor's wife and four children are quarantined in a separate unit. Racing fans are in shock. Kyle Busch is dead at age 41, days after falling ill and going to a hospital. Drivers are shocked, too.
28: Kyle and I, just to be fully transparent, we were rivals. We were not friends.
25: But Brad Keselowski tells Fox Kyle Busch
28: is the first ballot NASCAR Hall of Famer, without a doubt. The whole community is stunned. He's won 234 NASCAR races. That's a record that I don't think will ever be broken.
25: Bush's last win was in a NASCAR truck race just last Friday. Stephen Colbert is out of a job.
29: If you're just tuning into The Late Show, you missed a lot.
25: That's how he opened his last show, and a Beatle helped close it. McCartney was Colbert's final guest on The Late Show, CBS taking it off the air, saying it's a yearly financial decision. But Colbert, a vocal Trump critic, his supporters say it's political. And the president wrote on Truth Social after the last show, no talent, no ratings, calling Colbert a total jerk, adding, thank goodness he's finally gone. 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
1: Good morning. I'm Fred Persinger II at the news desk. A founding member of the West Virginia Freedom Caucus is requesting a recount in one of the closest House primary races in the state. Delegate Laura Kimball announced she will seek a recount in the Republican primary for West Virginia House District 71 following a narrow 6-vote margin. Kimball said she believes a recount is necessary because of the razor-thin margin and said, "For the sake of my supporters and those who work so hard on my campaign, and with the margin so small, I must request a recount." A Taylor County man is facing charges after police say he admitted to requesting explicit images from a juvenile in Grafton. According to a criminal complaint, officers with the Grafton Police Department responded May 17th to reports of harassing text messages being sent to a juvenile. Police say officers later conducted an interview with 24-year-old David Courtney of Grafton, who agreed to answer questions. During the interview, investigators say Courtney admitted he had been communicating with the juvenile on Snapchat since February and had asked the child for explicit photos. Courtney has been charged with soliciting a minor via a computer and is being held at Tigard Valley Regional Jail on $150,000 bond. Two environmental groups have filed a federal lawsuit against Amstead Graphite Materials, LLC, alleging repeating violations of the Clean Water Act at the company's graphite manufacturing facility in Anmore. The lawsuit was filed by the West Virginia Rivers Coalition and the West Virginia Highlands Conservatory with legal representation from Appalachian Mountain Advocates. According to the complaint, the company discharged wastewater, stormwater runoff, and groundwater into Anmore Run and nearby waterways that eventually flow into the Monongalia River. The groups allege the company exceeded permit limits for pollutants, including lead, copper, zinc, and other contaminants. The lawsuit seeks a court order requiring the company to comply with its water pollution permit, stop future violations, and pay civil penalties. According to the West Virginia Department of Economic Development, the Clarksburg operation dates back to 1906 and currently employs about 140 people. At the news desk, I'm Fred Persinger II.
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5: Here's your Metro News forecast. Today will be cloudy and cool with a passing shower in the morning, leading to periods of rain and a thunderstorm in the afternoon. Watch out for ponding on streets and highways. The high will reach 62. Tonight, expect rain with a low of 55. Tomorrow will remain cloudy with a few showers and a thunderstorm, potentially affecting outdoor plans. The high will be 69. That's your AccuWeather forecast.
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9: This is the Morning Spiel presented by Royal Water Treatment on 103.3 WKMZ and joined on the phone this morning by one of the most recent gold medal recipients for Team USA at the 2024 Paris Paralympic Games and former Davis and Elkins College triathlon coach Chris Hammer. Chris, welcome in.
10: Hey, good to be here.
9: Congratulations.
10: Thank you so much.
9: So I have a ton of questions for you because I'm always super interested in process, the type of things that I'm sure will bore most people, but fascinate me and hopefully will fascinate a few other people as well. But I did want to start by saying, I guess, just how does it feel?
10: I still don't think it's sunk in completely. It's been something I've pursued for many years now, having been fourth place at the last two Paralympic Games. So, yeah, not... Skipping the third and second and jumping straight to the top of the podium was not something I was expecting and something that has not sunk in yet.
9: Take me through, because I mean, this is always the part that's interesting to me with, you know, high-level athletes of any kind. I mean, you don't wake up one day, or I guess you don't start one day and just go, I think I want to go be an Olympian or a Paralympian, or I want to go win a gold medal. You know, I feel like there are moments, right, that help build you up to this. And I guess I'm like to making the choice to do all the crazy training that it takes to get there. So take me through your story. Take me through the inception of what kind of led you down this path of saying, you know, I this is something that I want to do. I want to compete professionally and ultimately brought you to the highest stage in Paris this summer.
10: Well, so I grew up in Michigan, and as a kid, if you asked me what I wanted to be when I grew up, it would be a professional athlete, but I wasn't thinking triathlon, I was thinking hockey player.
9: Well, of course, you're from Michigan, right?
10: Yeah, but it was endurance sports where I guess my talents lied, so that's where I ran collegiately, and then I really just fell in love with not just competition, but just like pushing myself and seeing how fast I could get, how much I could improve. And so once my collegiate career came to an end, I'm a blow elbow amputee, I guess. My left arm's a bit stunted in its growth in general, but I mean, if you just look at me, you'd say he's missing a hand. But yeah, there's a bit more to it. But basically, I had no idea parasports existed. I was recruited into parasports just near the end of my collegiate running career, and I was a little hesitant to join, and but gave it a shot and just saw how competitive and how, you know, seriously not just the U.S. takes it, but the world takes it. I got my butt kicked early on, and that was just motivating me to kind of, you know, once I started to get down that path and got my butt kicked, I was like, well, I'm a competitive person, so I'm going to try to do my best to compete. And I just got sucked in and went further and further down the rabbit hole, and to the point where it basically became not quite a full-time job, but just about 30 to 35 hours a week of trying to become the best athlete I could be, even at 38 years of age right now.
9: We're gonna circle back to that, because I love that, the idea that you know, the full-time job is to be the best athlete you can be. When did you start realizing, at what point, you know, whether as a kid, as a student athlete, at what point did you realize, hey, I'm actually pretty good at this. I actually have a real talent here.
10: So in terms of running, I mean, I was decent when I was in middle school, when I started running, and in high school. But it wasn't so much the talent side of things. It's just, I think, the discipline. Like, my parents really ingrained in me this idea that if you're going to do something, you better do it right. And so if I was going to pursue running, where I did have some talent, you know, I was going to do it right. So I was going to train hard. I was going to put in the work. And so it wasn't like I was great athlete at any level. Like, I kept chipping away and kept getting better and better and better. So I was all state in high school one time. I finished up as a 5-time All-American Division II and cross-country track in college. Not the fastest time. So I was just pure. I was just good at competing. So, it's something I love to do. So yeah, I guess to your question, it never was like this moment, like, oh, I'm good. It was, well, this is something I do have talent at, and I can tell that if I work hard at it, I can be successful. If I don't work hard, I won't be successful. And so I chose to work hard.
9: It's an important lesson, because I feel like there's often and you know, even at the most micro granular levels of not just athletics, but really anything, you know, people aren't good at something right away and they get discouraged, and the thought isn't, oh, well, if I work hard, I'll get good at this. The thought is, oh, well, I'm not good at this. And that's not to say you're not good at something when you were a kid, as you mentioned. You kind of noticed right off the bat there was some skill there. I guess more to my point, it's the hard work that goes in after, I guess, is what gets you to that next level. And I think that's what always fascinates me. And that leads perfectly, or segues perfectly, into what you were talking about this basically being a full-time job for you with the 30 to 35 hour weeks of I mean, is that just the training, 30 to 35 hours?
10: Yeah, I mean, between swim, bike, run, and strength, I was consistently putting in at least 30 hours a week and upwards of 35 hours a week for a good chunk of this season. Obviously, it kind of dips down before races and whatnot, but when I was in a solid training block between swimming, biking, running, going to the gym, doing supplemental workouts on my own, yoga, core, things like that, yeah, it's a full-time job, and then not to mention the energy it takes out of you that doesn't allow you to do other things. So it was a process. It took a lot of commitment to kind of decide to do this, but it was worth it. Because my first triathlon in 2016 in Rio, I was pursuing a PhD. So that was kind of where a lot of my energy was at. We were starting a new family. Then in 2021, I guess, because of COVID, should have been 2020, but pushed back a year. You know, I was still coaching at D&E, which was a full-time job. And so that, I kept getting fourth place in those two games. So that's when I realized if this was a goal I wanted to pursue, I had to take it to the next level, which was that full-time type of training.
9: Do you have a favorite part of doing the triathlon? I mean, I guess a better way of phrasing this, how did you get started with doing triathlons?
10: Yeah, so I was a runner. I knew how to swim as a kid, like in terms of not drowning, I suppose, would be the extent of it. So you could throw me in a pool and I could play and have fun and you wouldn't have to keep a close eye on me, but I was never a good swimmer. And even my wife, girlfriend at the time, we ran together in college. When I was injured one day, I was in the pool cross training, and I challenged her to a race in the pool, like a lap, and she, or multiple laps, probably like a 500 or something, and she kicked my butt. She lapped me. I said, "Oh, I'm not a good swimmer." So that was kind of discouraged me from swimming at all. Like, you know, this is back when I was 21 or so, and so it was 6 years later, I think when I was 27, it was the summer of 2013 that I saw that triathlon would be contested for the first time ever at the Paralympics in Rio and for the 2016 games. And so I told my wife, like, "Hey, this is something I think I want to give a shot. I've always wanted to try a triathlon." And she's like, "You don't like to swim. Why would you think you'd like triathlon?" I was like, "I don't know, but it's something that I at least want to give a shot." So give it a shot. So it's just kind of, just a random thing that I saw. It was going to be contested. I shot an email over to USA Triathlon. They flew me out to a training camp. And then at the training camp, they probably thought, USA Triathlon probably thought they made a mistake because I was not a good swimmer. And not even an especially strong cyclist, but I kept with it. And however many years later, 11 years later, it's worked out for me.
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9: How did you, I mean, is it just through pure hard work, or did they say, hey, here's the regiment we want you to get on to get better? Because they must have seen, like, okay, well, and it's funny, you hear this in I'm going to use hockey since you use this as an example. You hear this in hockey all the time where a guy gets drafted in like the third round, and, you know, scouts and pundits will be like, well, you know, he's not really that great at X, Y, and Z. That's why he's getting drafted in the third round. But he's like a world-class skater, or he's got a world-class shot. He's got that one thing. And it sounds to me like that's how kind of you're describing yourself. You had that one thing, which was obviously your ability as a runner. And, you know, the other things had to be trained up. So how do you go about training up those other things when you haven't really done them?
10: Yeah, and that's a good question. I think I think the reason they were open to me was because I had that run background, which is obviously a big part of triathlon. So, and I guess you get a coach for one. I got a triathlon coach about a year or so into when I started the sport. So I didn't start with a coach right away, and I wish I would have, because the swim is so technical in nature. You need to have, you can't just muscle through it. You need good technique. And if you have no swim background, you're not going to know what that technique looks like. So I did get a coach pretty quick early into my triathlon career. And I'm a student of anything I do. Like, I want to learn. I don't want to just be told what to do. So I'm going to read up on it. I'm going to study it. So not only did I get a coach, I kind of learned about the sport, and that ultimately led me to becoming a coach not too many years down the line. So it's, I was a quick study, I guess, in terms of learning what it takes to be a triathlete, what the training looks like, how do you periodize all three sports, things of that nature.
9: That was going to be my next question for you about Davis and Elkins. So take me through your time as a coach and why you wanted to do that. And ultimately, your decision to leave.
10: Yeah, so if you would have asked me when I was a collegiate runner, like, what do you want to do? Well, I wanted to be involved in sport. I figured I wasn't quite fast enough to continue to pursue running as a career, so I would have wanted to be a collegiate coach. And that, I assumed, was going to be collegiate cross-country track coach. But once I started triathlon, then NCAA triathlon was announced as a new sport, and I was like, well, maybe I have a unique, you know, niche here that I could fill, or there is a need for triathlon coaches as these programs popped up. And so when I saw on a job board, Davis and Elkins College was one of the jobs in West Virginia. I was living in Utah at the time, wrapping up my PhD. I never heard of D&E before, never been to West Virginia before. So I was like, well, I'm going to apply because, you know, you have to start somewhere. And I applied, got an interview, was flown out there, immediately fell in love with the area, just how beautiful it was, how nice the people were. I canceled all my other interviews because I had multiple interviews because I was interviewing for, well, I had applications out for teaching jobs, for professor jobs as well, coaching jobs. I had another coach interview that I canceled on and just said, no, this is where I want to be. And so I started that program from scratch there at D&E. We had great success. We finished in second place at a national championship. We had an individual national champion on the team. We won a regional championship. So on the field of play, we were quite successful. Off the field of play, it was really fun to get to know these student athletes and to, you know, kind of bring them into my family. I have two young daughters and my wife, like we'd have them over for dinner. So it was really a great scenario, a great setup, and something I really, really enjoyed doing. And so when I finished in fourth place, yet again, just a few seconds off the podium at the Tokyo Paralympic Games, I was approached with this opportunity to join an elite training group for the able-bodied side of triathlon called USA Triathlon or USA Triathlon's Project Podium team training out of Arizona. That's training, the Olympic hopefuls for the future, especially the LA Games. So I was reached out with this opportunity to join them, get some additional funding as an athlete. And that was really something that I wasn't expecting, I guess. And I brought it to my wife, this idea, like, hey, this was offered to me to join this training group. What do you think? She loved her job in Elkins. I loved my job in Elkins. We loved our house. We loved the setup. But she's like, well, how important is it for you to you know, really pursue this dream of yours to finally get on the podium after failing to do so, you know, over this course of so many years? And we thought about it, and it's like, yeah, this is something that, now, it's now or never as I'm getting older. And so it's a really hard decision, but we took a chance to pursue my dream. My family made sacrifices for me. And so regret, I mean, it's a tough decision, but we made the move. And ultimately, I think those sacrifices paid off in terms of my performance here in Paris. But it's still something that it was a hard decision to make then. It's still a hard decision, like looking back at it. It's something that I wish I could have done both, but sometimes life doesn't make things easy for you like that.
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14: I have one last question for you. I'm going to build off of something you said. I one of the things I'm having a really hard time imagining, we've all had professional disappointments in our career, I would hope, at some point. I think I'm not rooting for disappointment for anybody, but I think, you know, good character building, you know, we learn through failure, that kind of thing. But I can't imagine what an equivalent would be in my life, thinking about you being off the podium by literal seconds. I'm having a really hard time thinking of what an equivalent would be in my own life right now. And so I'm curious if you can take us through where you're at after that happens, not once, but twice, where you're right off the podium, you're in fourth place, and where your kind of headspace was at, and how you find the resolve to say, I'm going to go do this again.
10: Yeah, I think where my headspace was kind of just, I don't know if flabbergasted is too strong of a word, but essentially I was thinking, you know, I did everything I possibly could, given, you know, the constraints on my schedule that I could. Like, I trained as hard as I could. I was a disciplined athlete. I did everything I could. Yeah, I still turned up short for the result I was aiming for. So I went into an analytical mode, basically, and said, well, what can I do? Well, if I did everything I could do given the circumstances, can I change the circumstances? Which ultimately led to the move to Arizona to train. So I wasn't, you know, depressed or super down on myself. I more was what happens with me typically is if something doesn't go my way, I need to get back to problem solving right away, because if there's a way I can fix it, I'm going to try to fix it. And so, and it's funny because right now, you know, it's been a few days since the race. Last year in Tokyo, I was running and training the day after the race. Having now achieved this goal that I set forth for myself, I'm now actually thinking like, well, what's next? What do I do next? So I continue to train. So I actually took a few days off from training and I've been soaking it in more. Without an immediate problem to solve in front of me, kind of lost until I figure out what's next.
14: So is that your way of saying you're already considering what happens 4 years from now?
10: See, that's tough. I'll be 42. I'm already the oldest person competing in my classification, and but with the games being on U.S. soil in L.A. in 2028, there is something that I don't know. It would be pretty cool to end on home soil, or to especially defend a gold medal on home soil. So I'm going to talk to my wife and consider all options, I guess, at this point, but we'll see.
14: Very good. Chris Hammer, former Davis and Elkins triathlon coach and the latest gold medal winner, only the second man to win the gold medal in the U.S. man to win the gold medal in the triathlon. Congratulations once again.
10: Thank you so much.
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14: I mentioned on the show on Monday that we're going to take a rare turn and go a little educational on Tuesday, and I have with me the very man on the line who administers elections in the state of West Virginia. I think I understand the Secretary of State's job, right? This is a sports show after all, folks, but primarily. But occasionally I like to dabble in news. And so we have Secretary of State Chris Warner here with me. And Mr. Secretary, I want to mention something to you. So I had a friend of mine mentioned to me a couple weeks ago that he was going to be working the polls in a different state. He's he lives in Pennsylvania, and he's going to be working the polls in Pennsylvania. And I was curious. So he told me a little bit about what his day sounded like. And I had no idea. I didn't know what poll workers did. I knew, obviously, that there was an importance to what they did. But he goes through training. These are really long days. These are critically important positions. And it was the first time that I really felt like I had been introduced to what poll workers do. So I wanted to take a few minutes with you today and talk about poll workers and the importance of, I think, one of the most unheralded nonpartisan positions that one can have on election day. So thanks for joining us.
6: No, I would tell you that your friend will probably come away and tell you that it was a very rewarding day. Very long day, he's correct about that, with the polls opening at 6:30 in the morning going until 7:30 in the evening. The poll workers actually start their day at 5:30 in the morning, and then it is dependent upon how fast things wrap up after the polls close at 7:30, and they get the votes delivered back into, you know, Election Central or the headquarters where they're going to be counted for the unofficial total on election night.
14: So let's talk about West Virginia specifically. One, are poll workers still needed in West Virginia? If so, do you have an idea of how many?
6: You know, I would tell you that poll workers are always needed, mainly for alternate poll workers because people get sick. They have, personal emergencies or unplanned obligations. And or if the alarm clock doesn't go off on time, the election still has to be conducted from those hours that we just mentioned. So I would say yes, poll workers are needed across the state. I just heard a few minutes ago that Harrison County was still looking for some poll workers. So we suggest folks either call their county clerk or go to govotewv.com. And there's a place on our website there where you can sign up to be a poll worker or an alternate poll worker. You go through the training, you get paid for the training, and then you're on call on election day if you're an alternate. So, yes, poll workers are still needed.
14: So, generally speaking, roughly, do you know how many numbers or what number of poll workers it takes across the state to make an election function?
6: Oh, yeah, absolutely. Right now for the primary election, we'll have 1,684 precincts in 1,329 different polling places. So some polling places will have more than one precinct, but we will need a minimum of 6,645 poll workers to conduct the primary election. And that number could go up because each county clerk has the ultimate call on how many poll workers are needed for that particular county to make sure that things run efficiently. But it's easiest to remember 5 poll workers are needed for each precinct, and that is 2 Democrats, two Republicans, because those are your two major political parties, and then the county commission gets to choose the fifth poll worker for each precinct. So there's a process where someone's always being watched to make sure that everything is being conducted the way that their training taught them that the election should be run.
14: And so I imagine then that naturally answers, I think, my next question, but I'll ask it anyway, just for posterity's sake. Some counties will then require more workers than others.
6: They will, and it all comes down to that, the number of polling places versus the number of precincts. There was a new law that was passed and will be in effect for this election, the first time ever. You know, you might show up at a polling location and there are multiple precincts. In the past, there might be a line of voters waiting to

0: from one precinct to the next.
1: What are the
0: and that's not been allowed before.
1: Okay. What are the primary responsibilities of the poll workers on election day?
0: Well, first, it's to ensure the integrity of the election. They need to be ready to go at 5:30 in the morning, an hour before the polls open. But, you know, they are there to set up and tear down the polling place for election day. They check the voters in when they come to the polling place, so they make it easy for them to check in. They check the voters' identities. This is the first election where photo voter IDs are required. Now, some places have asked for that as a form of identification in the past because most people have a driver's license on them. But they're checking voter identities to make sure that pictures match up to the person that says who they say they are. They make sure that the voter gets the proper ballot. You know, we have over 990 different ballot styles in West Virginia for this primary election. When you look at all the different districts that overlay each other, they make sure that you're getting the proper ballot. And then, you know, if somebody has a question about how to get their ballot on the voting equipment, the electronic marking machine, they help them get set up there. They take any troubleshooting, any mistakes or errors that might pop up, or someone that has a question, so they troubleshoot those questions, and generally just facilitate the entire process from when the voter walks in the door until they leave the ballot box and have dropped their ballot in the box and are departing. They're there to make sure all of that runs smoothly.
1: So when does the day officially end for the poll worker? When is it officially over?
0: Well, the polling place closes at 7:30, but then they have to take the ballots and take that to Election Central. In some counties, they do that off-site from the courthouse. In other places, they do it at the courthouse. So that is up to the team there as to how fast they're working and what needs to be done to get everything turned in for the unofficial count to take place at Election Central or at the courthouse.
1: Go ahead.
0: At least 7:30.
1: Okay. So it's like you said, it's a long day. I'm doing the math in my head. It's at least a 14-hour day. So just doing the math in my head. What does, of the three questions I have left for you, let's start with poll worker training. What does that look like, and how much time does it typically take to become officially trained?
0: So the 30 days leading up to election is what is set by a code when county clerks can run their training. It typically takes a couple of hours. Sometimes it takes longer if you're a first-time poll worker versus, a refresher course for a veteran class of poll workers. The Secretary of State's office provides the training videos that are produced by our office. We provide them to the county clerk. They normally combine that with a lecture and or hands-on instruction with the election equipment to make sure they know how to operate it. So every county could be a little bit different, but substantially the same content and material that has been provided by our office is what the county clerks use to train the poll workers. You get paid for that. It's, it might be a couple hours, 2.5 hours, typically. But the county clerk pays you for the training, and then you're ready to work on election day or early voting, which is taking place right now.
1: Are there any restrictions on who can be a poll worker?
0: Oh, yeah. I guess the first thing is poll workers need to be registered voters. They need to be residents of the county in which they're working, and they cannot be on the ballot in the precinct where they're working unless they're on the ballot for a party executive committee. I know that's a lot, but it's fairness. You don't want somebody in working the polls that's on the ballot that time. So candidates for elected offices besides the executive committee offices that are on the ballot, they can still work the polls. They just can't work in a location where they're on that specific ballot. So they might have

0: to work on the other side of the county. If they want to be a candidate and still work in the polls, they might just have to go to a different district than where they are currently running. Let's say they're running for House District 1 in a particular county, they might have to go to House District 2 to actually work.
1: And my final question for you, and I know for some folks, they view it as a civic duty, and that's incentive enough. But outside of civic duty, what are some of the incentives to being a poll worker?
0: The civic duty, there's personal fulfillment. You do get paid between $250 and $350, depending on what county. That all ranges by county, and it's set by the county as to how much they're able to pay poll workers. But it's, I like to say many people like to complain and talk about, cheating going on in elections, but the best way is to go actually work, be a poll worker like your friend, and all of a sudden you come back and you realize there are all kinds of checks and balances, and there's a lot of integrity, election integrity, that, and fairness in the process. And once you've worked in the polls, you realize that with all of the checks for identification and how they report results, and there's a chain of custody, from start to finish, and the poll workers get to see and participate in, that election security. And it's very rewarding. I always hear from folks that have done it. They said, yep, it's a long day, but they find a way to make it fun. They'll bring food in, crock pots of soup and homemade pepperoni rolls, and so they make it fun, but it's very rewarding at the end of a very long day.
1: Very appreciative of Secretary of State Chris Warner for coming on the show and giving us a little primer on poll workers, and we'll put the website he mentioned at the beginning of that segment over at the show notes of the podcast, so make sure you check that out, especially if you're interested. It's a long day, but it does sound like A, you're doing your civic duty, and B, sounds pretty lucrative. Go check it out. This is The Morning Spiel, presented by Royal Water Treatment, 103.3 WKMZ. We're back after this.
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1: I only have a couple more questions for you, but one similar to me. You're not a West Virginia native. This is sort of your adopted home. How did you actually wind up coming to West Virginia in the first place? What was it? Was it radio that brought you here?
16: Yes, it was. So I mentioned earlier, I got my bachelor's degree in radio television from Southern Illinois University, and I'm a native from Illinois, just about 80 miles outside of Chicago. Grew up in a little farming community called Ottawa, Illinois, just like Ottawa, Canada, but it's Ottawa, Illinois. And as I mentioned, I got involved really kind of in radio in high school, and landed a part-time job at the local radio station there. Worked a couple years while I was getting my associate's degree. Went on to Carbondale, Illinois to get my bachelor's, and worked on the radio stations there. And then got a job outside of St. Louis, Missouri, in another little small market radio station in Union, Missouri. And then went back to Ottawa and was doing news there at the radio station, and just was looking to move, and I was single at the time, and anything was game for me. And there's just so happened to be, I was working with someone who had worked here in Morgantown at one time and had some connections here. You know, it's all about networking in our business and who you know. And, to make a long story short, I interviewed out here and took the job for West Virginia Radio back in 1990. And guess what? I've been here ever since. West Virginia is my adopted home for sure. Met my wife here shortly after coming. We have two grown children now, and yeah, West Virginia is my home. I am a mountaineer for sure, and I bleed the gold and blue now, as they say.
1: You've been witness to a lot as well in Mountaineer athletics history over this last little while. I'm curious, is there a most memorable thing for you either at Milan Puskar Stadium or at the Coliseum?
16: Well, I think, in particular basketball, those couple of times when we knocked off the number one team in the country. I think one time was Kansas, a little bit later was Baylor. I remember back on a Saturday afternoon on CBS TV, we beat UCLA. We knocked off Ohio State at one point. Anytime you beat Pitt, whether it be in basketball or football, those are just really memorable games. We've had a lot of packed crowds at the Coliseum for sure. I remember days like when, we retired numbers, Jerry West, Hot Rod Hundley, things like that are just extremely memorable. On the football side, I think a couple years ago we beat Pitt here. a few years ago when we resumed the rivalry with Virginia Tech. We beat them here. Anytime you beat a regional rival, you know, it's just very satisfying. And so, you know, it's hard to like pinpoint in, you know, one or two, but those are some of the big highlights, I think, on both the basketball and football side of things.
1: No, I remember the Kansas one well. I was in the very early stages of my career, and I was filming that game for highlights of that game for WDTV.
16: You were able to get there in the snowstorm?
1: I'm pretty sure that was, am I thinking of the right year? Am I thinking 2013?
16: Well, there was a couple of times we beat Kansas. I remember the one year there was a snow squall that came in here just a couple hours before the game and made it very difficult for people to get to the Coliseum when we played Kansas one year and we beat them.
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1: I think it might not have been that game then, because I'm not remembering the snow squall, and I feel like the way you're describing it, I would remember the snow squall. So I got two more questions for you, and one is about you, and then one is just sort of about things you kind of what your I'm gonna get your prediction for the Mountaineers this season, because it's been a topic of great conversation and consternation on this show for the last couple of months. So the last thing though is, and I think is most interesting about you is that, you know, this is, in a lot of ways, this is not a hobby, but it's not really your full time job either. It's something that's a passion project for you, I imagine. But you also, I mean, you work with the WVU Foundation, which is obviously a really important fundraising arm of the university. And you guys have a bunch of huge projects, some of which I'm very, very intimately familiar with, like Day of Giving. And then also, I know that you teach as well, because I know that secondhand, because I've had multiple students who have said to me, "Oh yeah, I'm back when I was the advisor at U92, like, oh yeah, I'm going to, I've got a class with Bill Nevin this semester," and they would usually come back and be like, that was one of their favorite classes every single year without fail. So I know you're pretty popular amongst at least the U92 kids, who are definitely getting a lot out of that. So talk a little bit about everything outside of being a PA, what you do now.
16: Well, yeah, so you mentioned my full-time job is with the WVU Foundation, and I'm coming up on 18 years there. Yeah, very, very satisfying work there. You know, the foundation obviously is the private fundraising arm of the university, and, you know, our goal is to support the university and really specifically helping students fulfill their dreams and through scholarships and trying to come here to the university. And so it's real satisfying. And I'm not a frontline fundraiser, but my team, we handle the marketing communications part of things. And so we try to help the frontline fundraisers make the case for why it's important to support WVU. And you mentioned teaching. So I teach in a couple of different programs. The one you specifically we talked about, it was back in 2019. I actually created a course in voice performance for broadcast. Back when I was an undergrad, I had a course in voice performance, and I really enjoyed it. I got a lot out of it, and I thought, you know, this is a great way that I could probably help to give back to students that are studying broadcast journalism or the like. And so went to the administration over at the college here and made a proposal, and they said, yes, absolutely, we'd love for you to design the course and teach it. And so I did that and started in 2019. And I've had a lot of students come through, and you know, I tell them right up front, I said, you may never have the desire to get behind the microphone for your career, but you are going to have to speak in front of a group at some point, whether it be for an interview for a job, or maybe you're going into business and you're going to have to give a business pitch. Maybe you're going to go on to law school and become a lawyer, and you have to give an opening statement or a closing argument before a judge or a jury. You're going to be judged on how you speak. And so my class kind of helps people in that regard. Just the basic skills. We talked about some of those earlier, articulation, proper volume, tempo, things like that. And so I've really enjoyed that. I've had a lot of students come through, and a lot of them are currently working on the radio across the state, different parts of the country. Some have gone into more of the journalism end of things, but that's been a real rewarding experience for me, creating that class and teaching it. And I'm going to teach it again this fall, back half of the semester. It's just an 8-week course. We meet about 8 times on Thursday nights, and it's a real joy.
1: You know, I before I get to our final question and get your take on Rich Rod 2.0 and the Mountaineer football team this year that you're going to get to see firsthand over the next couple of months, I got to say, you know, I'm thinking you might be the guy to make it happen. We got to find a Terry Pegula, because I feel like I'm the number one advocate, maybe not the number one advocate. I can't count out the hockey team as well, the club hockey team. But outside of them, I'm like the number one advocate for wanting WVU hockey to have a Division I hockey team. We can't let Penn State dominate the region, Bill. We got to find a Terry Pegula who's going to donate a bunch of money and help us build a real rig here. This is my passion project for my dream for WVU athletics.
16: Well, when you find that person, you let me know.
1: I will. I'm going to. I plan on it.
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11: Still no end in sight to the Iran conflict. I'm Dave Anthony, Fox News.
17: We have to start thinking about what do we do if a few weeks from now Iran decides we don't care, we're going to keep the straits closed, we're going to sink any ship that doesn't listen to us or doesn't pay us. Then someone's going to have to do something about it.
11: And Secretary of State Marco Rubio just said at a NATO gathering in Sweden, the U.S. could act alone, but some of our allies need that Strait of Hormuz shipping even more.
17: So I made that point today. I don't know if that would be a NATO mission necessarily, but it would certainly be NATO countries that can contribute to it.
11: President Trump's been very critical of NATO allies not helping. Rubio also said this morning there is a bit of progress in talks, but Fox's Jackie Heinrich reports from the White House.
18: A member of Iran's parliament reportedly told state media this morning that Tehran could act first to break the ceasefire if it believed the U.S. was preparing to attack. President Trump is not giving away any clues about his next move after saying earlier this week he was willing to wait a couple of days for Iran's response and also that he was right on the borderline of potentially resuming military action.
11: The president wrote on Truth Social, new stock market record, and the Dow has hit a new all-time trading high. It's gaining more than 350 points. The president also wrote on Truth Social, thank goodness Stephen Colbert is finally gone, calling him a total jerk with no talent, no ratings, posting that after the last show for the very outspoken Trump critic last night.
19: We were here to feel the news with you, and I don't know about you, but I sure have felt it.
11: Colbert's supporters believe he was canceled for political reasons. CBS says it was a financial decision. Racing fans and drivers in disbelief at Kyle Busch's sudden death days after his 234th victory, the most in NASCAR history.
20: We do know he was hospitalized earlier in the week for a severe illness. And several people familiar with the situation telling the AP, Busch was testing in the Chevrolet racing simulator Wednesday when he became unresponsive and was transported to the hospital. Again, still do not know how the NASCAR legend died.
11: Madison Scarpino, Bush was only 41. 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
24: Good morning, I'm Fred Persinger II at the news desk. A founding member of the West Virginia Freedom Caucus is requesting a recount in one of the closest House primary races in the state. Delegate Laura Kimball announced she will seek a recount in the Republican primary for West Virginia House District 71 following a narrow 6-vote margin. Kimball said she believes a recount is necessary because of the razor-thin margin and said, "For the sake of my supporters and those who work so hard on my campaign, and with the margin so small, I must request a recount." A Taylor County man is facing charges after police say he admitted to requesting explicit images from a juvenile in Grafton. According to a criminal complaint, officers with the Grafton Police Department responded May 17th to reports of a harassing text messages being sent to a juvenile. Police say officers later conducted an interview with 24-year-old David Courtney of Grafton, who agreed to answer questions. During the interview, investigators say Courtney admitted he had been communicating with the juvenile on Snapchat since February and had asked the child for explicit photos. Courtney has been charged with soliciting a minor via computer and is being held at Tigard Valley Regional Jail on $150,000 bond. Two environmental groups have filed a federal lawsuit against Amstead Graphite Materials, LLC, alleging repeating violations of the Clean Water Act at the company's graphite manufacturing facility in Anmore. The lawsuit was filed by the West Virginia Rivers Coalition and the West Virginia Highlands Conservatory with legal representation from Appalachian Mountain Advocates. According to the complaint, the company discharged wastewater, stormwater runoff, and groundwater into Anmore Run and nearby waterways that eventually flow into the Monongahela River. The groups allege the company exceeded permit limits for pollutants, including lead, copper, zinc, and other contaminants. The lawsuit seeks a court order requiring the company to comply with its water pollution permit, stop future violations, and pay civil penalties. According to the West Virginia Department of Economic Development, the Clarksburg operation dates back to 1906 and currently employs about 140 people. At the news desk, I'm Fred Persinger II.
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3: Here's your Metro News forecast. Today will be cloudy and cool with a passing shower in the morning, leading to periods of rain and a thunderstorm in the afternoon. Watch out for ponding on streets and highways. The high will reach 62. Tonight, expect rain with a low of 55. Tomorrow will remain cloudy with a few showers and a thunderstorm, potentially affecting outdoor plans. The high will be 69. That's your AccuWeather forecast.

0: It's Friday edition of Metro News Talk Line. We have a lot to cover this morning before we get to Steam Release at 11:33. Let's get things rolling.
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0: Good morning. Welcome into the program. Metro News Talk Line from the Encova Insurance Studios. Dave Wilson in Morgantown. TJ Meadows is in Metro News Command South in a bunker in an undisclosed location this morning. 800-765-TALK, 800-765-8255 is the phone number. The text line is 304-TALK-304. Gang's all here. Sophia Wasik handles the audio and the phones, and Zach Karolchek handles the video. We appreciate you listening in on one of our great radio affiliates across the state of West Virginia or watching in on the Metro News Television app, YouTube, and on Facebook Live as well. Say good morning to TJ Meadows. TJ, good morning.
5: Good morning. You make it sound like one of my commentaries got me in trouble and we had to hide me away somewhere.
0: Do you remember, I think was it Art Bell or George Norrie that started saying that on the coast to coast from a bunker somewhere deep below the earth? That's where I picture you today, somewhere deep below the surface of the earth in a bunker tucked away.
5: I'm here. I'm happy to be here. So,
0: well, we're happy to have you. Holiday weekend coming up. Memorial Day weekend is ahead. Unfortunately, the weather doesn't look like it's going to cooperate a lot with some cooler temperatures and rain, but we'll deal with that in just a little bit. Hey, coming up on the show this morning, Andrew Donaldson's going to stop by, a political commentator. He weighs in on the current situation in the state Republican Party and who exactly is at the top of it. We'll talk to him bottom of the hour. Steyerwalt stops by. And Jason Toy, friend of the program with the Motor Racing Network, will join us as well after the announcement yesterday of the stunning sudden death of NASCAR champion Kyle Busch, just 41 years old. We'll talk to Jason a little bit later on in the hour. Earlier this week, Governor Morrissey held a news conference at the state capitol. He announced the results of the audits of a couple of the state's largest departments, and the audits identified potentially, underlined, italicized, and bolded, potentially $168 million in possible savings. We've been talking about that this week. We now bring into the conversation to give her thoughts this morning, Kelly Allen with the Center on Budget and Policy here in West Virginia. Kelly, good morning. Good to talk to you again.
6: Good morning. Thanks for having me.
0: Absolutely. You know numbers much better than me. When you take a look at these audit reports and what the governor announced on, I believe it was Monday or Tuesday of this week, what do you make of the results and the conclusions?
6: Well, all government agencies should seek to be responsible stewards of taxpayer dollars, and you know, thoughtful audits and reviews of government programs are great, so long as they're identifying duplicative, inefficient, or unnecessary spending and aren't just taking away public services from residents, as seems to be the case with possible TANF cuts, which we'll put a pin in. And ideally, we can turn around and reinvest those dollars in places that have been underfunded and produce better outcomes for West Virginians. I will say a few things he said resonated with me. He talked about canceling consultant contracts when in-house expertise creates better outcomes and savings. But a couple of things, you know, costs are about to significantly increase, particularly in the Department of Human Services, as federal changes to Medicaid and SNAP as a result of HR 1 roll in. We've got staff that has to do more frequent redeterminations, more paperwork for enrollees to submit, a phase down of the provider tax, possible SNAP benefit cost share. And I do think if this were strictly about inefficiencies rather than an ideological review, maybe they just haven't gotten to the treasurer's office yet, but I'm curious why we aren't taking up independent recommendations regarding the Hope Scholarship, where the RAND Corporation found explicitly that it was an inefficient use of taxpayer dollars to subsidize people already in private school through the Hope Scholarship expansion. And then finally, I'll say there's no evidence that TANF was audited. It seems like the cuts proposed there or the deficit announcement kind of was added into the press conference, but I don't think any TANF was referenced at all in the DOHS audit.
5: Kelly, how concerned are you that this is fully baked? And what I mean by that, it seems to me we're going to have to put capital up front in order to generate some of these savings. And those capital investments, at least as far as I could tell, were missing from the detail in the audit reports in terms of what would be put in. So how confident are you in that $168 million as a net number in the realization that it could happen?
6: Well, I think the headline was up to 168 million. So up to maybe doing a lot of work there. But yeah, to your point, I mean, I think there are moral and important reasons to reduce the number of children housed out of state. But I don't think that's the cost savings is really the top argument there. You know, of course, we have to, you know, provide those services in state, and there will certainly be an upfront cost there. So, yeah, I think it only is really showing one side of the equation right now.
0: Kelly Allen is joining us from the Center on Budget and Policy. A couple of things, Kelly. One, and maybe this has been lost because TJ and I don't mean to speak for TJ. We were underwhelmed with the announcement. So maybe this gets lost in that sentiment, but good on the governor for actually following through on. We get a lot of, you know, people saying we're going to get to the waste, fraud, and abuse, but do we ever really get to it? They did an audit. They identified some cost savings. That's a good thing. So if DOT can put $14 million or $15 million back into actually paving roads and fixing potholes, great. Those are all good things. That's number one. Number two, Kelly, TJ illustrated earlier this week in very fine fashion the percentage of what we're talking about in overall spending and all the money that's coming in. And I've kind of made the case, and I'm interested to hear your thoughts. Did the governor actually illustrate that most of these departments are the ones we're looking at here? A lot of them are running about as efficiently as we can make them, and there's not a lot of belt tightening or waste, fraud, and abuse to really go after here when it comes to shrinking the size of government or at least shrinking the state budget.
6: I mean, I think that's a great point. You know, after however many years we are into a flat budgets that has resulted in kind of shrinking budgets for agencies, or at least budgets that don't keep up with inflation, you know, in DOHS in particular, we know the Medicaid officials have often talked about how their administrative cost share is lower than about any other state, which essentially means they're operating with less staff and less resources. So I think that's what we're seeing, you know, over the last several years, as we've shrunk the budget to accommodate tax cuts. We've already, not just the low-hanging fruit, but we've probably found most of the efficiencies that are out there.
5: If we truly have a structural deficit in TANF, and I agree, we don't have the details there, I think, to fully understand that, at least not from what I read and what was available in the audit report. You talked about Hope. What other avenues? I mean, how do we fix it? It's a money problem, obviously. What do we do?
6: Well, I think, I mean, the problem to me is on the revenue side.
5: Yeah.
6: You know, I think the issue with TANF, and we can get into what TANF does, but because it's a flexible block grant from the federal government, states have a lot of flexibility in how they can use it. And they don't have to spend their whole allocation in a year. They can run up a reserve and bank some of those dollars. And that's what we did for several years. So at one point in 2023, 2024, we had a reserve of over $120 million, which is more than an annual allocation. But we've been spending that down in recent years. So when the governor says deficit, that evokes a certain thought. But I think what he's actually saying is we've been spending down into that reserve, and eventually that's gonna run out. And why we've been spending down into that reserve is that we've been funding a lot of child care subsidies with TANF dollars. You know, I went to my favorite place to find receipts this morning, X, and found a thread I did in March 2025 saying, like, hey, DOHS is saying that because the legislature hasn't allocated any money for child care, they're going to dip into the TANF reserves to keep funding it. And it sounds like they're going to exhaust it if they need to. So I knew that in March 2025. I think it's unlikely that the governor didn't. And the point I made in that thread is that the budget staying flat is almost a myth. It's like we're kind of dipping into these one-time monies. We've got this TANF reserve, but it's going to run out at some point. And West Virginia is one of only seven states that doesn't spend any state dollars on childcare beyond the minimum that we have to spend to pull down federal dollars. So we've been really relying on this TANF reserve, these one-time monies that are dwindling, and we're also really relying on, you know, the dwindling surpluses to stick things in the back of the budget that are ongoing costs. We're funding HOPE with surplus, we're funding Medicaid with surplus. So it's a revenue issue. We keep kicking the problem out a year or two, but every time we do another tax cut or expand another program like the HOPE scholarship, the gap gets even wider of the coming deficit.
0: Talking to Kelly Allen, Center on Budget and Policy. A lot of us have thrown around TANF this week, the acronym for Temporary Assistance for Needy Families. It doesn't come up a lot in conversation, or at least not recently in conversation, Kelly. So what exactly are TANF funds intended for?
6: Yeah, so I think when people think of TANF, they often think of the cash assistance program for very poor families with children. It's called West Virginia Works in West Virginia, and that is a part of it. But as I said, TANF is a block grant, of which a relatively small portion is used for cash assistance. The primary purpose in federal code of TANF is to support low-income families so that children can remain in their homes. It's really about prevention, child abuse prevention, and providing families with those concrete and economic supports that they need to avoid interactions with the foster care system. So states can use that flexibility, and they cover a whole lot of things. In West Virginia, we fund our family support centers, legal aid, child care assistance, which we've talked about, tax filing assistance, and then we also use some of it for foster care and adoption. And these are incredibly important programs. They, as I said, keep families together. As a result, they reduce CPS caseloads and they make our communities safer. So hearing the governor talk about potential cuts to things like family support centers that are such important resources in our communities and actually do generate a cost savings, there's evidence that they have like a 5-to-1 return on investment because, you know, when we can keep kids safely in their homes, of course, that's better for families and, you know, better down the line than spending money on foster care and those sorts of things. So I think the governor said we had an 18-month runway at some point. I read that as that's how much we could continue current TANF spending current levels before that reserve is exhausted. This is a lot of reading between the lines, but that to me says we have time for legislators to find alternative sources of revenue to continue these really, really important programs.
5: Let me be the optimist that we all know that I am. Let's say that $168 million actually comes to fruition. Where would you like to see it go?
6: Well, I mean, I think I just mentioned West Virginia is one of just seven sure. states that doesn't spend anything on child care subsidies beyond the very minimum that we have to. We talk a lot about the need for more resources for students with special needs in public schools. I mentioned some big holes coming potentially in the Medicaid and SNAP budgets as a result of federal changes. So I could spend that in about 12 seconds if you made me.
5: I don't think it would. It's a drop. You're right. It's a revenue problem. Now, you and I are probably going to disagree a bit on how we ought to fix that revenue problem, but it's a revenue problem. And that's the bottom line.
6: Agreed.
0: Look, you guys are agreeing going into a holiday weekend. We should probably just leave it there for today. Kelly Allen, Center on Budget and Policy. Always appreciate the input. Kelly, thank you so much for joining us.
6: Thanks, guys. Happy Memorial Day.
0: Happy you Memorial too. Day to you as well. Coming up, we'll get some of your thoughts. 304 Talk 304. Andrew Donaldson will join us, political commentator. He weighs in on the state of the Republican Party here in West Virginia. We'll talk to him bottom of the hour. Just getting rolling. This is Talk Line on Metro News. Back in a moment.
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2: 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That is the phone number if you'd like to weigh in. Keep in mind, Steam Release is coming up at 11:33. It's your chance to vent, get it all off your chest before a holiday weekend. You don't want to go into a holiday weekend all hot and bothered. That's why we will provide Steam Release coming up 11:33. 304 Talk 304. Texter says, TJ, your commentary today was probably the best one I've heard from you yet. Good job. If you go over to WVMetroNews.com this morning, Mr. Meadows' commentary titled, Is Morality Missing in America? Well, TJ, you wrote the commentary. Is morality missing in America? Did you have an answer, or was it a rhetorical observation?
3: It's a rhetorical observation. I think it's one that all of us need to reflect on, and we may have different opinions. Obviously, we may have different opinions of what a moral framework will look like. But back in 1798, John Adams, who knew a thing or two about the founding of this country, the Constitution, the Declaration, all of these things, he was around, you know, for those. He talked about the fact that our Constitution was wholly dependent on a moral and religious people. That was not just a warning. It was meant to be refreshing. It was meant to be inspiring because at the time you had the French Revolution going on. And many people were fearful that the same kind of revolution could happen here in America because of political extremism, factionalism. Sound familiar, Dave? You know, some of those things that we talk about all the time. They were afraid the same thing could happen to the young country here in America. So what he was saying was the Constitution was designed for an American people that the founders believed had a deep ingrained sense of morality. And that is one of the things that makes the Constitution work. In and of itself, without a populace that does not have that morality, the Constitution is not sufficient. And Adams was actually arguing and saying that he believed that was there, so much so that that morality was present in the American people that it made the idea of a coercive power or a tyranny impractical, wasn't needed. Self-government would work, and therefore tyranny was almost not only impractical but impossible, but only as long as that morality existed in America. And look, there are many issues. I talk about Donald Trump. He's not the first president. Look, Nixon, Clinton. I mean, it's both sides. The point I'm making here in this era of absolute loyalty. Loyalty is a good thing. It's not a better thing than honor or what is right. And when you pick loyalty over what is right, absolute loyalty to the president, and just ask Thomas Massey, Bill Cassidy, John Cornyn, ask those guys how that's working out for them if they try to buck the system. We're at a point where that morality is questionable, I think. And when citizens set back, this was the other part of what Adams was saying, when citizens set back and they ignore it and they act like they praise honesty and they praise the truth, but they ignore all of these things that are actually happening, they tolerate them, that's when the system could be at its breaking point. I'm not trying to make a declaration as much as I'm trying to just have people think about what Adams was saying and ask that question. And maybe in asking the question, we all do it a little better.
2: I think it's made a very good point there, TJ. And unfortunately, and I brought this up with Hop yesterday in our conversation about the ballroom and the weaponization fund, the slush fund, all that. Mm-hmm. Look, the system, and Steirwalt can go into this, maybe I'm totally off here, the system doesn't incentivize any of the stuff that you were talking about or that Adams was talking about. Right now, the system incentivizes going to the nth degree in the other direction, right? Mm-hmm. It's if you're playing a football game and you're going to be the team that we're going to follow all the rules and we're not going to commit any penalties, and the other team says, well, we're going to commit all the penalties, we're not going to follow any of the rules, are you going to... And you're going to lose if you play by the rules. Are you going to lose or are you going to go, well, these are the rules of the game we're going to play by? And that's what, to me, that's what we've seen. And the people you're talking about that you need in office, the ones that are going to stand up for what is right, not necessarily what is loyal to either the party or the president or whomever, they look at this and that's when you throw your hands up and you go, I don't want to deal with it. I'm not going to run for I'm not going to run for House of Delegates, let alone Congress, TJ. If this is what I've got to go through to get to that position. And that's a problem.
3: Spot on. And we may be seeing it, right, in Donald Trump's approval ratings. I mean, lowest they've ever been, even among Republicans. They're still extraordinarily high among Republicans, but it's the lowest that it's ever been. So, you know, the citizenry may be reacting and doing what they should. Maybe Adams has more faith than I do, and he knew something I didn't. Well, obviously, he knew a lot that I didn't, that I don't. But I just think it's something worth reflecting on, and we can all do better.
2: And TJ, only got a couple of seconds here. It's my simplistic theory that I credit Sky Wiggs. People just want normal. They want normal. Normal, moral, normal, not crazy. And we keep we get crazy. We've been blessed and or cursed with crazy.
3: And unfortunately, as you said, it works. The negative ads work. Sure. And that's why they do it.
2: Andrew Donaldson, political commentator, going to join us coming up other side of the break. This is Talk Line on Metro News for 40 years, the voice of West Virginia. It is 10:30, time to get a news update. Let's check in with the Metro News Radio Network. Find out what's happening all across the great state of West Virginia.
4: West Virginia Metro News. I'm Chris Lawrence. A cross-country motorcycle ride honoring veterans goes through the Mountain State.
5: Hundreds of motorcycles rumbling into the state capitol complex as part of the 36th annual Run for the Wall ride from California to Washington, D.C. The motorcycles will arrive in D.C. tonight. They made a stop in Charleston Thursday morning and visited the West Virginia Veterans Memorial. West Virginia State Coordinator for Run for the Wall, Todd Taylor, says the ride is about awareness of prisoners of war, those who have lost their lives serving the country, as well as all veterans.
6: Our main statement is, we know we ride for those who can't.
5: Run for the Wall Director of Communications, Ted Kapner, says it's a special experience.
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4: Logan County man in custody after he was arrested in a search warrant issued on his house in Holden. State police arrested 39-year-old Derek Farrell for illegal possession of a firearm, possession with intent to deliver controlled substances, and possession of prescription medication without a prescription. State police say they found all of those drugs, methamphetamine, heroin, fentanyl, drug paraphernalia, two guns, and prescription meds during a search of the property. He's being held in the Southwestern Regional Jail on $155,000 cash-only bond. 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
4: Excitement growing about the upcoming Appalachian Outlaw Trail opening. The Outlaw Trail owners, Chris Ingram and Eric Larch, say those trails located near Bell are not quite ready for the public just yet, but they did want to have a big community event at the site this weekend. Larch says they're calling it Outlaw Fest.
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4: Outlaw Fest starts at 4 this afternoon, runs till 11 this evening. From the Metro News Anchor Desk, I'm Chris Lawrence.

0: 304-TALK, 304 is the text line. You can give us a call at 800-765-TALK, 800-765-8255. That's the phone number. Steam release coming up 1 hour from now. You don't want to carry your steam into the holiday weekend. So be prepared, be ready, and let it go as we go into a long holiday weekend for most of us. By the way, programming note, a show previously enjoyed coming up on Memorial Day here on Talkline. We will be taking a day to kind of chill. So I think we're going to go with the day after the election, our reactions to the primary election. So that's coming up on Monday, a show previously enjoyed. 304-TALK, 304 is the text line, 800-765-8255. That is the phone number. Steam release an hour from now. Let's get a couple of texts in here while we have a moment. 304-TALK, 304. Since we have an agreement on a revenue problem, can we find a common ground on how to fix that problem? I think that's possible. I think it's certainly possible in the legislature. I do think that's possible, TJ, to find some common ground because, look, one, economic growth, that's where we want to get to, where we're bringing in business, we're growing the tax base, you grow the tax base, you grow the revenue. A lot of these problems tend to fix themselves without a lot of government intervention. I also think, despite the results of the primary election and despite the assertions of political action committees and outside lobby groups, I think there's going to be some movement and there is going to be some push to rein in HOPE scholarship spending over the next couple of years. I could be very, very wrong on that, TJ, but that program continues to expand. And I mean, you're the numbers guy. The numbers are not going to support an unchecked program, state level spending.
1: The problem with raising revenue with a tax cut, which I know many have also said, and I kind of joked with Kelly. I actually respect Kelly quite a bit. Let's be clear about that. I joke with her about wanting to raise taxes. One of the issues here is, Dave, we're losing people hand over fist. We know that. We know that only, what, a little less than half of the people work, whatever that number is these days, in labor participation. So those that are actually staying, making the choice to stay, the struggle to stay, we've heard about that. Those that are actually working, not only is a tax cut taking more out of their pocket, but it's going to have to be a deeper tax cut. So those that are doing the right things, that are staying here, that are being productive, that are adding to the base, they end up getting hit so hard, unproportionately. And that's why you can't just raise taxes. You've got to get more people here. You're never going to cut your way to prosperity. I don't think anybody would argue that TANF is not a good use of money. Mm-hmm. I mean, maybe it needs reform. We can talk about how long people are on it, all those kinds of things, but it is temporary. We have honest to goodness needs that government has to provide, and we're going to have to figure this out or else it's going to get ugly, man. People think it's tough now. Wait till you really have to start cutting some of these things because you just cannot pay the bills. And we're heading in that direction if we don't start growing.
0: And I think there's time. Look, we're not to the point of a disaster declaration yet. But what you're signaling is you can see this coming down the road. And I think there are certainly many lawmakers in the legislature who see this coming down the road and want to take steps to avoid it, growing the economy. Go the Team West Virginia initiative. The House was very focused on those types of initiatives last year. And I anticipate seeing more of that as we get into the 2027 session. 304-TALK, 304. I think the line of the day yesterday from the Senate was, quote, stupid on stilts, LOL, says the texter. Yep, the federal legislators punted on fourth down there and just didn't deal with any of that stuff heading into the holiday recess. They're going to be out all next week, but Senator Capito addressed the media yesterday around 1 o'clock. That was just a couple of hours before the Senate made a decision to kind of get out of Dodge and not deal with ballroom funding, this weaponization fund, because it was, well, very contentious on that end. All right, I'm going to break the fourth wall here. I think we got Andrew in the waiting room in Zoom. Zach, if you can get him connected.

0: that in the past. Blanche is his former attorney. I mean, come on. And you book that kind of deal. I mean, who buys that? No one buys that. That's not a good faith deal. You can't go with that.
1: 304 Talk 304 is the text line. Andrew Donaldson has a commentary out today, the political commentator here in West Virginia. He says, I love the opening line, we as a free people, self-governing, hold this truth to be self-evident, that if you have to tell folks you are in charge, you ain't. Joining us on Metro News Talk Line this morning is Andrew Donaldson. Andrew, good to talk to you. Thanks for coming on this morning.
2: Privilege. This is bucket list stuff for West Virginia kid to get on Talk Line. So thank you guys so very much. And of course, it's the one day where I'm actually here and nobody's here. So this is fun. I appreciate it.
1: Yeah, it would have worked out great otherwise. Andrew, yeah. You are referring to the state of the West Virginia Republican Party with that opening line. Who is exactly in charge? Governor Morrissey says he is in charge. But as you said, if you have to tell people you are the captain now, are you really the captain now, Andrew?
2: That's what we're having, a live action role play scenario here from the primaries. We have all that money coming in, deciding who's going to be in charge of things. And we all know the factions involved. We have, you know, the more traditional power structures in the state of West Virginia. Governor Morrissey has a lot of the newer political groups that have pumped outside money in. Not that they haven't been here before, but just at a new level. We know that Senator Capito and the family and the dynasty of them. We know Jim Justice, even with all his troubles, still has quite a vast network and a lot of supporters. All those things go together. And then there's always more people that want to get in on the game as we go forward. So if you're going to be in charge, that's fine. And he has a claim to that, but there's other peoples with claims to that.
0: So traditionally, the governor is always the head of a state party, but that's traditionally. And I think, Andrew, that's in times when you don't have these kinds of factions and you don't have these kinds of battles. So what is the upside in Morrissey wanting to say this? Is he just talking to his base? Is it fundraising? Because I don't really see an upside in tossing this out. You know, at the same time this is happening, a lot of emails this week from the Morrissey camp to his supporters about the election and their victory and all these kinds of things. What's the upside here?
2: I don't know. The governor came in with quite a bit of goodwill, especially from the press and the political thing. Because remember, one of the knocks on Jim Justice was he was not very present in Charleston, whatever else you thought. He just was not present. He wasn't involved. He kind of led the legislature from afar with dictates and things like that. So a lot of the media that maybe doesn't even personally like Governor Morrissey or his politics, they were encouraged because, like, well, at least he's going to talk to us. He's going to be part of the process. I think there was a bit of a blown opportunity there, but I also understand the political part of this. This is the new style of politics, very Trumpian style of politics, where it's just, you just keep saying you're winning and keep putting one foot in front of the other and keep saying you're winning no matter what. The problem is, in a state like West Virginia, when you have a supermajority, where you have factions and you have well-entrenched factions like the Moore Capito family, like the Justices, like others, they're not just going to step aside. And the more you antagonize them as opposed to work with them, you're just making the rut to get up the hill a little bit deeper. It doesn't mean you're not going to get to the top of the hill, but you're making your life a lot harder than, in my opinion, you probably needed to make it.
1: Talking to Andrew Donaldson, political commentator here in West Virginia. He does all sorts of media appearances commenting on politics. So, Andrew, in part of your column there, you focus specifically on the Vernon Chris seat in the House of Delegates. I know he's finance chair, but that was one seat in the House of Delegates. Why did you think that was a noteworthy race in the grand scheme of this whole conversation?
2: Well, the story writes itself. You have an entrenched politician who has, correct me if I'm wrong here, TJ, 30-some years of public service when you aggregate it all together. Yep. Well-known guy, well-respected guy. You had a lot of the Democrats come out and go, look, we disagree with him on everything, but he worked with us. We're used to dealing with him in committees. He knows how to make the process work. And you have a newcomer, a very young man, 23 years old, in Charles Harsgood, and we'll see how he does with his career. That story writes itself. It's a classical story of the entrenched politician and the upstart does it. What changed it was all the money involved. And then when you look at the voter turnout there, where, you know, you have 1,800 people decide that election, decide a very important seat, that is a good little microcosm into the wider story of this primary and the wider story of what's going on in the state of West Virginia now with this faction fight. It just kind of encapsulates it pretty perfectly.
0: You know, politics makes for strange bedfellows. And given all the support that the governor gave Hartsock, I do not know the gentleman, never met him, look forward to meeting him and talking with him. How ironic would it be if he falls into the House, makes relationships there, pushes legislation, and all of a sudden maybe he's not as entrenched

0: in the Morrissey camp,
1: yeah,
0: as the Morrissey camp may expect. I mean, it could happen.
1: It could remember, Robert C. Byrd was an upjump at one point. None of us were alive at the time because we're all of a certain age. But all these classical figures, at some point, they had to get in. By the way, one thing I really hated in the media, stop talking about him working at Walmart. I started out at Walmart. Thank you very much. That turned out really well for me in my career because I decided I could go do other things. And there's nothing wrong with working at Walmart. But when he gets to the house, it is incumbent on him because, look, the prerequisite of that job to get that support was to be the governor's yes man. So he's going to have to – the governor didn't do him any favors. He's going to have to become his own man. I hope he does. For his constituency, I think he has the ability to do. I know he's tried to run for other things. We will see what he does. But the governor didn't do him any favors walking in. We'll have to see how it goes. You bring up a really important point. Once you get in there, though, now we're going to find out about your integrity, your character, and what really matters to you, and I look forward to seeing what the man does.
2: So, Andrew, let me ask you the $5 million question. Who is the head of the Republican Party in West Virginia? Is it the governor? If it's not the governor, who is it?
1: Yes.
2: yes is the answer. Well done.
1: This is what we're going to get into, because again, normally the governor is the leader, but that's because you usually have a party that is also fighting the other party in a back and forth for control back and forth. We have a supermajority that is in nowhere near danger. And with due respect to our Democratic friends that are starting to make the infrastructure inroads they need to compete in every county and those sorts of things, they're probably a couple cycles away from competing at the state level. So we're going to have this supermajority for a while. This is what happens. So now, yes, a U.S. senator outranks a governor, especially a senator that's the fourth most powerful on Capitol Hill and has the tradition and is making political moves behind the scenes to do things. That's a different dynamic than normal, where you just have a governor and the normal team red versus team blue stuff. This is going to have to get resolved, and it's going to get resolved over the next two elections. And I think we probably can understand, to be big boys here, there's probably going to be a primary challenger, and then you're going to find out just how strong Governor Morrissey really is.
0: Is it, let me put it this way, this is not the Republican Party that grew up in West Virginia. We have two Republican parties, let's just call it. So maybe Morrissey is the leader of his faction. That's fine. We can go with that. But, I mean, this, for many Republicans, this is not their party. And I think they're not as loud. There's more of them than we think, but that's Capito's party. I mean, she's one of the few left that started, right? Like the Donna Boleys of the world that took on the world, the only senator in the state Senate, Tim Armstead, and everything he did for the party. I mean, it's Capito's. And if Morrissey wants to take it fully away from her, he's going to have to get the rest of the party to come over to his side. That's not going to happen. So for all intents and purposes, we have two Republican parties in West Virginia, probably will for some time.
1: But this is not new. Remember when Shelley Moore Capito stepped up to the Senate race, very powerful names that are on a lot of those fundraising emails and mailers, this thing, they went after her hard, and then other money came in and backed them off, and she won, and we see what happened since then. This is not new. And remember, we're old enough, and we grew up in the old party where it was deep blue West Virginia, and now it's deep red West Virginia. We're not the Democrats, and we're going to flip the state for the first time in 100 years and all that. We're a generation from that now. So what you're really seeing is, okay, we took it over, but now we're in power. What are we as a ruling party? And that's going to have a lot of give and take into it. And that's part of the natural workings of governing, of we're the guys in charge now. What does that look like? That's the higher level of that. And then you have the Shelley Moore Capito, who was the face of that wave change in a lot of ways, now wanting to have the control of it. And Governor Morrissey is more of the different style of money that's come in with the Trump era. We're going to see who's going to win this fight. And it's going to be fun to cover. And hopefully whoever wins remembers that they're governing West Virginia and helps the people out more than just the donors.
2: Andrew Donaldson, political commentator. Good column this morning. And I read it this morning, Andrew. So good column this morning, buddy. Appreciate it. And I hope there's a few more items on that bucket list. And this wasn't the only one.
1: As long as you read it, I'm good. But yeah, being on Talkline Metro News for a Summersville kid, this is big doings. Thank you guys very much.
2: Thank you very much. Andrew Donaldson, political commentator. Up next, the NASCAR community, the sports community, was shocked yesterday at the death of Kyle Busch. We'll talk about it with Jason Toy, Motor Racing Network, in a moment.
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8: The NASCAR world was shocked yesterday when it learned that two-time Cup Series champion Kyle Busch had died at the age of 41 after being taken to the hospital with a severe illness. Jason Toy is a West Virginia native. He works for the Motor Racing Network, has covered Kyle's entire career. He joins us on Metro News Talk Line this morning. Jason, good morning. Absolutely floored when I saw the news breaking yesterday. What went through your mind when you first heard the news?
9: Yeah, first off, it was great catching up with you guys. Wish it was under better circumstances. But, when we got alerts yesterday morning that he had withdrawn from doing any racing for the weekend because he was in the hospital with an illness. And, he had been, over the last couple of weeks, had battled a sinus infection. I know we were with him at Watkins Glen. He was battling one there. People probably heard the radio conversation he had about requesting the doctor to meet him at his bus afterwards so he can get a shot. I'm sure a lot of that was to relieve some of that pressure, but also, too, to get into an airplane and fly home right afterwards as well. But it was – so when we got the word about that, it was like, wow, something happened pretty quick because he just raced last weekend at Dover, won the Truck Series race, was in the All-Star race and wrecked out. Total shock on that. And then yesterday evening, I was here at the radio station doing some work, and my daughter called and told me,

0: about it, and I'd, you know, jump on social media and check things out and talk to some folks down in North Carolina and other places as well. And yeah, total shock, total dismay about it. I mean, just, you know, this is a guy that has had a storied career from when he first came into the scene at 16 years old and racing in NASCAR and, you know, coming from Las Vegas and running the Bullring out there and then following the footsteps of his brother, Kurt, who's also, you know, a Hall of Famer as well. And, you know, Kyle is going to be the first ballot Hall of Famer in the NASCAR Hall of Fame. And then just getting the word about it yesterday, yeah, total just shock and dismay. And the fact that, you know, you think about it, he lost a great in the motorsports world, and it's just not being felt by the folks in the NASCAR community. This is across the globe. I mean, everything from IndyCar, Formula One drivers, other people are all making comments about it and in shock about it as well too. And definitely in the motorsports world, lost a big icon and what he has done.
1: Tell us quickly about his life off the track.
0: So Kyle is very much a family man. And I got to meet Kyle back when he was 16 coming in. We actually, his first race he was going to do was at the Auto Club Speedway in Southern California there in Ontario, and was driving for Jack Rouse, following his brother Kurt. And then we got to a track that actually back at that time still had Winston Tobacco Company sponsorship on the track. Well, that prevented him from racing because of that sponsorship. But it got him into the fold, and then we started, he ran a handful of races there, and then as his career evolved, you know, he met Samantha, and, you know, Samantha has been with him for a long, long time, really kind of grounded him a little bit, but it really kind of brought Kyle to the forefront. You know, we knew he was a talent. We knew he was a guy that was destined to do great things behind the wheel of a race car. But off the track, you know, and Samantha and them and their challenges they had in trying to build a family, which led to their foundation, their Bundle of Joy foundation that they have when it comes to infertility and, you know, helping folks make families. That kind of, you know, brought him to the forefront as a family man. And Kyle is always, he and I in our conversations, and I think I made a post about this and the fact that when the microphone went hot, we talked racing. When it wasn't, we were talking life, we're talking family, we're talking kids, because he loved talking about his son, Brexton, and his development as a driver, and his daughter, Lennox, and just being a family man, being a dad. You know, when he sold his race team to Spire Motorsports, who we won with last weekend, that opened the door for him to do more than being a race dad, and him and Brexton racing against each other. And that was the big thing. That was his number one focus, was his family. You know, we always hear the bad boy mentality that he had. And, he, you know, he embraced that. And, you know, we had Dale Earnhardt for many years. And when you announced Dale Earnhardt's name, they would boo. But they always knew the Intimidator would be present at the track and we'd make great things happen. Same thing with Kyle. Kyle was booed. He had drivers that didn't like him. He had fans that didn't like him. But you know what? They respected him. And the fact that it evolved over the years now, when Kyle Busch got introduced, it's a crowd applause. You know, that was the thing the last couple of weeks. So it's... away from the racing side of things, you know, he knew what racing did for him. It built him a family. It built him a career, built him financial stability and everything. But it was what he wanted to do with his family and his son. And his ultimate deal was him racing with his son in a truck race. And then after that, was probably going to be, you know, kind of let's start doing some broadcasting and let's go into just being a dad. So away from the track, he was a family man. And that was all about him and building his family with him and Samantha.
2: Jason Toy, Motor Racing Network. Jason, we appreciate you sharing some thoughts this morning. Thank you so much.
0: I appreciate you guys. It'll be nothing like him. I'll tell you what, he's definitely a first ballot Hall of Famer. And hell, I even joked with him at Talladega. We were talking before he qualified. I said, all right, Hall of Famer, what do you got? And then he went and talked about it and with a big old smile on his face about racing. So, yeah, definitely a huge loss.
2: Jason Toy, Motor Racing Network. This is Talk Line on Metro News, the voice of West Virginia.
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1: They're going
0: to
1: be thrilled about it, but they certainly are aware of it.
2: President Trump reversed the cancellation of a troop deployment to Poland. He announced earlier this month the withdrawal of 5,000 troops from Germany.
3: Fox's Chris Foster. Gas has surged in the Iran conflict more than $1.50, just a penny shy of a four-year high today at $4.55 per gallon. For regular AAA's Robert Sinclair tells Fox Business.
4: Every single state in the union is above $4 a gallon. Five states are above $5 a gallon. And one is in the $6 a gallon range. That's a big burden for a lot of drivers.
3: Despite that, AAA is predicting record Memorial Day travel this weekend. In a few minutes at the White House, President Trump will watch Kevin Warsh sworn in as the new Federal Reserve Chairman, replacing Jerome Powell, who the president harshly criticized for not cutting interest rates enough. It's a record morning on Wall Street. The Dow has surged to new all-time high, gaining over 300 points. We still don't know the cause of Kyle Busch's sudden death that has shocked NASCAR fans and drivers. Casey Mears tells Fox.
5: Yeah, that next level talent that I think as a competitor, nobody really wanted to admit, but he had something special, you know, something that was just a little bit better than everybody else.
3: Kyle Busch won more NASCAR races than anyone. His last one just Friday. He was only 41. America's listening to Fox News.
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3: President Trump will hit the road this afternoon.
9: The president travels to a northern New York suburb to campaign alongside Republican Congressman Mike Lawler. Lawler is considered one of the most vulnerable Republicans up for re-election this year. Former Vice President Kamala Harris narrowly carried the traditionally Democratic district in 2024. President Trump is expected to tout tax cuts during the rally and expanding the federal SALT deduction for state and local taxes. Lawler and other Republicans from high-tax states lobbied the president to expand the deduction as part of the One Big Beautiful Bill. At the White House, Jared Halpern, Fox News.
3: Well, the president's glad one of his most outspoken critics is not on TV anymore. Posting on Truth Social after Stephen Colbert's last show, thank goodness he's gone. Calling Colbert a total...
10: Good morning. I'm Fred Persinger II at the news desk. A founding member of the West Virginia Freedom Caucus is requesting a recount in one of the closest House primary races in the state. Delegate Laura Kimball announced she will seek a recount in the Republican primary for West Virginia House District 71 following a narrow 6-vote margin. Kimball said she believes a recount is necessary because of the razor-thin margin and said, for the sake of my supporters and those who work so hard on my campaign and with the margin so small, I must request a recount. A Taylor County man is facing charges after police say he admitted to requesting explicit images from a juvenile in Grafton. According to a criminal complaint, officers with the Grafton Police Department responded May 17th to reports of a harassing text messages being sent to a juvenile. Police say officers later conducted an interview with 24-year-old David Courtney of Grafton, who agreed to answer questions. During the interview, investigators say Courtney admitted he had been communicating with the juvenile on Snapchat since February and had asked the child for explicit photos. Courtney has been charged with soliciting a minor via computer and is being held at Tigard Valley Regional Jail on $150,000 bond. Two environmental groups have filed a federal lawsuit against Amstead Graphite Materials, LLC, alleging repeating violations of the Clean Water Act at the company's graphite manufacturing facility in Anmore. The lawsuit was filed by the West Virginia Rivers Coalition and the West Virginia Highlands Conservatory with legal representation from Appalachian Mountain Advocates. According to the complaint, the company discharged wastewater, stormwater runoff, and groundwater into Anmore Run and nearby waterways that eventually flow into the Monongahela River. The groups allege the company exceeded permit limits for pollutants, including lead, copper, zinc, and other contaminants. The lawsuit seeks a court order requiring the company to comply with its water pollution permit, stop future violations, and pay civil penalties. According to the West Virginia Department of Economic Development, the Clarksburg operation dates back to 1906 and currently employs about 140 people. At the news desk, I'm Fred Persinger II.
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14: Second hour of Metro News Talk Line. Getting ready for Memorial Day weekend. I should have asked this yesterday, and I didn't. How many of you are extending the already extended weekend? Chances are, TJ, if you've extended the weekend already, you might be taking a break today. And I understand. That's okay. But good on you if you can extend an already extended weekend. Hello, TJ.
15: Hello. Tough for golf this morning, at least in my neck of the woods.
14: There was a texter by the... Did you see the text earlier?
15: I'm due to the setup today, I'm really not watching the texts.
14: Let me see if I can find it. A texter opined that if it was nicer out, you'd have been taking PTO. You wouldn't be in the bunker. You'd be taking PTO to hit the golf course. The text has disappeared, but that was the gist of the idea.
15: Well... be a good thing for my mental health, I think.
14: Well, because of the setup, Chris Starwalt, can you hear us?
16: Oh.
14: Well, we can hear him. I'm not sure if he can hear us.
16: Hey, there
14: it
16: is.
14: Hey, buddy.
16: Hey, I'm glad I wasn't cussing.
14: So are we, Chris. So are we. It's a wonky setup today. Don't worry about it. It has nothing to do with you.
16: We don't want to be, I don't want to get you all delicensed. I don't want you to have to go pirate radio up there. That's not what we need.
14: It would be kind of, would it be ironic if I would have to hit the 8-second delay on you? I'd have to dump you today, Chris?
16: It is Steam Release Friday.
14: That's true.
16: It is Steam Release Friday. So there is that. I'm ready. I'm ready to tell you what grinds my gears.
14: Well, go right ahead. What?
16: No.
14: Family Guy reference. I hope that
16: My gears are well greased. I'm tranquil. Feeling good.
14: Well, where do we start? Ballrooms, weaponization funds, blue MAGA. Where do you want to go? Where do you want to start today, Chris?
16: Well, this was a significant week when a good way to be a journalist, you talk about the first draft of history, and it's good to, it's very helpful to think about what are things that we will talk about a year from now versus things that will fade. And of course you don't know at the time because you don't know what's what. But I do think this has been a significant week, right? This has been in the America's political evolution. I think this has been a significant week. And I think this was the week where the president reached the apex of his power within the Republican Party. It cost a lot of money and it took a lot of time, but he whooped Thomas Massie out in Kentucky. And the sort of, we'll call it Trumpless MAGA or America First or whatever that is, they put everything into it. And the AIPAC and every other entity that is part of the Trump coalition put everything in they could, and they won, right? They $40 million to win a House seat in Covington, Kentucky is something, right? Like, no offense to Covington, you guys are great, but no, this was obviously far more and far bigger than one House race. So he did that. Bill Cassidy got drubbed down in Louisiana. He finished third, didn't even make the runoff. And then the president made his pick in Texas and said that he was going to pick the likely winner, Ken Paxton, down there. So this is the, in many ways, the zenith of Donald Trump's power within his party. But then, of course, every action has an equal and opposite reaction, which is that Senate Republicans and many House Republicans thought that they were in a long-running negotiation with the president in which they would give him many of the things that he wanted, almost all of the things that he wanted, and then he would help them keep their jobs, right? And Trump, who we are told by the Wall Street Journal and others, had a truth ready to go back in March to back John Cornyn and do it, and then he didn't, and he waited, and then he backed Paxton. And if you're a Republican senator, you already spent $100 million to try to not spend $300 million in the general election in Texas, but now you're going to have to spend all that. You're going to have to spend all you got. Republicans have a substantial cash advantage, but not in Texas, right? James Tallarico is Beto O'Rourke-ing his way to a massive cash advantage. So the Republicans are going to have to take resources from other races. They're going to have to send them down to Texas because James Tallarico is 6 or 8 points better off than Beto O'Rourke was in 2018. And Ken Paxton is a weaker, presuming that he wins, which I don't think the president was going to endorse him if he wasn't going to win. He is a substantially worse candidate than Ted Cruz was. I don't know that Tallarico is a better candidate than Beto O'Rourke was, but the climate is very rough for Republicans this year. So there's that frustration. There's the Cassidy frustration. There's all of this stuff. And then when you put on top of that, the president says, and I want $1 billion for ballroom security. The president says, I want to have this fund to pay my people. I think what you saw this week from Senate Republicans and House Republicans, to be fair, because what the precipitating event this week was, the Senate had already passed a war powers resolution on Iran. And they, because Cassidy is now unencumbered, it's like, yeah, I'm with you. And so the Senate passes it. And basically, Mike Johnson had to pull the fire alarm in the House and send everybody home because they were going to lose in the House, too. The Senate's going to strip out the ballroom money. The Senate is going to try to kill, and I suspect will ultimately succeed in killing, this $1.8 billion Trump fund. And so I think what you saw this week was congressional Republicans say, if you're not going to honor our deal, we're not going to honor our deal either.
15: So, Chris, do you think they finally, being Congress, you think they finally found a spine and they will actually stand up when they come back on June the 1st and deny the slush fund?
16: I think the unpopularity of that fund, it could be saved. So they did a briefing. The acting attorney general came and did a briefing. 25 Republican senators came and hectored him. Is there some version of this that could get through? I don't know, but not one that's the one of the things that is really up the senators' noses about this is it's secret.
15: Yeah.
16: Right. So this isn't like, yes, you file a claim, it's reviewed, we see who you are. You apply in secret and you're supposed to be paid in secret. And that's not going to work. And so is there a version of this that could get authorization? Is there da da da? But basically, think about it this way. The Republicans had found a way out, which was they ended the shutdown for the Department of Homeland Security. And then they pulled out this money for Immigration and Customs Enforcement and Border Patrol. And they put it in this separate vehicle, this reconciliation package that just needs 51 votes in the Senate. And if they're going to keep it clean and just do that, they were not going to have another ICE shutdown for the rest of Trump's presidency, whether Democrats have a magnificent midterm or a fizzle was going to happen. And they were going to take that off the table, which is what they all want for the rest of Trump's term. So they had a way to do it. And right at the end, as they were. If you would have asked Republicans 3 weeks ago, they would have said, yeah, we're going to go home for Memorial Day and that's going to be done. Mm-hmm. We're not going to have to think about that. We're not going to have to talk about that anymore. And the leverage and shutdown fights that will happen this fall and in the future, Republicans are going to have a huge advantage. And now that's you. If they bring that to the floor and they start letting amendments come, you think about it this way. John Cornyn, probably as of Wednesday morning, Tom Tillis, Bill Cassidy, Susan Collins, Lisa Murkowski. The Republicans can only ever afford to lose three.
15: Yeah.
16: And the number of people who either are unbound by primary voters now. And by the way, that doesn't just include the people who are not running. It includes every week that the calendar turns, another batch of Republicans in Congress don't have to worry about primaries anymore, and they become freer. So by the time you get into the summer, almost everybody's done.
15: And so by happenstance, they can vote their convictions. Man, that makes me feel good.
16: Well, look, yes, it is true. But also, this is the world we live in. Right. The world we live in is, and we've talked before about the problems with our primary election system, but the world we live in is one in which if you can get 51% of 11% of the electorate, you have a lot of power. And this is no one in the Senate invented that system. It is the world that they live in. And those are the incentives that they have. They're miserable incentives. They're bad incentives. They produce bad governance. But like this is, I guess I would just say, hate the game, don't hate the player.
14: Chris Steyerwald joining us this morning, politics editor for The Hill News Nation, host of The Hill Sunday on News Nation, senior fellow at the American Enterprise Institute. If Trump is at his zenith now, has reached the zenith, how long does he stay on the top of the mountain, Chris, before, I mean, once you reach the zenith, eventually there is a decline. So how long does he stay at this pinnacle of power, if you will?
16: Well, I mean, Donald Trump, you've heard me say it before, Donald Trump is like the children of Israel, which is he will wander, he will worship the golden calf, he will do all the things he's not supposed to do until the wrath comes down. And then sometimes he can be made to, he can be made to be willing to be willing. And I think right now there are a lot of people in the White House who say, we don't care. We don't care. Yeah, we're going to lose midterms. So what? But that's the thing, is then you actually have to do it. It's one thing to say that you don't care, but man, it's another thing to have to do it. And the prospects of the next 2 years are pretty grueling. And the lame duckitude. I've been thinking about, as I often do, Mike Pence. I've been thinking about Mike Pence a lot lately, only because this, one of the ways that Trump experienced the successes of his first term pre-COVID was that Mike Pence and his team had a seat on the table and they were there to bring word from and to Congress, because Mike Pence was well thought of by his fellow Republicans in Congress and he had a seat at the table, so that when things like, hey, let's drop this fund this week. Hey, let's do that. That there was somebody in the room that could say, I don't know. And I don't think there is anybody like that in this administration now. I think that they're on send, but they don't have a receive function. They're just broadcasting. And if what we expect to happen in the fall does happen in the fall and the Republicans get their clocks cleaned, I think that a new willingness to listen may come to the administration, because they will need a lot more help from Congress in the second half. And it's hard to be a lame duck.
15: Let me put this out on the stoop, see if the cat licks it up. I think there is one person that could potentially control Trump. That's okay. Melania.
16: No.
15: And she's not going to do it, because her brand is her brand. And why would you risk that? I mean, she stepped to the podium, what, a couple months back, and
16: to say what?
15: Really stirred Washington. Well, she hasn't said it yet. That's what I'm thinking. What does she still have? I mean, she stepped out in front, came out, did that presser. It was unknown to the White House.
16: About what? What did she say?
15: I got nothing to do with the Epstein files, is what right. she was saying.
16: So they very clearly have, they operate in different lanes, and they don't mix their business. And what I saw there was his business was getting in her business, and she went out and fired a shot across the bow and was like, no, if you got a problem with this stuff over here with Pam Bondi and whatever, you keep it over there. Don't bring it over here.
15: So she's not going to wade into the water.
16: No. And also I guess maybe it goes like this. Second term presidents are typically frustrated people. They're typically annoyed by, if we think about Obama, we think about Clinton, we think certainly about George W. Bush. Second terms are hard, right? And Trump's was interrupted, but I mean, I think almost everybody's already forgotten about Joe Biden, right? Joe Biden has receded into the wallpaper. And did you all see his son go on Candace Owens podcast?
15: No.
16: Yeah. How's it going for Hunter Biden? I'll tell you how it's going for Hunter Biden. He's doing Candace Owens podcast and saying she makes some good points. I don't know whether they were good points about the genitalia of the French first lady or whatever, but it was like, okay, so it's, you haven't had a great post-presidency, Hunter. Okay. That's cool. But I think this era will be defined as the Trump era. If we're back to history will look at the period from 2015 to 2028, at least, as the Trump era in American history. And the last furlong is going to be tough. He's old. People are worn out, and it's going to be the sledding is rough for every second term president. And it's going to be rough for Trump, and that would be normal.
14: He's Chris Steyerwalt, politics editor for The Hill and News Nation, host of The Hill Sunday on News Nation, senior fellow at the American Enterprise Institute. Chris, always appreciate it. Have a nice Memorial Day weekend, buddy.
16: Let's go Mountaineers.
14: Coming up, steam release, a mere matter of moments away. 800-765-TALK, 304-TALK, 304. 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
2: 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Big 12 baseball tournament continues. Mountaineers knocked off Kansas State yesterday 4-2. And let's see, they'll take on Arizona State tonight. That tournament, TJ's in Surprise. I think it's called Surprise Arizona. And anyway, it is going to be a late night if you want to stay up and watch the Mountaineers tonight. They're the second game. Out in Arizona, so I think it's an 11 Eastern, Ooh. 10 or 11 Eastern first pitch here. So get your nap in today and get ready if you want to stay up to watch Mountaineer baseball in the semifinals of the conference tournament out there in Arizona.
3: I'm a proud alum. I root for the Mountaineers, but my bedtime is around 9 o'clock. I don't know if that's going to work for me or not.

0: And they got a really, I heard him talking on the ESPN broadcast last night. Very good chance of hosting a regional here at Kendrick Family Ballpark in town in a couple of weeks. Or, well, not a couple of weeks. It'd be great. It was a great atmosphere. Was it 17? My apologies. I think it was 17. Maybe not. Maybe. Has it been since then? Kyle, help me out somewhere. But when they hosted those regional games in the NCAA tournament several years ago, Great atmosphere. Ballpark was sold out. The hillside was full. People were up in the parking lot at the WVU Medical Center that's on top of the hill up there, the facility. Great atmosphere. Looking forward to it.
1: Blanket, hillside, great way to watch a baseball game.
0: Absolutely. Steam release coming up next. It is all yours for the rest of the program. You don't want to take any buildup tension or anxiety into the Memorial Day weekend. This is why we offer you this opportunity. Release your steam. There are multiple ways to do it. 304-TALK, 304 is the text line. We will have that for you. You can always give us a call at 800-765-TALK, 800-765-8255, 800-765-TALK. That's the phone number. Steam release coming up when we return. This is Talk Lionel Metro News for 40 years, the voice of West Virginia. It is 11:30. Let's get a news update from the Metro News Radio Network. Find out what's happening all across the great state of West Virginia.
2: West Virginia Metro News. I'm Chris Lyons. U.S. Senator Shelley Mercado says she has a lot of questions about the proposed anti-weaponization fund. The senators talked about during their meeting.
3: Hundreds of motorcycles rumbling into the state capitol complex as part of the 36th annual Run for the Wall ride from California to Washington, D.C. The motorcycles will arrive in D.C. tonight. They made a stop in Charleston Thursday morning and visited the West Virginia Veterans Memorial. West Virginia State Coordinator for Run for the Wall, Todd Taylor, says the ride is about awareness of prisoners of war, those who have lost their lives serving the country, as well as all veterans.
4: Our main statement is, we know we ride for those who can't.
3: Run for the Wall Director of Communications, Ted Kapner, says it's a special experience.
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3: 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I'm Jack Carlson, WVMetroNews.com.
6: Logan County man in custody after he was arrested in a search warrant issued on his house in Holden. State police arrested 39-year-old Derek Farrell for illegal possession of a firearm, possession with intent to deliver controlled substances, and possession of prescription medication without a prescription. State police say they found all of those drugs, methamphetamine, heroin, fentanyl, drug paraphernalia, two guns, and prescription meds during a search of the property. He's being held in the Southwestern Regional Jail on $155,000 cash-only bond. 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
6: Excitement growing about the upcoming Appalachian Outlaw Trail opening. The Outlaw Trail owners, Chris Inger and Eric Larch, say those trails located near Bell are not quite ready for the public just yet, but they did want to have a big community event at the site this weekend. Larch says they're calling it Outlaw Fest.
9: Our goal is to just get the community together, show them what we've got going on, what we've progressed through so far, have some live music, some fireworks, some events, food trucks, vendors, and just get our local community together.
6: Outlaw Fest starts at 4 this afternoon, runs till 11 this evening. From the Metro News Anchor Desk, I'm Chris Lawrence.
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1: open it, and stick your head out and yell, I'm as mad as hell, and I'm not going to take this anymore!
0: That's right, all week long you've listened to TJ and me, and you've probably been irritated. It's understandable. You don't want to take that irritation into the Memorial Day weekend. This is your opportunity to vent unfettered. Get off all of that anxiety. Get it off your back. Go into the weekend feeling good. 800-765-TALK, 800-765-8255. That is the phone number. You can text your steam to 304-TALK-304. Now, just a couple of guidelines to keep in mind. Number one, first and foremost, the most important, please, do not get us fired or sued. Those kind of things go hand in hand. We like our jobs. We'd like to come back next week. Secondly, keep them tight. We'll get to as many of them as possible. You may steam about whatever it is you want to steam about, including past, current, and future hosts. We may not respond. 800-765-TALK is the phone number. 304-TALK-304 is the text line. We will begin on the phones. Eric, you are batting leadoff on steam release. What do you got, Eric?
3: Thank you. The latest move by the so-called Justice Department to give immunity forever to any and all illegal actions by the Trump crime family is unbelievable. This level of corruption was never imagined by any former president. How could America sink this low? Thank you.
0: You are welcome, Eric. Let's go to Paul from Pocahontas County. Hey, Paul.
4: Morning, fellas. A double bookmark steam here. On Monday, you guys, your show did a really good report on four siblings that were involved in naval aviation, and did my heart good to hear it as a combat wounded vet. And right after that piece, the Chipmunk governor, who I unfortunately voted for, came on to pat himself on the back for some recent economic success news he wanted to give. But prior to that, he was made aware of the previous piece, and he didn't bother to say one word about those young people. He just jumped right into his sales pitch, and I found that disgusting. And it seems that the format of the show ever since that Democrat lawyer Salango has decided to fund a bunch of stuff has definitely changed as far as the political bent, and that doesn't sit well. I was hoping today there'd be something about actual memorial instead of talking about holidays, and instead we got more Democrat propaganda with Chrissy. Y'all have a blessed weekend.
0: You too, Paul. I appreciate the call. 800-765-TALK, 800-765-8255, 304-TALK-304. Let's go out to Fish Creek. Hey, Junior. Junior, you there?
5: Good morning, TJ and other guy.
0: Morning, Junior.
5: You there?
0: Yeah, buddy.
5: Hey,
0: what do you got?
5: There?
0: What do you got?
5: All right. Hey, garden. Hey, I'm doing good. Garden's doing good, but I had a couple groundhogs. They were kind of infiltrating, but that's okay. They died of lead poisoning. You know what I mean? Anyway, I tell you what, that Sophia, she has an angelic voice. When she answers that phone, my gosh, it just makes my day when I hear her voice.
0: Junior.
5: And get this one. Yeah.
0: No, go ahead. I thought you were done.
5: I was listening to Howie Monroe yesterday. I thought he had the big one on there. You ought to have heard him hack it. I could have swore he hacked up a lung. I mean, it was scary. It went dead air for a big minute, you know? I don't know. TJ, we need a new host in Wheeling. You feel like moving north? We could use you. So remember, Harpy, Howie, hang it up. Goodbye, boys.
0: Junior, have a great weekend. 800-765-TALK, 800-765-8255. Phone lines couple of them just cleared. 800-765-TALK, 800-765-8255. 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
2: Texter says, all week long, we listened to you. Presumptuous for sure.
0: Okay, that's
2: when
0: fair.
2: Is Barack? Yeah, it is. When is Barack Hussein Obama going to jail for sicking the IRS on Tea Party members? Listening to you all week is enough to get anybody steamed, says this texter. 304 Talk 304. Just go ahead and read this because it's useless to say what your steam is because halfway through you don't want to read it. Verizon bought Frontier without any notice. My landline was raised 25%. Kept me on hold.

0: Dave and TJ. John Adams was a Christian. Today, morality has its own definition, depending on who you talk to concerning their perception of it. I can't live that out. Getting my own version of the truth without the standard of Jesus Christ. Jesus had to die for me so I could be with him. Now I live for him, says the texter. When Bill Clinton was chasing skirts, we had a federal budget surplus of $128 billion. Maybe we need a younger president who has his or her mind on things other than retribution for perceived affronts. This texter weighing in saying, no, the Slovenian. I'm not saying that. I'm not calling a lady that. Sorry. Steam release per TJ's commentary at the Tuesday Bruce Springsteen concert at PPG Arena in Pittsburgh. He had this to say, quote, honesty, honor, humility, truth, compassion, humanity, thoughtfulness, morality, true strength, and decency. Don't let anyone tell you these things don't matter anymore. They do. Truth still matters. Happy Memorial Day to all, and take stock of what this day is all about. After November's election, the West Virginia Senate will be 35 Republicans and one Democrat. Progressive dope promoter Sean Fluharty is going down. 304 Talk. Go ahead. Sorry.
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4: 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Back to the phones we go, up to the Northern Outpost. And Bill, you're on steam release, Bill. Go ahead.
5: Sophia's fan club is growing. It won't be long before she'll have more followers than Ethan. That'd be really cool.
4: I would hope so. Go on, Bill.
5: Yeah, this is kind of a calm one. You know, I'm kind of getting ready for the Memorial Day weekend. And back when my parents were in their 20s, 30s, before World War II, they called them victory gardens. So it's time to plant the garden. So that's what I'm going to do this weekend, put my small garden in and put some natural and pesticides like my marigolds, and I got petunias this year, red, white, and blue colored for the 250th celebration of America for this summer. And then my son-in-law always talk on Veterans Day. He's a vet, I'm a vet, so we talk on Veterans Day, 4th of July, Memorial Day, and other veteran celebrations, which many people should do. And Tuesday, just for you, TJ, Tuesday, the senior citizens golf group that I'm with, the Snowbirds are coming back.
6: Nice.
5: Tuesday, inaugural day Tuesday for me, golfing TJ. Have a nice weekend.
4: You too, Bill. Thank you very much. 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Let's go to George. What's your steam, George?
7: I give a big thumbs down to the TV network, the game show network, for taking the Millionaire Show off the air. 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And you can even see the captions there with the questions, so it's the easiest thing to follow compared to Jeopardy, for instance, if you don't hear all that well. 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
4: 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Speaking of which, let's get some more of those text steams in.
6: Fishing licenses are just too expensive. I don't mind buying one for myself, but for your whole family, it's too much. Think about it. A family of four, it's $112 before you can make a single cast. Not cool. 304-TALK-304. Dave and TJ, I thank God every day that President Trump is in the White House. Best president I have seen in my lifetime, period. I'm confused. Why are we giving money to Antifa? Weren't they the ones that stormed the Capitol? Have a great Memorial Day weekend. Nope, not doing that. Producer Ethan owns no less than 12 pairs of tearaway sweatpants. Thank you for your time.

0: is Springsteen is working on a song about the Canadian visitor the police picked up in Grafton this week. I have to get up to speed on that. All this rain should make for a good data center crop come fall, says the texter. If I would attack a policeman or trash the Capitol, I would be in jail. So how is it right to pardon those criminals, then pay for them for the inconvenience of jail? What is wrong with Donald J. Trump? I'm steamed that West Virginia hasn't redistricted yet. Haven't we learned from Virginia's governor that we have too many Democrats? Steam from the ridiculous to the ludicrous. Using $1,776 million is a sick mockery of our heritage, and one of our U.S. citizens paying huge gas, food, and other energy increases while simultaneously intending to use the money to reward the January 6 rioters who discredited our nation's Capitol building on January 6th. I think they meant $1.776 billion. I think Siri got them there. Yo mama's so dumb, she thinks suspending the gas tax means no Taco Bell for a week. Okay. What's that?
1: So that's not bad.
0: Oh, yeah. I kind of don't know where to go after that. Heck, let's make Yo Mama jokes the theme of Steam release today. Yo mama's so fat, when she fell on the sidewalk, I didn't laugh. I'm a man of respect and integrity, but the sidewalk cracked up. 304. Hey. Go ahead. I've lost control. Go ahead.
1: 800-765-TALK, 304-TALK, 304. Let us take a break. We'll be back in a moment. We'll get to Theodore, Mike, and more of your text. 800-765-TALK, 304-TALK, 304. That's the phone number. That's the text line. Steam release continues.
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1: Time is what I'm indicating. Keep it tight. 800-765-TALK, 304-TALK, 304. Let's go to Wheeling. Theodore, what's on your mind?
19: Hello, TJ and other guy. This is Theodore Monroe of the Monroe Royals here in Ohio County. And I just want to say, you probably know my granddaddy, Howard Monroe. But, you know, the one that's not running the half marathon tomorrow. You know what? I graduated the fifth grade from the Lindsley School yesterday, and you didn't. Ha ha, ha ha.
1: Thank you, Theodore. Let's go to Mike. What's on your mind?
20: Oh, I'm so glad I don't have to pee listening to this stuff. But I have to give kudos to the no gas tax guy, because that was good. But hey, being a resident of Ohio County and a councilman here in the fine town of Tridelphia, I'm sure everyone's aware of the devastating flood we went through last June. And everyone in this area seems to be high on Miss Laura Wakeham Chapman, that not once came and visited the town of Tridelphia during our devastation. But Senator Weld came at least four times to visit us. So I don't know why people are so high on her, because she should have at least showed a little bit of respect to us. That's all I got. Thanks, guys.
1: Mike, you are welcome. Jim, keep it quick. Go ahead, Jim.
21: You know, since Hobby's retired, he's come back on the radio on Thursday several times, and all he does is pound on Trump every time. You know, Iran did a lot of things, and their proxies did a lot of things, and they killed American troops, but that wasn't enough to do anything about it.
1: Jim, appreciate it. I like the brevity there. Thank you very much. Got 10 bucks? Then you've got a shot at 50,000. 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Please play responsibly. You got a couple of quick texts there, TJ. We got about 40 seconds.
0: All right, let me find one here. Too bad these people don't know who is to receive payment for January the 6th. They were those who only attended and were observing that ended in jail. One older lady, even in solitary confinement, and there were many more. They were not allowed to make calls or attorney privileges. Your mama's so dumb, she voted Democrat while wearing a donkey suit and holding a reelect Bernie and Barney sign up. Sanders and Frank. There you go, Dave.
1: Thank you very much for your undivided attention throughout the week. Have a great Memorial Day. Thank you to everyone who has served this great country and allow us to do what we do. Indeed. Best of show on Monday. We'll talk to you Tuesday morning at 10:06. For TJ, Zach, and Sophia, I'm Dave. This is Talk Lionel Metro News, the voice of West Virginia.
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2: A ceremony just underway at the White House. I'm Lisa Brady, Fox News.
3: The swearing-in of our new chairman of the Federal Reserve Board of Governors, Kevin Warsh. Kevin?
2: President Trump moments ago before Warsh is sworn in to take over his chair from Jerome Powell, who'll still be on the Fed's Board of Governors for now. The president has been critical of Powell in a push for more interest rate cuts. Iran is reportedly in talks with Oman, pushing its plan to create a tolling system for ships passing through the Strait of Hormuz.
22: I don't know of anyone in the world that should be in favor of a tolling system in an international waterway. That's just not acceptable. It can't happen. If that were to happen in the Straits of Hormuz, it will happen in five other places around the world.
2: Secretary of State Marco Rubio, though, also reporting slight progress in U.S. talks with Iran through mediators, speaking to reporters ahead of a NATO meeting in Sweden. Fox's Jillian Turner is there.
23: In his one-on-one meeting with NATO Secretary General Mark Rutte, Secretary Rubio told him that the United States is straight up disappointed in some of the allies' resistance to fulfilling their security obligations in the Iran war. It could end up having spillover effects in other parts of the world, namely China, where freedom of navigation in the Taiwan Strait is critical to U.S. interests.
2: The conflict with Iran is also impacting U.S. arms sales to Taiwan.
24: The acting Navy Secretary told a Senate panel this week that some foreign military sales are paused to make sure the military has enough munitions for Operation Epic Fury, the combat mission in Iran. But Taiwan says it has not been notified of any delay in a planned $14 billion arms sale. Doubts about that arms sale were raised by President Trump following his trip to Beijing to meet with Chinese President Xi Jinping.
2: Fox's Jared Halpern at the White House. The Trump administration authorized an $11 billion arms package for Taiwan late last year, with another $14 billion worth approved by Congress in January. 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
28: Good morning. I'm Fred Persinger II at the news desk. A founding member of the West Virginia Freedom Caucus is requesting a recount in one of the closest House primary races in the state. Delegate Laura Kimball announced she will seek a recount in the Republican primary for West Virginia House District 71 following a narrow 6-vote margin. Kimball said she believes a recount is necessary because of the razor-thin margin and said, "For the sake of my supporters and those who work so hard on my campaign, and with the margin so small, I must request a recount." A Taylor County man is facing charges after police say he admitted to requesting explicit images from a juvenile in Grafton. According to a criminal complaint, officers with the Grafton Police Department responded May 17th to reports of harassing text messages being sent to a juvenile. Police say officers later conducted an interview with 24-year-old David Courtney of Grafton, who agreed to answer questions. During the interview, investigators say Courtney admitted he had been communicating with the juvenile on Snapchat since February and had asked the child for explicit photos. Courtney has been charged with soliciting a minor via computer and is being held at Tigard Valley Regional Jail on $150,000 bond. Two environmental groups have filed a federal lawsuit against Amstead Graphite Materials, LLC, alleging repeating violations of the Clean Water Act at the company's graphite manufacturing facility in Anmore. The lawsuit was filed by the West Virginia Rivers Coalition and the West Virginia Highlands Conservatory with legal representation from Appalachian Mountain Advocates. According to the complaint, the company discharged wastewater, stormwater runoff, and groundwater into Anmore Run and nearby waterways that eventually flow into the Monongalia River. The groups allege the company exceeded permit limits for pollutants, including lead, copper, zinc, and other contaminants. The lawsuit seeks a court order requiring the company to comply with its water pollution permit, stop future violations, and pay civil penalties. According to the West Virginia Department of Economic Development, the Clarksburg operation dates back to 1906 and currently employs about 140 people. At the news desk, I'm Fred Persinger II.
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6: Here's your Metro News forecast. Today will be cloudy and cool with a passing shower in the morning, leading to periods of rain and a thunderstorm in the afternoon. Watch out for ponding on streets and highways. The high will reach 62. Tonight, expect rain with a low of 55. Tomorrow will remain cloudy with a few showers and a thunderstorm, potentially affecting outdoor plans. The high will be 69. That's your AccuWeather forecast.
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10: Hi, everyone, and welcome to the show. It's Friday, May 22nd, 2026. I'm 13 News and Tonight Live anchor Amanda Barron alongside Jeff Jenkins. TJ will join us with commentary coming up during the 1 o'clock hour. We're changing things up today because as we head into this Memorial Day, we're going to talk to Todd Taylor with the Run for the Wall organization as they make their way into our nation's capital this weekend and as they observe the holiday. Also coming up on the program today, we're so excited to have Chef Paul Smith with us. He's going to join us for the lunch spot as we talk about all the things that you need to know as you are cooking out or doing whatever it is that you will do this weekend. Of course, we're going to remember the very significant contributions, the unthinkable contributions of so many, but we know that a lot of people will be enjoying in some other way. So we'll talk with Paul about some dishes for this weekend, get you prepared, get you ready to really use that grill this summer. Also, Kyle Busch's death stunned the nation, stunned the NASCAR community. And even if you didn't know who Kyle Busch was, or you don't know anything about NASCAR, I should say, you know nothing about NASCAR, you know the name Kyle Busch. So I actually just listened to an interview from one of our fellow NextStar reporters who just did an interview with him a few days ago. And it was a stunning interview. He talked a lot about the veteran, the fallen veteran that he has on his car and why he is so proud to honor and remember those who've sacrificed so much. He also talked about the season, Jeff. They said, the reporter said to him, like, what is your ultimate goal for the season? He said, just to win. And then that stunning interview that he did after he did win over the last weekend and just said, you never know when it will be your last. Life is fragile.
11: Very much so. And I think that what's shocking about that is just the quick, just kind of the quickness or how, you know, that he had a severe illness and not a lot said about that. Mm-hmm. Right. And then basically the next day they announced his death.
10: Passed away. Yeah. We knew he was in the hospital earlier in the day, but, and he wasn't planning to race this weekend in Charlotte, but just certainly stunning. And, like I said, you don't really have to know anything about NASCAR to know that he was a big part of it. And I watched some video of Kyle Busch alongside his family and his son, who probably is a tween. I don't know how old he is, but he's into racing, you know, obviously. And then another little child, too. So just he was just 41 years old.
11: Yeah, and what you hear about him is his competitiveness.
10: Yeah. You know,
11: just a fierce, just a fierce competitor. I saw some quotes from Jimmy Johnson, great racer. You're talking about, you know, his competitiveness and how, you know, he was a good teammate when they were racing together. But, you know, when they weren't with the same racing group, he was a tough competitor. So, yeah, tragic loss. I think it's just left NASCAR world, you know, stunned, obviously.
10: Yeah, very much so.
11: Yeah.
10: Just a lot. And, of course, so much going on this weekend, you know, with racing in general. So we know that that'll be a big headline of all of it.
11: Yeah, huge racing weekend, the Indianapolis 500. Of course, with Formula One vehicles, but also NASCAR, mm-hmm. Coca-Cola 600. So it is a huge weekend. So
10: are you a big NASCAR fan?
11: I am not.
10: No, yeah.
11: No, but...
10: It was neat to talk to Mike Nolting earlier this week.
11: Yes.
10: He was on vacation, and so he joined us from Indianapolis. And,
11: right.
10: And just talked about the trials and everything. And
11: now,
10: I'll
11: probably, like, watch the Indianapolis 500 just, you know, because... Like my oldest son always says, major sporting events. You always watch. Mm-hmm. He says, that's a major sporting event. So I'll probably turn it on.
10: Just so you have it. So you know enough to talk about it. And you do. So that's why I thought you were like a big fan. So that's nice. Good. Good job. What's happening in the news today, Jim?
11: All right. At WVMetroNews.com, several stories there. You know, we know the U.S. Senate kind of went home yesterday. They punted on all that stuff that was happening. Before they went, and we talked a little bit about this yesterday, but, you know, Senator Capito, and they had that closed-door meeting with the acting U.S. Attorney General and about those funds that are being talked about as part of the Trump IRS tax settlement. So they punted, but I think the concerns remain. It remains to be seen what's going to happen with that. So. Yeah. We'll continue to watch
10: on the national front. Yeah. We're watching right now on News Nation as Kevin Warsh is sworn in as the Fed chair. Inflation is at a 3-year high. I'm sorry, we're watching on CNN.
11: Right.
10: President Trump and this big crowd there, of course, President Trump been a big critic of Jerome Powell, and we'll see what this new era might mean.
11: Yeah, well, the latest reports this week, the thing coming into this year was how many times will the Feds lower the interest rate? Mm-hmm. Well, now the talk is, are they going to raise it back up?
10: Yeah.
11: Because inflation continues to stay high. And if you're out there and, you know, anybody, you know, you just look at the prices, yeah, it's very high. And that's not even thinking of the gas prices.
10: Right.
11: And, but, you know, on this holiday weekend, people are going to continue to travel. And the West Virginia Turnpike expecting... a busy holiday weekend. Not the busiest weekend of the year. That's around Thanksgiving, but they are expecting today to be the busiest travel day of the weekend. People started to leave yesterday, so they count like a 4-day period. So they count today, Saturday, Sunday, Monday, and today will be the busiest travel day. Also, a couple other stories at the website. Parkersburg man charged in the injury of a small child, a 4-month-old child, child abuse charge against the Parkersburg man, Cordell Farr. We've got that story at WVMetroNews.com. A Grafton High School teacher charged for allegedly saying inappropriate things and touching a student inappropriately. That story also at the website, WVMetroNews.com. And then just, you know, setting up things for the weekend. Vandalia will take place on the state mm-hmm. capitol grounds, and it doesn't look like the weather is going to be great for just about anything outside, but we'll see. I mean, there might be some times when it's okay, but they'll have a concert tonight at the State Culture Center. They'll have on the grounds, they'll have music on the grounds, and so much other stuff on the grounds of the Capitol tomorrow and coming up on Sunday.
10: And you can learn so much, and the people who are there who have some of the, you know, old-timey things are so proud of the heritage and so proud of the history that goes along with it. And I think what's cool now, too, is that so much of that is coming back. Like, you're seeing so many people who want to learn these tactile things, like things you can do with your hands and with your brain. And so I wonder if there'll be more people there just because of that opportunity, just a chance to, like, learn something and soak it in. So,
11: sure.
10: There you go.
11: That's a good thought, Amanda.
10: I'm trying on a rate. Also, would Charleston note, live on the levee has been moved inside.
11: It has been.
10: Yes. So
11: now it's live on the Elk.
10: Well, Yeah, it is live on the Elk.
11: Yes, live on the Elk. It's inside the Coliseum and Convention Center in the Grand, in the Great Hall, which is actually like really close to the Elk River.
10: Well, that it works. At least we're keeping the theme alive. And, you know, I know there was a time when they held it in the Municipal Auditorium. Of course, the Municipal Auditorium right now is closed. Kind of hangs in the balance. Yeah, wonder about the Municipal Auditorium like every day when I drive past it. But, yeah, so tonight the doors will open at 5:30. Fans can enter from Courier Street. Performances start at 6:30. The headliner takes the stage at 8 o'clock. So the Live on Levy is Alana Springsteen with special guest Adam Parker and the Bourbon Cowboys. Outside and food and beverages not permitted. Concessions are available inside the venue. So
11: and big weekend in Grafton. You know, this is all in Taylor County. This is always a big weekend for their Memorial Day parade and things that go that happen at the national cemeteries there in Grafton. You know, as they honor those who gave the ultimate ultimate sacrifice.
10: Yeah. Thinking too, you know, just we talked so much about the Grafton Cemetery earlier this year when Sarah Beck, or late last year, I'm sorry, when Sarah Beckstrom was laid to rest, and just certainly thinking of her family and all of those, you know, who've lost loved ones and paid the ultimate price for this. But Grafton, of course, is where they had that ceremony for her late last year.
11: Yeah. And we're just watching some other things, a couple other things. And now there was an announcement in Upshur County yesterday. You know, they got a state grant, abandoned mine land funds grant to continue with their efforts to develop the Allen property, which was donated for, you know, this big recreational area where there's going to be a lot of stuff there.
10: Soccer, baseball, lacrosse.
11: I think tubing.
10: That was the coolest one. And they said that was going to make it like a year-round
11: event. Like a year-round place there in Upshur County. Yeah, you know.
10: Find out more about
11: Give counties credit because they're a lot of, more than a handful in West Virginia are trying to, you know, tap into this sports tourism, youth tourism, youth sports tourism kind of thing. A lot of people are trying to do it.
10: Anything we can do to get kids more active and get people here is not a bad thing, right?
11: It's not.
10: Not at all. All right. Great.
11: Okay.
10: Thanks, Jeff.
11: Sounds good.
10: Come back if anything happens.
11: I'll be back for the third hour, they say.
10: And you have such a cool segment that you're going to do today with the National Guard Foundation and this group that works to support the National Guard, you know, in so many different ways that they can. I'm actually a little jealous that you get to do the interview. I'm not going to lie.
11: You can come back or you can stay. It's good.
10: I got a job. I got to get to it. But anyways.
11: You got a second job.
10: All right. Jeff, thank you. We appreciate it. When we come back, we're going to check in with our veterans across the state and people who support them. We're going to check in with the Run for the Wall. We think they're going to be eating lunch. That's why we booted TJ to the 1 o'clock spot. So we'll check in with them in just a little bit. You are listening to Metro News Midday.
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1: We've been talking for days now about Run for the Wall. We know that so many people just spend some time in West Virginia, and boy, we wish they could have had better weather, but unfortunately, it did not add up that way. We're hoping that as they continue their journey from California to Washington, D.C., that skies are a little more clear. Joining us now to talk about it is Todd Taylor. Todd, where are you?
2: So we are calling from Marshall, Virginia right now at our lunch stop.
1: Are you allowed to call from Virginia on this West Virginia program? I'm just kidding. Go ahead.
2: I'm sorry. Well, I wish the weather would be a lot better, but unfortunately, we have had rain since we've left West Virginia.
1: So oh, bummer.
2: We're sloshing our way to Washington, D.C. this afternoon, but everything's almost, mission is almost over.
1: Yeah. How's everyone holding up in the rain? I know that they're going to say it's a small price to pay, you know, for what you guys are honoring and what you're doing, but, you know, it's relative.
2: Right. We are focused on getting to the end of it. You know, it's not that great riding. You know, it's about 55 degrees right now, and the rain's just pouring down. But you know, everybody here at the lunch stop has smiles on their faces, but this is what we do. We don't stop.
1: Tell everybody if they haven't been along for the ride, what you guys are doing.
2: I'm sorry, what did you say?
1: I said, those who have not been along for the ride with you guys over the last couple of weeks, tell everybody what you're doing.
2: So we started in Ontario, California last Wednesday, almost like 9 days ago, stopping at various parts of the country, you know, honoring our military, you know, and to call for an accounting of the POW MIAs, and we just crossed over 3,400 miles on our trip right now. So that's what, you know, there's about 300 of us on the central route, which is what came through West Virginia. And here this afternoon, there'll be about 1,000 of us arriving in Springfield, Virginia everybody comes back together for the three routes.
1: Okay. And I'm looking at the routes right now. So you mentioned the central route, which you're on, Midway route, Southern route, Sandbox route. Have you ever taken a different route?
2: Yes. We usually do the Sandbox route, which is our little 2.5-day route. It's more geared for the younger generation, you know, the people that don't have the extensive amount of vacation that you need to do the full cross-country route. And it's more geared toward the war on terror, the Gulf War veterans and all that stuff. It ends in Marseilles, Illinois. There is a Middle Eastern conflicts wall there that has all of the names of the ones that, you know, passed a Vietnam War Memorial. And I've done that twice.
1: Wow. And why is it that you keep coming back year after year after year?
2: If I can help one person with their healing, you know, a lot of these Vietnam vets, a lot of these newer vets, you know, they have issues. They have struggles, daily struggles throughout their, you know, lives. And that's what we promote, is trying to help them, you know, deal with their inner demons and everything. And that's why I do it, you know. If I can help just one person, then, you know, that means the world to me right now.
1: I can hear the smile in your voice when you talk.
2: Yes. It's a labor of love.
1: Yeah.
2: You know, I'm blessed to have a job that I can, you know, take 3 weeks off of work to help, you know, this community, this awesome community that we're involved in.
1: Isn't that like a huge blessing when you know that you work for somebody who will afford you that type of time to do something that's so meaningful?
2: Yes, I'm blessed. Yeah. You know, this is it's a wonderful organization that we're part of. You know, we travel across the country, and these communities open their arms to us. They feed us. They donate money for our gas. Just, you know, the main statement of our thing is we ride for those who can't, you know, and we have a honor-bound chaplain ministry is here today providing us lunch, you know, and it's just an amazing experience to be involved with.
1: That really is cool. You guys are riding for the prisoners of war, missing in action, killed in action, wounded in action. But I want to go back to the prisoners of war, because I know Jessica Lynch was on the Capitol grounds when you were in Charleston the other day. What was it like to have her there and kind of speak on behalf of what's going on?
2: It was an amazing experience. I was telling my friends here, you know, I'm going to be the the route coordinator for the Central Route next year. And as my son and I were flying across the country to Phoenix, where we had our motorcycle shipped to, I was listening to one of her podcasts, and I said, you know what? What an amazing treat it would be to have her come speak to us next year. And it just so happened Wednesday night about 10:30, I got a text message that said, Miss Lynch may want to be there tomorrow. And I'm like, oh my gosh. And it was an amazing experience to meet her. There is actually a couple of riders on this route that were involved in the mission that rescued her.
1: No way.
2: And they got to reconnect with her yesterday. And there wasn't a dry eye around. I mean, it was just, it was unspeakable. You know, it was crazy.
1: What was that like for them? Did you get to witness some of those conversations?
2: Yeah. When they rescued her, she was on a Black Hawk. And when they brought her to the airfield, my real good friend, he said, that was my C-130 that they loaded her on. And they got to reconnect. I mean, he didn't get to personally see her, talk to her while she was on the aircraft. But that was his aircraft that she was loaded onto.
1: Wow.
2: And he was there during that mission. It's just little things like that. You know, you can't explain it.
1: No.
2: We call it run magic. There's numerous stories of this run where people have been in combat and they reconnect. It's crazy. You just can't describe it.
1: It's just so meaningful. I have some friends who are traveling this Memorial Day weekend to go to a graduation of a young woman who their daughter was named after their son, like, because when he was killed, you know, he died as a result of the war. So when you hear stories like that, like, it's so meaningful. And the fact that it's Memorial Day weekend and they're going to do this, I mean, like you said, the stories are just endless.
2: Yes. There is countless stories. We could write a book, and it would be a bestseller, just the little nuances of this run and the connections and the memories we have made throughout the years. It's amazing.
1: Well, maybe next year, leading up to this run, what we could do is have you on to talk about some of those stories, and we have like some time, we can lay some time out to make that happen, because I think we all enjoy
2: that
1: those.
2: That would be an amazing experience.
1: Okay, well, let's do it. Let's schedule it now. Stephanie, I'm looking at you. Okay, so in the meantime, where are you guys hoping to make it tonight? We got about 20 seconds.
2: We are going to be in Springfield, Virginia tonight. And then tomorrow we will be heading to the Lincoln Memorial for our group picture, and we'll be laying our mission complete plaque at the Vietnam Memorial.
1: Well, we just wish you the safest of travels, and our prayers are with you, and we're thinking of everyone who is enjoying a very meaningful journey to the wall. Thank you so much for joining us, Todd. We really appreciate it.
2: Thank you. Have a great day.
1: Thank you. You do the same. You're listening to Metro News Midday. We're back in just a minute. Listening to Midday on Metro News, the voice of West Virginia.
3: West Virginia Metro News, I'm Jeff Jenkins. The Mercer County Sheriff's Office is continuing its investigation into a fatal hit and run. It happened early Thursday morning on Oakville Road. A local man in his early 50s was struck and killed. Deputies are looking for the driver of a black Ram 1500 pickup truck. They say the truck should have right side damage, especially to the passenger side headlight. U.S. Senator Shelley Morcapito says the majority of GOP senators did not support the funding of anti-weaponization or additional upgrades to the White House ballroom. Senators decided to go home for the holiday break instead of taking a vote on the proposals from the Trump administration. Metro News statewide correspondent Brad McElhaney writes more at WVMetroNews.com. Travel for this Memorial Day weekend already fully underway. Traffic picks up on the West Virginia Turnpike today. Those with the West Virginia Parkways Authority say they expect today to be the busiest day of the weekend. Looks like the outdoor plans are going to take a bath this weekend already in Charleston as they kick off the Live on the Levee Summer Series, which are free concerts in downtown Charleston. They have moved those to inside to the Charleston Coliseum and Convention Center this evening. Mountaineer baseball plays Arizona State tonight in the semifinal round of the Big 12 tournament. First pitch, 11:30 Eastern Time. 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For 40 years, the voice of West Virginia.
4: Come on, Liam, let's go. Get open. Come on. for it. Wake up! 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Oh, come on, use your head! I don't want it. Dominate!
5: There he goes again. 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
6: That's what Liam wants.
5: That's what we all want.
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3: The National Weather Service has placed some of the state's western counties under a flood watch. The watch is in effect through Saturday morning for Wayne, Cabell, Mason, Jackson, Wood, Pleasants, Tyler, Wirt, and Ritchie counties on this very soggy Friday. The state high school track and field championships get underway later today at Laidley Field in Charleston. A few champions will be crowned tonight. Most of the action will take place tomorrow. We'll cover at WVMetroNews.com. 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
1: Hi, everyone, and welcome back to the show. We're excited to kick off all things summer in West Virginia. And perhaps one of the biggest things that we're going to be talking about this summer is the 250th birthday of our nation. And every state is doing it a little bit differently, which is just great to showcase the ingenuity and the love, patriotism of our nation. So there's that on deck. We also have plenty of festivals to talk about and how many celebrations there will be. Well, there's a lot, and we're glad to have Lauren Bodner with the West Virginia Department of Tourism to talk about all of it. Lauren, thanks for being here.
2: Yeah, thank you for having me. I'm so excited to talk about summer.
1: I know. It's a welcome sight, even though it is a little rainy here in the Kanawha Valley today and will be for the next week. But that does not dampen anyone's spirits when it comes to celebrating what is. You guys brought in the I keep calling it a locomotive. Is that the right term for what it
2: that's
1: is?
2: That's right. Yep.
1: Okay. So you brought the locomotive.
2: Right.
1: It was gifted to the state from AEP 46 years ago in 1980, and it's been in Hinton, and you guys have cleaned it up. You brought it up. It is now on track and on the tracks at the Capitol as a part of this 250th celebration.
2: Yes, that's right. There's a lot happening here at the Capitol complex this week, and I know you mentioned America's 250th anniversary, which the governor announced kind of what we're planning or have up our sleeve for celebrations this summer. And then, yeah, with the locomotive being delivered this week, there's been a lot of excitement here.
1: Yeah, there sure has. It was just amazing to kind of watch that come down the turnpike or come up the turnpike or either way, come up the turnpike. What kind of logistical work went into that?
2: There was a lot of coordination with different parties from, you know, the West Virginia State Police, to Department of Highways, of course. We had, you know, some road closures here in Charleston getting off of the turnpike. So definitely a lot of different parties involved, but I feel like it all worked together and actually got delivered here even sooner than we had initially anticipated. So we're so happy to have it here on the Capitol complex. It's one of the largest installations that a state museum has ever had before. So it's really just quite a spectacle, and so excited for folks who are coming to the Capitol complex this weekend for the Vandalia gathering, which I hope that we'll have time to talk about today.
1: And then plenty of time
2: for the
1: yes.
2: America's 250th celebration too, we'll get to see. So we're really excited to have it here.
1: Yeah. Okay. Vandalia is this weekend. It's Saturday and Sunday. And I was talking with Jeff at the top of the broadcast just about the fact that some people are really getting into what are some of these older traditions that we always see at the Vandalia gathering. Right now there is this collective craving for things that we can, you know, touch and feel and learn. We don't need our phones for that. We don't need a tablet for that. We don't need AI that we can just do on our own. So talk about just the draw that people have every year when they come back to live in this moment of yesterday.
2: Absolutely, yeah. And the thing that I love most about the Vandalia gathering is just how it's celebrating West Virginia and our traditions and really keeping them alive. The event will kick off tonight at 6:30, and they'll be awarding this year's recipient of the Vandalia Award, which is, you know, a high honor for somebody who is really just keeping those traditions alive and have been for a long time. So lots of fun things happening at the Culture Center this weekend. There's, you know, square dancing and music contest, and there will also be just folks who are, you know, just picking and jamming on their instruments, whether that be like mandolins or guitars, and playing that old-time kind of music. And yeah, I just love that there is such an interest in keeping those traditions and things that make West Virginia unique and special alive.
1: Yeah, and the dulcimer. That's what I was thinking of. I keep thinking about that one. Can you tell us who's winning that award? Is it already public? If it is, I don't know.
2: Oh, no, it's not public information
1: all
2: yet.
1: All right, so, well, we'll wait and see. we'll wait and see. That's exciting. As we move into the summer, obviously tourism is top of mind for the governor we saw yesterday. They were in Clay County at the Elk River Trailhead there as they unveiled the new visitor center. It's an old train depot. What else is West Virginia doing to make sure that all eyes are on this state this summer?
2: Yeah, absolutely. So summer, I feel like things always kick up a bit, which is exciting in our department here at the Department of Tourism. But yeah, like we've referenced a couple of times, the America's 250th event, the governor just announced that this week. It will be from July 2nd through the 5th. And it's going to be really just like the most fun, family-friendly event. We're working in conjunction with the Charleston Regatta. On their event, we'll have, some public transportation bringing folks back and forth to both events. So it's really, something that people can come and enjoy all weekend long. Both events will be from the 2nd through the 5th. So those are a couple things that I feel like we will see a lot of movement and visitation to Charleston specifically for those events. But, of course, there's lots of things going on July 4th weekend in West Virginia, too.
1: Yes, and there is, it's interesting to note about that synergy, because I think that's been a big question, with so much going on down there. How are we going to get everyone from place to place? And it's great to have the population, grow, but that'll be good to learn about. And then that big Ferris wheel, so it is the largest Ferris wheel that can be transported? Is that how that works?
2: Yep.
1: Okay.
2: Yes, that's right. And it is like fully red, white, and blue. They've named it, America's 250th Ferris wheel. So

0: do you need people to remember?
1: Sure. Yeah, our website, wvtourism.com, is always a great place to go. We are constantly keeping that up to date with different events in the state, things to do, you know, free things to do with your family, especially as it relates to visiting our state parks and even like city and local parks too. So that's a great place to go. And then our social media, both Instagram and Facebook, we're posting, you know, travel inspiration there all the time. So, and that's both on Facebook and Instagram at wvtourism.com.
0: You know, I always see those pictures and the ads and want to come to West Virginia. And remember, I am already in almost heaven. You guys do a nice job with that. Anything else that you want to get out there as we approach this busy summer travel season?
1: That's a good question. I would just say there's, you know, outside of Charleston, lots of great events and fun things going on this summer, too. Like, for example, the 4848 Festival at Snowshoe Mountain. The West Virginia State Fair is always one to watch. That's in August. So I would say, again, just keep an eye on our website at wvtourism.com. And we have a great event calendar there, too, that we're updating. So, yeah, just keep your eyes out. There's lots of fun things to do in West Virginia this summer.
0: Well, Lauren, we appreciate you being here, and we hope that you have a great weekend. I know you're gearing up for a busy one. So thank you so much.
1: Yes, thank you.
0: Thank you. All right, I want to turn your attention right now to some breaking news that we have just into the newsroom. The Justice family has secured financing commitment to strengthen the future of the Greenbrier. That's the headline of the press release that we just got. Jeff is back. Jeff, what can you tell us?
2: Okay, yeah, so Brad McElhaney is posting just now. Of course, Brad has been on this whole situation a lot for the past couple of months when the basically Omni Resort Hotels, the conglomeration that they are, took over the debt for the Greenbrier Resort and basically tried to seize control of the Greenbrier Resort because they held the debt that the justices owed, $300 million. They bought the debt from Carter Bank. And while the justices started to fight that, you know,
0: got
2: back and forth, a couple of lawsuits. Well, now the justices have gotten someone else to loan them money, basically, and are going to paying off Omni in a settlement. And so they will satisfy all their debts. Let's just read the opening paragraph today. The Justice family announced that it has secured financing that will fully satisfy the loans at issue in litigation between the Greenbrier and an affiliate Omni Hotels and Resorts, while also positioning the historic resort for significant long-term growth and investment. The financing, which they don't give details of, but the financing will satisfy all purported obligations related to the Omni matter and provide funding to resolve other outstanding obligations. More importantly, the transaction includes substantial new capital investment. It's a key, seems like a key sentence. New capital investment into the Greenbrier that will support continued modernization, enhancements to guest experiences, preservation of the property's historic character, and long-term investments designed to ensure the resort remains one of America's premier destinations for generations to come. The financing transaction expected to close in or around late June 2026. Quoting Steve Ruby here, who is the attorney for the Justice family, quote, "We are pleased to have reached a financing agreement that will end the baseless litigation brought by the affiliate of Omni. This transaction will eliminate the distraction that have affected the Greenbrier since earlier this spring and remove any doubt about its financial stability. Most importantly, it allows ownership and management to remain fully focused on continuing the proud tradition, growth, and world-class guest experience that have defined the Greenbrier for more than two centuries." And also, he says this financing represents a major vote of confidence for the Greenbrier.
0: Yeah, Dr. Jill Just is actually saying that, saying it secures the resources necessary not only to satisfy the obligations at issue in this litigation, but to make those substantial long-term investments that will strengthen and preserve the Greenbrier for generations to come. So it will be interesting to know. First of all, we don't know, like you said, where the financing is coming from. And then also, what are going to be those, what is the strength there?
2: Right. Here's the long and short of it. They got someone else who we don't know yet to agree to give them the money to pay off Omni. Now they'll have to pay off this company, all right, whomever it is, whoever's financing this, right? But it also, from the news release and from their announcement today, gives enough money to, sounds like, update, enhancements, and preservation. The justices haven't said this, but there's been complaints that the Greenbrier needs a lot of work. And so maybe there's enough money here in this deal to get the work done that the Greenbrier needs.
0: And this comes on the heels of the state tax department just this week intervening, hoping to

0: make sure that they get some of the money for the sales tax.
1: Now, the Justice family answered that earlier this week, saying we've already got a deal, but we've already got something in place. They don't know why the tax department was doing that, because they have something in place to pay them off. Mm-hmm. Well, maybe this will help satisfy some of those things too.
0: Okay.
1: It's
0: just an interesting in this journey, because you remember back in 2009, and that it was May. It was a pretty day. The announcement came that the Justice family, they weren't involved in politics or anything like that at the time, so to speak. And it's been a real journey.
1: Yeah, I mean, this buys time for the Justice family. They get Omni, who was kind of aggressive, right? Mm-hmm. Because Omni, I think, wanted the Greenbrier.
0: Mm-hmm.
1: But
0: it's a great spot.
1: Yeah, and now they're like, well, you know, just give us the money and be done with it. That's kind of what it sounds like. So they're going to get the money. Now the Justice will still have to pay someone else.
0: Mm-hmm.
1: I mean, so that, it, you know, can they make those payments in an agreement, in this new agreement, whatever it is? And then what happens to the resort? I mean, is there going to be some reinvestment into the resort? The allegations are all over that they've used money from the Greenbrier to do other things in their businesses and all of this. Those were the allegations in the lawsuit.
0: Right.
1: And those are public information. That's at least what the lawsuits allege. Okay. But the big news is somebody's going to take over the debt. Omni's gone, right? And now there's a new agreement in place that they say will strengthen the Greenbrier. That's what the Justice family says.
0: Now we wait to see exactly who it is and how all of that plays out. Thanks for the breaking news, Jeff.
1: Okay.
0: Appreciate it. We're going to take a quick break. We're back in just a minute.
2: He did everything for me.
3: 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You got it. Ride that bike.
2: He kept me safe, made me feel loved, made sure I had everything I needed.
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2: I know you do, Dad. So I'm going to do the very best I can for him.
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1: Welcome back to Metro News Midday. This was an unexpected one, and it's pretty fun, too. There is a student at Edgewood Elementary School who is really putting himself to the test this hour. He started about 10:27 this morning, and he's doing sit-ups. His gym teacher, Rick Atkins, joins us on the phone. Rick, tell us what's going on.
4: Well, we did the PACER test in our first couple weeks of May, and where sit-ups is a part of it, and I had mentioned to some of the kids here at Edgewood that last year I had a kid at Lakewood Elementary who set a record as far as I was concerned. He did more than anyone else. He did over 1,200 last year. And I mentioned that. So a couple kids went for that record here. And I had a young man named Wolfgang Forsythe that did about 1,700, and he just mentioned that I couldn't have gone more. And I said, well, how many could you do? And he says, I could double that probably. So we've decided to find a day that would work with my schedule and his because of testing and everything that he could do as many as he wanted to. And we are currently at, we just went past 5,000, I think, while we're on the air.
1: Oh, I'm glad we could be there for the
4: 5,024, you just told me, and we're still going.
1: That's amazing. So, and are these like full-blown sit-ups? Like all the, tell me about like how this happens as a part of the.
4: Oh yeah, he has his knees up.
1: Okay.
4: And he lays all the way back. We didn't even hold his feet, but we gave him a mat at his feet that his heels can kind of get on to keep his feet from sliding, and he's on a mat. And other than that, it's a full-blown sit-up with his knees up where his chin comes up and touches his knees.
1: Okay, so we've been hearing a lot about the physical fitness test, being the presidential physical fitness test coming back. Is this a part of that at all?
4: I remember that when they did the presidential, and they've kind of got away from it, gone more to this, what they call the Indiana PACER test, that was diagrammed with five different parts, and not just the run and all that.
1: Okay.
4: And it has certain things that you can select, like in one part you either do like a hanging chin up to see how long you can hang for, or you do a plank. There's five different parts, and bad time to quiz me on what all five parts are.
1: That's all right.
4: But the running has a couple of options. One can be the mile run or a thing where they run like sprints, stop, run another sprint, and it's how long they can do that. And we chose to do the mile run here.
1: Okay.
4: With our fourth and fifth graders, and had a great day doing that. I'm just so excited because, you know, I did not think that this number was possible. And, it was for I think the first 1,500, it was just he and I that was during, my planning period and my lunch period. So he and I got started, and since then he's got joined by all his friends, and they have just been tremendous. You can probably hear them in the background as they're doing the count.
1: Does he get any breaks, Rick? I got to take a break here, but does he take any breaks?
4: No, I gave him a bottle of water that he started with, and it sat there for about 1,000, and he took his first drink, and he didn't even stop while he was drinking.
1: Oh, what a sweetheart.
4: The most he has The most he has stopped for is to adjust his seat a little bit on the mat.
1: We're proud of him.
4: Or give his clothing.
1: Give him a high five from us when he can handle it, and he's going to be sore tomorrow. We appreciate you calling. Thanks, Rick. Thanks for telling me about this.
4: Hey, one thing, Amanda. I told his mom I was going to let him be on the radio. So
1: okay,
4: how about saying hello to your mom?
5: Hi, Mom.
1: Good job. Keep up the good work. I love it. So cool.
4: Thank you all so much for putting us on there. There's a lot of good things happening here at Edgewood Elementary.
1: Amen. Rick, thank you for bringing it to my attention. We're back in just a minute.
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19: So help me God. 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
18: Kevin Warsh, sworn in by Supreme Court Justice Clarence Thomas at the White House, where President Trump says he'll be a great chairman.
20: Honestly, I really
5: mean this. This is not said in any other way. I want Kevin to be totally independent. I want him to be independent and just do a great job.
18: But the president has publicly criticized the outgoing chair, Jerome Powell, repeatedly over interest rates, arguing the Fed should have cut more sooner. Warsh says he'll lead a reform-oriented Federal Reserve.
10: Learning from past successes and mistakes both, escaping static frameworks and models, and upholding clear standards of integrity and performance.
18: Adding that he intends to bring energy and purpose to the role and calling it the honor of a lifetime to be called back into public service after previously serving on the Fed's Board of Governors. Powell, the now former chair, remains on the Board of Governors, a term scheduled to end in 2028. The president's been highlighting economic progress despite rising costs during the conflict with Iran, defending Operation Epic Fury again today.
5: Iran is dying to make a deal. We'll see what happens, but we hit them hard. And we had no choice because Iran cannot have a nuclear weapon. They cannot have it.
18: Talks continue through mediators, but Iran is still pushing for tolls on ships in the Strait of Hormuz. A sheriff's deputy in critical condition after a shooting at a hospital in Indiana.
20: A LaPorte County deputy shot at Franciscan Health in Michigan City by a suspect who were told the deputy was investigating for a previous crime.
21: The suspect initially fled the scene, but has been since taken into custody.
20: Sheriff Ron Heeg identifying the deputy as John Samuelson.
18: Fox's Jeff Manasso. The suspect is from Chicago. The Indiana State Patrol leading an ongoing investigation. 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
25: Good morning. I'm Fred Persinger II at the news desk. A founding member of the West Virginia Freedom Caucus is requesting a recount in one of the closest House primary races in the state. Delegate Laura Kimball announced she will seek a recount in the Republican primary for West Virginia House District 71 following a narrow 6-vote margin. Kimball said she believes a recount is necessary because of the razor-thin margin and said, for the sake of my supporters and those who work so hard on my campaign, and with the margin so small, I must request a recount. A Taylor County man is facing charges after police say he admitted to requesting explicit images from a juvenile in Grafton. According to a criminal complaint, officers with the Grafton Police Department responded May 17th to reports of harassing text messages being sent to a juvenile. Police say officers later conducted an interview with 24-year-old David Courtney of Grafton, who agreed to answer questions. During the interview, investigators say Courtney admitted he had been communicating with the juvenile on Snapchat since February and had asked the child for explicit photos. Courtney has been charged with soliciting a minor via computer and is being held at Tigard Valley Regional Jail on $150,000 bond. Two environmental groups have filed a federal lawsuit against Amstead Graphite Materials, LLC, alleging repeating violations of the Clean Water Act at the company's graphite manufacturing facility in Anmore. The lawsuit was filed by the West Virginia Rivers Coalition and the West Virginia Highlands Conservatory with legal representation from Appalachian Mountain Advocates. According to the complaint, the company discharged wastewater, stormwater runoff, and groundwater into Anmore Run and nearby waterways that eventually flow into the Monongalia River. The groups allege the company exceeded permit limits for pollutants, including lead, copper, zinc, and other contaminants. The lawsuit seeks a court order requiring the company to comply with its water pollution permit, stop future violations, and pay civil penalties. According to the West Virginia Department of Economic Development, the Clarksburg operation dates back to 1906 and currently employs about 140 people. At the news desk, I'm Fred Persinger II.
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7: Here's your Metro News forecast. Today will be cloudy and cool with a passing shower in the morning, leading to periods of rain and a thunderstorm in the afternoon. Watch out for ponding on streets and highways. The high will reach 62. Tonight, expect rain with a low of 55. Tomorrow will remain cloudy with a few showers and a thunderstorm, potentially affecting outdoor plans. The high will be 69. That's your AccuWeather forecast.
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1: Hi, everybody, and welcome to the show on this Friday. It's May 22nd, 2026. I'm 13 News and Tonight Live anchor Amanda Barron. Dave has returned from the southern part of our country. He will be back next week. We hope he had a great vacation alongside his wife. She'll probably need a vacation as a result of her vacation. Stephanie Pauly and Ryan Nicholson are our producers today. Coming up in just a little bit, TJ's going to join us with this commentary. He'll also weigh in on the breaking news that we brought you last hour, that the Justice family says that they have secured financing to basically remove themselves from this Omni situation. So we're going to find out more from TJ about all of that coming up in just a little bit. And Brad's been working on a story, and I am sorry that I can't tell you if the story's on the website just yet, but he's working on it, and I'm sure because it is Brad McElhaney, it is up or will be up very, very soon. Also on the program in just a little bit, Jason Toy will join us. Of course, Jason is very close. The story is up, by the way. Brad's story is up. Also, Jason Toy will join us. He knows all things racing and NASCAR. He's been doing it for, covering it for decades, and he's going to talk a little bit more about the That's a lot of words to put together at once. The shocking death of Kyle Busch, just 41 years old. We learned about that yesterday, and we'll talk with him just about the legacy that this fierce, fierce competitor leaves behind. All right, so I said the lunch spot will take you to your own backyard today, and that's because Chef Paul Smith believes that a rising tide will lift all boats, and he is not only a restaurant owner and a James Beard award-winning chef, he also is just helping people all the time when it comes to cooking, all things culinary, and he is our featured guest in today's lunch spot. We're so glad to have you here. How are you doing?
8: I'm fantastic. Thanks for having me.
1: Oh, it's great to have you. And as I was looking at your website, I noticed that you have a few more restaurants now, so you need to update.
8: Yes, update. So we have 1010, obviously, mm-hmm. 1010 is on Bridge Road. And then right across the street, the old Bridge Road Bistro location, we have Polly's Fine Italian. And then Bad Happy Burrito, mm-hmm. which is down in the, I guess, between Hurricane... it's actually in Hurricane on Taze Valley Road. So we're excited about that. We do not have the pitch anymore. It is still going strong. Feel free to visit. Same team. I just needed to focus a little bit more on what else was going on. So I'm super excited about it, and thanks for having me.
1: Oh, we're glad that you're here, because we just thought we could talk about, you know, farmers markets are booming right now. People are really starting to get into their backyard gardens. And, of course, everybody likes to get out and cook things on the grill. So we thought we would give you a chance. We want to learn from the best as we head into this holiday weekend, of like the best practices when you get out there and you want to start cooking. So what do you want to start with? Do you want to start with like the sides, or do you want to start with some grilling?
8: Yeah, well, I guess we could start with, you know, what to grill right
1: okay.
8: now. You know, I think all of us are feeling a little bit more in our pocketbook, you know, from the gas station to the store to the restaurants. So, you know, you may go with chicken wings this year versus steaks. You may go, I would definitely try to stay away from filet mignon right now.
1: Yes.
8: It seems like it's doubled in price. You know, grilling and chilling this holiday is about that. You know, with the focus on chilling, with the focus on spending time with your friends, your family, your loved ones, the people you want to spend time with. So I think getting things prepped up ahead of time is a must. Kebabs are one thing that really comes to mind, whether it's chicken or shrimp, or maybe if you want to do filet, maybe you get filet tips, something like that. Put some, you know, a little marinade on there. I just usually use salt and pepper, a little bit of soy sauce, a little bit of Worcestershire. Just, you know, get it to the point where all you have to do is throw it on the grill, have a, you know, a libation in one hand and a tong in the other, and that way you can still be a part of the party and you're not hanging out in the kitchen.
1: Well, that's a great idea. And doing all that prep work sometimes is just kind of boring, but it pays off in the end. And you make a good point about, like, chicken wings or something like that. What's the best way to do those on the grill?
8: So I like to take my – so brine, we talk about it a lot, brining. So brining is basically water, salt, sugar. You're doing about, I don't know, 5 to 7% salt and then about the same amount of sugar. You can throw in garlic, maybe some herb stems if you are planting your herb garden or already have some going. Soak your chicken wings in that brine overnight, at least 8 hours. And then I like to roast them in the oven to make sure that they get about fully cooked. And then what you're doing, again, focus on chilling. You know, you put them in the oven, you get them cooked, and then you finish them on the grill. Maybe a little barbecue sauce, maybe a little, you know, peach glaze, maybe a little sweet Thai chili, something like that, something that's going to caramelize and give you that nice, deep, rich flavor as you're grilling. Kind of brush that, let's say, barbecue. You know, barbecue has a lot of sugar, brown sugar, ketchup, those kinds of things. So it will definitely caramelize on you. And then, you know, focus on making your sauces. You know, your traditional buffalo sauce, Frank's hot sauce, a little bit of butter, maybe even just a little lemon pepper or, you know, a teriyaki marinade that you can buy from the store, depending on how adventurous you want to get.
1: How much time and on the grill just to get them crispy, and how hot? Does the grill have to be real hot to do that?
8: I usually get the grill as hot as possible.
1: Okay.
8: You know, you get the grill hot, you clean it off. You definitely want to, what we call, season the grill. So dip your towel or maybe, not a roll of paper towels, but, you know, enough paper towels to kind of soak in a little oil. Take your tongs and rub that oil-soaked towel or paper towel over the grill. That way it helps from sticking. Get your grill screaming hot. Make sure you clean it off first because, you know, usually – when you open your grill, you have remnants of whatever you cooked the last time. Make sure you got a clean grill. Throw it on there. You know, if you do cook things ahead of time, 350 degrees until, you know, use a thermometer, internal temperature of about 165 for chicken. For other things, maybe 120, 125 for pork or for beef. Make sure that everything is cut if you're doing kebabs around the same size, so that way everything cooks evenly. The hotter the grill, the better, but just make sure that you're keeping an eye on it. If you put a little marinade on it that includes oil, you will have a little grill flare-up. If you're cooking something that might have fat in it, you will get that flare-up as well, something like a ribeye or a steak that might have a little fat in it. So just don't walk away. You know, bring the group over to sit around, have a cocktail. Everybody likes to kind of, or at least, you know, most people like to kind of gather around the grill and give their opinion on how you're doing, right?
1: Do people try to give you opinions when you're grilling?
8: Oh, absolutely.
1: You're a James Beard award-winning chef. Like, who in their right mind would think that they should give you any advice?
8: Oh, you would be surprised. You would be surprised. You know, with everybody is a foodie, everybody is a critic, everybody has an opinion. And, you know, grilling is one of those things that a lot of people can do at home. Mm-hmm. So those are the things that I say, hey, when you go out to dinner, maybe get something that you can't cook at home or you don't want to, something like risotto, something like a nice seared fish, something like that. You know, obviously steaks are king. But I can, and a lot of people can, grill a steak at home. So, you know, be a little adventurous when you go out to dinner.
1: All right. It's good to know. And you just talked about the meat thermometers. I just bought one today, actually, because there was a fantastic sale. So that, there you go. They're thinking. They know what people need this weekend. That's for sure.
8: Absolutely. Yeah. Absolutely. You know, and if you're grilling burgers, again, you know, make your own burger, patty it pretty thin, and don't touch it when it's on the grill. Let the grill or the cast iron skillets that you have on the grill or whatever it is, if you have a Blackstone, right? Let that grill do its job. Where all the flavor comes from in a protein is that Maillard reaction, that browning of the protein on the grill. You know, steak tastes like steak, but if you get that nice grill mark, that nice sear, that nice crust, or with chicken or shrimp or whatever you're doing, it tastes so much better. So everybody wants to move things around in the pan or on the grill, get a little flair, have a little show, but just kind of, you know, grill and chill with the emphasis, again, on chilling. And, you know, for sides right now, I was at the market yesterday. We did our first cooking class, Let's Get Cooking, with AARP in the market, and it was wonderful. There's early season tomatoes, cucumbers. Obviously, you know, I think tomato, cucumber, red onion salad, maybe a little, like, white balsamic vinaigrette. And when you're doing a vinaigrette, it's pretty simple ratio. It's three parts oil to one part acid or vinegar. And then you whisk it together with, you know, we all have that one friend that kind of brings all of our friend groups together. Mm-hmm. It's like, oh, I'm not going to hang out with them unless Amanda's there, right? So mustard, Dijon mustard is that friend that, like, brings those two groups together. So a little bit of mustard, a little bit of herbs, a little bit of salt and pepper, maybe a little bit of zest from your lemon, and just put enough on there to enhance the flavor. We don't need it soaking in that balsamic. We just want to bring out the natural flavors of the tomato, a little crunch of the cucumber, the red onion sliced super thin because, you know, we are going to be talking a lot. No one wants to really smell the red onion. Maybe a little blue cheese, feta, maybe some fresh mozzarella balls, you know, whatever. Or if you want to get crazy, take it a mozzarella, maybe a caprese salad. You know, slice the tomatoes. Add just a little bit of, you know, you can buy a balsamic glaze, maybe a little sweet, a little torn basil, sliced tomatoes. Again, you can cover it with a little marinated onion, maybe a little shaved cucumber, something like that. And then you can do that, get the prep work done ahead of time. So, again, you're hanging out. You're not grilling and sweating and, you know, away from the people that you're having over. You're actually there being a part of the party.
1: Absolutely. We're talking with Paul Smith. I want to go back to the burgers and the steaks on the grill. And I'm not ashamed to say that I don't know this. And because I guarantee you there's somebody else out there who doesn't know. But you said, like, not to move things around, right? When do you know that you need, at what point do you flip the burger over or the steak?
8: So, you know, be careful, right? We talked about that flare-up, right? Burgers are probably 80-20, right? So 20% fat. So if you see that that it's flaming up around it and it's starting to maybe look like it's going to either catch fire or maybe taste a little charred, move it over to the side a little bit or just get it off of that area. But I like to do kind of that, 45-degree angle. So you kind of start it, the burger, your grill grates run kind of north and south. And then you just take your spatula. Now, use the spatula with burger, whereas you use a tong with the steaks and the chicken, and kind of just move it a little bit. Kind of the natural, like, your wrist almost turns at a 45-degree angle. So you could take the spatula, as, like, let's say you move your hand all the way to the left, do it, and then move your hand to the right and set it back down, and it'll get those perfect diamond crosshatches. When you want to flip it over, you'll see a little bit of that juice kind of puddling up to the top of the burger. Flip it over, and then again, don't touch it. The worst thing to do once you flip it, if you're doing a smash burger, the smashing needs to be done before you flip it. After you flip it, if you smash it, you're just smashing all that juice out. Mm-hmm. So then the Blackstone or the grill is getting all that delicious juice. It's not in your mouth. So if you're doing a smash burger, obviously you're probably not going to do it on the grill. You're probably doing it on a Blackstone or a cast iron skillet. So smash it down before you put it on, even on that first side, you're going to get that nice char. Flip it over, and again, just let it roll. You're probably looking at, for a burger, depending on how thick or thin, I don't really like to say times because it's kind of like, you know, I don't know if your burger's 3 fingers thick or 1 finger thick.
1: Okay.
8: But again, hot, hot, hot. And if you want to do half of your grill super hot and the other side on low, you can indirect cook it. So you can get that nice sear, those nice grill marks, move it over to the, like, less hot side and shut the lid, and then it will act more like an oven and finish cooking if you're doing a thicker burger.
1: All right. Well, I'm going to try not to text you if I cook this weekend, okay?
8: Hey, you're worth text. You would be surprised. Actually, you probably wouldn't. But I probably will get about 100 text messages this weekend, like, hey, I'm trying to do this. You know, and it's inevitable if I go over to family or friends, which is completely okay. I end up on the grill or at least standing beside the grill, making sure we don't burn the house down.
1: Well, we're appreciative of you, and you're so busy, and you always take the time to answer calls and texts, and it's just really appreciated. Paul Smith, thank you for being here, and enjoy the long weekend, and hope you get to chill just a little bit too.
8: Well, it's my pleasure. Thanks so much for thinking of me and having us. Have a wonderful weekend.
1: You too. Take care. We're back in just a minute.
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4: Hi, everyone, and welcome back to the show. Let's get you geared up for the weekend. 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Hello, we're glad you're here.
5: Good afternoon. Happy Friday, Amanda.
4: Happy Friday to you. Belated birthday wishes to you. Okay. Have you been, I know you have, because you would obviously, when you worked here in the 13 News newsroom and for all the Nexstar stations, like we covered Kentucky. So watching that Massey race the other night, what was going through your mind?
5: It was amazing. And it, you know, it speaks to the clout of President Donald Trump. Massey would serve seven terms, and he got beat by Trump's Ed Gallrain, who's was a Trump former Navy SEAL that Trump recruited and heavily funded to run against Massey, who's been a thorn at President Trump's side for two terms now. And you know, it's amazing. It just speaks volume of the power of the president, because that's not the only seat he won.
4: I noticed that he tweeted today that he, while he was grateful that people were disappointed that he lost, he said he didn't think there was any sort of like outside influence and he wasn't going to be asking for a recount. He said, there's an all-out war for the future of our country. This is Thomas Massey's post. There is an all-out war for the future of our country. Let us not misdirect our precious resources. I do not believe I lost due to fraudulent votes, mail-in ballots, hacking, or mistabulated results. I respect those who want to make sure, but I won't be requesting a recount. He posted that this morning. Thomas Massey always, you know, always says exactly what he thinks, and once again, he is.
5: Yeah, he spoke his mind on election night, too. He said to his supporters, there is a yearning in this country for someone who will vote for principles over party. You don't like bullies, and you won't tolerate it, and I love you for that.
4: Yeah, yeah. It's just interesting. Are you surprised to see that so many people, so many incumbents are going down as a result of these election efforts?
5: Yeah, well, we saw, you know, President Trump in Louisiana, where he openly ran against Senator Bill Cassidy, the incumbent Republican senator. You know, Cassidy was one of the seven Republicans that vote to remove Trump from office after the 2021 Capitol riot. So, you know, there was payback there. And, you know, again, Trump openly recruited a member of Congress, Julia Letlow, to run against Cassidy. And also the state treasurer, John Fleming, jumped in. Cassidy finished third. You know, he was last place. And so, you know, you got Trump getting involved in Texas now, too, and the early voting is underway, and he could have an influence there.
4: Mark, I'm going to just divert your attention to some breaking news that CNN is reporting right now. They say that National Intelligence Director Tulsi Gabbard is resigning. Just in.
5: Well, we had heard that she would be the next one to go. Kristi Noem went down. Pam Bondi went down. And Tulsi Gabbard has been at odds with some people. You know, she's a former Democrat who has represented a district in Hawaii, military veteran. But she rankled some people in the intelligence community inside the White House, and that's been rumored for some time that she was probably next in the chopping block.
4: All right, we have 30 seconds left. I want to give you a chance just to talk about Memorial Day. I know it's important to you.
5: Well, it's important to me. As you know, I have a daughter, Captain Allie Curtis. She's presently on active duty in the U.S. Army. She just got engaged a couple weeks ago to a U.S. Marine helicopter pilot, Hayden Grawl, who we love, and we're so excited for him to be in our family. But my dad served in World War II. My Uncle Bernie served in World War II with Woody Williams at Iwo Jima, believe it or not. My grandfather, Maury, served in the U.S. during World War I. So Memorial Day and Veterans Day are very special to my family. Thank God all of my relatives came home alive and unharmed.
4: Amen. Mark, I just got word. Our producer Stephanie says that a report says that she's diagnosed with a rare form of bone cancer. So we'll follow her husband.
5: Wow.
4: Oh, her husband was diagnosed with a rare form of bone cancer. So, all right. Remind everyone where they can read your column.
5: Patch.com. Click on the Across America patch and it drops at 6 o'clock Sunday morning.
4: P.S. Congratulations to Allie. Those photos were gorgeous of the engagement. Excited for you guys to watch all that.
5: Very exciting. All right. I got to start a GoFundMe.
4: Yeah, you do. Thanks, Marky Mark. We're back in just a minute.
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6: West Virginia Metro News, I'm Jeff Jenkins. There's a new deal concerning the future control of the Greenbrier Resort. The Justice family announcing it has a new loan that will satisfy the $300 million debt owed to the parent company of Omni Hotel and Resorts. The Justice family says the new loan will also allow for the modernization and preservation of the Greenbrier. Metro News statewide correspondent Brad McElhaney writes more right now at WVMetroNews.com. Those with Run for the Wall say they will not forget the opportunity some of them had Thursday in West Virginia at the state capitol to speak with former prisoner of war Jessica Lynch. The West Virginia native, Desert Storm veteran, met with some of the veterans at the state capitol Thursday as they ride to the Vietnam Veterans Memorial Wall on the Mall in Washington, D.C. Those motorcyclists are in Virginia this afternoon. A Putnam County man faces 40 years in prison for distribution of fentanyl. 42-year-old Demetrius Green of Scott Depot pleaded guilty to the charges, which occurred on three separate occasions. He's one of eight people that have been indicted in investigation in that Charleston area. A celebration of the state's heritage, Vandalia, begins this evening at the State Capitol Complex in Charleston. It runs for 3 days. A big concert this evening inside the State Culture Center, and then outdoor on the grounds tomorrow and Sunday. 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For 40 years, the voice of West Virginia.
7: Come on, Liam, let's go. Get open. Come on, go for it. Wake up. Wake up, Liam. Oh, come on, use your head. I don't want it. Dominate!
8: There he goes again. Liam's dad yelling from the stands, trying to relive his glory days.
9: I know. We're just trying to have fun out here and play with our friends. Like, it's not that deep.
8: He seriously needs to get a grip.
9: Does he really think he's helping Liam play better?
8: I feel bad for Liam. I know he's embarrassed his dad ruins every game like this. I mean, I would be too.
9: Someone needs to tell him this isn't about him.
8: Yeah, stop trying to coach from the stands and just cheer.
9: That's what Liam wants.
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6: A flood watch from the National Weather Service. That flood watch in effect for several West Virginia counties through tomorrow morning. Counties included in the watch: Wayne, Cabell, Mason, Jackson, Wood, Pleasants, Tyler, Wirt, and Ritchie counties. And some rain to deal with for those athletes in the state high school track and field meet that gets started later today in Charleston at Laidley Field. And a full day of activities tomorrow at the meet. From the Metro News Anchor Desk, I'm Jeff Jenkins.
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1: So often we talk about legality. Did someone break the law? Was it constitutional? Could it survive in court? Important questions, certainly, but legality can miss the larger point entirely. A better conversation is morality. John Adams understood that. In 1798, amid fears of political extremism and factionalism following the French Revolution, Adams wrote to a Massachusetts militia unit, "Our Constitution was made only for a moral and religious people. It is wholly inadequate to the government of any other." Adams was not merely warning. In many ways, he was reassuring. His faith in free government rested on an assumption that Americans possessed enough honesty, civic virtue, restraint, and moral character to govern themselves without the need for overwhelming coercive power from the state. In Adams' view, a moral people would make tyranny unnecessary and therefore unlikely or even impossible, which raises an uncomfortable question today. Was Adams wrong? Or have we lost some of that moral edge? The internal restraint he believed was so deeply ingrained in the American character and necessary for constitutional government to survive. Because constitutions alone cannot preserve liberty. Eventually, free societies depend upon cultural norms, civic expectations, and the moral character of both the people and their leaders. Which brings us to President Donald Trump. Policy aside, Trump is arguably not, on balance, a moral man. The examples are numerous and well known. Nor is he the first president to flirt with crossing moral lines. But if Adams' hypothesis is correct, then controversies involving political retribution, demands for personal loyalty, intimidation, and even the slush fund controversy are not isolated incidents. They're symptoms of something deeper, erosion in the moral framework the Constitution quietly depends upon. That's why more leaders should be willing to speak up publicly, not only about legality, but about motives rooted in vengeance, fear, and absolute loyalty. Little good comes when loyalty becomes more important than honor, more important than what is right. Yet, increasingly, that appears to be the expectation. Support the president completely or risk political destruction. Just ask Thomas Massie, Bill Cassidy, or John Cornyn. And Adams warned about this, too. Later in that same letter, he wrote that if Americans ever became the kind of people who publicly praised justice and honesty while privately tolerating corruption, selfishness, and deceit, then America would become, quote, the most miserable habitation in the world. The language is old. The meaning feels modern. Are we there yet? Hopefully not. But are we drifting in the wrong direction? That question is becoming harder and harder to avoid.
2: TJ joins us now here on Metro News Midday. Thanks for joining us during the 1 o'clock hour. We appreciate it. What do you think? Do you think there's ever been a time when people felt this much, I don't know what the word is to use, like angst? I don't know. Yeah. Ryan said angst in my ear just as soon as I was saying, you know, like, think people have, when was that time?
3: Well, I think angst has always been something that we've had to deal with, but it's so much more in our face today. We can see it so much more because the world is a smaller place than it's ever been. We're connected with social media. We're connected with the internet, 24/7 news. So it's much more in our face, and I think it feels much more intense. Look, Adams knew about these struggles when he wrote about this. That's why he wrote about it. He was calling it out as a necessity of the Constitution, the fact that it is quietly there, that being this human morality that makes the document work, minus which the document cannot work. It can only be for a moral and religious people. With that said, it is a challenging time because I think when we see the news cycle and we talk about the slush fund, or we talk about anything that you see in today's politics, or just, I mean, look, the mass shootings that we see more and more prevalently, whatever it may be, it is fair to ask, is that sense of morality eroding? It's been eroding for some time, but is it escalating? And it's not just Trump. I mean, I use him as the example because we're all talking about what's going on with the slush fund and the different actions. And look, his presidency, both terms, there's been a lot of turmoil. But look, you had Nixon, Amanda. You had Bill Clinton. You've had various people in Congress who have failed to act with morality. It's all around us. But really what I'm trying to do with this piece is just raise the question and get people to think. Because I think if we acknowledge it, then we can do something about it. But if we put our full faith in the Constitution or anything else without that level of morality, if we put if we accept the idea that loyalty should come before honor or what is right, that's a problem in American society, and that's what I'm trying to get people to think about.
2: All right. Well, it's certainly something to think about this weekend. Let's talk about the situation at the Greenbrier. The Justice family says they've secured financing to pay off loans at the heart of the Greenbrier dispute. Brad's story is posted with an absolutely stunning photo from Tara Malone, by the way, Metro News, of the Greenbrier. It's on the website right now. The question, I've had a couple of texts about, just people want to know, like, who is behind the funding. There are still some questions that we don't have just yet, or answers.

0: they have to. As far as that funding, you know, good on Jim Justice. I think this does a couple of things. Politically, number one, if he does want to run for governor again, I think it clears a path. He's not fighting to keep his crown jewel, and he can focus on a race with Patrick Morrissey if he wants to be governor again. So it clears the path for that. Remains to be seen whether or not Jim Justice wants to run for governor again, but it's one less thing. If you are Justice, this loan came at a sense of urgency. He got pushed into this. He was fine, still dealing with Carter Bank. They held the note. Carter Bank may not have been fine. That's why they sold it. But you had to go out and you had to find somebody else. Anybody that Jim Justice would loan this kind of money from understands the situation, in my opinion. And that gives the lender leverage. So what kind of terms did the Justice family have to take in order to get that capital to be able to satisfy Omni? That may be something that comes back in the future to present challenges. I mean, think about it. Business is business. Somebody comes to you, and it's just a business relationship. It's not a personal relationship, and you know how bad they need that money. You're going to make sure those terms are pretty favorable to you. We may never know those terms, but if you're Jim Justice and his family, obviously it was a loan of urgency, and they had to have it. So we'll see how that plays out in the future.
1: And perhaps a greater interest because of his position in the U.S. Senate. The Jill Justice said, it secures resources, Dr. Jill Justice, it secures the resources necessarily not only to satisfy the obligations at issue in this litigation, but also to make substantial long-term investments that will strengthen and preserve the Greenbrier for generations to come. And people are proud of the Greenbrier. It is a crown jewel of the state.
0: It is, and I think we would all agree, and as much as I love the Greenbrier, it could use a facelift here or there. In order to protect its history, in order to protect what it will become in the future and for it to remain a crown jewel, it needs continuous investment. It's also competing with other dollars. You know, people could go to the Omni Homestead, or they could go to the Breakers in Florida, or some of these very long-lasting, very famous resorts in America where people spend their money. So in order to protect the prestige in the future, you have to put money into it. So I do think that's a very important part of what we heard. If the Justice family has not only secured monies to be able to pay Omni off, but also funds to be able to deeper invest in the Greenbrier to ensure its legacy and its future, that means it has the chance to grow again, prosper again, and have a runway. So that's very important.
1: Also want to hear from Omni, too, about all of this. TJ Meadows, have the best weekend.
0: You too. Happy Memorial Day weekend.
1: Talk to you soon. We're back in just a minute. We're going to talk more about Kyle Busch. We're learning that the NASCAR CEO is going to meet with the media today at 5 o'clock at Charlotte Motor Speedway. More on that right after this.
2: 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Metro News, the voice of West Virginia.
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1: Welcome back to Metro News Midday on this Friday. Kyle Busch is a generational talent. He rose to become a two-time NASCAR Cup Series champion and one of the sport's greatest drivers. He was 41 years old, and the news has really shocked so many people. Today, NASCAR is going to hold a news conference. The CEO will. That'll happen at 5 o'clock today in Charlotte. And joining us now to talk more about the life, legacy, and what we might be able to expect from this news conference today is Jason Toy, who's in his 29th year with Motor Racing Network and NASCAR Radio Network. He's a pit road reporter and play-by-play, and we're so glad you're here, Jason. Thanks for joining us.
3: Amanda, you're one of my favorite people, but obviously the circumstances, what brought us back together again here, but it's great to hear your voice.
1: Thank you. It's great to have you on the show. I'm so glad to. We can talk about our Bobcat connection later, but in the meantime, what do you expect to hear today? Because just these tributes that are coming out are amazing. I watched one of our NextStar stations. They did interviews with people who were at the racing company's headquarters and just like laying flowers and, creating a memorial there. And I don't know a lot about NASCAR, but I was crying just watching the love that people had for this champion.
3: Marty Smith of ESPN, I think, really summed it up well. And Marty's been around, NASCAR and the garages, as long as I have as well. And he said it's a family. And that truly is what it is, because you're on the road with these teams, these drivers, these crew members, and the officials and everybody for, 38 weekends throughout the year. The 52 that we have. And so a lot of times, and, my family will joke around more that they say that I'm around more of the drivers and the crews than I am with my own family sometimes. Right. But it is. You truly become a family, and you get to know each other. You get to know each other's families. You get to know the kids. You get to know what happens in life. And, when you have drivers that have, I disagree with Stephen A. Smith, and I'll say that, they are athletes. You've got to be able to put up and do what you do in this series and this form of racing. You've got to be an athlete to do it, because temperatures in these cockpits of these cars in the summertime are hitting 150 degrees. You're going 200 miles an hour. You're trying to hand-eye coordination. You're trying to, when you put that helmet on and that window net goes up, that it may be the last time that you don't come back because of, what we've seen injury-wise in the past. And, that's changed.

0: technology's changed, the safety has changed, so that that side of things is not as not as in the forefront that it used to be. You know, I mean, it used to be we had a vicious wrecks back in the 70s and 80s and 60s and all that. It, you know, 9 times out of 10 would take a life. But, you know, so with the way the racing is now and showcasing talent, and Kyle Busch definitely was that talent. You know, you got young talent that develop and work their way through. And, you know, Kyle came in at 16, and you know, my first interaction with him was at an auto club speedway in Southern California. We were there in Ontario, California, getting ready for a truck race, and he was driving for Jack Roush, following in his brother's footsteps and development, and couldn't race because back then Winston was still a sponsor for a lot of racetracks, so you couldn't have a tobacco sponsorship with a 16-year-old. So it was kind of that. So, and then he worked his way into the driver development program with Jack Roush and in Hendrick Motorsports, eventually making the move over to Toyota and then coming back over to Richard Childress Racing. And you get to know him on a personal level, you know, and that's the thing. When Kyle and I, our relationship that he and I have always had was, we knew when the microphone went on, you know, when the mics went hot, we were talking racing. When not, we talked everything other than racing. You know, we talked family, we talked life. You know, Kyle was a real intelligent guy. He graduated high school early to pursue his racing career, and very smart. Now, sometimes people may disagree with him and some of the stuff on the racetrack, but you know what? Everything that sports or whatever has to have that kind of that villain. And that was, you know, Dale Earnhardt Sr. was kind of the villain for a long time. And then Kyle Busch kind of took over that reign, and Kevin Harvick and some other drivers. But even though you had run-ins with drivers like a Kyle Busch and the aggressiveness that he had, everybody respected Kyle Busch, you know, what he accomplished, you know, the wins. He's one of the all-time leading race winner in NASCAR in general, between all three series, Cup, Xfinity, trucks, when you put it all together.
1: Yeah.
0: You know, he's the all-time wins in trucks, all-time wins in O'Reilly Auto Parts series, and then, of course, he's obviously well high on the win list in the Cup series, too. So he's just a great talent, but away from it all, he was a guy that I loved watching through the years, especially when he met his wife, Samantha. They've been together for a very long time, and then their struggles that they went through and trying to have children, and that actually kind of led to what Child's Charity, him and his wife created, and called Bundle of Joy, which they help other families that have problems when it comes to in vitro and other things like that. They raise money to help those sessions. So that they took their own personal challenges, turned it into a foundation to help so many other people and so many other families over the years. That's the stuff away from the track that Kyle Busch was. You know, he liked to have fun. But then watching him evolve as a parent, when Brexton came along and how tight him and Brexton were, and then they got into the racing side of things. And then Lennox came around, you know, when they had their daughter, and there was such a huge gap, not a huge gap, but enough of a gap in between that he was able to go and build a relationship with his son, Brexton, and the racing relationship and be a coach and help him steer his career. And I say career, he's only 11 years old.
1: Yeah.
0: This kid's already driving, he's driving late model stock cars.
1: I was watching some B-roll today of them. Working on the car together and him putting gloves on him and things like that. And it's just, it really humanized him in a way that you didn't see on the track.
0: And people see what they saw on the racetrack, you know, the attitude and whatsoever. And Kyle embraced that part of it, you know, and that made him what he was. But it also made him one of the most feared drivers out there in the aspect that, you know, when you went on a racetrack and Kyle Busch was in that race, you'd be happy. I saw Austin Dillon put out a great quote. You know, we knew showing up at a truck race, if Kyle Busch was in that truck race, we knew second place was going to be good. It's going to feel like a victory because of how...
1: Yeah, what an amazing, amazing thing. All right, I think we just lost our connection with Jason, but we're grateful for his expertise and for his time. I'm going to talk to him later today at the TV station as well. Jason Toy, thank you so much for joining us, and we'll be back in just a second to wrap up Hour 2.
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12: And he's young. 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

0: This is a Fox News alert. A Trump cabinet member is stepping down on Lisa Brady. The director of national intelligence is leaving for personal reasons.
1: Tulsi Gabbard is resigning effective June 30th because of her husband's recent diagnosis of an aggressive form of bone cancer.
0: Fox's David Spunt.
1: She will continue serving in the role of the director of national intelligence, overseeing the CIA, National Security Council, other agencies, but will leave June 30th because of this tragic news.
0: Gabbard calling her husband Abraham her rock, submitting her resignation letter earlier today. Fox News Digital reporting she had an Oval Office meeting with the president. Gabbard is the fourth cabinet member to leave in the second Trump term. President Trump just posting she's done an incredible job and will be missed. The president also just confirming he will not attend his son Don Jr.'s wedding, believed to be happening this weekend. The president posting circumstances pertaining to government and his love for the country do not allow him to do so. This after renewed warnings he could resume strikes on Iran if a deal isn't reached. He did host a White House swearing-in ceremony for new Fed Chair Kevin Warsh, telling him he wants him to be independent.
2: Don't look at me. Don't look at anybody. Just do your own thing and do a great job, okay?
0: This despite his public pressure on now former chairman Jerome Powell over interest rates. Walsh citing a need for independence and resolve at the Fed, but also to learn from past successes and mistakes. The 911 call that sent Kyle Busch to the hospital reveals the NASCAR legend was having trouble breathing and coughing up blood.
3: Is he awake?
4: He is awake. He's awake. He's on the bathroom floor right now.
0: That call obtained by TMZ was on Wednesday when Bush collapsed after using a race simulator. He died yesterday, just 41 years old. No official word yet on a cause of death. 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
7: Good morning. I'm Fred Persinger II at the news desk. A founding member of the West Virginia Freedom Caucus is requesting a recount in one of the closest House primary races in the state. Delegate Laura Kimball announced she will seek a recount in the Republican primary for West Virginia House District 71 following a narrow 6-vote margin. Kimball said she believes a recount is necessary because of the razor-thin margin and said, for the sake of my supporters and those who work so hard on my campaign and with the margin so small, I must request a recount. A Taylor County man is facing charges after police say he admitted to requesting explicit images from a juvenile in Grafton. According to a criminal complaint, officers with the Grafton Police Department responded May 17th to reports of a harassing text messages being sent to a juvenile. Police say officers later conducted an interview with 24-year-old David Courtney of Grafton, who agreed to answer questions. During the interview, investigators say Courtney admitted he had been communicating with the juvenile on Snapchat since February and had asked the child for explicit photos. Courtney has been charged with soliciting a minor via computer and is being held at Tigard Valley Regional Jail on $150,000 bond. Two environmental groups have filed a federal lawsuit against Amstead Graphite Materials, LLC, alleging repeating violations of the Clean Water Act at the company's graphite manufacturing facility in Anmore. The lawsuit was filed by the West Virginia Rivers Coalition and the West Virginia Highlands Conservatory with legal representation from Appalachian Mountain Advocates. According to the complaint, the company discharged wastewater, stormwater runoff, and groundwater into Anmore Run and nearby waterways that eventually flow into the Monongalia River. The groups allege the company exceeded permit limits for pollutants, including lead, copper, zinc, and other contaminants. The lawsuit seeks a court order requiring the company to comply with its water pollution permit, stop future violations, and pay civil penalties. According to the West Virginia Department of Economic Development, the Clarksburg operation dates back to 1906 and currently employs about 140 people. At the news desk, I'm Fred Persinger II.
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10: Here's your Metro News forecast. Today will be cloudy and cool with a passing shower in the morning, leading to periods of rain and a thunderstorm in the afternoon. Watch out for ponding on streets and highways. The high will reach 62. Tonight, expect rain with a low of 55. Tomorrow will remain cloudy with a few showers and a thunderstorm, potentially affecting outdoor plans. The high will be 69. That's your AccuWeather forecast.

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1: Jeff Jenkins in for Dave Allen this hour. The justices say they have new money. That and more coming up.
0: 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Let's go live to downtown Charleston. Here's Dave Allen.
1: Jeff Jenkins in for Dave Allen on this final hour of the week going into a holiday weekend. And thanks for joining us. And this hour, we got a lot to get done. This is going to be a busy hour heading into Metro News Hotline at 3:06 today. So thanks for joining us. And let's go right at the top here. We're going to Metro News statewide correspondent Brad McElhaney because news broke this afternoon about Brad's done tons of stories on this in the past couple of months about the debt that the justices owe on the Greenbrier Resort and a new owner of the debt, and then the legal back and forth between those two about the future of the resort. And we've got some breaking news, some new developments today. Brad is with us. Brad, good afternoon. How you doing?
2: Oh, hi. Doing good. We've done a few of these stories about justice debts over the years, and they kind of go in cycles. And, you know, often in an early part of the cycle, it looks very ominous, very threatening, whatever the financial threat may be. And then, you know, there's a middle period where things kind of calm down. And Jim Justice himself has not said a whole lot during this one, but, you know, you used to get everything's going to be fine in the neighborhood. It'll all be fine in the end. And then, you know, usually the concluding chapter is a lawsuit gets dropped or another loan comes out of the blue and things get resolved for a period of time. Well, that's what appears to be happening again. The justices regarding the ongoing dispute over roughly $300 million in loans on the Greenbrier Resort and associated properties. They say that they have now gotten the financing from some other lender, some lender that is unnamed, an amount that is unnamed, but an amount that they say can be used to pay off the loan that was bought by the affiliate of Omni Hotels and Resorts, can resolve that issue. And, you know, they've had other things hanging over their heads, too, like outstanding tax obligations. So there's an element of this announcement that says, it doesn't specify, but it says that some of the money can be used to pay down those other obligations.
1: And so we don't know, right? We don't know who this is, and we don't know how much. Am I right?
2: Don't know who this is. I'm not sure if we ever will. I mean, I believe the justices think that that is a private financial transaction between the lender and themselves. Well, one way we could learn in the future is if there's yet another lawsuit over paying down that loan. But somebody has come to the rescue with financing. We also don't know how much it is. And then finally, you know, we don't know the other side yet. Presumably, if you want to pay down, I mean, if you, Jeff, wanted to pay down your mortgage before it's really due, or pay your final car payment before it's really due, presumably you could do that, and presumably there would be a financial incentive for the lender on the other side. But, you know, we have not yet heard from the Omni affiliates and companies, the Omni owners to this point. One thing that's, you know, a question in my mind is, do the justices and the owners of Omni see eye to eye on what that payoff amount would really be? You know, that may be one question. Finally, you know, sometimes when there's been this kind of resolution of a financial conflict with the justices, the ending press release has said that there's an agreement to drop the lawsuits. Well, this one has lawsuits in federal and local court, and it doesn't specify that. It may be too early to say, but it doesn't necessarily say that this is coming to an end of the court system.
1: Brad McElhenney is with us, Metro News statewide correspondent. Finally, Brad, what do you make? Because there were a lot of things said in the lawsuits back and forth about the Greenbrier, what shape it's in, those type of things. I did notice in the announcement today that there was, there would be money for continued enhancements, preservation of the resort. Do you take from that, although not admitting that there, that the Greenbrier needs to look better, that maybe there's enough money in this deal to make some improvements there?
2: I think so. And, I think this conflict has underscored the need for tender love and care at the Greenbrier. That has also been its reputation in public conversation around West Virginia. So, the statement here is that kind of money, through whatever the new loan is, would be available to do enhancements and long-term improvements to improve guest experiences. And so, I take them at their word on that. And I think, that this has brought public pressure on the Greenbrier to respond to that. And this is now a financial resource to get those kind of improvements done.
1: All right. We'll wait see what Omni has to say next.
2: Wait to see what Omni has to say next, either in their own statement or in the courts. This particular financial announcement indicates that the financing could come up June or so. Mm-hmm. So, the next step would be for Omni to accept it or not accept it.
1: Okay, Brad. All right. Good talking to you. Have a good weekend.
2: Hey, thanks. You too.
1: Okay. Brad McElhenney, Metro News statewide correspondent. His story at WVMetroNews.com. 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Stay tuned. That and more next.
0: We'll be right back. 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Metro News, the voice of West Virginia.
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5: 217 on Metro News Midday on this Friday afternoon. Jeff Jenkins in for Dave Allen. Thanks for joining us. We're going to go now to the city of Nitra. Rich Hively is with us, town historian, recorder. Rich knows everything to know about Nitro, and it's...
6: I wouldn't go that far,
5: okay,
6: Jeff.
5: Okay, okay. I was going to say it's past, present, and future. I was really going to put you on the spot there, Rich. But you know, Nitro...
6: No problem.
5: Yeah, but Nitro has a, you know, has a rich history, and as the motorcyclists with the Run for the Wall came through the other night, it just kind of reminds you, again, of the historic... you know, background of Nitro, and at one time, how many people lived there because what was happening with the First World War. So fill us in, Rich, again, because it's always a good reminder.
6: Yeah, exactly. You're correct there. When the United States officially entered World War One back in, I think it was April of 1917, they soon realized that there was a shortage of gunpowder. So they sent a bunch of engineers out in like a 10-state area to select some locations to manufacture gunpowder. And Nitro was one of the they actually chose three sites, and Nitro was one of the three, the other two being Old Hickory, which is near Nashville, Tennessee, and Louisville, Kentucky. Louisville was canceled before everything got started. Nitro and Old Hickory were... gung-ho. They jumped right in and were building the plant from day one. So ground was broken in, was right before Christmas in 1917 is when ground was broken here in Nitro. And the first thing they did was build a bunch of bunk houses, basically, over where the city park is now. There were 27 bunk houses, which I think it held 200 beds in each one of them. So, you know, that's like 5,400 there practically overnight. And the government put ads in the newspaper all over the United States, you know, trying to get workers to come to Nitro. That worked quite well because practically overnight, thousands of workers and train loads of materials suddenly entered Nitro. Yeah, records indicate that actually over 110,000 people were on the payroll during the 11 months. At any one time, there was never more than 25, maybe 30,000 here at once, but over 110,000 people actually worked here during that 11 months in 1917-18.
5: Wow. And that's how the name sprung up too, right?
6: Absolutely. Yeah. You're right there. The name Nitro is actually from the term nitrocellulose, which is the main ingredient in smokeless gunpowder. A lot of people connect it to nitroglycerin, but that's not the case at all. Nothing to do with nitroglycerin. It's nitrocellulose. Mm. And that was a new thing then. It was smokeless gunpowder. And production started, you know, pretty quick. You couldn't believe they built a town like this in 11 months, which included not only the housing, churches, schools, police, fire, along with explosive plant C to manufacture the gunpowder. You couldn't do that today.
5: No.
6: That's for sure.
5: Rich, what was so attractive about Nitro? Is it because it is along the Kanawha River, or you had a railroad, and you've got some flat land along the river? Was that the big draw?
6: You hit it right on the head. That's exactly what they were looking for. They wanted the flat land, and this was basically farmland between the hill and the river. And they had the railroad already running through here. They had the Kanawha River. So, you know, it was a perfect location. And, you know, that's that was a selling point. So they immediately, you know, started production right away.
5: And, Rich, you guys have done a great job. And I think an increasingly great job of preserving the history. Share with the folks what you guys do, what's available, how you guys continue to do that, and what people can even come see there in Nitro.
6: Yeah. We, you know, for a small town like Nitro, we have an amazing museum. We actually had a museum started back in 1982, so it's 44 plus years old. Jack Moody actually opened the first museum here in Nitro, which is on the corner of 21st Street and 2nd Avenue when it started. It moved from there to a room in the old high school in room 100. Actually, a lot of people that went there would know exactly where that is. But then in 2015, we just realized that that wasn't big enough. We needed something larger. And Carl and Cookie Clendenin actually donated the building at 2003 20th Street, which had been an A1 carpet business prior to that. They donated that to the city, and the city actually said, let's put the museum there. So starting in 2015, we started moving everything from the old high school room to the room there at 2003. We've got 4,000 plus square foot there now. The museum is divided into, we have what we call a military side, and then the other side we have the Nitro side. And the military side, we call it the Wars Museum. We cover a lot of wars, everything from the Civil War up. We try to concentrate on World War I because that's when we were created. But we have a lot of military displays, exhibits. And then on the Nitro side, we have all things about Nitro itself, like old, we have pictures of a lot of the athletic teams, the bands, the majorettes, the cheerleaders, all kinds of old pictures from the 20s clear up to current. So, you can spend hours in there.
5: Yeah, and just real quick, Rich, and I'll let you go, Rich Hively, historian of the city of Nitro. Two famous people worked there, right? I'll let you tell, well, maybe more than two, but the two I know are pretty famous people, one an athlete and one an actor.
6: Yeah, you're right on top of that. The one most people recognize is Clark Gable. I think everybody knows that name. The first movie you think of is Gone with the Wind.
5: That's right.
6: He was in, Lord, I don't even know, 70 or 80 movies and a bunch of, top notch movies. He got Academy Awards, It Happened One Night, Gone with the Wind, Mutiny on the Bounty, The Misfits. You know, he was just a tremendous actor, and he worked here during that summer. The word is that he worked, he also had a girlfriend that lived down in Welch, and for some reason, weekends, he ended up in Welch.
5: Oh, boy.
6: I'm not sure whatever happened to that relationship, but there's quite a bit about that.
5: That's a tough trip today.
6: And that's true. And the other one, the sports personality, is Pie Trainer, a Hall of Fame third baseman that played for the Pittsburgh Pirates. Any baseball fan would recognize that name being in the Hall of Fame, but he also worked here. And in his biography, there's three or four pages in his biography about him working here in Nitro. So that's pretty neat.
5: Very neat. Okay, great. And give us the times for the museum when it's open.
6: The museum's open Monday through Saturday. It's open from noon to 4 o'clock, except on Monday, Wednesday, and Friday, we stay open in the evening to 7 o'clock. So noon every day, Monday through Saturday, and then to 7 o'clock on Monday, Wednesday, and Friday. So, and there's free admission. Doesn't cost you a penny to get in. You can spend hours in there. I'm in there quite often. There's still things in there. I say, wow, I didn't know we had that.
5: Right.
6: So it's very interesting.
5: Rich, I appreciate the time, buddy. Have a good weekend.
6: Hey, thank you. Appreciate you having me.
5: Okay. Rich Hively, historian, recorder, City of Nitro. Yeah, I mean, that is cool. And we just learned a lot right there, too, how quickly, because of the war effort, that the city of Nitro sprung up. And, you know, if you go by on I-64 now and you can look, and that's where the Kanawha River starts to just spread a little bit. You know, it just you kind of get that little flat land and perfect place to, as Rich said, you know, start producing the smokeless gunpowder for the U.S. troops for that were fighting in World War I across the seas. All right, so that's good information there as we head into the holiday weekend. Once again, lead story at WVMetroNews.com is this development today. When it comes to financing for the Greenbrier Resort, really the Justice family, and you know they owed $300 million to Carter Banks, that debt was purchased by Omni Hotels and Resort, huge conglomerate, owns a lot of hotels and resorts, and you know their plan was to, you know, take over the Greenbrier. It appears from all the legal filings. Well, the justices had some negotiations with them. The legal filing said they could not come to an agreement. And so if you remember kind of how this story started, Omni was going to make good on its debt. I mean, trying to get the money, called for the debt to be paid. And so you had to go back and forth. And now the justices have announced that they've got someone else that is going to help them pay off that debt. It's enough money also to make some improvements at the Greenbrier, it appears from the wording of the release that came out today. We don't know who it is. And as Brad said, Metro News statewide correspondent Brad McElhinney, we may never know who it is, at least not in the near future, or how much it is, the money. And we may find out, you know, some of how much it is. But anyway, all of that at WVMetroNews.com, WVMetroNews.com. All right, it's 2:28, and we're going to get a guest right in here, man. He is a busy guy. He's going to sit here. We're going to talk to him for a couple of minutes and then hold him just briefly after the break. Zach Harold is in here, recovering journalist. But he's here because now he is the executive director. He heads up Festival in Charleston. He's got a festival hat on. Look at that.
7: Yeah, man. That's brand new merch right there.
5: Brand new merch. You're underway, man.
7: Yeah. Yeah. Festival starts today. We had a little Festival Eve celebration last night. But, yeah, the schedule, it begins in earnest today. 10 days of art, music, theater, dance, anything arts here in Charleston for the next 10 days through May the 31st as the city becomes a work of art for the 22nd time.
5: And this is your first.
7: This is my first big one. I joined the organization last August, so our Festa Fall, which yes, is a miniature version, that was my first thing. But, yeah, this is the first real honest-to-goodness festival as part of the organization.
5: All right, I know you're busy, but I'm going to spend just a couple minutes with you after the break, okay?
7: Please.
5: Okay, buddy, we'll do it. All right, it's 2:29. We've got news coming up, and then back with Zach Harold. And we're also going to talk to the National Guard Foundation, too, before the top of the hour. This is Metro News Midday. Good afternoon.

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1: And we're back. It's 2:34. Jeff Jenkins in for Dave Allen on Metro News Midday. Zach Harold with me, the executive director. Am I getting that right?
2: Yeah,
1: executive director for Charleston Festival. Festival is underway. The city becomes a work of art. I've always loved that. That was, you can't get rid of that, right?
3: No,
1: I mean, you stick
3: that's the whole motto. That's the whole ethos of the organization. Yeah.
1: Yeah, exactly. So it gets underway today. It's 10 days, right? 10 days
3: through May the 31st.
1: Yes.
3: And just about, I mean, something happening every single day.
1: Right.
3: Something amazing happening every single day. You get the full schedule at festivalcharleston.com.
1: Now, a lot of these things are outside. Some of them, it's rainy, and it's going to be rainy. And I'm not putting a damper on this, but, you know, these things happen. So what are you guys doing?
3: This is a risk you take when you plan an outdoor event. You know, if we'd done this 1 week earlier, it would have been 90 degrees and clear. Now, we have, like, on Sunday, May the 24th, we have our carriage trail walk at the carriage trail up the side of the hill there across from downtown Charleston. We're working on finding some rain venues for the artists that we're bringing in so they can play. We'll be announcing all that on our website and our social media. We're easy to find. And, like, we have our Memorial Day, our first ever Festival Family Cookout is what we're calling it. It's supposed to be down there at Slack Plaza, and we've got all these wonderful vendors and street performers and musicians. So we're working on plans for that too. Just stay tuned to our social media. I don't have anything. There are things I could announce, but it's not nailed down quite enough for me to say anything.
1: But yeah, you guys,
3: show goes on.
1: The show goes on. That's important to say, right?
3: Yeah.
1: So you guys do a good job on your social media. So that'll be where people would want to go.
3: Yep. The show must go on.
1: Yeah.
3: A lot of our events are indoors, like our dance festival program on Tuesday night. That's at the Culture Center. We have, we're bringing in the River Queen from Cincinnati, Ohio to do a series of festival cruises. Well, as long as the river doesn't get up too high, they have to go home, which that would be catastrophic. We would have much bigger problems than that if that was the case. But the top deck of that boat where we had planned to do our programming is open. But we can easily move it down into one of the lower covered decks, and we'll be ready to roll. And then our Capitol Street Art Fair, which is happening on May the 30th and the 31st, which I just think is the crown jewel of our schedule with all the artists selling their stuff and the bands on the stage. We have tents that we bring in for that, so that's all covered, as long as it's not, you know, torrential.
1: Hopefully by next weekend we'll be
3: fine.
1: We'll be dry here, and it might be later this week. It doesn't look like raining all the time. There's going to be some breaks, so that's good. All right. So again, give me your best pitch here for Festival. Give me your best pitch.
3: Festival. Well, so I tell people this all the time. We take that "all" in our name very seriously. We want to represent all the forms of art, whether it's dance, music, theater, visual arts, and we also want to make it accessible for all of Charleston. So things are getting very expensive. I mean, it's hard to take your family out and have a good time and not spend $100 before you get out the door, if not, you know, two and three times that much. Most of the events that Festival offers are completely free, and they're all perfectly suited for all members of the family, young and old. It's an opportunity to get out, enjoy your family, enjoy what Charleston has to offer, celebrate our creative community here in town, and really kick off your summer here in town. So many amazing events happening all throughout summer. Festival, we've kind of changed the dates this year to position it as the kickoff.
1: Okay. All right. I will let you go, sir, but have a good 10 days here, okay?
3: Thank you, sir.
1: Okay.
3: Thanks for having me.
1: All right, Zach Harold there with Executive Director of Charleston Festival. Go to their website, their social media. That way you can catch up on things. And there's merch, too, because he's displaying the merch.
3: Yeah, new T-shirts, two different new hats. Check us out. Anywhere we're at, we'll have them, and you can pick one up.
1: All right, man. All right, we'll see you. He's
3: going to
1: walk back down the street. Okay, Zach, see you. Appreciate it, man. 2:38, we're going to transition right into one of the great groups in West Virginia, the West Virginia National Guard Foundation. Frank Vitale is with us on that. We go to the phone with Frank. And Frank, good afternoon. How you doing?
4: Good afternoon. It's great to be with you. Thank you for having me.
1: Yeah, it's great to have you on. First of all, give me just a couple of words on the West Virginia National Guard Foundation, what it is, so just to educate people who may not know.
4: Yes, so we're a foundation that supports our active members of the Army and Air Guard here in West Virginia. And so we have a proud history and legacy of military service in West Virginia per capita. We're number one in the country for service. And so back in the early 90s, under the leadership of then Adjutant General General Tackett, this organization had been formed and has been supporting members of the active Army and Air National Guard and their families ever since then. So we continue to do that, and we are excited about our growth.
1: We talk about the growth. How's the growth been?
4: Yeah, so, you know, for a long time, we've been sort of kind of just, you know, helping people out quietly, and we haven't done a whole lot out in the public. And so maybe some folks haven't heard of us or are familiar with us. But we're now, we have a website we're developing. It's still under construction, but it'll be ready very soon. And we're getting more public and more engaged with our supporters of military families around the state. So we have a board of directors that's very active now, and we're excited about our campaign that we're going to be launching this summer as we're preparing for the Gold Star Family Weekend at Camp Dawson here at the end of September.
1: Tell me about the needs, Frank. Frank Vitale's with us with the West Virginia National Guard Foundation. Have needs changed

0: a general example of a need that you may meet.
1: Yeah, so if you think about, particularly again, you know, there's hardship that our families face. It's not just a service member, but our families, folks that are left behind, the children. And so when a washing machine goes down or a car breaks down or there's some financial need, those families can apply for a one-time grant to our foundation, and we don't ask for the money back. And so we've to show you how we're increasing our cadence, if you will, in fiscal year 2005, we gave out 18 grants. Already since fiscal year 2026 started, which was October 1, we've given out 37 grants. And so when a family has that need, whether it's a new washer or it's a lawnmower repair or something else, we try to step in and help meet that need. And we could not do that without the generous sponsors and supporters of the West Virginia National Guard Foundation.
0: What numbers are we talking here as far as numbers of Guard members and their families? And is it just active or whose needs do you meet? What are the group of people?
1: Yeah, that's very fair. You know, whenever you're, you know, a philanthropy group and you're trying to support the needs of others, one of the things you have to be careful of is not being trying to be all things to all people. And so, you know, we are very closely connected to our West Virginia National Guard and Air Guard, Army and Air Guard. And so we focus on active Guard members and their families. So we don't, while we support our veterans, certainly, no question about it, our niche, our focus, our lane, our primary purpose is to support those active that are currently active. And active can mean, you know, they're drilling with their units one weekend a month and doing their service and training, or it could mean full deployment. It could mean being in Afghanistan or Iraq or other theaters. So there are varying levels of what I mean by active Guard. So, but those are the folks and their families that we focus on supporting.
0: And we're talking, I mean, that's several thousands of people.
1: Absolutely. And if you look at the, you know, where, you know, the West Virginia National Guard, it again, you know, we have an unbelievable history. I'm a former, you know, officer in the West Virginia Army National Guard, and so I've been involved in uniform and now out of uniform. But if you think about how the nation has relied upon the West Virginia National Guard for generations, we're often the first that get deployed of the National Guards throughout the country. So, yes, you know, thousands of our folks can be deployed at any given time, and the National Guard tries to step in and help meet those very personal needs.
0: Okay, Frank, what's the best way to give? How can we give? How to do it?
1: Yeah, so you know, we certainly welcome and we have various kinds of opportunities to give, particularly for like our Gold Star Family Weekend that's coming up in September. We'll have some giving opportunities to sponsor and to be a part of that event. And then we have other partnership opportunities. And as I told you, we're working on our next fundraising campaign that we're going to be launching this summer. But for now, folks can get in touch with me, Frank Vitale, and they can do that on my phone number. I don't mind sharing it, 304-288-0874. Or they can email me, F Vitale, V-I-T-A-L-E, at Forge, F-O-R-G-E, B as in Bravo, Z as in Zebra, .com. And we can help them with that. So we'll be putting out more materials, launching our website, and we welcome any business that wants to be a sponsor or be involved in the West Virginia National Guard Foundation or a personal donor. We certainly welcome that as well, and we would encourage them to get in touch with me.
0: And finally, just have you expand on this just a little bit, because you mentioned that you are becoming more aggressive in a good way, you know, getting out there in a good way. Is it because, you know, those needs have grown? I think you mentioned that before. Is that really the impetus behind that?
1: Yeah, they truly have. You know, for years, you know, our adjutants general, I mentioned General Alan Tackett, and then, of course, General Jim Hoyer, General Bill Crane, and now our current general, Adjutant General Seward, they have all been extremely supportive. And we want to be supportive of them and the mission of the Guard. And as those deployments have increased and now –

0: not just, you know, deployments abroad, but deployments here within the United States have increased, you know, not to mention our flood relief and all of the relief that we provide here in our own state. Those have increased. And so as those do, the demands increase and the family needs grow. And so we do need to step up our game, and we are in earnest stepping up our game, and we're going to become more visible. We're going to become more active and more supportive of our Guard and their families in the coming months.
1: Frank, we appreciate it. Great information and a great organization. We appreciate it, sir.
0: Thank you so much.
1: All right, Frank.
0: And happy Memorial Day.
1: Yes, happy Memorial Day. Absolutely.
0: As we honor those that paid the ultimate price.
1: Absolutely, we do. Thanks, Frank Vitale there with the West Virginia National Guard Foundation. It's 2:47. This is Metro News Midday. We're coming back.
2: We'll be right back. 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Metro News, the voice of West Virginia.
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2: 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Lead story there. New financial deal in place, according to the Justice family, when it comes to the debt on the Greenbrier Resort. And also being covered this afternoon, the state track and field championships, day one underway at Laidley Field, or just getting underway. Joe Bricado and Greg Carey, they're covering that for Metro News. We'll have a little quick segment here on Metro News Midday because I don't want to miss value time with Dave Weekly as we preview Hotline coming up, Metro News Hotline. It's 2:52. 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
3: We'll be right back. 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

0: Good morning. I'm Fred Persinger II at the news desk. A founding member of the West Virginia Freedom Caucus is requesting a recount in one of the closest House primary races in the state. Delegate Laura Kimball announced she will seek a recount in the Republican primary for West Virginia House District 71 following a narrow six-vote margin. Kimball said she believes a recount is necessary because of the razor-thin margin and said, for the sake of my supporters and those who work so hard on...
1: Alrighty, it's 2:56 on Metro News Midday. Jeff Jenkins filling in, and Dave Weekly is with me, and
2: yes.
1: We've got breaking news here. Here we go, breaking news.
2: Okay.
1: Breaking, no, it's not so breaking for a Reds fan, okay.
2: Right.
1: So the Reds today activated Eugenio Suarez from the 10-day injury list. He's been on about more than 10 days, but the swing thing. What is that called when you swing and you... you mess up. You know, he's been on the injured list.
2: Okay.
1: And they put Key Brian Hayes on the injured list.
2: Convenient.
1: With a lumbar bulging disc. Retro 521. And so, anyway.
2: Well, that's interesting.
1: Yes.
2: Well, I mean, as a Pirate fan, Key Brian Hayes has had back issues forever. You know, in fact, he couldn't even ride in a car comfortably for a long time.
1: Yeah, maybe they do this. They send him down for rehab, work on his swing a little bit.
2: Yeah.
1: Maybe, right?
2: I mean, no, that's exactly what's probably happening.
1: Yeah, yes.
2: Yeah, but I mean, literally, he could probably go on the IL almost at any time with the back injury.
1: Right.
2: But Suarez comes back, and you know, we'll see what happens in the lineup for the game with the Cardinals tonight. Well, if Hayes is on the IL... That means Stewart's probably going to play third, right?
1: Gino DH.
2: Yeah,
1: exactly. Well, Dave, I mean, you work an afternoon show. I know that you're up late at night sometimes.
2: Absolutely, every night.
1: I mean, okay, so will you tune in to the Mountaineers tonight with first pitch after 11 p.m. Eastern time?
2: Yeah, you know, it's so funny. I couldn't believe it. I was prepping for the show earlier this week, and I was interested in the game that Utah and K-State was playing in. Mm. So I'm thinking, oh, okay, well, I'll tune over. The game was, like, in the first inning at 11:30. I'm like, what?
1: There you go. That's tonight.
2: Yeah, so that will be tonight. We'll see what happens. You know, it was funny. We've talked so much about WVU, and they've had a great baseball season, and we're excited about, are they going to host a regional? Will they go to a super regional? Will they win the conference tournament? Then you tune into the game, and there's like 158 people there. Like literally no one at the game last night.
1: Yeah, no one there.
2: So there'll be fans there tonight because they're playing Arizona State.
1: Yeah.
2: So Sun Devil fans will be able to get to the game.
1: Yeah, beautiful.
2: And there was a smattering amount near. Yeah, absolutely.
1: Yeah, surprise. I've been there. Watch spring training game there.
2: Yeah, there you go.
1: Great facility. Okay, what's coming up here? We got about a minute.
2: Well, you know, just as we were leaving the air yesterday, we got the devastating news about Kyle Busch.
1: Very devastating.
2: You know, and people are still trying to figure out what exactly happened to Kyle Busch. Two-time winner. He just won a truck race last weekend. You know, per capita, there are more NASCAR fans in our state than any other state in the country, believe it or not. More than North Carolina, more than Florida, more in Georgia. So our question of the day is about Kyle Busch, and maybe we'll get some more news about that situation. And I'm kind of following, hey, you know what? It's time for the state track meet, so you know it's raining, right? Always raining, and that's the case again today.
1: It is the case. All right, that's Metro News Hotline. 3 hours of the best radio that you'll ever want on the Friday before Memorial
2: Day. Hear that, Ryan? You hear that?
1: I was going to say, is Ryan off the show today? I may have to revise my comment. All right. Hey, Dave Allen's back next week. We'll talk to him on Tuesday. And thanks to Amanda, obviously, Stephanie Polly, Ryan Nicholson, our producers. Have a great Memorial Day weekend, guys. This is Jeff Jenkins on Metro News Midday.
3: 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We're proud to live here, too.
4: And Trump says she'll be missed. On Lisa Brady, Fox News. His director of national intelligence, Tulsi Gabbard, is resigning after her husband was diagnosed with a rare form of bone cancer.
5: Gabbard says her last day is expected to be June 30th. Her tenure as DNI has been marked by declassifying millions of pages of government files on the assassinations of President Kennedy and his brother, former Attorney General Robert Kennedy. She also released files she says shows Obama administration officials politicized intelligence about Russian election interference. A former member of Congress, Gabbard ran for president as a Democrat in 2020.
4: Fox's Jared Halpern at the White House. President Trump posting that Gabbard has done an incredible job and that her principal deputy director, Aaron Lucas, will serve as acting DNI. The president's due in Suffern, New York at this hour, north of New York City, to focus on the economy and tax cuts. Fox's Nate Foy is there.
6: Trump will speak alongside New York Congressman Mike Lawler, who's in a very competitive House district. And Lawler is betting that Trump will energize voters. And they plan on talking about the salt cap deduction that was increased from $10,000 to $40,000 in the One Big Beautiful Bill. Now, I talked to Lawler before this event began. He said that you can also expect immigration to be a big topic.
4: College student Sheridan Gorman, who was shot and killed in Chicago, was from Lawler's district. The suspect is undocumented and was free despite a previous arrest. New Fed Chair Kevin Warsh says he intends to fill the role with energy and purpose.
7: My goal now is to create an environment in which the best people can do their life's best work and to face every challenge in the spirit of common purpose and devotion to the national interest.
4: And this at a White House swearing in where the president said he wants Warsh to be independent despite his frequent criticism of his predecessor. America is listening to Fox News.
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0: Good morning. I'm Fred Persinger II at the news desk. A founding member of the West Virginia Freedom Caucus is requesting a recount in one of the closest House primary races in the state. Delegate Laura Kimball announced she will seek a recount in the Republican primary for West Virginia House District 71 following a narrow 6-vote margin. Kimball said she believes a recount is necessary because of the razor-thin margin and said, "For the sake of my supporters and those who work so hard on my campaign, and with the margin so small, I must request a recount." A Taylor County man is facing charges after police say he admitted to requesting explicit images from a juvenile in Grafton. According to a criminal complaint, officers with the Grafton Police Department responded May 17th to reports of a harassing text messages being sent to a juvenile. Police say officers later conducted an interview with 24-year-old David Courtney of Grafton, who agreed to answer questions. During the interview, investigators say Courtney admitted he had been communicating with the juvenile on Snapchat since February and had asked the child for explicit photos. Courtney has been charged with soliciting a minor via a computer and is being held at Tigard Valley Regional Jail on $150,000 bond. Two environmental groups have filed a federal lawsuit against Amstead Graphite Materials, LLC, alleging repeating violations of the Clean Water Act at the company's graphite manufacturing facility in Anmore. The lawsuit was filed by the West Virginia Rivers Coalition and the West Virginia Highlands Conservatory with legal representation from Appalachian Mountain Advocates. According to the complaint, the company discharged wastewater, stormwater runoff, and groundwater into Anmore Run and nearby waterways that eventually flow into the Monongalia River. The groups allege the company exceeded permit limits for pollutants, including lead, copper, zinc, and other contaminants. The lawsuit seeks a court order requiring the company to comply with its water pollution permit, stop future violations, and pay civil penalties. According to the West Virginia Department of Economic Development, the Clarksburg operation dates back to 1906 and currently employs about 140 people. At the news desk, I'm Fred Persinger II.
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11: Here's your Metro News forecast. Today will be cloudy and cool with a passing shower in the morning, leading to periods of rain and a thunderstorm in the afternoon. Watch out for ponding on streets and highways. The high will reach 62. Tonight, expect rain with a low of 55. Tomorrow will remain cloudy with a few showers and a thunderstorm, potentially affecting outdoor plans. The high will be 69. That's your AccuWeather forecast.
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2: What's wrong, Ryan?
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2: That's probably true. Hello, everybody. Hello, West Virginia. We're back for more in the 304. 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Coop, I know you just sat down.
14: Mm-hmm.
2: I know you're just getting oriented, coming down to level one.
14: You have no idea what I've been through today.
2: That's what I understand. But would it be too much for me to ask for the breaking news sound?
14: Oh no, I can do that.
2: Okay, let's get a little breaking news sounder because we got a little breaking news right off the top.
14: All right, breaking news. What is that? The breaking news, was that the sounder that you wanted?
2: Breaking news sounder.
14: The breaking news sounder.
13: Yeah, what kind of news sounder?
14: I didn't know how long I could do that.
2: Yeah, Reds game rained out.
14: Oh yeah, I hit that. Doubleheader tomorrow, 1:10.
2: Well, wait a minute. That was supposed to be my breaking news. No, you're right. Yeah, breaking news. Reds game rained out. Also, you go to the ballpark and get 2-for-1.
14: Do you?
2: No, of course not. It's a split doubleheader.
14: Yeah, that's an afternoon evening doubleheader. Yeah. You go to the afternoon game and then you have to wait 3 hours after it's over if you want to go to the evening game.
2: You know, I have a question about these split doubleheaders. Do I have to move my car?
14: Right.
2: Do I have to move?
14: Do
2: I have to leave the premises?
14: My guess is that, like, if you have a drink voucher of some kind, that doesn't carry over game to game.
2: Yeah.
14: I bet your parking doesn't carry. I mean, can they clear out Great American Ballpark if you have paid parking there? Can they make you leave?
2: I don't know, man.
14: They will. Let's just leave it at that. If there's a way to do it, they will do it.
2: So, okay,
14: but maybe there's no way. All right,
2: for example, game one tomorrow starts at 1:10. So you get parked. You're in there by noon. You meet your friend. Forecast is terrible for this weekend. But they get the game completed and say it wraps at like 5 o'clock. And the next game is supposed to probably start when? 7:10, 6:40, whatever. Can I just go back to my parked car and just tailgate for an hour? Maybe get in the back seat. Maybe, you know, grab a little power nap and then go back into the ballpark after I pay another $50 or whatever?
14: Only thing I heard you say there was nap, because I would pretty much give anything to take like a 20-minute nap right now. but you would think I don't know. I've had both VIP and just regular paid parking at the stadium parking lot before,
2: right?
14: But I've never tried to extend my stay past the game. Like, what if you wanted to go to eat somewhere near the stadium and leave your car there? it's really hard to get to, so I don't think you would want to really do that. But I don't know. I guess they probably make you get. I don't know. I bet they kick you out between games.
2: Would they tow you?
14: Maybe.
13: What they do is they get what's the guy's name? Mr. Baseball or whatever.
14: Mr. Red.
13: The mascot. The baseball guy.
14: Mr. Redlegs or Mr. Red.
13: Yeah.
2: Or Rosie Red.
13: They give him like a baseball bat and he'll break the windshield of anyone who's in the parking lot for too long.
14: Just like a demented mascot.
13: Yeah.
14: Like,
2: oh, okay. Coop, I know you've had a rough day so far.
14: It's all good.
2: Okay, but fine. I want to talk to you about the picture that you sent me from your daughter. Okay. We had so much fun talking about this. So explain to our listeners the photo that you texted me today.
14: This is a good one.
2: I have a lot of questions about
14: this. Yeah, so my daughter, and man, don't ask questions. I don't know why, but she loves salami.
2: Okay.
14: It's just like, it's like her.
2: It's a fine Italian meat.
14: That's her lunch meat of choice, man. Okay. If we didn't keep her from it, she would have a salami sandwich a day. She loves salami sandwiches.
13: Between salami and bologna, salami is superior.
14: I mean, salami is a good, don't get me wrong, salami is a good meat. I just don't know many 7-year-olds is like, I want salami for lunch.
2: You started it.
14: You know, like not a ham sandwich or anything else. She just wants salami for lunch.
2: Okay.
14: Anyway, she loves salami. We had sandwiches for dinner last night. It was just one of those light night for dinners, and we had sandwiches. And everybody had salami sandwiches. So later in the night, she wasn't really paying all that much attention. Later in the night, she was taking a look at my wife's plate, which was had her leftover sandwich on it, and she suddenly got really upset. I mean, she started banging around the house and stomping and screaming and like, I can't believe this. And she was very upset that my wife put cheese on her salami sandwich. Because to her, it's meat and bread, man. You don't put any cheese on that thing.
2: Okay.
14: To her, it is literally a crime to put cheese on a salami sandwich. So, because it's my daughter and this is the type of things that she does, she went and got some colored pencils and some of the tape that I get her. I get her some of that colored masking tape because that's all this kid does is build. So she got, the yellow and the blue tape. But she got the yellow tape. And she got, a bunch of colored pencils. And she taped the pencils to the table to make, posts. And then taped the yellow tape around it to make a crime scene. And she was literally going around telling us, she was like, that sandwich is a crime scene. There's no cheese on salami.
2: Okay, two things. Number one, first, commenting about your mom's sandwich, okay? Listen.
14: She's still doing it today.
2: Slow your roll, okay? Literally, slow your roll. There's no way she should be making snide comments about your wife and her mom's sandwich.
14: She threw it away with a pair of tongs. She is disposing of nuclear waste.
2: Second of all, where does a 7-year-old learn about crime, a crime scene?
14: I don't know, man. I mean, she doesn't watch terrible. I promise she doesn't watch. I don't know, man.
2: I know that Kanawha City's a rough neighborhood, but I mean, what is going on over there, Coop, where she knows about crime scene?
14: Is there crime tape in Minecraft? That's the only thing that I ask. I don't think there is.
13: There's not.
14: Yeah, so I honestly don't know. Maybe she watched Paw Patrol. It's possible that Chase, the dog police officer, maybe Chase put some crime scene around, like,
2: man, you
14: where
2: don't see any crime scene
14: Mayor
2: tape.
14: Mayor McStuffins stole the muffins or whatever. I don't know.
2: You know, there's no crime scene tape on Bluey. Right.
14: Well, not Bluey, no, but Chase is a police officer. Is what I'm saying.
2: Yeah.
14: Bluey's not a police officer.
2: How about the sweeping statement about no cheese on meat sandwiches?
14: Well, salami, I don't know. I don't know about anything else. Maybe ham she would be okay with. I don't know, but salami specifically, she doesn't want any cheese touching that meat.
2: All right. So, what would have happened if you had gone to Subway and you had ordered a salami sandwich and then you said you wanted it toasted?
14: Mm-hmm.
2: Okay. Would that have thrown her into a rage? Would you like put police tape around the location?
14: Yeah. No toast on her. Now that is a general sandwich rule for her. She has not discovered the bliss of a toasted sandwich.
2: Okay.
14: She will not eat the toasted. She likes toast, but not toasted sandwiches.
2: I don't know. Maybe it's me, but I, since you sent me that photo, I've really thought about little else.
14: I mean, it's really quite startling. And what was even more startling today is I get home from lunch And I don't know, she was in some kind of mood anyway. And then she starts doing like this little dance, and she's like, "It was a crime scene, I'm telling you."
15: That's great.
14: It's like, I'm waiting for the Dragnet music to start. Like,
2: oh man,
14: but that's Law and Order in it, wrong one.
2: That's okay. That's okay. Well, anyway, that's a good story.
14: Yeah, it was.
2: That's
14: good.
2: 2 days in a row we've been talking about her. When's she coming back to the show?
14: I don't know, man. She's going to take my job if I bring. Right. I mean, she has things to do. I mean, she has a whole list of things she wants to talk about when she comes back.
2: Okay.
14: She makes a note. She's like, the next time I'm going to air today. The last time I was recording the ketchup commercial, if you remember, I did that for her. Yeah. But she has all kinds of things she wants to do once she gets in the studio.
2: I want to talk about this.
14: Yeah. You know what? Maybe we should bring her on with Chef Paul, and they can talk about the cheese or no cheese on the salami sandwich.
2: Salami etiquette.
14: Yeah. Yeah.
2: There you go. I didn't realize how bad it was until I got on the interstate today. You know, it's Memorial Day weekend.
14: Yeah, I heard.
2: Oh, my goodness. So if you're coming through the big town, if you're rolling in on 64 East, just be aware, okay? Be aware. There's a lot of people. Now, technically, last night is the busiest travel time of the Memorial Day weekend. But it's pretty busy out there today. And, you know, we're getting a little bit. I said this to Jeff Jenkins. Coop, does it rain every single opening day of the West Virginia Track and Field Championships?
14: Oh, man, that's a good question.
2: Every single time. I mean, when I think about the Track and Field Championships here in Charleston over at UC Stadium, I just think of, like, people standing under tents. Just standing under tents, the rain coming down. Hey, let me ask you, what would you rather be? Would you rather be a high jump champion or a pole vault champion?
14: Oh,
13: man, that's a good pick one topic.
2: Yeah.
14: That would have been a pretty good one. Yeah, that is true.
2: What do you think, Ryan? Would you rather be the state champion of the high jump or the pole vault?
13: High jump. Because I'm scared of heights, and I feel like pole jumping would get you more air.
2: And there's always a little chance of injury as well.
13: Yeah.
2: And you're dealing with the pole.
14: So, you know. So here's my thought. I think that both of these are one of those skill sets that actually could be useful somewhere in your life down the line. You know, like a shot put, maybe not necessarily unless you're into some very specific things. But you might find yourself in a situation where you're like running from a dog and you need to like jump over a fence or something. You know,
2: and
14: you could do like the high jump maneuver for that. But to me, I feel like that if you had that pole vault. You know, then like anytime you had like there was a long stick, you had like a way to move. You know, like if you were running and you were running from that dog or something, you could pole vault on top of things, and you could be like a Ninja Turtle or something.
2: Have you ever attempted to pole vault?
14: No. I was like over 300 pounds until 6 years ago. I wasn't going to go anywhere near one of those things.
2: That sport, when you watch it on TV or when you watch people who know what they're doing, it looks like you can do it. But when you try to actually do it, to put the pole where it's supposed to be and then lift your body off the ground, it's pretty impressive. Although I hadn't really thought too much about the trying to escape the angry dog theory.
14: Yeah, or people, you know, Terminators, whatever.
2: Yeah.
14: You know,
2: yeah.
14: If you're able to jump a fence. And it's probably more useful to be the high jump because you don't need any equipment. You know, so if you have that, what's a good high jump? What do they do, like
2: 8 feet?
14: Yeah, eight, mm-hmm. nine, yeah, something like that. Yeah. I mean, that gets you over a fence.
2: I have no idea what I just said.
14: What's the world record, I wonder?
2: Yeah, well, the Fosbury flop, right? So, you know, you got a couple of nasty dogs in somebody's yard chasing you, kind of Fosbury flop right over
14: there. You're right on the money, 8 feet two, and a quarter inches. Yeah. So, I mean, that's a good size privacy fence or something. Yeah. You can get over that.
2: I know a little bit about the sporty sports and the old tracky track.
14: Yeah, nice.
2: But, we'll keep our eyes on what's going on at the track meet. So that started today at noon, and we'll run this weekend. So, okay, Reds are rained out tonight. Pirates are in Toronto to play tonight. Spencer Horowitz going to go back to Toronto and show those boys what they missed when they traded him away. Remember, Horowitz was part of a trade where he was literally a member of the Guardians for like a matter of seconds before he was flipped on over to Pittsburgh, where he's playing pretty well. So it is the Memorial Day weekend. So, okay, Pirates are in Toronto. The Reds game is rained out. They'll play two tomorrow. The Dirty Birds are back in. Oh, well, you know why it's raining, because the Dirty Birds are back in town. So the Dirty Birds are back in town. They're opening up a weekend set against Gastonia. Yesterday, the Dirty Birds were off after losing a doubleheader on Wednesday at Gastonia. So literally, the buses chased each other here to Charleston. high school track and field. Oh, WVU baseball. Watching a ball game last night. I was telling...
14: Pretty normal ball game.
2: Pretty normal ball game. Hey, you know, pretty dominant performance. You take a look at the score and you think, hey, this is really a close game. It really wasn't. There was at no point in the game did I think West Virginia was going to lose a game. They got outstanding pitching. They got a home run from Kelly in the first inning. It seems like they were holding K-State off without a problem. Tonight's game might be a little bit different.
14: I got to remind people, when you're ready, I got to remind people in the Charleston area anyway that the Big Live on the Levee show tonight has been moved.
2: Oh, it has?
14: It's been moved, yes.
2: Okay.
14: Want to do that now?
2: Yeah.
14: Okay.
2: Yeah, let's have it. What do you got?
14: So the Live on the Levee in Charleston tonight, they had Atlanta Springfield or Springsteen, who I've heard amazing things about. I've heard like three or four people reach out to me and said they were specifically coming to Charleston to see her. So that's been moved now. Also, Adam Parker and the Bourbon Cowboys. That's moving over to the Charleston Coliseum and Convention Center. It's going to be at the Grand Hall over at the Charleston. So it's going to be not Live on the Levee. It's going to be Live on the Elk.
2: Nice.
14: And so you can move on over to the Civic Center tonight. There's going to be some school graduations and stuff like that over there as well. But they redid that Civic Center for a reason.
2: It's
14: a multiple-use, multiple-event, simultaneous center now. So it's okay. I mean, figure out your parking. But other than that, Live on the Levee is going to be over at the Coliseum tonight.
2: All right. And ZZ Top's in Huntington tomorrow?
14: Yeah.
2: With Dwight Yoakam and ZZ Top in Huntington tomorrow night. Hey, I saw this. Speaking of concerts, I saw this note this week. Nate Bargatze. The comedian.
14: Heard of him.
2: He is on pace right now to sell more tickets in his concert tour, the Big Dumb Eyes tour, than Beyonce did.
14: What?
2: Yeah. Is that crazy? I couldn't believe it when I read that, but that's true. He's on target to sell 2 million tickets,
14: now,
2: surpassing the 1.6 million that Beyonce sold on her Cowboy Carter tour stadium shows last year.
14: Now, the only thing that I'll be curious about on this is what's the number of appearances to sell the tickets?
2: Well, and the other thing is ticket prices.
14: Right.
2: Okay. So, the let's see. You can go see Nate for, let's see, the price has changed. But the average ticket price to go see Beyonce was like $250.
14: Right. I bet this is less than half of that.
2: Yeah. But would you go see a comedian in a stadium show?
14: I don't think so. Unless it was like maybe like Eddie Murphy or something. Like if it was like in his prime. You know, maybe not today, but if it was like the most massive comedian who does stadium type shows, maybe. I've seen a lot of these cats that used to do stadium shows. I don't think they're nearly as good.
2: I remember when Kevin Hart played Philadelphia.
14: Yeah.
2: That was a big deal. He was the first comedian to ever attempt to play a football stadium show. Can you imagine going out there on stage with a microphone and there are like 80,000 people expecting you to be incredibly funny?
14: I mean, if you slay, you slay. If you go back and watch like Eddie Murphy Raw or Eddie Murphy Billy, those weren't stadium shows, but those were huge crowds and they absolutely slay. But a lot of those I've seen, and I remember the Kevin Hart thing wasn't really that funny.
2: Yeah.
14: I didn't think so anyway.
2: But it was sort of a homecoming, a celebration.
14: Was.
2: It's like, hey, look at this guy. He's made it. You know, let's all celebrate.
14: It was a little
2: moment.
14: Bit of that. I don't know.
13: But, hey, look at this guy. He's made it. He's so short.
2: That's right. He is pretty short. Question of the day. Let's get that set. This was such a sad situation, Coop, as we were leaving the show yesterday.
14: Oh, man.
2: About Kyle Busch. So we're still dealing with the sudden and staggering loss of Kyle Busch. He was easily one of the most polarizing, fiercely competitive, successful drivers in NASCAR history. He always gave you a reason to watch. His incredible comeback from a broken leg to win the championship 11 years ago. His bow after a win. His legendary post-race interviews. He was a character, man. So he's gone at the age of 41. So here's the question. Where does Kyle Busch rank among the all-time NASCAR drivers? And is Kyle Busch a top five talent in NASCAR history based on pure driving ability, regardless of how you felt about his personality? That's the question. Where is Busch rank among the all-timers? And Kyle Busch, top five talent in NASCAR history based on his pure driving ability, regardless of how you feel about his personality? To respond to that, the text line 304-TALK, 304-304-8255, 304. Tweet me. I'm on Exit Weekly, WEEKLEY. Jeff Jenkins is here. Do you hear the Reds games right now?
13: I do. Yeah. I do now. Yeah. And, you know, the Reds move today. You know, Suarez and
2: Geno's back.
13: Hayes and Kebron Hayes going to Arizona.
2: Uh-huh.
13: They're sending him to Arizona to get
2: Get him fitted for a bat?
1: Getting fitted for a bat.
14: Could they make an exception in Major League Baseball where maybe he could use a lacrosse bat? Might help a little.
2: I'm sure they've thought about a lot of things. Yeah, I'm
1: sure they have. So the big story at the website, or the Justice family says that they have a new investor that will satisfy all obligations, including that of Omni Hotels and Resort, that is calling for the $300 million. Now, no word from Omni yet, and no word on the future of those lawsuits back and forth. But there's a new financing plan, according to the Justice family, announced today. You can read about it at WVMetroNews.com.
2: I guess the question is, from a state perspective, when is the state going to get the tax money that it's earned, that
1: well,
2: it's owed?
1: Well, it says that the news that came out today says that there's enough money to meet other obligations.
2: Okay.
1: And also other purported obligations, it said. Purported is a key word there. But and also to continue with what they say is the enhancement, preservation of the Greenbrier. I read into that to say there's enough money to make some improvements there.
2: Uh-huh. Uh-huh. All right, Jeff, thank you.
1: Okay.
2: This is a relatively new story. It's at the website. Just got posted right before 1 o'clock this afternoon. So check it out, WVMetroNews.com. Ryan, buy or sell, right? You'll be here for buy or sell?
16: Yeah.
14: I think I confirmed with Matt should be here, too.
2: So, oh, sweet. Yeah. We're putting the band back
14: I'm surprised because they let the Matt-type people go, but I think he's going to stick around.
1: The lights are out up front. That's always the signal.
14: Don't come by 11-11 now.
2: All right.
1: The lights are out.
2: We'll be back in a minute. Stay tuned.
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8: West Virginia Metro News, I'm Jack Carlson. The Greenbrier Resort leadership says it has secured funding to satisfy money owed to an affiliate of Omni Hotels and Resorts. U.S. Senator Jim Justice and his family business announced this afternoon that it has secured funding to pay off loans owed to Omni associate White Sulphur Springs Holdings. White Sulphur Springs Holdings purchased nearly $300 million in first lien debt from Carter Bank that the Justice family owed. Right after purchasing the debt in March, White Sulphur Springs filed in federal court to move the Greenbrier into receivership and out of Justice family control. The Justice family announcement this afternoon did not say whether White Sulphur Springs Holdings accepted a payout of the debt. Read the full story from our Metro News statewide correspondent Brad McElhinney at WVMetroNews.com. Raleigh County Sheriff's deputies say a man is in custody and faces 2 first-degree murder charges for a 2024 shooting. Deputies say 28-year-old Joshua Reeves is charged with 2 counts of first-degree murder for the deaths of Dennis Gwynn and James Griffith. The 2 men were shot before crashing into Beaver Baptist Church in June 2024. A Grafton High School teacher faces charges for allegedly touching a child inappropriately. 26-year-old Zachary Shoemaker faces 2 felony charges related to an incident when he allegedly both touched and made sexual comments toward a minor. Shoemaker was arraigned in Taylor County Circuit Court Thursday. 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For 40 years, the voice of West Virginia.
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8: A busy day on the West Virginia Turnpike as people travel over the Memorial Day weekend. Turnpike officials say they expect today to wind up being the most heavily traveled day of the weekend with around 146,000 transactions, with Memorial Day on Monday right behind with 108,000 expected transactions. It's going to be a late night for West Virginia University baseball. The Mountaineers square off against Arizona State in the Big 12 semifinals tonight. First pitch is set for 11 o'clock. WVU advanced to the semifinals with a 4-2 win yesterday over Kansas State. From the Metro News Anchor Desk, I'm Jack Carlson.
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15: Of the record book for the state high school meet. And Nathan Fields from Elkins holds the record for the high jump in the at the state meet, 7 feet 3 inches. Here's the interesting part. That record has stood since 1998. That record is almost 30 years old. You know, let me just talk for 1 minute about Nathan Fields, because I remember Nathan Fields. Man, he did it all at Elkins. Now, I'm sure Greg Carey and Joe Brocato know more about this subject than I do, but I do remember Nathan Fields at Elkins. He was the quarterback for the Tigers. He was a defensive back. He was All-State. He scored in a whole bunch of different ways on some pretty good Elkins teams. And then, you know, he was also a track star. He played basketball at Elkins when the Tigers went to the state tournament in 1998. He went on to the University of Wisconsin, if I remember correctly, to be on the track team there with the Badgers. And I think he finished his career, his track career at Marshall. So a very, very good athlete. Very good athlete. And thank you for sending that in. Sending that in. And let's see. The girls' record for the high jump is 5'10". 5'10". But there you go. That's a pretty impressive record.
16: It's a pretty good fence. You can still clear. No problem.
15: No problem. You could. Yeah, on a trot. You know, a trot.
16: You got to get over that fence.
15: But Nathan Fields from Elkins holds the state record for the high jump, and it stood for nearly 30 years. He set it back in 1998. Thanks for sending that in. Oh, by the way, we got another nice note from a listener. Let's see. I mentioned the Pirates in Toronto, and hey gang, heading north, let's see, 571-205, Dave, heading north to the border to catch the Bucks series in Toronto, first time listening from another country, happy Beer Friday from Canada. How about that? That's another nation that we've checked off.
16: I like that a lot,
15: so
16: too.
15: That's pretty
16: good.
15: Cool,
16: that's
15: right?
16: Good stuff, yeah.
15: That is pretty good stuff. And let's see, 304-216. Hey, Dave, hashtag 180 Club listener here. Actually, truthfully, I love the first 20 minutes of your show. It's like Seinfeld, a show about nothing, but it's great. What a nice note.
16: That is nice.
15: What a nice note.
16: That is nice.
15: I don't know. They're setting me up for something, Coop.
16: I'm getting
15: set up for something here.
16: That nothing is, that's pretty insightful. That's exactly what we do every day.
15: 304-261. Guys, love the track talk. I was just wondering if the girl who broke the record has a name like the voice. There you go. I'll get into that.
16: A name like what?
15: Let's see. The girl who won the...
16: Oh, I see.
15: Let's see. Let me find that. That came from a listener. Let's see. Emily Godwin. Emily Godwin from Buchanan, 2011. And that's tied in 2015. And that's your high jump. That's your high jump update for the day.
16: What about a pole vault update?
15: Yeah, there you go. You know, we need a copy.
16: Listeners, though, get on it. We need to have that, too.
15: Yeah, send us the pole vault stuff. We need. We, you know, it's the state track and field weekend. I probably need to have the record.
16: Yeah,
15: I don't know, man. I love that kind of stuff.
16: Yeah, don't make me reminisce about my career as a shot putter. It lasted six practices.
15: It seems like a million years ago. I would wander down to a Laidley Field and try to stay out of the way of Randy Barnes throwing the shot putter.
16: Oh, yeah, yeah.
15: You know, he was dangerous with that thing.
16: Oh, yeah, he was really good.
15: He was really, really good at all that stuff. All right, let's get into the sound of sports, and we'll start with college baseball at the Big 12 tournament in surprise Arizona. WVU had a solid 4-2 quarterfinal win over K-State last night, advancing to a semifinal showdown tonight against Arizona State. With a berth in the conference tourney championship game on the line. On the mound, Max Yell got the win, worked 6 3, allowed just 2 runs at the plate. Gavin Kelly got the offense started with an opening inning home run.
17: As Rune's talked about having an amazing sophomore season. Puts a charge in it to center. Uh-oh. Going back is Carl. Ball still carrying. Still going. And it is gone. Goodbye home run, Gavin Kelly. Take the lead here in the first inning. Kelly now with a baker's dozen on the season.
15: All right, so the Mountaineers improved to 38-13 overall and likely have already done enough to host an NCAA regional next week. Here's WVU head coach Steve Sabins on last night's win over Kansas State.
18: Tremendous first game. We had a little bit of time for rest and recovery. Max came out and done what he's done all year, which is just give us a chance to win. He was fantastic. Threw 95 pitches, 6.1 innings, 3 hits. I think he gave his first hit maybe in the 5th or 6th inning. He was absolutely dominant, and that's why he's been the pitcher of the year. And Gavin got us off on a great foot as well with a home run in the first inning, backspun a ball to center field. And the identity of this team has been really good pitching, really good defense, timely hitting, and executing offense. And I thought this game was summarized by those things. And so proud of the team, 2 wins away from winning the title, and that's why we came here. You always come to try to play to win the thing.
15: So Yell struck out 7 Wildcats last night, did not allow a hit until the 6th inning. Here's K-State head coach Pete Hughes on the Wildcats' inability to get anything going against Yell last night.
19: Hey, he's best pitcher in the league for a reason, so you're going to have very few opportunities in a game to beat a guy like that. We had him. We just didn't get the hit. I wasn't surprised. And what I was impressed by Max tonight especially was he did not have a great fastball like he usually does. It did have more life to it, but those great performers and competitors, when they don't have their best stuff, figure out a way to be really efficient and figure out a way to beat you. So that's what he did tonight.
15: Tonight's semifinal game against Arizona State is set to begin at 11 p.m. The sports world is still dealing with the shocking and sudden death of 2-time NASCAR champ Kyle Busch yesterday at the age of 41. So many questions still remain about the cause of his passing. The Associated Press is reporting that Busch collapsed in a

0: take on the Blue Jays in Toronto tonight. Braxton Ashcraft struck out 9 in 7 innings, allowed just 1 run on 4 hits and a pair of walks. After the game, he gave plenty of credit to the Bucks catchers and defense.
1: Henry does a good job of instilling confidence to be able to do that. Joey does as well, and now Indy's here, and they're all great to throw to, and it's easy to throw the ball in the zone and more or less pitch to contact whenever you know you have a stellar defense behind you. So I think going deep into games is our job as starting pitchers, and to be able to do that consistently has been a blessing.
0: All right, so right-hander Bubba Chandler goes tonight for the Bucks. He'll be looking to improve his control after dropping 5 of the first 6 decisions to start the season. The Reds rained out tonight. They'll play a split doubleheader tomorrow against the Cardinals. Last night in Detroit, the Guardians kept it rolling, taming the Tigers 3-1 for Cleveland's 6th straight win. Patrick Bailey led off the 8th against Birch Smith with his 2nd homer of the season.
2: Bailey's flied out, fouled out, but he's caught a 4-hit shutout. Bailey with a drive, deep right center field, on the run, Perez, and it is gone! Patrick Bailey's first home run as a Cleveland Guardian. A towering blast to right center. And the Guardians get a mammoth insurance run and lead it 3-0 here in the 8th. And what a welcoming committee awaiting him in the first base dugout.
0: The Guardians begin a 3-game road series in Philadelphia tonight. Right-hander Gavin Williams on the mound. And in the Bronx, Toronto blacked the Yanks 2-0. The Jays and Bombers split their 4-game set. New York was held to just 3 hits, while George Springer homered for the Jays in the 7th inning.
3: George Springer, big spot right here. One out, nobody on.
4: Springer tonight, 0-2, a couple of strikeouts. He has also walked. And a fly ball to left field, headed towards the seats. It's gone. Doval went back to the slider, left it right over the middle of the plate. And Springer hits his 4th home run of the season to give the Blue Jays a 2-0 lead.
5: What a sweet swing by George Springer, and it could not have come at a better time. A little insurance run here late, and it was a slider, and it just spun in the middle of the plate. Springer was all over it.
0: The Yankees are skidding a bit. They've lost 9 of 13. Aaron Judge was 1 of 15 in this series, hasn't homered or had an RBI in 10 games since May the 10th. Gerrit Cole, back from elbow surgery, is making his first start since Game 5 of the 2024 World Series against the Dodgers tonight against the Rays at the Trop. And from the NBA playoffs in New York, Josh Hart poured in a playoff career-high 26, and the Knicks beat the Cavaliers 109-93 to take a 2-game-to-none lead in the Eastern Conference Finals.
4: Picks it back out to Hart. Shot clock at 5. Hard on the drive, spin move, falling away, one-handed shot is good. Everything going down tonight for Josh Hart.
0: The Knicks had an 18-0 third quarter run to help put this one away. The Cavs missed a ton of shots, 39% from the field, including 9 of 35 from 3, 22 of 32 at the line. This series moves to Cleveland for Game 3 tomorrow. Here's Donovan Mitchell on the Cavs' issues after the loss in Game 2.
6: Nothing, we just didn't make shots. I loved everything about the looks we got. And some days you just miss the open ones. We got great looks. Sometimes we're in and out, sometimes we're short. Offensively, I'm not worried at all. We did a really good job getting to the paint, trying to find guys. And I mean, that's why our assist total was low. It's just because we couldn't make shots, and it was everybody. So nothing to hang our head about. They protected home court, and we've seen this before, so we got to go get Game 3.
0: And finally, from the Stanley Cup playoffs in Raleigh, Game 1 of the Eastern Conference Finals goes to the Canadiens 6-2. Carolina scored a goal in the game's first 30 seconds, but the Habs countered with 4 first-period goals to take control. Here's Ivan Demidov finishing a breakaway with a goal for Montreal.
3: Crashing in there was Stankoven. Up ahead, Evans. New hook, Demidov. Home free, Demidov. Ends. Does Anderson have it? No. Red light on, and it's 4-1.
0: All right, so it's Game 2 of this series tomorrow night in Raleigh. Let's take a break. We'll come back with a follow-up file in just a minute.
7: 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I like knowing that at CEC, my safety matters. So why settle for

0: on hot dogs and hamburgers. Oh, I like where you're going with that. That's pretty good. Earlier this week, we were talking about Schlitz. It's last call for Schlitz after 177 years. Schlitz was famously known as the beer that made Milwaukee famous. The question, what's the most memorable advertising slogan or commercial jingle from your childhood that's still stuck in your head today? 304-444. Dave, when you're out of Schlitz, you're out of beer. 304-777. The two-off beef patty jingle and the Big Mac for McDonald's was actually created by a guy from the Pittsburgh area. With his wealth, he bought property at Deep Creek Lake where the Honey Honey and the other establishments are located. The family still owns property there. Thanks for the nugget. That's pretty interesting. 304-719. Dave, what about Dr. Pepper? 10, 2, and 4. Let's see. 304-672. Dave, I wish I was an Oscar Mayer wiener. My baloney has a first name. It's O-S-C-A-R. Oh, and W.V. Gun Law sent me this. He says, Dave, I love the Fig Newtons ad. Let's have some of that. The Fig Newtons ad. And the big, big finish.
1: Here with that great new dance, the Newton. Hit it, Al.

0: That's good. That was really, really good. All right, continuing. 304-539. Ancient Chinese secret, huh? Yeah. And Joe on X had the same thing, Dave. Calgon water softener. Ancient Chinese secret. I don't know why that sticks in my hand. Let's see. Pastor Sonny Croft, who listens to our show, he says the Frito Bandito jingle, but then the lawyers stepped in. Yeah, they probably did. They probably did. Let's see. We had a question of the day earlier this week about naming rights for Mountaineer Field, and we got a ton of response to this. Anthony Morgan in Clarksburg. Dave, what about Dollar General? That's where they shop for football coaches. Hey, man, that's going to leave a mark. Old School 58. Dave, what about the Little General? Bill from Nitro sent this in. Hey, I might be a little biased, but I'd love to have the football field be called the Coca-Cola Classic Stadium. You know what? That's not too bad. That is not too bad. Doug Shamblin. Hey, Dave, what about the Dave Wheatley Stadium at Mountaineer Field? That's got a good ring to it. Do like the sound of that. Likely never happened, though. All right. Thanks to everybody who sent stuff in. We love doing the follow-up file for you every Friday at this time. Let's take a quick break. We're coming back to wrap up hour number one in just a minute.
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6: The president hits the road. I'm Lisa Brady, Fox News. Those chants in Suffern, New York, north of New York City, where President Trump is slamming policies in Democrat-led states, saying they're driving companies away.
7: They have jobs and they have money and they're leaving and nobody's stopping them from leaving.
6: Senate Minority Leader Chuck Schumer.
8: Everything's costing more these days, and Donald Trump has caused a lot of it and is doing nothing about the rest of it.
6: Pointing back to the president, who says he inherited high prices from the Biden administration and has made progress. As peace talks with Iran continue, Secretary of State Marco Rubio telling reporters,
9: there's been some progress. I wouldn't exaggerate it. I wouldn't diminish it.
6: He's been meeting with NATO counterparts in Sweden, focusing in part on reopening the Strait of Hormuz and saying a plan B is needed if Iran decides to keep the critical waterway closed, charging tolls.
10: Another big topic on the agenda today is President Trump's decision overnight to forward deploy 5,000 U.S. troops to Poland. This after pulling that same number back from Germany just a short time ago.
6: Fox's Jillian Turner in Helsingborg, Sweden. A fourth Trump cabinet member is leaving, this time for personal reasons. Director of National Intelligence Tulsi Gabbard says her husband has been diagnosed with a rare form of bone cancer, and her last day will be June 30th. Just getting word, a man deported last year to his native El Salvador no longer faces human smuggling charges. A federal judge in Tennessee tossing out the criminal case against Kilmar Abraham Abrego Garcia, ruling the government would not have charged him without his successful lawsuit.

0: lawsuit challenging that deportation as a violation of a previous judge's order. Another record day for the Dow. Up 294 points at the bell and finishing at 50,579. 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
2: Good morning. I'm Fred Persinger II at the news desk. A founding member of the West Virginia Freedom Caucus is requesting a recount in one of the closest House primary races in the state. Delegate Laura Kimball announced she will seek a recount in the Republican primary for West Virginia House District 71 following a narrow 6-vote margin. Kimball said she believes a recount is necessary because of the razor-thin margin and said, "For the sake of my supporters and those who work so hard on my campaign, and with the margin so small, I must request a recount." A Taylor County man is facing charges after police say he admitted to requesting explicit images from a juvenile in Grafton. According to a criminal complaint, officers with the Grafton Police Department responded May 17th to reports of a harassing text messages being sent to a juvenile. Police say officers later conducted an interview with 24-year-old David Courtney of Grafton, who agreed to answer questions. During the interview, investigators say Courtney admitted he had been communicating with the juvenile on Snapchat since February and had asked the child for explicit photos. Courtney has been charged with soliciting a minor via computer and is being held at Tigard Valley Regional Jail on $150,000 bond. Two environmental groups have filed a federal lawsuit against Amstead Graphite Materials, LLC, alleging repeating violations of the Clean Water Act at the company's graphite manufacturing facility in Anmore. The lawsuit was filed by the West Virginia Rivers Coalition and the West Virginia Highlands Conservatory with legal representation from Appalachian Mountain Advocates. According to the complaint, the company discharged wastewater, stormwater runoff, and groundwater into Anmore Run and nearby waterways that eventually flow into the Monongalia River. The groups allege the company exceeded permit limits for pollutants, including lead, copper, zinc, and other contaminants. The lawsuit seeks a court order requiring the company to comply with its water pollution permit, stop future violations, and pay civil penalties. According to the West Virginia Department of Economic Development, the Clarksburg operation dates back to 1906 and currently employs about 140 people. At the news desk, I'm Fred Persinger II.
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4: Here's your Metro News forecast. Today will be cloudy and cool with a passing shower in the morning, leading to periods of rain and a thunderstorm in the afternoon. Watch out for ponding on streets and highways. The high will reach 62. Tonight, expect rain with a low of 55. Tomorrow will remain cloudy with a few showers and a thunderstorm, potentially affecting outdoor plans. The high will be 69. That's your AccuWeather forecast.
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7: All right, welcome back to the show. Hour number 2, how do you do, Metro News Hotline? Thanks for tuning in today, folks. I really do appreciate it. All right, so wherever you're listening to the show today, inside the state of West Virginia or beyond the borders, just trying to get a read on what's going on back home, we hope you're having a good day. We hope you're having a good one. And if you're listening to our show, you're a unique listener, checking us out for the very first time, welcome, first of all. And then secondarily, if you're traveling through en route to somewhere over the Memorial Day weekend, take it easy out there. Take it easy out there. You'll get there. We got a lot of stuff to get into in this particular hour. We'll take a look at what happened in the financial markets today. We'll reset our question of the day. It's Friday. Time to play buy or sell. Coop, I was on vacation last week. I've missed the last two Fridays.
8: That's true. This is your first one in a while.
7: So let's do a buy or sell, and all of our contestants slash victims are here. So it's four on the floor. We're good to go.
8: Nice.
7: A little bit later on in the half hour, we've got the entertainment report. Pat Strader will be here for the second time this week. That may be the first time that's happened in the history of the show. So we got Beer Friday coming up at 4:33. Got a question about beer or the craft beer industry in our state? Send me a text on that, 304-TALK, 304, 304-8255, 304. We'll do that at 4:33. And a little bit later on in the hour, we'll open up the On This Date file, have the five things to know at 5 o'clock in sports. And at 5 o'clock hour, Brad Howe from Sportsline will be here to talk about the Mountaineers and more. In or out at 5:25, Aristotle Jones. Sounds good, West Virginia. That'll be at 5:33 today. All right, let's start with what happened in the financial markets today. Here's how we're in the week. The Dow was up 0.6%, tacked on 294 points, closing the week at 50,579. So into the weekend at over 50K. That's a big psychological barrier that the market has, the Dow has passed for the moment. S&P 500 up 0.33% today, gained about 28 points, closing at 74.73. NASDAQ was up 0.2%, tacked on 50 points today. 28,343. Coop, I think the Wall Street pros took off for the Hamptons and got on their yachts. You know, volume was relatively low today.
8: You expected, I guess.
7: Yeah, it happens. Stocks related to West Virginia that were big percentage gainers or losers today. DuPont was up 2%, tacked on 92 cents, 48.07 at the close. Google was down 1.5%, losing $5.46, 382.20 at the close today. What about the energy space, you ask? Well, oil up 0.25%, tacked on 25 cents. WTI on the NYMEX closed at $96.60. And right now, natural gas is down 3.5%, down 11 cents, $2.91 per unit. And Bitcoin at the moment, down 2.3%, down almost $1,800 today, a coin going for $75,869. All right, our question of the day. Question of the day, NASCAR's Kyle Busch has passed away at the age of 41. Tragic story. So here's the question of the day, and it's sponsored by Selango Law. Where does Kyle Busch rank among the all-time NASCAR drivers? Is Kyle Busch a top five talent in NASCAR history based on pure driving ability, regardless of how you felt about his personality? So where does Busch rank amongst the all-timers in NASCAR? And Kyle Busch, a top five talent in NASCAR history based on pure driving ability, regardless of how you felt about his personality? Send me a text on that. We'll get into that a little bit later on tonight, this afternoon. 304-TALK, 304, 304-8255, 304. I'm on Exit Weekly, WEEKLEY. Ryan, are you breaking the microphone over there?
9: I'm trying to fix it, Dave.
7: What's wrong with it? Was it something that happened on one of the other shows here on the network?
9: Don't worry about it, Dave.
7: Okay. Coop,
9: it's above your pay grade.
10: Oh, my goodness.
7: Oh, I'll tell you what. That's a wide margin we're talking about there. All right. Tell you what, Coop, it's been a while. Let's play some buy or sell. Let's get the music cranking. Yeah, buy or sell. We were thinking every Thursday when Amy Smith from Investors Business Daily comes on the show at 5:06 to talk about the markets, why don't Coop and I do a segment where we use the same idea for sports, music, pop culture, and more? That's what we're doing today. Let's get started with buy or sell. I'm here. Coop's here. Obviously, Ryan is here. Matt Guitar Murphy hanging out for this segment as well.
11: Mm-hmm.
7: Ryan, is your microphone working? Well, it's clearly working. Mm-hmm. Can you continue?
9: Yeah.
7: All right. Well, let's have your topic.
9: There was never any doubt, Dave. So, stop laughing. All right. So, For some reason on this show, we keep coming back to talking about Legos, which is really weird. So here we
10: is
9: are.
10: It though?
9: Here
10: is
9: we
10: it
9: are.
10: Weird?
9: Here we are again talking about Legos. They just released a new line of Smart Play sets, which have a little thing called a smart brick that you put into the set, and like it'll make sounds depending on what the set is. It's mostly with their Star Wars line right now. So you put it in like a starfighter of some kind, and it'll make blasting noises, stuff like that. Put it next to like a little alien, it'll make little alien noises. Yeah. Yeah, like that, Dave. But here's the problem. Not all of the Smart Play sets include the smart brick.
10: What?
9: Which is strange. You will see on their packaging, right on the face of the box, smart brick not included, which is really weird. And only three sets so far out of eight sets, only three of them have smart bricks, and that's Darth Vader's TIE Fighter, $70. Luke's Red 5 X-Wing, $100.
10: Oof.
9: Throne Room Duel and A-Wing, $160. So that's a hefty price point for the ability to use the other sets. Now, the other ones are cheaper. The most expensive one is the Millennium Falcon at $100. The cheapest is Luke's Landspeeder at $40. But still, none of those include the smart brick. So it's sort of gatekeeping the other sets by only having these three sets have the smart brick. So buy or sell, all Lego smart play sets should include the necessary smart brick.
10: This is going to stun you, but I'm not an expert in this field.
9: I figured.
10: Yeah. So I'm gonna slightly sell this.
9: Why?
10: Slightly sell this because, you know, there are premium levels to almost everything we do.
9: But is that good?
10: No, I don't know if it's good, but I mean, there are premium levels to the things that we do. Now, if you're putting together a set and you're a collector, you need to go ahead and pony up and get this special Lego, I think.
9: Yeah.
10: If you're a collector. But if you're just a child playing with Legos, maybe you don't need it.
8: But it won't function without that Lego, right? Like,
9: correct.
8: The set won't function correctly without it?
9: It won't have the special effects.
10: That seems hard to believe that you'd have to spend $100 to get a set that doesn't include that, right?
9: Yeah.
10: Yeah, that's
8: kind of wild. That is a little
10: That's pretty
8: weird.
10: Crazy,
8: that
10: right? Weird, yeah. I'll slightly sell it, but just slightly.
11: I think that I'm going to slightly buy this, and I'm also going to put this statement to it. I don't care as long as there's no subscription attached to this.
10: Yeah.
11: If I have to get a subscription for the smart brick, then those smart bricks are going to the dumpster.
9: You have to like log on and get a companion app for it. And then,
10: hey, it's not going to light up until you update the app.
9: Yeah,
11: that's that.
9: And sign the new end user licensing agreement and warranties.
8: I have a like a slightly different, not perspective, but a different example of this. Lowe's has their own brand of cordless hardware that you can buy there. And the deal when you buy their hardware there, or that hardware, like your weed eater or your chainsaw that's battery pack powered or something along those lines, is they don't sell the battery pack with them anymore because their battery packs are universal. So once you have one battery pack for this brand, they work with all of them. So why would you have to get a battery pack with the leaf trimmer that you're buying? You don't need one of those because you obviously have all the rest of our leaf trimmers and other gizmos and items and stuff. So that good price looks pretty good until you're like, man, it doesn't have a battery.
10: So you want tires with that car?
8: Exactly.
10: Oh, I see. Okay. I got you. Okay. So buy or sell?
8: I'll buy the concept though. Yeah, this is something that would drive Essie absolutely crazy if she went and bought one of these special things and it didn't work or whatever.
10: Mm.
8: Yeah, so I would. I definitely buy that. You shouldn't have to have that.
9: And I get this is like an extremely niche subject, but I've done more niche subjects on buy or sell. So.
8: Hey man, Lego my Lego.
10: Hey, you mentioned we've done a few Lego segments.
9: Yeah.
10: So you know we cultivated the listeners on the Lego
11: there
10: topic. So we're just paying it off. Matt, what do you got?
11: So last weekend, I went to Columbus for the 4-day Sonic Temple Music Festival. It's a rock festival, a little bit of everything there. I saw Marilyn Manson.
8: Masonic Temple Music Festival?
11: Sonic.
8: Oh.
10: Masonic Temple.
8: What kind of rituals did you have to go to get there? My goodness.
11: Sonic is in sound.
8: Was the Illuminati there as well? How about the Bilderbergers?
11: Marilyn Manson was there. That was enough devil worship. Thank you.
8: All right.
11: Anyway, 4-day festival. I saw 34 bands there, my cousin and I, from Milwaukee. And that was a lot. Day four, we're in the hotel just hanging out because we're both exhausted. Because this is like 10, 11 hours every day. Sunday, we're like, nah, you know, we're going to go see the headliner. Tool was the headliner. We were going to go see them. And we did not go.
8: What?
11: We were too tired. We were way too tired. In fact, he stayed and slept in the hotel all night. I drove home Sunday evening. I just said, I'm tired. I'm going home. And we did not go on day four.
8: Man.
11: Guys, buy or sell, when it comes to travel, and that could be a music festival, it could be just like a short trip or something like that, 4 days is just too much, but 3 days is just right.
8: Honestly, man, I'll jump in right away and agree with that. Yeah. That seems to hit right in my, because I don't really love, you're not talking about normal vacations, you're talking about like these things where you go and you go to the show or whatever it is, like
11: this
8: whatever
11: is not
8: it might
11: the
8: be.
11: Week plus stuff. Right, week plus is out.
8: I agree completely with that because it's like 4 days is getting a little too long, you know? It's like you've been away a little too long, you know, maybe it gets a little expensive, you're running out of places to eat or whatever it might be. You know, it's like it's a little too, you're not there for a whole week. You didn't budget for a whole week. 4 days is kind of big.
10: Right.
8: Three days, like the weekend plus a Monday or something, perfect.
10: Yeah, he said. I'm with him. I'm with him on that. And I think I went to, was Jamboree in the Hills 3 days? In Wheeling?
1: Oh. Good question.
10: Anyway, 3 days. I think that's 4 days, man. That's too much of
8: it
10: a
8: is,
10: commitment.
8: Man. I don't know. You're right on the money.
10: But if you've stayed that fourth day, man, you gotta go see Tool.
8: Yeah, that's
10: the
8: thing though. I don't know if I could have skipped Tool.
11: I saw a lot of really great bands before them, so they you know.
9: Yeah. You know, 4 days, that's 80% of a work week, to put that into perspective.
11: Well,
9: so
11: yeah, good point.
9: Yeah, and I feel that's too much.
11: Okay.
9: If you're visiting family, 4 days seems right. But for like anything music related, three's just right.
11: I didn't see us all being so on the same page with this.
10: And this, your topic leads right into mine.
11: Perfect.
10: All right. 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
9: Dave, you lost me at premium. Dave, you seem like the kind of guy who would put like cellophane on his window just so he could have like a barrier between you and your neighbor. You seem like the kind of guy that would like tint his windows illegally and then honestly, you just tint your windows illegally, you know?
10: What's this got to do with the new concept called Reserved from Spotify?
9: I'm saying you want to separate yourself from other people, and you feel that, like, using your wealth to do that is the most socially acceptable option.
10: So I'm going to take that as a sell.
9: Yeah.
10: Okay.
11: Is this like a lottery, kind of? Yeah.
10: The company acknowledges there will be significantly more super fans than there will be tickets available on a tour. So not every fan will receive an offer. Mm. Spotify hasn't revealed participating artists or how many tickets will be reserved per show.
11: Listen, there's this thing called terrestrial local radio. And a lot of times they have ticket giveaways, and your chances of winning with them are way higher than Spotify Premium. I'm going to sell.
10: Going to sell. Coop, what do you think?
8: Yeah, a couple issues here. Is it working? What ticket agency are they working with?
10: Live Nation.
8: Yeah. So this is all. This is like some of the worst players in entertainment all working together to bring you whatever this is. So can you trust Spotify's data for one thing? Can you trust that it's not going to be gamed and super fans aren't going to just be algorithms that's ran by AIs to fake the gaming so they can get early access to the tickets to turn around and scalp them? I don't trust any of this. I think it's BS. I got to sell.
10: All right. Remember, the statement originally was Spotify is going to add a lot of premium subs.
8: Oh, yeah, that's right. You know what? I think people are, I think they're about tapped out. Okay, I think people are tapped out on premium subscriptions and everything else. I don't think this will add anything. I think people are done with subscription services. But, and this isn't going to make people go, oh, after all these years, now I'm finally going to go get Spotify. No.
9: Right. But Dave Weekly can't get enough of these premium services. He loves playing.
8: Hey, you know, as long as it adds to the you know, the shareholders.
9: Ooh.
11: Oh boy.
7: All right.
9: $12 extra dollars a month.
11: Boy, you stepped in it today, pal.
7: I guess I did. All right, Coop, bring this one in 2 minutes. Let's
8: go. All right, very quick. So, Tinder in India recently made a hot pink garbage truck go viral. They called it the Express Disposal Truck. Drove it through Mumbai, parked it in busy spots, and invited newly single to literally throw away their excess stuff. Hoodies, love letters, equipment, whatever they wanted to throw away, people could pour it in. And it became an instant hit with getting filled up wherever they took it within the city. And that got me thinking a little bit. There's actually something to this concept with a breakup bin, because there's such thing as like disposal ceremonies, ritualistic letting go, like different things that people have to do to move on or to get over their previous significant other or whatever it might be. So that just got me thinking a little bit about it. You know, breakup bins as a concept, buy or sell.
7: I think it's a great idea. I'm going to absolutely buy this.
8: Nice.
7: You know, I'm going to absolutely buy this.
9: I'd also buy, but I can see the dollar signs and Dave's eyes. He's like, breakup premium service.
7: Well, we know what? One out of every three people in a relationship say they settled. Okay,
8: yeah, right.
7: So, yeah. Listen, there's a lot of potential customers.
8: For
7: here.
8: Dave, yeah. You can throw away clothes for free, but for a subscription, you can throw away like your equipment too.
7: Oh, yeah. There you go.
8: So, there's a business plan.
11: I've seen a lot of people do this on social media where they'll have a bonfire and they burn all of their ex's stuff.
8: Right.
11: Why not? I mean, you know, if you make some fun out of it, I'll buy it.
8: The breakup bin coming to a corner near you.
7: All right. But Ryan, did you vote on this already?
9: Yeah.
7: Yeah. So you're in?
9: Did I? I forget.
11: Okay. Oh, jeez, guys.
7: And on that note, we'll bring the festivities to a close. That's it for Buy or Sell. We do it every Friday at 4. We'll take a break. The Entertainment Report is next.
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5: My dad was so cheap, he never once paid for a movie theater treat. Not once in his life. It would be June in Iowa. That's like 108 degrees. And he would still put on a giant winter coat and pack it to the gills and then clink around the movie theater. And he'd just clink down to the aisle, and he'd sit down, and then he'd pull cans of soda out of his sleeve and be like, pass them down, okay, I'm gonna cough. And that's when we open them. Yeah! Hot root beer, right? We all love hot root beer.
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9: The Mandalorian and Grogu flies into theaters today. Director Jon Favreau told ABC News the new Star Wars film honors the world George Lucas created, even though it may be a little scary to some viewers.
10: That's part of the tradition of what, you know, it's a scary world, the stakes are high, but the characters are heroic, pure of heart, and I think that it fits the same mythic structure.
11: You stand there.
9: Kerry Washington is attached to star in and executive produce a new drama in development at Hulu called What Remains. It's based on Wendy Walker's 2023 novel of the same name. Disney is the parent company of Hulu, Lucasfilm, and ABC News. The Tony Awards have announced performances for the broadcast. The slate includes performances from Ragtime, Cats, The Jellicle Ball, The Lost Boys, and Schmigadoon. The Tony Awards will air live on CBS and stream on Paramount Plus on June 7th. Chuck Sievertson, ABC News.
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0: West Virginia Metro News, I'm Jeff Jenkins. New financing for the family of U.S. Senator Jim Justice in connection with the future of the historic Greenbrier Resort. Metro News statewide correspondent Brad McElhaney on the $300 million that Justices owe on the Greenbrier loan.
1: They say that they have now gotten the financing from some other lender, some lender that is unnamed, an amount that is unnamed, but an amount that they say can be used to pay off the loan that was bought by the affiliate of Omni Hotels and Resorts.
0: Yeah, no word from Omni if it's going to accept that deal, and no word on the future of dueling lawsuits over the debt, one in federal court, one in state court. Brad writes more at WVMetroNews.com. Memorial Day holiday weekends already started for many, and if you're traveling, you know where those gas prices are. AAA's Jim Garrity says some saw this coming. They've made the adjustments in their budgets, and they're hitting the road.
2: In 2022, which is when we saw record high gas prices of all time, more people traveled that year than in previous years. So people are excited to get back out.
0: The West Virginia Parkways Authority says it expects today will end up being its busiest day of the four-day travel period. Raleigh County Sheriff's deputies say a man's in custody in connection with the June 2024 double murder. 28-year-old Joshua Reeves charged with two counts of first-degree murder in the deaths of Dennis Gwynn and James Griffith. They died in Beaver. 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
3: Come on, Liam, let's go. Get open. Come on, go for it. Wake up. 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Oh, come on, use your head. 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
4: There he goes again. 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
5: That's what Liam wants.
4: That's what we all want.
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0: The National Weather Service has a flood watch in effect until tomorrow morning for several West Virginia counties, including Wayne, Cabell, Mason, Jackson, Wood Pleasants, Tyler, Wirt, and Ritchie. Rain continues across the state, expected to continue throughout the weekend. And the rain having a little bit of impact on the state track and field championships getting underway this evening at Laidley Field in Charleston. The events continue all day tomorrow. Coverage at our website. From the Metro News Anchor Desk, I'm Jeff Jenkins.
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0: yeah. All right, 26 minutes till the hour. It's 5 o'clock somewhere, and it'll be 5 o'clock here in the old WV before you know it. And to that end, coming in hot, let's bring him on up to the stage, ladies and gentlemen, Pat Strader for another edition of Hashtag Beer Friday. Pat, how you doing, my man? Thanks for coming on the program today.
1: I'm doing great, Dave. Happy Beer Friday.
0: Happy Beer Friday to you as well. And let me first say, I appreciate the fact you jumped on with us for an extra segment a couple of days ago to talk me through the Schlitz situation, shutting down or going on hiatus after 177 years. Well, let me, you know, before we get into the local stuff, just one more quick thing about Schlitz. I mean, how much value does that brand name have? Would any other company be interested in trying to acquire that name and bring it back?
1: It's entirely possible, but you know, as I mentioned when we spoke on Wednesday, I mean, the damage was done like 3 decades ago, you know, by devaluing their own brand, by devaluing their product. So I don't know. It's interesting. I would never say never. That's for sure.
0: It's a cautionary tale, though, isn't it? I mean, where you have product that was loved by a lot of people, primarily in the Midwest, primarily in Chicago, and suddenly the one thing that you can't do is mess with the recipe, and that's what they did.
1: Exactly. Yep.
0: Yeah, that's awful. All right. You know what? Let's talk about local stuff. And you know, let's begin with the Brewgrass. So,
1: that's right.
0: What a great festival! It's in Huntington. Give me the details on that.
1: Yeah. So this is happening tomorrow at Heritage Station. You know, we forget how many years they've been doing this now, but, you know, this is a really great event that they do there. They've got live music. They've got all kinds of vendors, of course, beer, seltzers, ciders, wine, all kinds of great stuff. A nice lineup of music. And they got the Settlement as headlining, which, you know, a lot of folks I know that are out there in listener land definitely know exactly who the Settlement is. So just, we are starting to get into the swing of festival season, Dave. So here we go.
0: Oh, you mentioned the Settlement. They'll be performing at Brewfest. But I also want to tell you that did you see the lineup of bands that will be also on the bill? One of them is called Peg Bundy.
1: Yeah, it's me that. Yeah, I did notice that.
0: So, I'm gonna go out on a limb and say Peg Bundy is probably a pretty good band. I'm just gonna, I love the name, so I think that's really good. And by the way, the other thing about this festival, it's going rain or shine. Okay,
1: that's right.
0: Because the weather forecast for this weekend, Memorial Day weekend, is not great.
1: And you know what, Dave? Some of the best beer festivals that I've ever been to have actually been in the rain. Like, I was in Charleston, South Carolina for their massive one, and it was just a complete downpour, and people were just like, the heck with it. We're having fun. We're going to get muddy. We're going to drink some beers.
0: There you go. Hey, Coop, we ought to bring Pat into this conversation we had in Buy or Sell today. So we had a Buy or Sell topic. Now, you know your way around music festivals, Pat. So one of the topics today was that 4 days is too many and 3 days is just right. What do you think about that?
1: Well, you know, okay. So if you would have asked me this a few years ago, I might have had a different answer. But yeah, three is probably pushing it for me, Dave.
0: Okay. All right. Well, let me ask you this. Have you ever been to a music festival and by the last day you were too tired to go see an act?
1: Dude, I was at the second Woodstock in the Mudfest there. And I mean, now we powered through, but boy.
0: So you were at Woodstock.
1: That was a lot.
0: So you were at Woodstock 90?
1: That was 93.
0: 93, okay.
1: Yeah. Wow. Yeah.
0: Well, and you lived to tell the tale. You know,
1: it was a mud fest.
0: Hey, you know what? We've been doing this segment a lot of years, and a constant source of information about what's been going on in the craft beer scene here in West Virginia has come from Charles Bockway. He's winding down his website, Brilliant Stream. What do you know about this?
1: Yeah, so, you know, I saw Charles post this, and you know, I've had the privilege of knowing Charles for Oh my goodness, 15 years or so now. And I've been to craft brewers conferences and hung out with them there. And of course, you know, hanging out around the state and things like that. And genuinely, there is nobody in the state that like really knows the industry inside and out like he does. You know, he comes from a background working in the beverage industry, so he understands all the inner workings more so than most. And you know what? I want to congratulate him, first of all, you know, on being able to retire. But I also want to really, I think that we all owe him a big thank you, because he has helped helped us all learn more about the breweries, the brewers, the stories behind them. You know, and he's just done a fantastic job. It's not stopping cold. It's going to take him a little bit of time to wind this down, but you know, I just really wanted to tip my hat to Charles and, you know, make sure that everybody was aware that he's finally going to retire.
0: All right. And I'm glad you brought this up because there's been a ton of great content, not only the articles and the terrific photos, but some of the podcasts over there on that site.
1: Yeah.
0: Just about the craft beer industry in our state have just been outstanding for years. So, Charles Bockway, congratulations on your retirement. And yeah, you sent me the note. He's going to be continuing to post a few things over there, but just be aware, you know, that Brilliant Stream is going to be winding down. What a great resource.
1: Yep.
0: All right, let's get back to the beer stuff. Okay. The actual beer.
1: Yeah.
0: So what's going on at Bridge Brew Works?
1: Oh man, this is exciting. And so Bridge Brew Works is bringing, and they've brewed this beer before, but it's coming back again, Pillow Rock Pilsner. Now, there's a story here, Dave. So Nate Harold, who was one of the founders there at Bridge Brew Works, he you know, kind of cut his teeth, if you will, in the brewing industry with the old Mountaineer Brew Pub, the West Virginia Brew Pub in Morgantown. And he worked for Art, who owned the brewery there. For anybody that went to WVU in the 90s, you know exactly where I'm talking about. It was one of the, you know, early craft breweries here in the state. It was previously known as the One Onion, then became the West Virginia Brewing Company. They had Pillar Rock Pilsners. They had Blackwater Stout. They had all these different types of beers. Well, when Art retired, he allowed Nate to take those recipes and those naming rights with him to Bridge Brew Works. So this is a real piece of West Virginia craft beer history right here. And it's a fantastic beer. If you like a light, crisp Pilsner, dude, they've got this thing dialed in. It's fantastic. So keep your eye out. Head over to Bridge Brew Works. Watch for their taps. Pillar Rock Pilsner is coming back.
0: Hey, we'll take questions for Pat. You can text those in 304-TALK, 304-304-8255, 304. Pat, you ready for a question from a listener?
1: I will give it my best, Dave.
0: All right, 304-319. Hey, Dave, does Pat know when 1863 Brewing will be opening at the former Morgantown Brewing location? Do you know anything about that?
1: Yeah. Well, okay, so I just saw a story about this, and it was a little late, and I don't have enough background information to send it over to you, but let's talk about it anyway, right?
0: Okay.
1: So I think this is tied in somehow, and I'm trying to understand this with the folks at Parkersburg Brewing, and it's my understanding that to start, they are going to brew one beer and one beer only. And they're going to be focusing on some of the history, you know, of what those original, let's talk about Schlitz, right? Like those beers that they were brewing in the late 1800s, those really classic, light, crisp lagers. That's my understanding. But let me do some more homework on this and let me get back to you because, I'm just kind of learning about some of these things myself.
0: All right. Good deal, Pat. And thanks to that listener for the question. What's up at Big Timber? What's going on there?
1: Yeah. Big Timber. Okay, so they have their Timber Cutter. This is their low-calorie IPA. This is a low-ABV, low-calorie IPA that still packs all that hoppy punch that everybody loves and enjoys about their IPAs. We've had a lot of people ask us about some of these lower-calorie types of options, which, you know, Dave, I know you and I don't really kind of worry about, you know, our waistlines, but, you know, some people do. And so this is a really fantastic IPA. It is in cans, so keep your eye out for Timber Cutter coming in cans. wherever you see big timber on the shelves.
0: And finally, it's time to celebrate a four-year anniversary at 5 Street.
1: Yeah, this is amazing, and I love it whenever we can talk about these things, Dave. 4 years of being in business for 5 Street, they have solidified themselves as part of the Charleston community by not only just being a great gathering spot, but just making great beers. They've got good food, and what an awesome location they have right there. It seems like just yesterday we were talking about them opening up, and now we're celebrating another brewery, another milestone. Congratulations to the entire team there at Fife, 4 years.
0: All right, and they've got some stuff going on there today as part of their fourth birthday. Yes. $4 Charleston beers, $4 Quartet grilled cheeses, and any four packs for $40. That's a pretty good deal.
1: Yeah.
0: All right.
1: Yeah, thank you, Dave. Yeah, I appreciate you mentioning that because I failed to say that it was happening today.
0: Hey, good local stuff as always, Pat. What's in your hand or what will be there soon?
1: You know, nothing yet. I'm going to play a little rainy weather cooler roulette here in just a moment and see what I can find.
0: All right, got to check in on your dad. How's he doing?
1: He's doing fantastic. I got to hang out with him just last weekend at graduation.
0: That's fantastic. All right, Pat, great stuff. And once again, thanks for jumping on with us on Wednesday to talk about Schlitz. Have a great week, and I'll talk to you next Friday.
1: Thanks for having me, Dave, and happy Beer Friday.
0: Happy Beer Friday to you as well. And that brings to a close another edition of Hashtag Beer Friday. We do it every Friday at 4:33 where we talk about beer and the craft beer industry here in the state of West Virginia. Let's take a quick break. We'll come back. It'll be time for On This Date in just a moment.
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0: All right, welcome back. 10 minutes till the hour. Brad Howe from Sportsline is going to be here in about 15 minutes. We'll talk about Little Mountaineer baseball, West Virginia, the semifinals of the Big 12 baseball tournament in, surprise, Arizona tonight against the third seed Arizona State. Should be a pretty good ball game. You might want to put some coffee on or maybe try to get in the nap. That game's not going to start. First pitch isn't scheduled until 11 p.m. tonight, so we'll get into that. Also, we'll play In or Out. That'll be at 5:25. And Aristotle Jones, sounds good, West Virginia, will be here at 5:33, where we put the spotlight on local musical talent in our state that needs more attention and the venues where you can go in the Mountain State to hear live music. So that's coming up at 5:33. All right, time now for On This Date, and we'll start with the birthdays, and as always, we'll start with the sports birthdays. Very interesting list of sports birthdays today. You know, heard Mike Breen last night calling NBA playoff action for ESPN and ABC. He's been their primary announcer for the NBA on the Disney Network since 2006. He turned 65 yesterday. I didn't realize he was that old. Mike Breen, 65. Donald Royal, man, great college basketball player at Notre Dame, played with the Hornets, played with the Magic, 60 years old. Jose Mesa, closer for the Indians, the Phillies, six other teams. Jose Mesa is 60 years old. Man, you think about that blown save in that last World Series game against the Marlins. Man. Julian Edelman of the Patriots, 40 years old. Novak Djokovic, 39 years old. What a career. U.S. Olympic gold medal winning speed skater Apollo Ohno, 44 years old today. Tommy John, you know, he wasn't just a type of arm surgery. He was an actual player. He is 83 years old today for the White Sox, for the Yankees, for the Dodgers. You know, let's go back to his original injury that took place on August 22nd, 1968. He threw a pitch that was a little tight to the Tigers' second baseman, Dick McAuliffe, and he didn't like it.

0: hurt his arm.
1: So there you go. So Tommy John, that was his original injury back in 1968, and then the surgery that was originally performed on Tommy John that has been performed thousands of times since then. Tommy John turning 83 years old today. From entertainment, birthdays today, Bernie Taupin, the lyricist for Elton John, is 76 years old. The supermodel Naomi Campbell is 56 years old. On this date, 1972, Richard Nixon, the president, becomes the first president to visit the Soviet Union.
2: We have agreed on ways of working together to protect the environment, to advance health, to cooperate in science and technology. We have agreed on means of preventing incidents at sea. We have established a commission to expand trade between our two nations. Most important, we have taken an historic first step in the limitation of nuclear strategic arms.
1: So there you go, Nixon visiting the Soviet Union in 1972. On this date, 1985, A View to a Kill, the 14th James Bond film, the last to star Roger Moore, premieres in San Francisco.
3: Roger Moore is James Bond 007 with Tanya Roberts, Grace Jones, and Christopher Walken. Has James Bond finally met his match? Find out this summer in A View to a Kill. Title song performed by Duran Duran.
1: I got to get that in there. Also on this date, 1992, Johnny Carson makes his final appearance as the host of The Tonight Show. Our musical birthday to the break today, Morrissey from The Smiths and his solo career is 67. The five things to know at 5 o'clock in sports are coming up next.

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8: Here in Charleston and in the boys' quad A competition, Morgantown and University share the lead at the moment with Hurricane third. 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

0: Clarksburg's News Talk and Sports Authority, 1033 WKMZ Clarksburg Bridgeport, a WVRC media station. 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
1: It'll be over soon. I'm Lisa Brady, Fox News. That's what President Trump just said about the conflict with Iran, predicting oil prices will tumble when it does end, during a speech north of New York City focusing on the economy and saying Democrat policies are bad for business.
2: They are Democrats. You know why? Because their policies are dumb. Their policies are very dumb.
1: Adding they voted against the tax cuts and everything else in his big, beautiful bill.
2: And if they get in, you're going to have open borders again. You're going to have millions of people coming in.
1: The president in Suffern, New York, while Democrats argue people are suffering under the president's policies.
3: Memorial Day might be the kickoff for the summer, but under this administration and Donald Trump, it's a kick to the you-know-what in your family budget.
1: Senate Minority Leader Chuck Schumer rejecting Trump claims of progress. Director of National Intelligence Tulsi Gabbard will step down at the end of June, announcing today that her husband has been diagnosed with a rare form of bone cancer, the fourth cabinet member to leave during the second Trump term. The criminal case against Salvadoran immigrant Kilmar Abrego Garcia is tossed out by a federal judge in Tennessee.
4: U.S. District Judge Waverly Crenshaw granted Abrego Garcia's dismissal motion for what he and his lawyers claimed was a selective vindictive prosecution. The defendant was accused by the DOJ in a human smuggling case. He was at one point deported to his native El Salvador last year, but the courts ordered the federal government to facilitate his return. Judge Crenshaw, in his study of the evidence, said if Abrego Garcia had not successfully challenged the deportation, the prosecution he threw out would not have been brought.
1: Fox's Grinnell Scott. The government says Abrego Garcia entered the U.S. illegally and still wants to deport him to a third-party country. 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
6: Good morning. I'm Fred Persinger II at the news desk. A founding member of the West Virginia Freedom Caucus is requesting a recount in one of the closest House primary races in the state. Delegate Laura Kimball announced she will seek a recount in the Republican primary for West Virginia House District 71 following a narrow 6-vote margin. Kimball said she believes a recount is necessary because of the razor-thin margin and said, for the sake of my supporters and those who work so hard on my campaign, and with the margin so small, I must request a recount. A Taylor County man is facing charges after police say he admitted to requesting explicit images from a juvenile in Grafton. According to a criminal complaint, officers with the Grafton Police Department responded May 17th to reports of harassing text messages being sent to a juvenile. Police say officers later conducted an interview with 24-year-old David Courtney of Grafton, who agreed to answer questions. During the interview, investigators say Courtney admitted he had been communicating with the juvenile on Snapchat since February and had asked the child for explicit photos. Courtney has been charged with soliciting a minor via computer and is being held at Tigard Valley Regional Jail on $150,000 bond. Two environmental groups have filed a federal lawsuit against Amstead Graphite Materials, LLC, alleging repeating violations of the Clean Water Act at the company's graphite manufacturing facility in Anmore. The lawsuit was filed by the West Virginia Rivers Coalition and the West Virginia Highlands Conservatory with legal representation from Appalachian Mountain Advocates. According to the complaint, the company discharged wastewater, stormwater runoff, and groundwater into Anmore Run and nearby waterways that eventually flow into the Monongalia River. The groups allege the company exceeded permit limits for pollutants, including lead, copper, zinc, and other contaminants. The lawsuit seeks a court order requiring the company to comply with its water pollution permit, stop future violations, and pay civil penalties. According to the West Virginia Department of Economic Development, the Clarksburg operation dates back to 1906 and currently employs about 140 people. At the news desk, I'm Fred Persinger II.
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8: Here's your Metro News forecast. Today will be cloudy and cool with a passing shower in the morning, leading to periods of rain and a thunderstorm in the afternoon. Watch out for ponding on streets and highways. The high will reach 62. Tonight, expect rain with a low of 55. Tomorrow will remain cloudy with a few showers and a thunderstorm, potentially affecting outdoor plans. The high will be 69. That's your AccuWeather forecast.

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1: All right, welcome back to the show. It's 5:06 in West Virginia. Time to start the third and final hour of our program, Metro News Hotline. I tell you what, it's been a long week, but we're coming in hot to the Memorial Day weekend. Got a lot of good stuff. Brad Howe coming up, in or out, Aristotle Jones. But first, let's enjoy the fanfare to the Memorial Day weekend.

0: is enough! I have had it with these monkey-fighting snakes on this Monday to Friday plane!
1: All right, there you go. It is officially Memorial Day weekend. And frankly, folks, not a moment too soon. Not a moment too soon. All right. Also, in this hour, I told you about Brad Howe coming up. We'll play In or Out, Aristotle Jones. We'll get some of your responses to our question of the day. We're going to reset that here in just a moment. Also, the state track and field meet is going on just a few blocks from here at the University of Charleston Stadium, Laidley Field. What do we got going on here? We'll give you some of the rundown of some of the team points to this point in all four Mountain State classes for the boys and the girls competition. And we should be getting the prelims underway here in about 15 minutes or so. For the girls, 200 meter is in A, AA, AAA, and Quad A. So we're keeping our eyes on that. So we'll give you a little update on what's going on with the state track and field tournament here in championships here in just a minute. But let me do a quick update on our question of the day. Man, what a terrible story that was breaking literally as we were leaving the air yesterday about Kyle Busch from NASCAR, two-time points champion. He just won the truck race last weekend. He has passed away at the age of 41. Started having some problems on Wednesday when he was in a simulator in Concord and then was in the hospital yesterday and passed away. You know, just a tragic situation. So here's the question of the day, and it's sponsored by Selango Law. Where does Kyle Busch rank among the all-time NASCAR drivers? Is Kyle Busch a top five talent in NASCAR history based on pure driving ability, regardless of how you felt about his personality? All right. Where does Busch rank among the all-time best in NASCAR? And is he a top five driver in pure talent, pure driving ability, regardless of how you felt about his personality? We got a lot of response to this. You can jump in there, too. 304-TALK, 304-804-8255-304. You can get to me on X2 at Weekly, W-E-E-K-L-E-Y, one word, three E's, W-E-E-K-L-E-Y. Daniel from Oakland sent me this. He goes, Dave, I've got Busch at number five behind Petty, Jimmy Johnson, Gordon, and Dale Earnhardt. He racked up a ton of truck and Busch and Xfinity points. He's the reason Cup drivers are capped on how many lower series races they can run. Anthony in Clarksburg on X, Dave. He could definitely drive, probably top 10. Wasn't a fan, but respected the talent, praying for his family. Here is Bananas for WV. Dave, I know people who still cry over the loss of Dale Earnhardt. Yes, he'll go down with the greats. I'm partial to Richard Petty. Remember watching him with his dad? He called him the king. We got a bunch of response to this. We'll get into those in a bit. But I haven't talked to Brad Howe in a bit, and he joins us now, co-host of Sportsline, to talk a little bit about Mountaineer sports and what's going on with the Mountaineer baseball team. How you doing today, Brad?
2: Hello, Dave. Doing great.
1: Yeah, I haven't talked to you in a couple of weeks. Oh, I got to ask you. We were talking about this in the 3 o'clock hour. You played high school baseball, right?
2: I played, baseball through college.
1: Okay. Did you participate in track and field when you were in high school?
2: Did not. Football, basketball, baseball.
1: Okay. If you had your druthers, would you rather be a high jumper or a pole vaulter?
2: High jumper.
1: High jumper. That's what Coop said.
2: The pole vaulter is so impressive. Both of those are so impressive to me because I wasn't a great leaper. But pole vaulter, it always freaks me out a little bit because that dang pole is bending so much. What if that snaps on you? You're up a little bit too high. I don't like heights. I'm out. Give me the high jumper.
1: I just remember, you know, when you watch somebody who knows what they're doing and they're pole vaulting, they make it look like you can do it. But when you actually try it, okay, running with that pole and you got to place the pole in the right spot and then just try to get off the ground, you know, that was tough enough for me. I think high jump's the answer.
3: My point on it was with the high jump, you can, like if you're running from a rabid dog or something, you could easily clear the fence. You know, you could like... And that 8-foot fence, you could like clear over it, and the dog couldn't get you. As a pole vaulter, you could get out of like a walled city.
1: Yeah, you know? That's right.
3: So I mean, in real life skills, they both have their uses.
1: Yeah, snake Plissken point. Your way,
2: you know,
1: like
2: guys,
1: escape from New York.
2: Of all the great athletic feats we've seen come through West Virginia University, one that I think is way up there. Former star gymnast Kristen Quackenbush. So she was the gymnast of the year, right? Won the gymnastics Heisman one of the years she competed. Finishes her eligibility in gymnastics, transfers over, and becomes an All-American pole vaulter with a great combination of speed to get down the runway and then the strength to be able to carry the pole and launch yourself, and then obviously the body control. So Quack being a two-time All-American, including the best gymnast in America, and then transferring that over to a great pole vaulter is way up on my list of impressive things.
4: All right, let's talk a little bit about Mountaineer baseball. They're in the middle of the Big 12 tournament in Arizona. They play in the semifinals tonight against the 3-seed Arizona State. WVU is the 2-seed. First, before we talk about that game, watching the game last night against K-State, even though the score was 4-2, I never really felt like West Virginia was going to lose that game. Would you agree with that?
2: Yeah, I thought West Virginia was totally in control of that. Now, when it was 1-0, I was getting a little anxious there until West Virginia popped it open. And I thought, Dave, what a great example of this current version of West Virginia baseball. I thought it was on display last night perfectly. Max Yale, Big 12 pitcher of the year, comes out and is throwing an absolute gem. A no-no into the sixth, and just was so dynamic. Then you go to the bullpen, bring in one of the two or three best pitchers in the league as well, in Ian Korn. He shuts down the rest of the way as well. He was lights out. On the other side, the offensive side, Gavin Kelly continues to be blistering hot, especially going deep again. His 13th home run on the season. Seven of those, Dave, have come over the last like 9-10 days here. He's been so hot. So that was on display as one of the nation's best players. And then the small ball that West Virginia was able to play with the two bunts and the base runners. I thought it was a perfect example of how West Virginia plays and how it's got itself to this point in the season.
4: All right, so tonight against Arizona State, Jansen Cole will go for WVU. You mentioned Korn came in relief last night. You know, West Virginia got a bye in the first two rounds of this event. You don't really want to see a high-scoring game, anything that could maybe test the bullpen. But is Korn unavailable tonight after throwing yesterday against K-State?
2: I don't know if anybody's unavailable this time of the season, but I did do some – thank you for the question. We didn't even talk before the show. I actually looked into that just to see if he would be available tonight. Only one time did he pitch in back-to-back games. That was against Texas Tech on April 11th and 12th. His most other work close together, he had three appearances in 5 days pitching against Marshall and then in that Texas Tech series. And then he went a couple days later against Penn State, then a few days later against Houston. So he had five appearances over 11 days. Since then, so most of the last month, he's averaged more than 6 days between appearances and nearly 7 days between appearances. So I think if you're Steve Saban tonight, if we want to project out a little bit, I think you're hoping Cole does what he does and gets you deep into this game. And if not, you've got the relay tandem there of Bassinger over to Estridge to get you home and then likely makes Korn available tomorrow if need be in a championship game. So I would expect that's how you handle it. But as Steve said last night, he doesn't want to walk out of Arizona leaving his best pitchers on the sideline. But if I was guessing, without Korn doing much of that this year, really hardly any of it, I would expect to try and get him a day off today.
4: So when West Virginia and Arizona State met earlier this year, the Mountaineers kind of ran wild on the bases. They were 7-7 in their stolen base attempts. Do you expect the same kind of thing tonight, a little small ball action?
2: I think if you can do that, that's what West Virginia does, right? So I think they're going to try and play like they play. Again, the power surge led by Kelly has started to pick up here late, so you feel a little bit better about that. But, yeah, I think you saw it last night. When West Virginia gets base runners on and can start running and bunting, that's when they're at their best. And so you got to counter Hairston in some way. The stud from Arizona State just mashes at the plate. So, yeah, I think if you're West Virginia and you're getting runners on, you're going to see them in motion tonight.
4: You know, Arizona State. I mean, one of those programs that's got lots of history in college baseball. They got a handful of national championships. I think they've won five national titles, but they really haven't accomplished a lot, you know, in terms of what they've done since they've gotten into the Big 12 tournament. They got bounced out in the first round last year. Cincinnati really helped them out last night in the late game out there in Arizona, committed four errors. They got up early. You know, how good is Arizona State? What do you think?
2: It's a good question, and you're right. That's a traditional power, Dave. You're in our age range. You remember them every year seemingly in Omaha. And so, yeah, I have vivid memories of watching
4: Barry
2: them in the
4: Bonds.
2: Summertime when the College World Series rolled around. I just think it speaks more to just the strength of this league. And you just mentioned a couple. West Virginia's turned into a powerhouse, not just in this league, but nationally, right? That wasn't the case 5, 10, 15 years ago, certainly when Arizona State was rolling. How about Cincinnati? They had a great year this year, you mentioned. That's a team that was in line for at least hosting discussion. It was probably going to be tough for them to get all the way there, but they're going to be a nice seed in the NCAA tournament. So to me, I think it speaks more to how good this league is and the talent being spread across more teams. We see that in a lot of college sports now. I think that's really true in baseball and certainly evidenced no more so than by West Virginia.
4: Hey, we don't have time to really dig into this, but the Big 12 spring meetings are next week. We already know that the commissioner is on board for a 24-game playoff expansion. Are all the teams in the league, are they also on board with this, do you think?
2: Yeah, that's a good question. I would think most are on, or they're going to show a support. If your mark's out endorsing that, I would think that's probably where this particular group lands.
4: Yeah.
2: Hey, can I give you one thing before we get out
4: of
2: here?
4: Sure, yeah.
2: I got to give a shout-out to the Glenville State Pioneer softball team. Did you see this story? Just advancing on to the College World Series here within the last half an hour. They won an elimination game against Cutstown in game three of the best of three Super Regional on Cutstown's home field. So Sarah Schoon and company advancing on to the College World Series for the first time ever. So congratulations to Glenville.
4: So Glenville, are they now in women's sports, are they the pioneers or are they still the lady pioneers?
2: I think probably Lady Pioneers.
4: Yeah, I think that's probably right. All right, tell you what, let's take a quick break. We'll come back. We'll play In or Out in just a moment. Stay tuned.
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4: I mean, I'm not really into these things. I think it's a little off-putting, like when they do these collars on like the ketchups and stuff like that. It's a marketing thing. It will pass in a couple weeks or whatever, and it's fine. I mean, it's not for me, but it's unoffensive, so I'll be in.
3: All right. Your daughter, she's in on this, I'm guessing.
4: No. Oh, no. You don't know how my daughter is with like textures and collars and things. And if it doesn't match, it would be a major issue.
3: I stand corrected. All right. Ryan, what are your thoughts on Groomy's Green Mustard, in or out?
5: I'm sure there's like some guy at the mustard factory who's like, man, we got so many barrels of rotten, expired mustard that have all turned green. What are we going to do? Oh, my God. I'll be out.
3: Going to be out.
4: Oh,
3: yeah. Going to be out. Brad, the color change comes from a plant-based ingredient that creates a bright green hue without altering the flavor. Green mustard, in or out?
6: Well, Coop said it. Marketing scheme, and as an old marketing guy, I applaud and respect that. I like the tie-in. I like doing something a little bit different to kick up the normal yellow mustard there. So, creative. Wouldn't eat it, though. Out.
3: Yeah, I can't do this.
4: I'm the only one in?
3: I can't do this. Man, it takes me forever to go through a thing of mustard.
4: And you're very particular about your mustard anyway.
3: I know.
4: You're a very particular mustardy kind of guy.
3: I'm a stadium mustard.
4: Stadium only, yeah. You know? I know.
3: All right, gut reaction is next. I'll check this out. Talking about marketing. Apple TV is going to make sports production history tomorrow by streaming a live Major League Soccer match filmed only with iPhones.
4: Oh.
3: The LA Galaxy Houston Dynamo FC game in Carson, California will be captured using iPhone 17 Pros. Apple said the broadcast will deliver the pristine video quality fans expect alongside dynamic new perspectives. Shooting an MLS game with iPhones, in or out?
4: I think it's majorly interesting, and it's so incredible that we carry around these video production units in our pocket now. You know, I remember going to Washington, D.C. and getting the disposable, like, little thing. It looked like a candy bar that I would take my pictures on. So it's pretty amazing that we've come so far. There's nothing wrong with this. I mean, it's just showing off the technology, right? I got to be in.
3: All right. Ryan, what are your thoughts on this? Apple TV making production history, streaming a live MLS match tomorrow using only iPhones. In or out?
5: It would be so funny if it came out, like, really bad. And people are like, man, who shot this? It looks like it was shot on
4: Android stock soars.
5: But I don't know. I feel like they're just like saving a buck and trying to spin it a good way. So I'll be out.
3: Gonna be out. I really want to know what Brad thinks about this. Let's find out. What do you think, Brad? Apple TV is going to make history tomorrow by streaming a Major League Soccer match with an iPhone.
6: I think this is fascinating, number one. The attempt, very good, so I applaud that. And Coop, you're right. What an amazing thing technology-wise that this is where we're at, that you can shoot a professional sporting event off a phone, and it probably will look pretty good. That's one. Imagine the possibilities it opens for entry into this market of broadcasting if this comes off well and looks good. And then number three, given the love Ben Stiller got today on Twitter, for shooting some of that Knicks highlights on his phone courtside. Absolutely. This is a great move. I like this. Weigh in.
3: Yeah, you know what? I'm in on this as well, and it's going to make me check out the game. I'm going to check out the game, and that's the point, right? All right, finally, this one's about a celebrity. Joey Chestnut is going to defend his hot dog eating title while on probation for battery. The 17-time champ's attorney called the incident just a misunderstanding, and Joey Chestnut wants to accept responsibility for his actions. Police reports that Chestnut was intoxicated, couldn't remember the altercation. Major League Eating's president confirmed the incident, says it won't affect his eligibility for competition. Joey Chestnut, in or out?
4: I'm glad that professional eating takes on the same standards as the other professional sports when it comes to athlete discipline.
3: I know.
4: So huge kudos to them there. You know, no eligibility concerns. You know, I'm of two minds here. I don't like hearing about the abuse or the assault or whatever it was thing. Battery, right?
3: Battery.
4: The battery thing. But he's been a guest on the program.
3: Yes, he has.
4: You know,
3: and
4: man, guests on the program get like the golden halo, man. They get the golden
3: solid
4: halo.
3: Solid point.
4: So for that, and assuming that, you know, maybe, I don't know, he blitzed out or something, I don't know. But I'll be slightly in, pending more information, I guess.
3: All right. Ryan, Joey Chestnut, in or out?
5: How many hot dogs do you have to eat to avoid jail time?
3: Well, he's got the record for July 4th, 70 in 10 minutes.
5: All right. That's a good amount. I guess we'll be in.
3: All right, Brad.
5: Please come back to the show.
3: Brad, by the way, he's just coming off the ultimate baloney showdown, 16 pounds in 8 minutes. Joey Chestnut, in or out?
6: Well, Coop, I don't know that I can do any better than how you just laid it out. Echo your thoughts completely. Need more information on what the other thing is. Don't like it just on its surface. But, man, it's not an eating contest unless Joey Chestnut's in on it. So I'll reluctantly be in for that reason.
3: I am also in. Hey, Brad, thanks for your time today. I do appreciate it.
6: Thanks, guys.
3: All right, we'll take a break. Aristotle Jones is next. This is Metro News, the voice of West Virginia.

0: For West Virginia Metro News, I'm Morgan Pemberton. A Chicago woman will spend 40 years in prison for her role in a drug trafficking organization based in Fayette County. 41-year-old Crystal Tankson was sentenced Thursday after she was convicted for a felony offense of a conspiracy to possess with intent to deliver between 5 and 50 grams of methamphetamine. Tankson was convicted for playing a part in the organization that authorities say was led by Heather Hewitt. According to a release, Tankson would pick up money from Hewitt in West Virginia and bring it back to Chicago for the purchase of the drugs. U.S. Senator Jim Justice and his family business have obtained financing to satisfy the loans at the center of a conflict between the owners of the Greenbrier and an affiliate of Omni Hotels and Resorts. The announcement was made earlier this afternoon, although a specific lender or an amount was not disclosed. Metro News statewide correspondent Brad McElhaney says they are waiting for a response from Omni.
1: We have not yet heard from the Omni affiliates and companies, the Omni owners. To this point,
0: you can read more at WVMetroNews.com. And a man has been arrested in connection with the June 2024 double murder in Raleigh County. 28-year-old Joshua Reeves has been charged with two counts of first-degree murder in the deaths of Dennis Gwynn and James Griffith. They were shot before crashing into Beaver Baptist Church. 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
0: Governor Patrick Morrisey issuing a proclamation this afternoon ordering flags at all state facilities to be flown at half-staff Monday in observance of Memorial Day. Morrisey said in his proclamation, "Our nation's fallen heroes answered the call to defend our freedom, making the ultimate sacrifice so that we may live in peace and liberty." And a Grafton High School teacher is facing charges for allegedly touching a child inappropriately. 26-year-old Zachary Shoemaker has been charged with two felonies in connection to the incident that occurred on May 20th. You can read more at WVMetroNews.com. 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
7: All right, welcome back to the show. 26 minutes till the hour. Aristotle Jones and Sounds Good West Virginia. We'll get to that in just a sec. But we've got a developing news situation here in Charleston. Jeff Jenkins is here from the newsroom. What's going on, Jeff?
8: Well, it's there's a traffic accident, and given this is a really busy travel day, Dave, and this you know intensifies this all the more. You know, we got a lot of elevated interstates in Charleston, right, that pass over the city. So we've got a wreck on one of those, and a car actually, it would have tumbled off of that elevated interstate if it wasn't for a light pole.
7: Oh, man.
8: So there's a car, there's a passenger car that is pinned against one of those light poles with two of its four, and really three of its four tires off of the bridge. So there was a wreck, you know, it's wet here, so this car is kind of wrapped around this light pole. Now, where is it? It is right past the state lottery building, right past Women and Children's Hospital. If you're heading east into Charleston, and right past the split. So right past the split, you can either go obviously straight up 79, 77 toward Parkersburg, or if you're going to Beckley or through Charleston, you're on the right on the split. That's where it is. It's right after the split.
7: Do we know anything about the passengers in the car?
8: We don't know. Don't know anything yet. But the car is pretty beat up.
7: Okay.
8: As you look at it, and so traffic is backed up. They got that split closed, so traffic is backed up all the way.
7: Oh man.
8: Back toward South Charleston, coming in on 64, and then anybody that's trying to come up for them from US Route 119 Quarter G, that's all backed up. You know, trying to get on going that way. So people, some. People are getting off, coming through downtown Charleston, trying to get around it. And you could, I mean, you could come through downtown Charleston and, you know, get on right here.
7: Right.
8: Right past the station right here. Leon Sullivan, you could get back on that way. So there are ways to get around it, but it's really backed up on a really busy travel.
7: Man, yeah, and at absolutely the worst time, yeah. 5 o'clock right. when people are trying to get out of town, yeah. Get home from work, and not to mention it's Memorial Day weekend.
8: Right.
7: All right, Jeff. So this picture will be posted at the website.
8: In just a couple of minutes.
7: All right, good.
8: Yes, sir.
7: Okay. Thanks, Jeff.
8: All right.
7: Thanks, Jeff. All right. Coop, we haven't talked to Brad Howe in a bit. Now we get to make contact with Aristotle Jones. So let's get the, let's see if we remember how to introduce his segment. Let's have it. I tell you what, I think that's a passable grade. Of course, I would say that. You know, I would say that.
9: You would.
7: Aristotle Jones, how you doing, man? What's going on?
10: I think you passed. The boys are crushing the high note. Way to go.
7: Hey, man, are you working over Memorial Day weekend? What do you got going on?
10: Oh, it's a busy weekend, Dave. I got a twofer tomorrow. I got to get up early and go to Delfest in Cumberland, Maryland. Then we're going to drive all the way down to White Sulphur Springs at 5:30 p.m. We'll be performing at the West Virginia Dandelion Festival. So I'm going all through the mountains tomorrow.
7: Wow.
10: So Sunday, I'll be back in Cumberland at Delfest for an acoustic set. So it's going to be a zigzaggy kind of weekend for me, but I love it.
7: All right. Well, I tell you what, that drive now from Cumberland to White Sulphur, that'll get your attention.
10: You know, I'm looking forward to it. I mean, and it's going to be my first time really, like, just chunking through all of that mountains, man. There is no straight way. We're going to be hugging the curves and the country roads that on during this trip.
7: All right. Sounds good. All right. You know, we focus in on musical talent in our state that needs attention. But the other thing that we do with this segment is talk about places you can go in West Virginia to hear live music. So let's start there.
10: Oh, well, you got to start at the Lake House out at Cheat Lake. They just announced a wonderful summer concert series. If you haven't been there, the Lake House is a popular family-owned restaurant. It's right on the lake. It's great for waterfront dining. It's right next to the Sunset Beach Marina, so you can get, like, a pontoon boat and come and pull up on the boat and get off and then go right into the restaurant. But every weekend they have some of the best singer-songwriter acts from North Central West Virginia, like Kelly Linnet, Jeff Grable, and so many more. So you want to check out the Lake House. If you have a little bit of time, you want to take it easy on a Saturday afternoon.
7: Sounds good. Our good sound of the week, we're highlighting somebody that appeared on AJT, America's Got Talent.
10: That's right. So Bill Taylor and the Appalachian Heathens are actually from Kentucky, but they've been spending so much time in West Virginia. I just had to bring them, bring attention to them. Of course, they kind of got some national acclaim from being on America's Got Talent, and they did a great cover song. And frontman Bill Taylor is a full-time truck driver who hauls mobile homes. Wow. And their sound plans, powerful vocal deliveries with raw energy and traditional Appalachian storytelling. So I figured we'd listen to one of Bill Taylor and the Appalachian Heathens songs. So here's Strength.

0: All right, Bill Taylor and the Appalachian Heathens, and I Want You Back. That's the clip. So let's talk a little bit about the 8th annual Brewgrass Festival in Huntington. We mentioned that briefly in the 4 o'clock hour. Give me the details on that.
1: Well, I'm so glad to kind of give this event a second look because, you know, it's happening right at Heritage Station. I grew up in Huntington, and I love the fact that it's just booming with live music. 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It's hosted by TAPS. At Heritage, it's a popular Memorial Day tradition that combines regional craft beverages with live music and community fundraising. And here's the lineup. So at 1 p.m., you got Peg Bundy. At 2:15, you got Brad Goodall. At 3:30, you got Massing. And at 4:45, closing out as the headliner is the Settlement. So it's going to be a great, great event, a little bit of rock and roll over the jam. So I thought we'd listen to a really fun song. It's got a lot of raw energy. So here is Massing with Chemicals.

0: All right, there you go. Hey, man, run down your schedule again for tomorrow for people who are in the area, because you're busy tomorrow.
1: I am busy. So if you're at Del Fester in Cumberland, Maryland, I'm going to be opening up the festival tomorrow at 10 a.m. We're going to be performing at the Bloody Mary breakfast stage they have there. Then we're going to be at 5:30 p.m. We'll be in White Sulphur Springs for the Dandelion Festival. And then at 7:30, stick around down there because Corduroy Brown is going to be headlining the night. So it's just a great day of music, mountains, and, you know, festival season's back, baby.
0: I hear you. Hey, finally, what do you got going on your show tomorrow morning? Heard on many of these stations, including our flagship 580 WCHS.
1: Well, I told you that the Settlement will be headlining the Brewgrass Festival in Huntington. So we're going to be talking to Colton Settle. He's the lead singer of the Settlement, one of the founders. We talk about what it's like doing your own festival, recording live, being part of the West Virginia music scene. It's electric. You're going to have a great time listening. So tune in here on WCHS, WAJR in Morgantown, WDNE in Elkins, and WKMZ in Clarksburg.
0: All right. Sounds good. Aristotle Jones, you the man. Sounds good. West Virginia. We'll do it again next Friday at 5:33. Have a great week.
1: Looking forward to seeing you again next week, Dave.
0: All right, sounds good. All right, we'll take a quick break. We'll come back. We've got this seeding for the West Virginia High School softball tournament. We're also, you know, speaking of high school sports, we've also got the state track and field championships here in Charleston. We'll take a peek at how the team scores are going in all four Mountain State classes. We'll do that when we come back. Stay tuned.
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7: All right, welcome back to the show. It is about 12 minutes till the hour. We got a lot of stuff going on today, but I did want to run down some of the information about the West Virginia High School softball tournament that'll be taking place in Little Creek Park in South Charleston. It'll begin on Wednesday next week and conclude on Thursday. We now have the tournament seeds, so let's go through this. We'll start with Class Quad A, West Virginia's largest classification. Where Cabell Midland is the top seed. There are 8 seeds, obviously, in each of the 4 Mountain State classes. In Quad A, Cabell Midland is the top seed, followed by University, George Washington, Morgantown, Hurricane, Parkersburg South, Washington, and Jefferson. Those are your top 8 seeds in Class Quad A. As far as AAA is concerned, John Marshall is the top seed, followed by Winfield, Hoover is the 3, Point Pleasant the 4 seed, Kaiser, Pikeview, Brook, RCB. That's AAA. Once again, the seeds for This Is High School Softball, the tournament in the middle of next week here in South Charleston at Little Creek Park. In AAA, John Marshall, Winfield, Hoover, Point Pleasant, Kaiser, Pikeview, Brook, and RCB. In AA, Logan is the number 1 seed, followed by Petersburg, Sissonville, and Weir. That's the top 4. 5 through 8, Oak Hill, Independence, Lincoln, and Midland Trail. Those AA seeds once again. Logan number 1, followed by Petersburg, Sissonville, Weir, Oak Glen, Independence, Lincoln, and Midland Trail. And in Class Single A, Wahama at 22-11 on the season. That is the top seed, followed by Sherman, Ritchie County, Wheeling Central, Pendleton County, Mann, Greenbrier West, and East Hardy. Once again, the Class A seeds for the state softball tournament next week, beginning Wednesday in South Charleston. This is Class A, Wahama, Sherman, Ritchie County, Wheeling Central, Pendleton County, Mann, Greenbrier West, and East Hardy. All right, by the way, All this information, the seedings, and all the first-round matchups are available at the website, WVMetroNews.com. Click through to the sports and then dig down into high school sports, and you'll see it. It is all laid out. It got posted right before 3 o'clock this afternoon. Okay, let's talk a little bit about what's going on at the state high school track and field meet here in Charleston this afternoon. It began at noon and runs through tomorrow. We talked a little bit about this, that the prelims for the girls 200 meters in all four classifications began about 20 minutes ago. So that's what's going on. So when you're driving through town, or maybe if you're in traffic and you're looking over into UC Stadium at Lely Field, that's what you're seeing. You're seeing the state track and field meet. And I tell you what, it seems like it's an annual thing that the thing is hampered a little bit by rain, but they're trying to get through it over there right now. Let's take a look at some of the team scores here, and we'll start with the boys' competition. Wahama, always a really good track program in West Virginia. Right now, they've got the lead in Class A, followed by Ritchie County and Tucker County. In boys' AA at the moment, here's another program that really does well in high school track and field here in the Mountain State, Doddridge County. Doddridge County's got a comfortable lead on Williamstown and Lincoln at the moment. Boys' AAA. Kaiser, for the moment, has the lead over Point Pleasant. Winfield is in third. Winfield's a traditional high school track and field power here in the Mountain State. And in Quad A, University High has now bolted into the lead over Huntington and Morgantown. So the Hawks are number one in Quad A. This is boys, followed by the Pony Express of Huntington and the Mohegans of Morgantown High are third. That is the story for the boys' competition. And as I said, this is just a snapshot of what's going on right now at the state track meet. This will continue through tomorrow. Let's get into the girls' competition.

0: Birds in North Carolina on Wednesday. Yesterday was a travel day for both those teams. So literally the buses chased each other up the road to Charleston yesterday afternoon, and they'll get their weekend series underway here in about 90 minutes. As far as Major League Baseball is concerned, the Reds game scheduled for tonight at home against the St. Louis Cardinals, that game was postponed because of rain. I think they pulled the plug on that game around 2 o'clock this afternoon. So here's the plan. Tomorrow, there will be a day-night doubleheader at Great American Ballpark, and I'll give you the times, the starting times tomorrow. Game one will be the Reds and the Cardinals, and then the regularly scheduled game will go at about 7:15. That'll be your first pitch. As far as tonight for the Pirates, you know, Pirates are on the rubber game of their set with the St. Louis Cardinals yesterday. They're going to try to keep it running north of the border tonight as they take on the Toronto Blue Jays. Bubba Chandler goes to the mound tonight for the Pirates. And, you know, Chandler's got a world of talent, but the problem for Bubba at this point has been just getting the ball over the plate. Chandler comes into this game tonight with a record of 1-5, and his ERA is just north of 5. You know, you got to wonder how much rope he's going to get if he can't find the plate, but we'll see what happens tonight. And it's going to be interesting also, this is going to be a homecoming of sorts for Spencer Horowitz, who came up in the Blue Jays organization and then was traded. He was, you know, briefly with the Indians for literally a matter of moments before he was flipped to the Pirates. He's had a pretty good season. So he will be gone at his organization that he came up in, the Toronto Blue Jays, tonight. First pitch in that game is set for 7:07. Also tonight from the NBA playoffs, we've got the series in the Western Conference Finals switching to San Antonio, where the defending champs, the Oklahoma City Thunder, will be taking on the San Antonio Spurs. We'll take a break and wrap it up.
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0: All right, folks, that's going to do it for the show today. We thank you so much for listening. Stay tuned for the news at the top of the hour. Sports Lines on the other side. My name's Dave Weekly. We have got a best of coming Monday, Memorial Day. We'll be right back with a new show on Tuesday, beginning at 3:06, right here on Metro News, the voice of West Virginia.
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3: Gabbard will soon be gone. I'm Tom Rigotti, Fox News. The country's intel chief is stepping down next month, Fox's Jared Halpern reports.
4: The director of national intelligence, Tulsi Gabbard, is resigning, she says, to be with her husband, who was diagnosed with an extremely rare form of bone cancer. Gabbard says her last day is expected to be June 30th. Her tenure as DNI has been marked by declassifying millions of pages of government files on the assassinations of President Kennedy and his brother, former Attorney General Robert Kennedy. She also released files she says shows Obama administration officials politicized intelligence about Russian election interference. A former member of Congress, Gabbard ran for president as a Democrat in 2020. At the White House, Jared Halpern, Fox News.
3: Kevin Warsh has been sworn in as the 17th chair of the Federal Reserve. Fox Business Network's Connor Hanson reports at least one Fed governor does not think cutting interest rates is the best way to go.
5: Federal Reserve Governor Christopher Waller made comments shortly before that ceremony saying it would be, quote, crazy for the Fed to contemplate cuts in the near future. Central bankers say some policy firming might be appropriate if inflation persistently stays above that 2% target rate. Warsh begins his first term as the conflict in Iran puts upward pressure on prices.
3: President Trump campaigning north of New York City today in Suffern, New York, speaking in a battleground House district. Trump touting his administration's efforts of bringing prosperity back to New York State, which he says has declined under previous administrations.
6: But under the Trump administration, we're doing everything we can to bring New York back in bigger, better, stronger than ever before.
3: President Trump joining New York Congressman Mike Lawler ahead of one of the state's key midterm elections in the 17th district. America's listening to Fox News.
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8: Good morning. I'm Fred Persinger II at the news desk. A founding member of the West Virginia Freedom Caucus is requesting a recount in one of the closest House primary races in the state. Delegate Laura Kimball announced she will seek a recount in the Republican primary for West Virginia House District 71 following a narrow 6-vote margin. Kimball said she believes a recount is necessary because of the razor-thin margin and said, for the sake of my supporters and those who work so hard on my campaign and with the margin so small, I must request a recount. A Taylor County man is facing charges after police say he admitted to requesting explicit images from a juvenile in Grafton. According to a criminal complaint, officers with the Grafton Police Department responded May 17th to reports of a harassing text messages being sent to a juvenile. Police say officers later conducted an interview with 24-year-old David Courtney of Grafton, who agreed to answer questions. During the interview, investigators say Courtney admitted he had been communicating with the juvenile on Snapchat since February and had asked the child for explicit photos. Courtney has been charged with soliciting a minor via computer and is being held at Tigard Valley Regional Jail on $150,000 bond. Two environmental groups have filed a federal lawsuit against Amstead Graphite Materials, LLC, alleging repeating violations of the Clean Water Act at the company's graphite manufacturing facility in Anmore. The lawsuit was filed by the West Virginia Rivers Coalition and the West Virginia Highlands Conservatory with legal representation from Appalachian Mountain Advocates. According to the complaint, the company discharged wastewater, stormwater runoff, and groundwater into Anmore Run and nearby waterways that eventually flow into the Monongahela River. The groups allege the company exceeded permit limits for pollutants, including lead, copper, zinc, and other contaminants. The lawsuit seeks a court order requiring the company to comply with its water pollution permit, stop future violations, and pay civil penalties. According to the West Virginia Department of Economic Development, the Clarksburg operation dates back to 1906 and currently employs about 140 people. At the news desk, I'm Fred Persinger II.
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10: Here's your Metro News forecast. Today will be cloudy and cool with a passing shower in the morning, leading to periods of rain and a thunderstorm in the afternoon. Watch out for ponding on streets and highways. The high will reach 62. Tonight, expect rain with a low of 55. Tomorrow will remain cloudy with a few showers and a thunderstorm, potentially affecting outdoor plans. The high will be 69. That's your AccuWeather forecast.
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14: Bill McKenzie kicks a 38-yard field goal on the final play of the football game.
15: 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You believe in miracles? Yes!
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18: Sportsline for Friday. It is the CityNet Statewide Sportsline. Thanks for joining us. We've got a lot to do tonight. Glenville State softball team on to the Division II College World Series. The state track and field championship meet got underway. It's rained all day, pretty much, but we'll check in with Joe Bricado and see what they got done down there. We say good evening to Greg Hunter and Brad Howe.
19: Good evening.
20: Hi, everyone.
19: Busy sports day.
18: It is very a busy much. Sports day. Speaking of that, let's head to Arizona. Surprise, Arizona. As Kevin Kinder with the Blue and Gold News checks in prior to West Virginia's semifinal round game tonight against Arizona State. And Kevin, good afternoon to you.
21: Good afternoon to you all. I feel honored that I'm a tick in front of Joe Bricado, hardest working man in sports.
18: That's right. Well, you've got some time to digest that win last night. West Virginia advanced. For those who may not know, if you missed it, Mountaineers beat Kansas State 4-2. And Kevin, West Virginia's best players were West Virginia's best players last night. Gavin Kelly led off the game, or I should say in the bottom of the first at least, hit a home run, his 13th of the year. And Max Yale pitched like the Big 12 Conference Pitcher of the Year with 7 strikeouts. Didn't seem to have maybe A++ stuff, but as good pitchers are wont to do, he figured out a way to get people out and win the game.
21: Yeah, that was one thing that Kansas State manager Pete Hughes said, that he didn't think Max had his best fastball. Max was, you know, pretty, I don't want to say quiet, but, you know, said he thought he was pretty good with everything. I think the biggest difference was he had his off-speed stuff, his sliders, other stuff that he could go to get strikes. He could throw those for strikes. I think he was at about 65, 66 strike percentage. So, you know, that was all good enough. Made one mistake that got hit for a 2-run homer. And West Virginia, again, really good on defense, especially in the outfield. Ran down 3 or 4 deep drives that, in a lot of other parts would be either home runs or maybe gappers. But, you know, like you said, they did what they do. They flashed what they do best and were able to get the win.
19: So West Virginia gets the 4-2 victory and moves on to the semifinal round tonight, Kevin. So start with West Virginia. What do we know about the pitching for this evening's game against Arizona State?
21: It's going to be Chance and Cole tonight, and they could bring back Ian Korn in relief if they needed to. They would also use Montesa if they needed to, and then, you know, kind of leave Saturday for itself. I think the prevailing attitude, the game plan here is not to leave any, you know, pitchers or players on the bench that could help you with an eye toward, hey, what are we going to do tomorrow or what are we going to do next week? So, you know, I think it's open. You could see anybody, especially if Arizona State keeps hitting the way that it has. You don't want to let them get away from it because they built a lead last night and were never really challenged. You know, you hope Chanson is on with what his stuff has been, and it's been, you know, to be honest, close to what Max Yale's has been. He has pitched really well, so hoping to get another performance like that, keep Arizona State held down, and get a few runs on its side of the board.
20: Yeah, I agree with you, Kevin. You're just in a great spot with those two guys completing that thing last night and setting you up really nicely. It's interesting about Korn. I was diving into some of that later. We've only seen him go back-to-back this season one time, and that was back in mid-April when he did it against Texas Tech. Since the Houston series, he's averaged almost 7 days per appearance or between per appearances. So I'm interested to see how they use him, but you really don't even need him tonight necessarily, as you said, with Bassinger and Estridge waiting to go, and then that would set you up with Korn maybe a little bit longer tomorrow if you wanted to bring him back. So isn't that one of the fun parts of college baseball, though, especially when you're Steve Sabins? We're up here doing it like it's fantasy baseball, but he's working with some great pitchers and does have some options here with two games to go, hopefully, in this Big 12 tournament.
21: Yeah, it's not like some of the tournaments of the past where you're going, ooh, who's going to get the ball to start the game, and it's a redshirt freshman with, you know, 12 innings all year or something like that. You've got guys that have done it all year, and, you know, I don't think there's any of those players that you mentioned that you're hesitant to put in the game, probably one or two more. So you're right, it does set up pretty well, and you hope it plays out again like it did last night.
18: We had a typical West Virginia 2026 ball game, as we already mentioned. Yale on the mound, pitching well enough to win. Kelly hits a home run, but every player in the lineup got a base hit. We saw a couple of guys steal, got a bunt down in the game. There was an error committed, but pretty much the defense was airtight, especially in the outfield, as you mentioned. So this was kind of a typical West Virginia performance, something we've grown accustomed to see.
20: Yeah, guys, Kevin, real quick, including your catcher playing left field.
18: Right, yeah.
20: And Kevin, as you alluded to, him tracking things down there like he's a gold glove left fielder.
21: Definitely. You know, in that error, I felt like Brody Kressler's backhand flip was pretty good. I think it was just one of those, hey, you know, every once in a while
18: that
21: you
18: happens.
21: Don't catch the ball kind of thing. Yeah, but that easily could have been a double play. It was set up that way. And the other thing I think that points out is just how close tournament games can be. I mean, from one perspective, West Virginia was kind of in control for most of the game. But from another, hey, one more K-State hit, you know, one more devil in the gap, one more whatever, and it's a whole new ball game in the late inning. So every play gets magnified.
19: So, Kevin, last night you said that West Virginia was likely already a regional host lock, whatever
21: transpired.
19: But with the victory, it seems like that is, you know, certainly something that we don't even have to worry too much about. Would you agree that part of the story is over?
21: You know, from every angle I look at it, yeah, I've got to think so. They're inside the top 20 in the RPI. They've got all the metrics that we've talked about. They've only got really one negative, that out-of-conference strength of schedule number. But, you know, with these wins, getting to the semifinal, I just don't think there's any way that you keep them out unless somewhere on the committee they're looking and saying, okay, who between Kansas and West Virginia gets further, or does Oregon, you know, Oregon State's not playing a conference tournament, so they're kind of stuck where they are, which was one of the teams I think West Virginia is competing with. But, you know, I think those are kind of small at this point. If West Virginia doesn't get in, there can be a legitimate host. there's going to be a legitimate major outcry.
20: Well, as there should be. But as we know, the NCAA committee does goofy things with West Virginia on the line. So I don't think we can take anything for granted. Hey, fellas, as a former college middle infielder, that, as you can imagine, Greg, I love the flip. And got yelled at multiple times for even trying it. Sometimes that ball just gets caught in the webbing there a little bit. Yeah. It throws it off. So my fellow Iowan, Brody Kresser, I still give him style points there for trying it. Hey, Kevin, let's talk a little bit about Gavin Kelly. The power surge continues. Another home run, as Kyle mentioned, in the first inning there. He's up to 13 now. That's seven of them, starting with the K-State series. So they have come late. He is really swinging a bat, has a lot of confidence at the plate, and has turned into one of the best players in the country, hasn't he?
21: Oh, I don't think there's any question about it. And I think it's his outs yesterday that are just as impressive. He had two balls that he hit just as hard, if not harder, that outfielders were able to track down, that if they're, you know, a couple of angles off one way or the other, those are going to be extra base hits. So, yeah, you just stay away from him. Don't say anything to him. Just keep doing what you're doing, Gavin, and, you know, you're going to get a couple of those to fall.
18: So Gavin Kelly is maybe one in terms of hot players in the Big 12. Landon Harrison is 1A in terms of hot players in the Big 12. So Harrison homers again last night. That's his 28th, and he steals his 10th base of the year. So a guy that can do everything, two hits, two runs, couple of RBI, you know, and West Virginia got a load of him during the regular season series. So we talked, Kevin, yesterday about the key to Kansas State was keeping D. Kennedy off base. The Mountaineers did that again. Now you got to deal with Landon Harrison and his 28 home runs.
21: Do you walk him three times quasi-intentionally? I mean, you sure do if first base is open, I think, if he's up. And West Virginia resorted to that a couple times late in the Arizona State Series just to keep him from wrecking the game. You know, if you're following the, hey, solo homers don't beat you, you can probably, hey, try to pitch to him early, get him to hit one, get under one a little bit or something. But, yeah, for that, he's like Gavin Kelly. Opposing pitchers have to be careful. You get anything over the plate, they're going to drive it.
19: Forecast looks pretty good for surprise for this evening. I mean, it's Arizona. It's what you would expect, right? I mean, 90s the day, 80s this evening during game time.
21: Yeah, it's just maybe a tick hotter right now. But, you know, by the time West Virginia plays, 8 o'clock here, it's going to be nice. The last game last night was fine. I actually sat outside at a little place in the upper deck to work, so I could keep an eye on the last game while I was putting everything together for our coverage of last night's game. And, yeah, I think it's going to be another one tonight, just exactly the same. There's just a couple wispy clouds, no chance of rain at all.
20: Guys, Chance and Cole on the mound for West Virginia tonight. I would assume we get Cole, a lot of Coles in this game,
18: yeah.
20: Cole Carlin for Arizona State, Kevin. He had the most starts for the Sun Devils this season, went 4 1/3, 8 hits, 3 earned runs against West Virginia in their win out in Tempe in game one. Only 29 earned runs given up in 14 starts, so you're going to have to work to get on this guy. Is that your anticipation, too, that you see Carlin tonight?
21: Yeah, I think it's, for, you know, and that's sort of a West Virginia profile, too. They've gotten a lot of base runners on this year, but at times have struggled to bring them home. They scored a lot against Arizona State. They hit the ball well when they were out here for the regular season series. So you hope it's, you know, kind of a repeat of that. You can get some guys on, but get that next one there and be aggressive with it. Bunt it. There's, you know, a couple pitchers I'm looking at or whatever might not have the best field coverage, might be falling off the mound a little bit. You got to take advantage of all those things when you get to this level. But, you know, to be fair, that's what you expect. Hey, playoffs. Onto the NCAAs, you're not going to face any really bad teams. They're just going to roll the bats out there and beat them up.
18: Yep, absolutely. Well, Kevin, we certainly appreciate your contribution to our show over the course of the last few nights, and enjoy the game tonight, and we'll talk to you again.
21: I definitely hope so, and hopefully, you know, we've got some more recapping going, and then next week at the NCAAs.
18: Absolutely. Thanks. We appreciate it.
21: You are very welcome.
18: Kevin Kinder there, Blue and Gold News out in Arizona, covering the game for the Blue and Gold News. And again, tonight, 11 o'clock probably at the earliest.
19: Yeah.
18: The first game's set for 7:30, first pitch. So, you know, there's, if that goes as we expect and Kansas wins, probably get that game, West Virginia's game, started somewhere around 11 o'clock. Now, tomorrow night, if the Mountaineers win tonight and play in the championship game, that's a little bit more reasonable for us in the Eastern time zone. Championship game scheduled for 7:30 first pitch on Saturday. And also looking ahead to Monday, the NCAA tournament selection show. Well, Greg, as you pointed out, the 16 seeds will be announced on, or 16 hosts will be announced on Sunday. And then the NCAA selection show Memorial Day Monday at noon. And we will have a live show 6:06 on Monday on Memorial Day to react to West Virginia's selection and hopefully get somebody on to talk about it.
19: Yeah, I mean, I guess we'll know Sunday if West Virginia's hosting, and if they're not, that Monday selection show is not going to be full with many happy Mountaineers. They'll still be in, but I think, Brad, that you know it's pretty much a moot point at this juncture by virtue of the victory last night. You certainly have to think West Virginia's going to host.
20: Should be in. I don't even think it's a question. I'm with you, but I've said that before and been wrong, so we will see. Guys, I'm hoping it's 11 o'clock tonight, given how late it was last night when that last game got underway. Let's hope it's 11.
19: It may be closer to midnight the way it went last night. Yeah,
20: exactly.
18: 304-TALK, 304, that's the text line. We're going to check in with Joe Brocato when we return. We assume he's dry. His shoes and socks are probably wet. He's probably squishing on the turf down there at University of Charleston Stadium, but we'll check in and see what transpired, how much they got in day one of the West Virginia State Track and Field Championships. Again, Glenville State won its game at Kutztown today. Actually, they split. They won game one of the Super Regional on Thursday and just needed one win today. Kutztown beat them in game one, but Glenville State won game two, so they're headed to the Division II College World Series. We'll get into that as well. We'll take a break. We've got more coming up on the Sports Line after this.
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4: Sitting at Statewide Sports Line for Friday, Kyle, Greg, and Brad, we head to Charleston, where just looking at the radar, it looks like it's cleared out of southern West Virginia in terms of the rain. Let's go there and ask Joe Brocato. Joe, what do we have here?
5: It's cleared out. The worst of the weather happened probably right at about noon when the meet was just getting started. That's when the heaviest rains, but no lightning, no thunder, kind of a steady, annoying rain throughout most of the day. But it's cleared out as the starting to see a little bit of breaks in the clouds as we're about 2 hours from finishing day one.
4: So we're expanded, a four-class state track championship for the first time. So how has that changed things?
5: Essentially, it's added about 2 hours on the front end and the back end of the tournament. So traditionally, competition began at 2 o'clock on Friday, and it would end at about 6. You're probably looking at – you had a noon start today, and you're probably looking at about a 7:30 finish on Saturday. So the officials have been able to, you know, condense everything in so that there's not too much of an expansion of time, but it does still give the athletes the adequate amount of rest in between each event as needed.
6: So highlights so far, Joe?
5: Well, let's take a look at the team results. And on day one, Greg, you have a mix of athletes that are attempting to qualify. So you have some preliminary races for some sprint finals for tomorrow. And you have, obviously, a number of event finals as well. But here's where things stand in the boys' competition right now. The team leaders in each of the four classes. Wahama on the boys' side is a leader in Class A. Defending champion Doddridge County is a leader in Class AA. Kaiser has the AAA lead and right now in Class Quad A. Morgantown and University tied for the top spot. On the girls' side, Wheeling Central currently leads in Class A. Defending champion Williamstown is a AA leader. Bridgeport leads in Class AAA, and Huntington is in front in Class Quad A. And again, you're looking at 18 events per class, and they're probably only going to get through about 6 event finals on the first day. So the team scoring picture really doesn't take shape probably until about midday tomorrow, but that's where things currently stand in the team competition.
7: Joe, we've seen some unbelievable high-level national-caliber athletes at this event here over the years, especially in distance running. How about some names this year? Who are you watching? Who's either had good performances already today or you're paying attention to as you head into the finals tomorrow?
5: Well, there's one in particular, and I believe we've mentioned before, Mason Fletcher from Herbert Hoover High School, an outstanding distance runner who is already a multiple cross-country state champion. She had a tremendous state track meet here a year ago. She competed in the Penn Relays and had a runner-up finish, and we talked about the number of great athletes from West Virginia, the Irene Riggs and Josh Edwards that compete in the Penn Relays, which is a nationally recognized event. Fletcher will compete in the 3,200-meter run, which should probably start in about 20 minutes, and then she'll also compete in the distance competitions in the 8 and the 16 tomorrow. So Herbert Hoover obviously is expected to do big things in Class AAA, and Mason Fletcher a big reason for that.

0: In terms of the weather today, with you say it's a nuisance rain, everything's slippery and wet. So how much did that affect times? How much did it affect distances? How much did it affect heights on the jumps?
1: Yeah, and talking with some of the coaches, it probably doesn't affect the runners as much as it does the field athletes. Now, in the pole vault, that was the one competition that was briefly delayed because when the rain was at its heaviest, obviously you don't want athletes going 10, 12, 13, 14 feet in the air when the conditions are not at their best. So I think the field athletes probably are a little bit more affected by the weather, but the schedule has been on schedule throughout the entirety of the day. They were able to make up some of the time that they lost on the pole vault, and everything is on schedule and expected to end at about 8:15 this evening.
2: What time things get started tomorrow?
1: 9 o'clock start. The field events will be first up, and then at 9:30, the first running events and will take place. And you're looking at probably about a 7 o'clock finish. And as I said, that's probably about an hour and a half later than the typical ending. But for being able to condense all the events in and not expand the footprint of the state meet too much. Honestly, you probably wouldn't notice unless you're really, really looking at the schedule, how the extra class really impacts things.
0: All right, Joe, well, we appreciate it. We'll look for your work a little bit later on tonight at WVMetroNews.com. And then again, day two tomorrow, beginning at 9 a.m. Hopefully we'll have a better weather conditions early in the day tomorrow. We appreciate your time, and we'll talk to you.
1: Sounds good. Thank you.
0: Joe Brocato down at University of Charleston Stadium, Laidley Field, where the state track and field championships underway. And again, expansion in this event to four classes, and then we're going to see big expansion over the course of the next 3 weeks. The softball expansion to two separate events, eight teams in each class, still double elimination. So A and single A go next week, 3A and 4A go the following week. And then the big one, you've got a baseball tournament that has expanded four teams per class, a tournament that used to be played in 3 days with nine games. Now it's spread over 8 days with four games per day.
3: Just hope for good weather. You'll be all right.
2: Yeah.
3: Hey, guys, speaking of great high school track athletes, there's been so many of them. Drew Zundel's another one. Mm-hmm. And I mentioned Drew. He's been on this set since he was about 6 years old, mm-hmm. Greg, right? How many times did Drew visit us as he's interested in sports broadcasting? He's running now, former University High product there, is running now at Syracuse, all ACC performer. He's qualified for the NCAA tournament. So congratulations to Drew, the University High product, and friend of the show, Kyle. Yeah. Been here, intern. I think we can call him an intern, right? Didn't he?
2: He was.
3: Yeah, intern of the sports line.
0: Very good. Well, good luck to him in the NCAA tournament, no doubt. Okay, we have confirmed that we are going to have a guest from the regional, super regional champ Glenville State softball team.
3: And we've got a good one. Delaney Warnick, who we've talked a lot about with Coach Schoon, is absolutely Gavin Kelly blistering hot, hitting the long ball. She was again in the super regional. So Glenville State's on its way back home. They're traveling now. We're going to hope to catch them while they take a little dinner break, get Delaney on for a few minutes and talk about that win today.
0: That is all still to come on the CityNet statewide sports line. 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
6: 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We're going to have a short segment here. We invite your text, 304-TALK-304. We'll tackle the text line and take a break and then try to hook up with Delaney Warnick of the Glenville State softball team as they're headed for the Division II World Series. Texter asked, do any of the WVU pitchers have a pitch count? Seems like there's a fine edge on how long you keep them in there. The pitch count is it floats. It varies.
7: Mm-hmm. Yeah, it does.
8: Well, you know, the one thing I think Steve Sabin's pays a lot of attention to is, I mean, he gets the data. So, I mean, he can see if their velocity is dropping. So I wouldn't say it's, you know, 80 pitches they're done. But at 80 pitches, he may see that that's when their stuff starts to decrease.
7: Yeah, and we've seen Max a couple starts ago. He was up over 100 to close off that game in a complete game. So, yeah, you're right. You start to get up in that 80 range and you start to look. And, again, these guys – Saves in particular, you've been around baseball long enough and West Virginia's pitching coaching staff, you can see, right? You start to leave pitches up in the zone when you normally don't. There's the telltale signs there and you start to go. But no, not a hard number at 85 you're coming out. It's nothing like that.
6: Yeah, so yeah, there's no hard pitch count for any of them. It's more by feel. Texter says, with all the attention we've deservedly given to J.J. Weatherholt, Victor Scott, and Alec Manoah, has anyone mentioned that Isaac Collins,

0: son of former Mountaineer Mike Collins, is with the Royals now. He was traded from Milwaukee to KC in the offseason. And we had Mike on last summer.
1: We've talked a lot about that over the time.
0: I'm not sure we've kept quite up with Isaac as much as we did last year.
1: Yeah, I'd say that's fair, but certainly have mentioned it. And this is, again, just like he was with the Brewers, playing well for the Royals.
2: So many Mountaineer connections in Major League Baseball now. It's hard to keep up nightly with all of them, Kyle, because it's just it's turned into a factory here. I know Isaac didn't play at WVU, but turned into a baseball factory here. It's hard to keep up.
1: Mom's from Bridgeport. Dad from Huntington, played at WVU. So, yeah, close West Virginia ties, though he grew up in Minnesota.
0: Same texter says, talk about the state track meet reminded me of Mike Collins. I remember seeing him compete at state for Huntington way back when. Now, would he have been a sprinter? Was he that fast?
1: He was a safety. He was a defensive back. Okay. So he, speed, I don't remember what events he ran back then. I went down years earlier when James Jett was running in the state track meet and covered it then. And that was just a different world. And he was, he ends up with a gold medal. Yeah. I think we know he was in a different class. Himself. I don't remember what Mike ran.
0: 304 texter says, let's shoot for a midnight start live from Jeans. There's a plug-in for Jeans. Is Jeans going to be open at 3 a.m. when this game's over?
2: I guess that's true. There's a segment of the fan base that will be out and about probably tonight, hoping that gets them through the late night to stuff.
0: Okay,
2: there.
0: Well, I guess that's the point.
2: Good for those.
1: I'll call Al Bonner, see if he's going to keep the place open.
2: I think there'll be a few establishments around the state that'll have that game on late. That's a great point by the texter.
0: Till 3 a.m.
2: Sure.
0: All right, we'll take our final break here. We hope to hook up with Delaney Warnick of the Glenville State softball team coming up next. Stay with us. We're back to the Health Plan Studios as the CityNet statewide sports line continues.
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5: Friday night on the Sports Line. Thanks for joining us. Kyle Wiggs, Greg Hunter, Brad Howe. This is the CityNet statewide Sports Line. We're inside the Health Plan Studios, and we're pleased to be joined by Delaney Warnick of the Glenville State softball team. Glenville State today up at Kutztown, Pennsylvania. They had won game one of the Super Regional on Thursday, so it's a best of three. Kutztown came out, won game one today, 7-3, forced the winner-take-all third game, and Glenville State wins it by a final of 7-3. And Delaney joins us. Good evening. Thanks for your time, and congratulations.
6: Thank you so much for having me.
5: Boy, we appreciate you coming on, and obviously everyone's excited, everyone's giddy. What's the feeling like on that bus after accomplishing something the program has never done before? You're going to the World Series.
6: Oh, it's awesome. Everyone, it just feels so surreal right now. These are the moments you dream of whenever you're a little girl on the ball field, and to be going to the World Series, it's just a dream.
7: So, Delaney, what was the pressure like today? I mean, game one, you get out there, you know you only have to win one, but you end up falling in that first game, so you know it's you know, winner take all for game two. What's the pressure like in that situation?
6: Honestly, I feel like at this point in the postseason, we don't really feel much pressure. In the MEC conference tournament, we played all the way out of the loser's bracket. Same with the regional tournament. So, honestly, in the postseason, we've played best with our backs against the wall, and we knew that second game that we'd come out on top.
8: Delaney, we've talked to Coach each of the last couple of weeks, and one thing that always stands out, and she always brings it up, is how great the chemistry is with this group. And I know winning certainly helps chemistry, but it sounds like the reverse has been true with you guys, that the great chemistry you have has led to a lot of this winning. What makes this team so close?
6: Honestly, we're so similar personality-wise. They're just such great girls. Win or lose, we have each other's back, and we're friends throughout it all, no matter the outcome of the game.
5: Yeah, you know, you talk about kind of having nerves of steel and not be, you know, I was a nervous wreck watching that today. The bases were loaded in the sixth, and they threatened in the seventh. But again, you have your confidence in your pitcher. Kylie Burdick was out there trying to finish it off, and it was there was no panic, there was no nervousness among you or the coach or anybody. Where does that come from?
6: Honestly, we know that no matter what, the person behind us will step up and make a play when needed. If Kylie Burdick gives up a hit, we know that the defense is going to have her back, and we look at her and we say, just keep throwing your game, just keep doing you. We got your back on defense.
7: So, Delaney, what about yourself? I mean, you've been good all year, but you've been incredibly hot in recent weeks. Do you feel that? I mean, is there a different thought process that goes through your mind when you come to the plate, and does anybody ever even pitch to you anymore?
6: Well, actually, in the regional championship game, I got walked every single time against Charleston, so I've been getting walked a little bit more recently, but I wait for a mistake to be made, and I just stay focused throughout it all, because if they do pitch me a strike, I want to get a good piece on it.
8: Well, they're smart. You hit six home runs just in the MEC tournament this year, and of course they're pitching around you. But let's talk about that. Where has the power, why has that jumped so much? You had 10 home runs last year, and this postseason you have that number. Well, why has the power jumped so much? What are you doing differently?
6: I feel like I'm a lot more focused. I'm keeping things more simple in the batter's box rather than, like, focusing on mechanics or, like, guessing what they're going to throw me. I'm kind of just waiting for my pitch and waiting to get that good pitch that I could get a good piece off of.
8: So C-ball, hit ball's working pretty well for you here?

0: Yep, just keeping it simple in there.
1: Yep.
2: This group's been together for a while. By my count, you're 51-17 now and super regional champs. So when you gathered in February when this season started, was this the expectation? Did you think this was the team that's going to get it done?
0: For sure. Obviously, you don't want to look that far ahead that early on, but we had a great group of girls, and obviously our goal every year is to start winning the conference tournament and then just go from there.
3: Delaney, your story, you grew up outside, or at least went to high school outside of Pittsburgh, just south of Pittsburgh and Perryopolis. So what got you to Glenville?
0: It was actually my fellow teammate, Kylie Goodman, our third baseman. I grew up playing travel ball with her for about 8 or 9 years, and she was being recruited by Coach Schoon. And Coach came to watch her one day, and that's when she found me.
1: Delaney, Coach has talked about the depth of this pitching staff, and that was on display today with Kylie. And if she's sitting around you, you can tell her that all three of us separately were screaming at the computer about the strike zone. We thought it got squeezed a bunch.
2: Squeezed.
1: You don't have to comment. I don't want you to get fined or suspended here, but we thought that zone got squeezed a little bit. But talk a little bit about how good Kylie was today. That gritty, gutty effort there at the end to stay in, 136 pitches thrown, and kind of exemplifies your staff, what they've done all year, doesn't it?
0: Yeah, for sure. Her mental toughness really showed in that game. I kept looking at her after some of those calls were made, and I just kept saying, the ball doesn't lie. Just keep throwing your game. We'll play defense behind you and make a play for you.
2: So, Coach Schoon, with obviously we've gotten to know her the last couple of weeks on the show, and it's been a highlight of the year talking to her, just with her positive nature and the way she approaches things. And, of course, she was at the World Series as a player. So how much has that meant, her experience? How has she guided your group through this to the World Series?
0: Oh, it's awesome. Obviously, like you said, she's been there, done that. And the way she motivates our team, she really knows how to lead this team and get us ready for a game, get us in the right mindset to just focus and play good ball.
3: So has anybody talked about what the schedule's like now before you guys head to Chattanooga? I assume classes are in the semester is over at Glenville.
0: Yeah, the class, we do have some summer classes, I think, some of us are in starting on Tuesday. But as of right now, it's kind of just go with the flow, go from there.
1: Yeah, put those classes on hold for
2: summer
1: me.
2: Classes.
1: You can make those back up. Hey, if you'll do us a favor, tell Coach Schoon we didn't want to wear her out too much, but because of superstitious reasons, we will have her back on next week. So when you get off, make sure you let her know we're going to be coming back to her next week, and we'll talk to you guys before you play in the World Series, okay?
0: Sounds good.
2: Hey, what was the meal? Did they splurge a little bit? What's a World Series meal like?
0: Oh, well, right now we're at Chick-fil-A. My team just went in to get some food there, so we've been eating there after every win.
1: Okay, see,
0: so
1: that, superstition. There you go.
2: You're right, superstition.
1: Keep going. We'll let her get in there.
2: Yeah,
1: and
2: exactly. We appreciate you putting off your meal for a few minutes to visit with us, and again, congratulations and best of luck in the World Series.
0: Thank you so much for having me again.
2: Thanks. And again, Glenville State, the softball team headed for the World Series. Delaney Warnick there coming into the Super Regional. She was hitting .391, had 18 home runs, 68 RBI. And she talked about the walks, a team high 30 walks drawn this year. Again, those numbers heading into the Super Regional.
1: Yeah, just a great story. And I wasn't exaggerating that. She has as many home runs here in the postseason as she did all of last season. So she is mashing and has really come into her own. And that's a team that's playing its best ball right now. How about the confidence that group has headed into Tennessee next week for the World Series?
2: Yeah, and you know, you've been around coaches. It starts from the top down. It starts from the leadership. And we could tell just by visiting with her for a couple of times that the elite level leadership.
1: Yeah, she's clearly a rising star in this business and has this group rowing in the right direction. As she talked about with us, guys, it's some of that chemistry. And isn't that always a great debate? Does the chemistry come before the wins? Does the winning breed the chemistry? It's all interrelated. But it's very much a Ross Hodge-ism as well. Recruit the chemistry, right? Yeah. John Beilein was wonderful at that. He would pass on some talented guys because he didn't think they fit in the locker room. So we've seen that. And more often than not, that turns into teams that win when you get the right character kids that all row in one direction. And the Lady Pioneers softball team certainly doing that right now.
2: We've got time for text here. The final few minutes of the show, 304 Talk, 304 Texter says, I remember seeing James Jett run too. That's something you don't forget.
3: No, certainly saw him at West Virginia, but I remember the state track meet. You know, you didn't get a false start. Your false start was a disqualification. 'Cause

0: a two-run homer to take the lead 10-8. That would ultimately hold up, and they would win game one. Couple connections. That home run came from Jason Williams, White Chocolate's daughter, hit the home run to give Texas Tech the win. She had transferred from Florida. She had played at Florida the year before, had transferred to Texas Tech, returned to Florida, and hit the home run. The second part of that story, there was a little verbal altercation in the stands that Jason was involved in, claims that a Florida fan threw something at his daughter on the field, got into it with the fan. Security briefly removed Jason from the game, reportedly. They got it sorted out, went back into the stadium, got the fan that threw the fan out, brought Jason back into the game, and then his daughter homers in the seventh to give Tech the win in that one.
1: So justice prevails.
0: Sounds like justice prevailed.
1: On the field and off.
0: Yeah.
1: You know,
0: isn't that a wild story, though? Yeah,
1: that's incredible. With the ties, again, tying back to West Virginia. And this Glenville State story, it's sports is amazing, right? Because two or three weeks ago, you know, we follow the Mountain East Conference athletic leagues. And you kind of pay attention to who's doing well and, you know, the possibilities of postseason play. Okay, so you see Glenville State, and they're having a great season. They make the regionals for the first time. That's a story. Here we are 3 weeks later, and I'm watching the game today and yelling at the screen like my daughter's playing or something. Like totally invested.
0: I wasn't kidding when I said to Delaney, we were screaming about the strike zone on there. We're totally in. And again, it's another illustration, and we've talked about this a lot, and you're right. We cover this league. We know this league. We know somebody at every – or multiple people at all of the schools, just a lot of great people in this league. But it's yet another sport really doing a lot, right? We've seen basketball over the years with Fairmont State to the national championship, West Liberty in men's basketball right to the national championship game. This Glenville team with Kim Caldwell wins a national championship. We can go on and on about the success this league has in all of the different sports, and it really covers all of them. And now here's softball with Glenville going for a world championship.
1: Texter on the Glenville State situation. Love seeing the job Schoon, Delaney, and the Lady Pioneers are doing. Now we have to wonder how long before someone swoops in like they did for Kim Stephens. Yeah. They'll be calling for sure. Yeah, that's something we've kind of halfway joked about off the air, as that, you know, she might be coaching at a different level this time next year.
0: Well,
1: never know.
0: I think you could do a lot worse than hiring her in our interactions and results we've had with Coach Schoon. She's certainly a rising star in the business.
1: No doubt. Okay, so Joe Brocato is at the state track and field meet. You can read his recap of day one a little bit later on at WVMetroNews.com. Something else that was released today on this Friday is the rankings, the seedings, and the matchups for the state softball tournament. And so we have those. Those are all at the website as well. Again, the AA and the single A games will be played next week starting on Wednesday. So Wahama's the top seed in single A. You've got Sherman number two, Ritchie County number three, Wheeling Central in there at four, Pendleton County five. Number six is Mann, seven, Greenbrier West, and eight is East Hardy. Class double A, this will be a very competitive bracket with Logan number one, Petersburg, who gets there a lot, number two, Sissonville number three, Weir number four. They've dropped down from triple A to double a contender certainly in double A. Oak Glen is number five. They're the defending champs as they won the state championship last year. Independence at number six, Lincoln at seven, and Midland Trail at number eight. It's been a while since Midland Trail's been to the state tournament. So those are the seedings for class double A and single A. The games we'll see next week. Again, the brackets are available for triple A and 4A if you go to WVMetroNews.com. So check that out. Hey, another West Virginia connection. Tiani Kelly named Kennesaw State women's basketball head coach, former University of Charleston coach.
0: Yeah, good for her. So she joins Becky Burke in that realm as well, who's doing a great job out at Arizona now, former Charleston women's basketball head coach.
1: So
0: congratulations, Coach Kelly.
1: She did wonderful things, got to regionals there at University of Charleston and moving up to the next level at Kennesaw State. Well, we hope everybody got their naps in, brew a little coffee.
0: Because you still have at least 4 hours, maybe longer,
2: still get
0: before
2: a good
0: first
2: nap
0: pitch.
2: In.
1: Yeah, you can get a nap. That's a good point. You get your nap in now and wake up at 11 o'clock and head on down to Jeans and watch the game tonight.
0: Or wherever you may enjoy a beverage or dinner.
1: Absolutely.

0: All right, so 11 o'clock scheduled first pitch tonight, West Virginia and Arizona State, the Big 12 championship game tomorrow night at 7:30. Greg and Travis will be back Sunday. We'll know for sure if West Virginia's hosting, and then again a live show on Memorial Day Monday night at 6:06. We'll know the matchup, and hopefully we'll have some analysis on West Virginia and the NCAA tournament. Enjoy the games this weekend, guys. Thanks. We'll talk to you again next week. Thanks for listening, watching the CityNet Statewide Sports Line.
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2: The president hits the road. I'm Tom Graham, Fox News. President Trump holding a campaign-style rally, making a stop in his original home state.
3: And under the Trump administration, we're doing everything we can to bring New York back in bigger, better, stronger than ever before.
2: The president speaking in a small community about 30 miles north of New York City. Trump is expected to ramp up campaign-style events as the November midterm elections draw closer. The El Salvadorian national, whose cause became a rallying point for critics of President Trump's immigration policies, got a court win today in Tennessee. Charges against Kilmer Abrego-Garcia have been tossed.
4: U.S. District Judge Waverly Crenshaw granted Abrego-Garcia's dismissal motion for what he and his lawyers claimed was a selective, vindictive prosecution. The defendant was accused by the DOJ in a human smuggling case. He was at one point deported to his native El Salvador last year, but the courts ordered the federal government to facilitate his return. Judge Crenshaw, in his study of the evidence, said if Abrego-Garcia had not successfully challenged the deportation, the prosecution he threw out would not have been brought. The government says it still wants to deport him to a third-party country, such as Liberia. Grinnell Scott, Fox News.
2: Tulsi Gabbard says she's stepping down as Director of National Intelligence.
5: Gabbard posted on social media a copy of a letter she wrote to President Trump. She wrote, "I must submit my resignation. Unfortunately, effective June 30th, my husband Abraham has recently been diagnosed with an extremely rare form of bone cancer. He faces major challenges in the coming weeks and months. At this time, I must step away from public service."
2: Fox's David Spunt in Washington. President Trump offering her praise on Wall Street. The Dow hitting an all-time high again today, closing up 294 points. The NASDAQ gained 51, while the S&P 500 climbed nearly 28 points. 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
2: The new leader of the Federal Reserve sworn in today at the White House.
9: Kevin Warsh was sworn in as the 17th chairman of the Federal Reserve, vowing to fill the role with energy and purpose.
10: "I will lead a reform-oriented Federal Reserve, learning from past successes and mistakes both."
9: President Trump has criticized Federal Reserve leadership for not more significantly lowering interest rates, but told Warsh,
11: "I want Kevin to be totally independent. I want him to be independent and just do a great job. Don't look at me. Don't look at anybody."
9: A handful of Republican senators withheld initial support for Warsh until a Justice Department investigation into former Fed Chair Jerome Powell was dropped. At the White House, Jared Halpern, Fox News.
2: President Trump pushing for a toll-free Strait of Hormuz after reports that Iran is working together with Oman to control access. This is ceasefire talks continue. Fox's Jeff Paul in Dubai.
12: An advisor for the president here in the UAE says at the moment, in his opinion, he thinks there's a 50-50 chance that the U.S. and Iran agree on a future peace deal. He says his concern is that in the past, Iran has sort of overplayed or overestimated the cards they carry, and he's hoping that's not the case this time. Meanwhile, President Trump says that he's allowing those negotiations to continue as Iran is said to be currently reviewing the latest proposal. We also know Pakistan is intensifying its efforts to mediate the process, with several reports indicating its army chief is on the way to Tehran. On top of that, Reuters says Qatar has sent a negotiating team to Iran to help secure a deal to end the war.
2: A blast, New York City shipyard, leaving at least 16 people injured. So far, the cause of the blast still under investigation. NASCAR driver Kyle Busch experiencing shortness of breath, was coughing up blood the day before he died.
13: He is awake. He's awake. He's on the bathroom floor right now.
2: Now the 911 call has been released. This is paramedics were called to the North Carolina home of 41.
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0: rising from the heart of the swamp, a beacon of truth is casting its light. 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Here's Vince Colonnaise.
1: Here is producer Jim, temporarily standing in for Vince Colonnaise, who is on his way to a studio, and he should be joining us any minute. Looking forward to that. He had a little issue with the home studio today, but that's getting straightened out as we speak. But if you want to get in line for him on this, what we might call an open line Friday, possibly, in the tradition of the great Rush Limbaugh, you can give us a call at 844-484-3872, 844-4-THE-USA, and line up for Vince if you'd like. We are celebrating Memorial Day weekend. First of all, the president right now speaking live at the White House for the swearing-in ceremony of Kevin Warsh, the new Fed chair. Jerome Powell had been threatening to stay on the board, but I believe he's stepping down from the board altogether so as to not interfere with anything that the president wants to get accomplished. And, of course, Kevin Warsh is saying he's going to be independent, which is what he actually should be doing. But I think he's going to make common sense decisions and actually lower the interest rate, which is what the president has been wanting done for a long time. That benefits me and that benefits you. Vince has got a big show lined up for you today. He's got General Vincent Colonnaise coming on in the 1 o'clock hour. He's a Marine Brigadier General, just happens to be Vince's dad. And also Adam Kincaid, who's representing an organization that's really trying to help the veterans out. I'm going to let Vince and Adam tell you more about that later on. That's coming up at about 2 o'clock this afternoon. It is Memorial Day weekend, and if I don't know how you're planning to celebrate, do me this one little favor. A lot of people do this. It's a little pet peeve of mine. Don't say Happy Memorial Day. Just observe the holiday and, you know, pour one out if you're of mind to do that for the soldiers who gave their lives. My dad was a Navy vet. My dad, he died of natural causes, basically, but Navy vet for a long time. He served in on a Navy destroyer, and he was actually in Cuba. He was in Puerto Rico during the Cuban Missile Crisis, and what he was doing there, he was a radio man, and he was listening to the transmissions during the Cuban Missile Crisis and listening basically to the brink of nuclear war. And he told me that story, and about it was really, really frightening. Thankfully, we didn't go to nuclear war. Once my dad got out of the service, he joined the reserves and served on we lived in New York City at the time, and he served on a destroyer in the Brooklyn Naval Yards, the USS Dyess 880. I'll never forget that. It used to take us there from time to time. One of my greatest memories as a kid, I don't know how often this happened, but it happened this one time. They decided, I think it may have been 1976, too, to celebrate the bicentennial. So celebrating America's 200th birthday, the USS Dyess commander decided to take the sailors on the ship on a family cruise. And we got to go aboard the Dyess and cruise around Manhattan Island. That was one of the most memorable things I've ever had in my life. Still can see it right now. I mean, me and my brother and two of our friends, and we're over there. We're in the gun turrets. We're doing everything. We're touring the entire ship. And I don't know if you've ever been on a Navy ship, but the quarters are very close, and it takes a lot of men to run it. And it's like a shift operation. So you got guys sleeping in the same beds and things like that. So it's what they do for us, what they sacrifice for us is amazing. And why I want to bring up that sacrifice right now is because I think about this because my dad is actually buried in a national cemetery in Grand Prairie, Texas. And I go there, be going there this weekend. They actually put flowers out for the soldiers that are buried there. It becomes very, very crowded on Memorial Day, as I'm I'm sure you can imagine. But my dad's there, and in his little area, he was one of the first there. And when I look, one of the first things I did when I went is I saw who was buried next to him. Now, my dad lived a full life, you know, had kids, had a family life, had a job, traveled the world. It was, you know, it was more than you could ask for. He started from humble means. His dad died when he was 12 years, when my dad was 12 years old. And dad was kind of stuck on the streets of Brooklyn for a while. But he found the Navy, and the Navy saved his life and changed his life. So dad's in the cemetery now in Grand Prairie, and next to him is buried a 23-year-old Marine named Enrique Mondragon, 23 years old, and he was killed on Christmas Eve in 2012. And every time I go out there, I put a stone on my dad's tombstone, I put a stone on his, because I think about that, and I think of the two of them together, and, you know, God knows what's, you know, going on in an afterlife, but, you know, if they could talk to each other, you know, what they would say and stories they would share, and how this young man who died, he was killed on a patrol, you know, he basically had just gotten there, and it was Christmas Eve that he had gotten killed, and he had left behind a wife and a 2-year-old daughter. And then you think about this. This is 14 years later. Here we are in 2026. And that girl is 16 now. She's getting ready for homecomings and proms. And she's got her mom. I don't know what's happened to the family since then. Years ago, I used to write for a magazine, a local magazine, called Society Life. And it was just, it's one of those magazines you pick up in the grocery store or whatever. But I had a column called Greater Good, and I would highlight a different charity each month. And one month I hired, I covered Gary Sinise's great charity, which helps veterans from all over. And once a year, they fly in families of veterans who've been killed in action. And they throw a big, giant event for them. And so I know that Mr. Mondragon's family was at this event. And I covered that whole thing. But I never stopped thinking about him and his family and what's gone on and how you go on from life, in life, without the person that you were counting on to be there, to be that stable rock in your family for, you know, the rest of your life until you grew old. The man was 23 years old and killed in Afghanistan on Christmas Eve, which is another thing. So this family will celebrate each Christmas. How does that affect them on Christmas Eve? You know, there's obviously going to be memories or a memorial to Enrique Mondragon on that day every year. And that, you know, young child who's still young at 16 has to think about that and think about what her father was like and what she may have lost, and pray to God that, you know, they have been able to go on and find a different life without their father. Maybe his wife had remarried, you know, and they were able to raise these kids. Maybe his daughter had other siblings now, too, as well, to have a family. And you pray that life goes on, but you can never, everybody says, never forget. After 9/11, it was always never forget, never forget. And then after 9/11, 25 years later, it seems that New York is forgotten. But that's what they did. That's not what you need to do. What you need to do is you don't forget these people. And this is the weekend we remember them. And I pray to God that you remember them. Just say a little prayer. Thank them. Get together with your friends. get together with your friends, because what they died for, these soldiers, what they died for was for American life to continue, for Americans to chase the American dream. There's nothing wrong with you having a celebration or a barbecue and getting together, going for a swim in the pool, because that's what they'd want you to do, because they'd be doing it themselves were they back here. It didn't, unfortunately, work out for them the way that they wanted it to work out. But life does go on, but you can't forget what they did for us. Okay, that's my little Memorial Day message to you. I hope you have a good holiday, and don't forget them. I'm going to take a break right now, and I'm hopefully on the other side of this break, we're going to have Vince Colonnaise for you. This is Jim, right now and for Vince on The Vince Show.
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0: There are three things we really care about: God, family, and country. 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
20: Well, thanks, Jim, very much for covering for me at the top of this program and for such a touching tribute to Memorial Day and talking about the connection you have within your own family and seeing those grave sites for these American soldiers, Marines, sailors, airmen. It really is such an important time of year for us to look back on all of the sacrifices that so many have made in order to preserve the freedoms that you and I get to enjoy. My apologies that I couldn't be here at the start of the show. As Jim maybe told you, I had a technical issue at my studio, and I had to sprint all the way across Washington, D.C. to get to our studios at WMAL to join you today. And I promise, just for all the great police officers out there, I followed all traffic laws in order to get here. But I made lane changes rather efficiently. Let's just put it that way. As we got to the studio, I did. I was good. I was good. I'm not fibbing. I was good today. Yeah, I got over here. You know, it gave me more time. I like being in the car, though. It gives me a chance to reflect on things. And I was thinking about Memorial Day a little bit more, and we'll dwell on it at some length today because it's worth it. It's always worth it to honor America's war dead and to think about them and what they've done. But you know, Memorial Day was not always the last Monday in May. For the old timers out there, you either have forgotten this given your advanced age, or you remember it from your childhood. You're like, actually, yeah, no, Memorial Day wasn't always on the last Monday in May. It was on May 30th. It was May 30th up until 1971. It was May 30th we'd have Memorial Day. Now, Congress changed that. The concept was they wanted to create more federal holidays strapped to weekends. They wanted three-day weekends, so they pressed Memorial Day up against the weekend perpetually. It would be the last Monday in May, but that was 1971. But originally, Memorial Day was founded in the wake of the Civil War in 1868. By a general called John Logan of the Grand Army of the Republic. It was designed to commemorate the fallen of the Union. It led to, of course, major commemorations of both Union and Confederate soldiers. And talk about, I don't think people really appreciate how many people we lost in the Civil War. We're talking 750,000 human beings dead, over 700,000 Americans killed in the Civil War. In fact, if you go back in history and you look at the distribution of the Medal of Honor, you'll realize that it was the Civil War that it was primarily given out during. That's one of the reasons, is because we didn't have that many different types of medals. That was kind of the one. But most of those were given out in the early days of the American history. And certainly as a result of the Civil War. And eventually, in the wake of World War I, we changed Memorial Day to honor all of America's war dead in the wake of that brutal war. And ever since then, we've always commemorated Memorial Day as a way to honor those who have paid the ultimate sacrifice for our country. And I'm very grateful that my father, he's a retired Marine general officer, shares my name. In fact, he gives me his name, General Colin Hayes, Vincent Colin Hayes Sr. He'll be joining us coming up on the program, top of this next hour. And we'll talk to him. But the thing that he's impressing, and perhaps he'll impress upon us today when we chat, is just how young most of America's war dead are. Just how young most of these, especially mostly men, have been when they've paid that ultimate sacrifice. We're talking very, very young. We've got, you hear these stories throughout history of people lying about their age to get into the military and then going off to war, 17, 18, 19, 20, 21 years old, making the ultimate sacrifice so early in their lives, up until that moment with the rest of their lives ahead of them, you know? And it's a heavy burden on the families, a very heavy burden on the families to see these young lives extinguished in the service to something greater than themselves. The grief that they feel, the overwhelming grief that they feel to have lost a son, a husband, a brother, a father. And then for the rest of their lives, as you just heard Jim talking about, these families carry on the wounds that they have from that loss. But what we all pray, hopefully with an appreciation for the sacrifice, no doubt, that their loved one made for this great country, that their legacy endures in this country, in our sovereignty, in its people, and in our future. So God bless all of our fallen heroes throughout American history as we head into Memorial Day weekend. We're going to spend some time thinking about them today. No doubt, of course, we'll talk about all of the news of the world. There's a lot of it. There's a lot of it. I am so encouraged by what I'm seeing right now as we are in there's an all-out panic going on among Republicans in the United States Senate. I take that as a very good sign. I am so enthused about this, and you may be thinking, Vince, how could you be enthused about this? Doesn't this suggest that we may lose the Senate in the midterms? This is madness. What's going on? Don't you worry. Keep cool, my babies. I'm going to walk you through all of it. We've got a lot to get to as we head into Memorial Day weekend and as we keep fighting for our country. More ahead on The Vince Show.
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4: You know, I think the dam is breaking right now with the United States Senate and President Trump's relationship with these rhino senators. In fact, the president, his frequency on Truth Social's only growing now. Today, he wrote a message. He said, stop playing games and pass the Save America Act. He wrote this now 3 hours ago. Stop playing games and pass the Save America Act. I've told you before, I'll tell you again, John Thune hates these messages. The leadership in the Senate does not want President Trump keeping that drumbeat going. And the Senate is getting it from both ends. They're getting it from us. They're getting it from the American people. And they're also getting it from the President of the United States, who has been relentless on this issue, thank God. The Save America Act, for those of you waking up from a coma or from a time capsule, is election integrity in the United States of America. We need photo ID when we vote. We need only American citizens voting. We need non-citizens booted off the voter rolls. That's the Save America Act. Very simple. Very simple. President today, he also had a couple other messages. He had one for Thom Tillis. You see this, Jim? President Trump said, people don't remember that Thom Tillis, the weak and ineffective senator from the great state of North Carolina, a state I won, including primaries, six consecutive times, didn't have the courage to fight it out in the Senate, remain in place, and run again for office. The thing he desperately wanted to do. I called him a nitpicker, always fighting against the Republican Party and me, mostly on things that didn't matter. When I told him that I would not, under any circumstances, endorse him for another run, too much work and drama, he couldn't have won anyway. He immediately quit the race and publicly announced that he was going to retire. I said, wow, great news. That was easy. The media said how brave he was to take me on. He wasn't brave. He was just the opposite. He was a quitter. Now he can have all the fun he wants for a few months with some of his rhino friends screwing the Republican Party. In the end, it will only get bigger and better and stronger than ever before. President DJT. All right, so a right hook for Thom Tillis today. But what happened in the United States Senate yesterday? Because did you notice they all went home? Do you see this? They all broke free. They decided, you know what? We're done doing our job for now. You know, Memorial Day weekend, they said, well, I've got to go home. I got a barbecue to get to. I can't stick around and do the people's business. So they sprint home, and they're done until June. And what this means, fundamentally, the thing that they didn't do was they didn't give funding to ICE. They didn't give funding to Border Patrol. So you have all sorts of people who work in civilian capacities within those agencies, who work to support the men and women of law enforcement in those agencies, who continue to go without pay because Congress refuses to pay them. Now, why is this? Why is it that Republicans who had devised a way to pass this on a simple majority vote, reconciliation, they could do this with just Republican support. You don't even need Democrats. Why is it that Republicans just skipped town without seeing these guys finally paid? And the answer, apparently, is they're mad about two things. According to the available reporting on this subject, they're mad specifically about two things, maybe three. I'll say three. One, they're furious that Donald Trump keeps firing their friends. Furious. They're mad that Bill Cassidy just got fired by the voters with President Trump's endorsement against him. They're furious in the Senate about this. Why are they so angry? But the voters are getting their way, that we're bringing in people who actually care about what the voters think. Man, you're angry about that. Man, you're telling on yourself here. They're furious about Bill Cassidy. Furious that President Trump just endorsed Ken Paxton. Livid that he endorsed Ken Paxton. You're supposed to protect our guy. It's a good old boys club. John Cornyn's right now the top of it. Why are you endorsing against him? They're furious about it. So they're stomping their feet, crossing their arms, and going apoplectic. Two other things they're mad about. They're very angry about. They're upset about the East Wing getting security funding. They don't want to participate in it. Why? Why? They call it ballroom funding. Stupid. It's security funding for the bunker that goes underneath the ballroom in the East Wing. There's been a bunker since the middle of the last century underneath the East Wing. The president's upgrading it. He's asking for money to do that. The military needs money to do that. Where do you go for money? Well, under our Constitution, you go to the Congress to get the money. In other words, that's your job. Oh, you don't want to do it. We can't get Republicans to do the bare minimum. And then there's the issue of the anti-weaponization settlement fund. Remember how this story started? I've been breaking through on this story all week long. I sensed it. I sensed it Monday as we were starting. I said, there's something afoot here. There's a massive left-wing scandal going on. It's a hoax going on. The Justice Department announced that there's going to be a settlement fund to pay American citizens a small amount of money, truly a small amount of money, if they were hurt by their own government. The fund totals $1.776 billion. Now, that may sound like a lot of money, but let me tell you something. The Justice Department believes, as they've said in their own statements, that tens of millions of Americans have been victimized by the federal government. Tens of millions of Americans. Now, how is that? How would tens of millions of Americans be victimized? Well, the Justice Department says that lots of Americans were censored on social media at the behest of the federal government, trying to shut down their conversations, trampling their First Amendment rights. Is that true? Yes, we know it's true. We've seen the court cases play out confirming that it's true. We've seen the documents supporting the fact that you had FBI officials telling the big social media companies to censor their networks to try and prevent the dissemination of information about, say, the Biden family, or about the origins of COVID, or about the COVID jab, the efficacy of the jab and whether or not it would stop the transmission, the efficacy of masks. You remember all of these things? Shut down on social media by the federal government. Is that damaging the American people? You're damn right it is. Where do people go to be made whole? Now, it's impossible, I would say, to be made whole, but to try and regain some ground in our system, we have the availability to sue, civil litigation, to try and recoup some of the damages in the form of monetary payments. So what the Justice Department has done is they've set up this $1.776 billion fund. Tens of millions. We'll do some napkin math. You ready for this? Let's pretend it's one group of 10 million. 10 million Americans, $1.776 billion. You know what that comes out to? $177 a person. Chump change. There's nothing. $177 a person for being attacked by your own federal government. So one might argue that the Trump administration should try and figure out a way to go bigger than $177 a person. But this is not corrupt. This is not some unconstitutional endeavor. That settlement structure, you know where that comes from? Congress. Congress passed it in the 1950s. They authorized the United States Justice Department to make settlement payments, most of which are never subjected to public debate or disclosure, but this one is. This one's being subjected to a lot of debate and a lot of disclosure. And Republican senators are reportedly freaking out about it. Why? Why are Republican senators freaking out about this? Yesterday, according to Punch Bowl News, there was nearly a two-hour meeting between Republican senators and the Attorney General of the United States, Todd Blanche. And Blanche was very calmly trying to explain what the hell this is. And I don't even know why he has to explain it. Aren't you Republicans? Aren't you senators? Aren't many of you involved in the investigations into the weaponization of government? You should reflexively know the details. Of course you know why this is justified. But Blanche tried to explain it to them. And as many as 25 Republican senators spoke. That's reportedly very rare. Normally, they just keep their mouths shut and they get their orders and then they leave the room. But 25 of them had to say something, all in opposition to the weaponization fund, according to Punch Bowl. 25? Jim, that's half the Republican conference. Half of all Republican senators were crapping on an anti-weaponization fund yesterday. We have a lot more people to fire, don't we? We have a lot more people to fire.
0: Yes!
4: They said Republicans pitched specific ideas, such as dictating how the five commissioners are chosen. Those would be the five commissioners who help devise whether or not people are entitled to settlement payments. And not allowing people convicted of violence against cops to be eligible for a payout. Now, the White House released a one-pager, a document designed to calm the children down yesterday. And it includes a bunch of really interesting information, some of which I will read to you here. But the Anti-Weaponization Fund, they say, was created to hear and redress claims of Americans who suffered from lawfare and weaponization. There have been a lot of those. A lot of those. The fund, I will remind you, results from the settlement of a case involving unlawfully leaking tax returns, unlawfully searching the president's home, and improperly targeting and investigating the president. That's right. Remember, President Trump sued the IRS for $10 billion for the theft and dissemination of his tax records. $10 billion. Then the president settled. He said, I'll tell you what, I'm not going to take a dime. A dime. Nobody in his family is getting a dime of this money. Nobody. This isn't self-serving. This isn't self-dealing. He's not taking any money at all. Instead, they're setting up the only thing he's going to get is an apology, apparently. An apology. Oh, and while I'm on the, in the realm of fact-checking, you should know that you may have seen headlines that that somehow President Trump, as a part of this settlement, will never be audited by the IRS ever for the rest of his life. Have you seen that headline, Jim? This is the claim. The left is claiming that that's what's in the settlement deal. That's a lie. That's not true. It was never true. The settlement, the Justice Department has carefully explained, but the media continues to ignore, precludes them from conducting audits on any prior tax returns. Nothing that's already been in the custody of the IRS, which has been leaking President Trump's tax returns and attacking him. They leaked them to the New York Times. They leaked them to ProPublica. So the settlement agreement is you can't hassle them anymore over old tax documents. Nothing. Future tax documents? Yeah. Yeah, if he rates an audit, then you can audit him. There's nothing precluding that. The settlement doesn't preclude that. The media have been lying about this. But the president doesn't get a dime. Who gets the money? $1.776 billion to Americans who've been hurt by their government. Like who? Well, here's what it says. Who will benefit from the fund? Here's what the Justice Department says. You ready? This is about seeking accountability for all Americans who are victims of lawfare and weaponization. Millions of Americans whose online speech was censored at the behest of the government. Parents silenced at school boards. Senators whose records were secretly subpoenaed. Churchgoers targeted by the FBI, and so on. Submission of claims is entirely voluntary. Nobody's required to do it. There's no partisan restriction. Democrats can submit claims, too. And as a part of the settlement, the president, his sons, and the Trump Organization will receive a formal apology, but no monetary payment or damages of any kind. And they cannot receive any money from the fund, either. That's what this is. So Republicans are throwing a fit. This is a great clarifying moment, isn't it? It's wonderful. Everybody's being exposed. The scam is collapsing. The placating is absolutely falling apart. The head pats that they've been giving us, we say things like we want the Save America Act, and then they just keep kicking the can down the road, pretending like they're interested in it. We're done with this game. We're done entirely. And we're firing you. We fired Cassidy. We fired Cornyn. Tom Tillis has been fired. Jim raises his finger. He says, on a technicality, Cornyn's not yet fired. Cornyn is destined for being fired. The cardboard box is waiting on his desk. I hope he's packed most of his stuff so he doesn't have much to carry for his sake. But we're firing you. That's what they're freaking out about. And I'm going to point out one of their many hypocrisies in a moment. But this whole idea that an American citizen might get $177 for being attacked by his or her own government. Wait until you find out what Republican senators were trying to get for themselves when they claimed they were being attacked by the government. More ahead on The Vince Show.
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4: You know, maybe you've seen it. A family gathered around the table. Somebody stands up and says, next year there's going to be a brand new mother in the family. There's nothing like it. But for some women, a day like that feels very different. Instead of celebrating, they're carrying a secret. They're afraid.

0: So all of this whining about the fact that an American citizen might receive $177 for their own government attacking them by these Republican senators is pretty rich. It's pretty rich coming from them, given that in November of last year, Republicans added an amendment to a spending bill that would have entitled them to $500,000 apiece because the federal government had spied upon their phone records without notifying them. Now, we know this happened. We know about Operation Arctic Frost. We know that Jack Smith was unconstitutional. We know that he was out of control. We know that he was attacking U.S. senators. That should not be happening. And when that news broke last year, I said to you at the time, if it can happen to them, imagine what's happening to you. If it can happen to powerful senators, what is happening to the rest of us, just American citizens who don't have that power? It's a big deal. And I also noted at the time how interesting it was that suddenly we had a bunch of senators standing up and pounding desks and saying, this is not right, and this somebody needs to be impeached, someone needs to be thrown in jail. They were making all sorts of epic demands for justice, the kinds of demands that you and I have been routinely making. And then when they had a chance, they voted for real. They added an amendment that would have entitled them to $500,000 each, sitting senators, if they made a legal claim about the fact that they had been spied upon by Jack Smith. Okay, $500,000, what? Now, that thing didn't make it all the way to the final legislation because it was stripped out by the House. The House shortly thereafter voted to scrap the measure. But these Republicans voted for $500,000 for themselves because of the weaponization of the government, not to be distributed amongst a bunch of different senators, per senator, $500,000. And when the Trump administration says, hey, we've got this fund, tens of millions of victims, and it's only going to be a paltry sum in the end if we get tens of millions of claimants, but it's a very small amount of money. It might buy a meal. It might buy a nice dinner. That is considered some sort of violation. And then they have to go home. They can't conduct the business of the United States Congress. This thing has nothing to do with Congress. The settlement fund is a settled matter. Congress handled it in the 1950s. The Justice Department has all the discretion in the world on how to handle this thing. And the Senate is in the midst of throwing a fit over it. And I think this thing is so wonderfully revealing. We're going to talk about it so much more ahead. We've got Memorial Day to cover as well. General Colin is joining us next on The Vince Show.
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